0: going to supermarkets. A lot of people sort of went, oh my goodness, what are we going to do now? Do it ourselves. So I think we do need to remember that, you know, as technology progresses, you're going to see more things available in your supermarket to make it easier. This new technology, however, I think it is going to be very similar to your self-serve versus your manned checkouts. If what you prefer, if it's something you like to do, then you're going to love it. But I think there'll be a lot of people who will probably be looking at them a little bit concerned, I would say.
1: So how effectively does it work, Eden? You walk into the store, you've got your trolley, and what do? Do you attach your smart, I guess it's sort of like the size of an iPad.
0: So that's basically what it is. You go in, you pick up an iPad. They have them available. You put them onto your trolley. And as you go around the store and you put things into the trolley, there's sort of a camera that can look into the trolley and see what you're putting in. And you essentially scan it as you go. So then when you get to the end, you hand the iPad back and you pay as you were going. Now, for some people, again, this is fantastic. I know this is why some people prefer to do online grocery shopping, for example, because they like to see what's actually going in their, you know, basket, how much it's costing, how it's adding up over time. So it could be a really effective way for someone who likes to have that sort of control. But then also you do have to worry about making sure everything is scanned properly and how you're doing it. Now, I know the supermarkets are trying to get people to use them more. I think a colleague, she was saying when she uses it, she gets $10 off her next shop. So they are actively trying to get to use it. Yeah. But it comes down again to the way that you like to shop. I mean, she's also got a young son. He thinks it's the coolest thing in the world to have an iPad going around the aisle. Like, this is amazing, Mum. But again, it's up to you. As you know, we would have seen, there's more promotions that are going to come through to you. There's a lot more sort of control over what's going into your basket because they'll see it happening. So it's really each person will choose.
1: Yeah. I mean, I don't know if it works like this, but I've heard that you're buying a certain sort of thing and up can come a promotion on your screen saying, you know, have you tried this? Or, you know, you can buy two of these for half price sort of thing. So, you know, you get promotions as you go around the store.
0: Absolutely. I think, unfortunately, I certainly, when I go to the supermarket, I get very sidetracked by the end aisle promotions. That's what gets me. So I don't know that, doing it on an iPad will be any different. But it's also, you know, when you're online, when you're shopping online, I'll be going through the mobile app and it'll say, oh, did you forget this? Did you forget this? And I think, yes, there's an element of helpfulness because I will forget. But, you know, this is the reality. I think as we move more online and use more technology and start to do more that way, the supermarkets are going to have to join and they're going to do what they can, obviously, to get those extra dollars.
1: Yeah, I mean, I can see the benefit because you go to the supermarket and let's face it, you know, times are pretty tight at the moment and you do the weekly shopping and you fill the basket and all of a sudden you get to the checkout and that'll be $158, blah, blah, and oh, I didn't realise I'd spent that much. So if you've got one of these smart trolleys, progressively you can say, oh, look, I'm already up to $100, I better be wary. So I guess in that way it can help your budget.
0: Yeah, and what we do know, you know, Canstar surveys thousands of Australians, you know, every week, and we do know from our research that across the board we are becoming a lot more savvy in terms of our shopping, and something that we are getting good at as consumers is checking those unit prices and checking those deals and checking those specials and, you know, maybe out of want, but maybe also out of necessity. I think we are much, smarter in terms of our shopping. This is where something like this could be really helpful because you can actually see it in real time. But, you know, again, it's just making sure that you are double checking that product that you're looking at. When you're scanning it and putting it in the basket, you're actually going, yep, I want this, I need this, and, you know, maybe not getting too sidetracked by what else is sort of being offered to you. So I think it can absolutely be a really, really fascinating and helpful tool. But again, there are certain people that have, you know, their ways and means of their household shopping, and we're not going to get in the way in that per se. But agree, this is going to be very interesting for sure.
1: Yeah, I was just thinking through, you know, you do the shopping with a youngster, and they're grabbing things and throwing them into the trolley. That could create a few issues, couldn't it?
0: Yeah, I think, you know, there's all sorts of technology in place to make sure that you're not accidentally putting things in that you shouldn't or that you shouldn't take a look at. But, yeah, no, it's certainly you're going to have to be a lot more applied when you put it into your basket and double-checking. So it could be a great win for parents who are trying to stop sneaky snacks falling into the basket. Mm. But it also, you know, you've got to double-check what's going in. I've certainly had situations where I've accidentally put two in of something without realising, or, you know, you kind of get out and you go, oh, my goodness, I didn't realise. So again, certainly helpful, but yeah, it's both ways for sure.
1: We know with the flybys and rewards cards and the like, it's a way of supermarkets getting information on you. When it comes to these trolleys and all information for that matter, who owns all the data collected by the smart trolleys? And, you know, how can that information be potentially used?
0: That is a fascinating question, and I'm not sure I know all the answers to it, but I do know, you know, when you use your everyday rewards card, for example, or your flybys, and this is how it works when it tells you, oh, did you not forget this? Because it will learn your shopping behaviours and shopping habits. So it knows that every week you probably buy this litre of milk and this and this and this. And so that's, you know, the Woolworths data, and it's similar with your flybys. Obviously, with the scan and go, I can't speak specifically for the technology, but there'll be, you know, in terms of how they are scanning things and the devices that are working there. But I think, you know, unfortunately, as we progress into this world of rewards cards and memberships and everything like that, nothing comes for free. Mm. And so when you are swiping these and you're thinking, oh, they just gave me 10% off for no reason, it's like, well, no, there is sort of a price we are paying in terms of what they know about us and whether or not you see that as a good thing. So, you know, it tells you, oh, you forgot to, you know, pack your apples for the week, or do you want to remember this for the week? Or this is just information that, you know, we're giving out. So, you know, solutions are always, you don't have to sign up, you don't need to be a member, but obviously they're becoming required for these pieces of technology.
1: Yeah, good advice. Now, Woolworths says it promises shoppers a faster, more budget-friendly experience. You know, it's all really good for the consumer, but obviously they're not doing it unless they make money out of it. That's the bottom line, surely.
0: Yes, that's sort of every move that these any major company like this makes and this type of rollout, there's going to have to be a benefit for them at the end of the day. I have seen, you know, the discussions around making sure that if we're not sort of paying for this type of support, you know, at the end of the checkout experience, we're still getting, you know, support around the supermarket and still having shoppers on the shop. Oh, sorry, that... start this whole sentence again. We're still having team members on the shop floor helping us out. So I think there will be a cost-saving element to this. You have to think, you know, broader picture, it's going to be and has been a very busy year in terms of the not just cost of living, but the price of running a supermarket day to day has increased. You think energy, you think transport, just getting things to and from. So yes, if they're going to be making this type of move, they would have thought this through. And, you know, I think the line there is quicker. So if they can get people through that supermarket, getting their supermarket shop quicker, what are they able to sort of achieve through that? And hopefully people will go, oh, that was actually really fun and I really enjoyed that, and I'm going to go back next time I need to go pick something up because it was such a good time, basically. So yes, that's the short of it is, yes, I think they will be doing this move to make a little bit of money.
1: So you'd expect smart trolleys to become commonplace across Australian supermarkets?
0: Oh, you know what? I would say that we're probably going to be seeing them more. I know that there is all sorts that are revolved around the technology. I mean, just looking in New South Wales, I was looking at how many stores actually do have them already. So will this sort of be something that's going to be maybe commonplace in the next like 5 years? Possibly, I would say so. But that's similar to how the technology we use in general is becoming a lot more commonplace and we're a lot more used to it. So, you know, and I use IKEA as an example. They've had it for a good while now. You can go through an entire IKEA shop just using your phone, scan and out. So I do think we're going to be seeing this type of tech more often. But as I always say, us, you know, shoppers, we're a lot more savvy and we're a lot more smarter than I think we give ourselves credit for. And I think no matter what we're being told to use, we will still get the best that we can for our budget where we can.
1: Eden, great to chat. Eden Radford from Canstar on smart trolleys that in a couple of Woolworths stores in South Australia, around the nation, we expect Coles to be doing the same thing soon. Have you experienced them? What is your thought? 8223 000. John, what are your thoughts about smart trolleys?
2: Yes, good morning, Graham. Yes, I was just wondering, so you put all the goods through the computer on the smart trolley and then you want to wheel it out to the car full of all your goodies. So does a computer come off then? Or?
1: Oh, yeah, yeah. Look, from watching Channel 7 News last night, it hooks on to, you know, the onto the trolley. So it's not a permanent fixture on the trolley.
2: Oh, okay. Thanks very much.
1: Okay, good on you, John. Don, you've got some thoughts about smart trolleys.
3: Yes. Graham, I was up in Bondi Junction, Westfield in Sydney last October, and as soon as you try and push the trolley out of that building onto the footpath, they all lock up. You just cannot push it any further.
1: Oh, right. They're geo-locked.
3: Whatever it is, I don't know. E-scooters,
1: yeah. No, that would be good on you, Don. Thanks for sharing that with us. Look, I'm all for progress, and if it's good for the consumer, it's a good thing. But the bottom line, of course, is that will mean fewer people at the checkout counter, fewer people needed in the checkout region. As we've seen, those areas are growing smaller. Supermarkets across the front of a supermarket would be all checkout people checking through your groceries and the like. Those numbers diminish as the self-checkouts encroach or become larger. So it's certainly the way of the future, like it or not. Gary, good morning.
4: Good morning, Graham. Look, if you lived in a perfect world, yes, these things might be okay, but here's the problem. So let's say you got 40 of these little iPads or whatever you want to call them, pods, and 40 people take them. What happens to the 41st and 43rd people? They got to wait till they come back.
1: Oh, that's a good point. Yeah, you're dead right. Because I guess they have a number of them sort of sitting on the shelf or however, and you attach them to your trolley, and you go in there and you want to use it. No, you will have to wait till one becomes available.
4: Yeah, because I can't believe they're going to have, 100, 200 there. I can't believe that. I take it they'll have to be charged overnight, because what you wouldn't want to do, Graham, and God forbid, you've done your shopping. Graham Goodens has done all his shopping. He's heading for the little thing that... And the screen goes blank.
1: The battery's dead. Yeah. Good point.
4: Look, I don't want to sound like a doomsday person, but it doesn't always... Look, if people want to use it, they still have to have, I suppose, the self-serve or people serving you anyway.
1: Checkout people. Yeah, no, that's the case.
4: Christmas time, you'd have 100 people in there. Well, yeah, so... I'm sure the powers that be have worked all that out, or perhaps they don't give a bugger about the rest of us. But
1: Look, no, they'll have worked it out in their favour. Good on you, Gary. Thanks for that. But that is a consideration, isn't it? If you go in saying, I like using the smart trolley, and you get in there and all the screens have gone. So what do? Stand around and wait until one becomes available? Or do you just do it old-fashioned style? Karen says, smart trolleys until the iPads start getting stolen. Yeah, well, I think you will find that... alarms will go off. I don't think you'll be able to take them off the premises because they've got cameras on them, they've got alarms on them, alerts on them. Yeah, I don't think it'd be wise to try and steal them. And if you did steal it, it's not like an ordinary iPad. It would be just wired up to do what Coles, Woolworths want them to do. So it's not going to be able to fulfil any other purpose. Back shortly.
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1: Ten to ten, 5AA. Let's take a look at what's happening on the stock market. All odds is up by 19 points. The ASX 200 up by 15. Oil, Brent crude, $93.4 a barrel. West Texas crude, 86.1. Gold, $4,607 an ounce. Aussie dollar, still strong, 71.7 US cents. Well, a big weekend of footy, the end of the first round before we get into finals. Well, wild card round coming up. Joining us now for a wrap of the weekend's events, Nine News reporter Braden Ingram. Braden, good morning to you.
16: Morning, Graham. How are you?
1: Good, thanks. I believe you're down at Alberton at the moment. Any word from Zach Butters?
16: No, we haven't seen him just yet. We did speak to him on Nine News last night as he jetted back in from Adelaide, into Adelaide from Melbourne after he watched the team get that final win of the season. And he said that he'd make his decision in the coming days or inform the club of that decision as to whether he'd be requesting a trade home or staying put. Certainly, it does seem like the former. It will be that he is requesting a trade. Whether he lets the Power know straight away which club that is, that remains to be seen. He might just say, I want to trade, but not particularly where at this stage. Our understanding is that it is Geelong ahead of Richmond at this stage, but the fact he's been able to keep a lid on this for so long is quite incredible, and credit to him to be able to continue to play. Obviously, he had the injury in the back end of the year. Exit interviews do start today, and we are expecting to see Zach Butters here in the next few hours.
1: I mean, it matters a lot which club he wants to go to, because if it's Geelong, I believe they don't have much to offer. If it's Richmond, they have a lot more to offer Port.
16: Well, and that's right. And the further Geelong goes in this in the final series, the further that top pick blows out. So then it's a question of what players would they be willing to offer. I mean, when they brought in Jeremy Cameron, Geelong, they traded three first-round picks to GWS, but they ended up being back-end-round picks as well. I mean, he would be worthy of that probably more, Zach Butters. I mean, he is one of the top five players in the competition. And so it would need to be players. Often clubs are reluctant to give up players, aren't they? But there's certainly a few, one or two South Australians that could be of interest. Whether that's going to be enough, no, that still remains to be seen. And as you say, Richmond, well, they almost had the number one pick yesterday. If Essendon had have knocked off Port.
1: Yeah.
16: And it was funny when Zach Merritt kicked that goal in the final few minutes to put Essendon in front. He's likely parting gift, because we do expect him to leave the club after failing last year to leave Essendon. Would have been to take away the number one pick. So I think the Essendon fans wanted them to win, but it's a good result all round for those at Tullamarine. They hold on to the number one pick. Richmond has pick two. So that is clearly the most attractive for Port Adelaide. And I do think there is a desire from Zach to see Port get what they're due, certainly not to just to be given nothing. Clearly, Port will match any offer that's provided to the winning club or that's given from the winning club. They're not going to let this go to compensation, which would be after their first pick. So it would effectively be pick five at the moment. They're not going to let that happen. They will match any offer that comes, and then it's a trade that has to be worked out. So, yeah, it's amazing it's got to this point that we still don't know his decision. But as I say, if it is Geelong, you're right, it's gonna throw the cat amongst the pigeons, because the question will be asked by the average footy fan, how do they keep doing it, Geelong?
1: Oh, yeah, that is a pretty fair question. You mentioned Port v Essendon yesterday. Let's go on to that. I think, you know, Port got a win. That was good news, but I bet they're pretty pleased the season's over.
16: Yeah, I think so. I mean, that's 2 years in a row now they've been able to win the last game of the season after, you know, dealing with some pretty terrible injuries and a bad injury run. I mean, to not have Horn Francis, Connor Rosie, Zach Butters out there tells you all you need to know as to how the season's gone in terms of injuries. But Mitch Georgiades to kick five goals and also kick the goal that put them in front before Whitlock kicked the last one with a few seconds to go to get them over the line by 10 points. I mean, Josh Carr had said post-game he was in a fair bit of pain, Georgiades, in that last quarter, but he said, I've got one more quarter in me, and he lifted them over the line. Of course, he was the acting captain for the day as well. So they can certainly take a little bit of growth. I mean, Jace Berger, what a game from him, 30 touches, two goals. He going into the midfield, and that's what's opened the door opportunities with Zach and Connor, and then Horn Francis to a degree being in and out of the side, has opened the door for the likes of Jace Berger going to go through the midfield, Joe Richards, Miles Bergman. So life after Zach, of course they want to hold on to him. Of course they would love Zach Butters in their side, but it's not looking too bad, particularly given they're going to bring in Dougie Cochran, who would be the number one pick tied to their academy. They've got some players next year as well. So it's not all doom and gloom, and to finish the season on a high is a good result. And I'd say definitely a pass mark for Josh Carr at the end of the season. Seven wins, could have easily been 10 or 11 given they lost half a dozen by a kick or less.
1: Yeah, well, Port season's over, but the Crows season lives on. And they got a bit of a boost by what happened in the Melbourne Bulldogs game.
16: Well, what helped from the first was...
1: Right, now you're there. Oops, you just cut out.
16: Sorry, it's my headphones are playing up. The Carlton game, opened, the fact that they beat Fremantle then meant that the Dogs Melbourne game was a live rubber. And then the Dogs won to avoid a trip to Adelaide after the Crows won. So it all fell into the place. They still needed to get the job done. And they came out like a team possessed in that first quarter. I mean, to bang on the nine or so goals. I guess the only worry was they did let them back in. It got back to 16 points. And you could feel a little bit of the concern of the Crows fans through the TV. But in the end, I mean, wasn't it all about Tex to put on the display he did? It was the festival of Tex, wasn't it? And we saw the Texican wave, as it was, the Mexican wave go around in the final quarter. That was like being at a cricket match. I mean, for him to finish with six goals, to have, you know, his whole family there. I spoke to his dad, Wayne, before the game. They had more than 100 family and friends from Broken Hill there. So many of his ex-teammates, Rory Sloane, of course, his best mate. We saw Graham Johncock there, Bernie Viz, or Brad Crouch. It was just great to see so many players turn out for him, because really, you know, given the finals are up now, his career isn't over yet, but this was a chance to give him a proper farewell given the finals are run by the AFL. So, hey, look, daring to dream after that, to get the week off. I mean, that is... I don't think you can win five finals. I don't know if that's possible for any team. So
1: it's a big ask.
16: Now they get the week off. They've been resting a lot of players. Matthew Nicks made the comment post-match that Jordan Dawson said to him, I feel as good as I've ever felt. So this resting policy that they've enacted, you know, has paid off. And now it's a matter of can they do the damage. So the only team they can't face out of the wild card is Carlton. So in terms of who they could face in the next round, it could be Melbourne, the Bulldogs, or Collingwood. Depends on how results go. And then they're on the side of the draw. If they can win that first final, they're on the side of the draw of the Swans. So the Swans, given they're depleted, given the highly controversial past week and missing five of their best players, the Swans play Brisbane in the first qualifying final. The Swans to lose that, then the Crows could potentially play them. So I know that might be a little bit convoluted, but hopefully gives you an idea
1: we dare to dream.
16: Exactly, Graeme. Exactly.
1: Good on you, Braden. Great to chat. Thanks for your time. Nine News reporter Braden Ingram. Yes, the wild card weekend, the first time we've had it, but who the Crows play will not be decided until after next weekend. So hold your breath, Crows fans.
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23: Rain and 16 with the 10 o'clock news. Good morning, I'm Kendall Brattig. Concerns are growing after the death of another long-nosed fur seal from suspected H5 bird flu off the coast of Kangaroo Island. It comes after a dead seal discovered at Beachport in the state's southeast became the first mammal to test positive to bird flu in Australia. Chief Vet Dr. Sky Fruin says seals are vulnerable because they share the environment with infected birds.
24: There's likely very high viral loads there, particularly in our sort of southeast Fleurieu and KI regions where we're seeing the most bird cases. So unfortunately, it's not an unexpected development, but certainly an unwelcome one.
23: Police are investigating after a pedestrian was hit by a ute at Lower Mitcham this morning. The 59-year-old woman was taken to hospital for treatment, but her injuries are not considered life-threatening. The driver, a 79-year-old man from Belair, wasn't injured. One Nation MP Barnaby Joyce claims his colleague misspoke when he suggested the party's migration intake would not be too different from Labor's. David Farley says One Nation would cap net overseas migration at 130,000, but the figure doesn't include all visa classes. It would mean the minor party's real target is closer to 230,000, but Mr Joyce has told Seven Mr Farley's not right.
25: It is 130,000. We've been saying it all along. It's 130,000 net overseas migration. And sometimes, you know, things like NOM, it's an acronym, you've got to get it right.
23: Heavy rain is drenching SA. Michael Conway from the Weather Bureau says we can expect some big falls over the next 24 hours.
26: It's quite impressive on the radar. There's a low near Ceduna, going to be moving over to near Adelaide by midnight-ish, looking about 20 to 40 millimetres through the Adelaide area, a bit more around the ranges and the southern part of the Fleurieu Peninsula.
23: Advocacy groups are criticising state governments for failing to pass on promised liquor law reforms. Alcohol is involved in up to half of police-reported domestic violence cases, yet proposed delivery restrictions remain stalled across every jurisdiction. State and territory leaders are being urged to take greater action before Wednesday's National Cabinet meeting. UK reports now claim Prince Harry and Meghan had to leave the US and return to Britain because his immigration status is set to be withdrawn. Peter Ford reports.
27: There's been a group in America called the Heritage Foundation, and they have for several years been going through courts to make sure Prince Harry's visa is revoked, because what he said when he applied for that visa was about drug usage was quite different to what he said when he bought out his book Spare, when he admitted to extensive drug usage. And so that's why they've been fighting it. My gut feeling is that Prince Harry's being given a tip-off that he's going to get kicked out. And there's an old saying, when you're being run out of town, make it look like you're leading the parade.
23: turning to 5AA Sport.
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23: Port Adelaide's season finished on a high after the Power beat Essendon by 10 points at Marvel Stadium. Playing as acting captain, Mitch Georgiades led the way with 5 goals. While attention now turns to the future of Zach Butters, the out-of-contract 25-year-old was at the game and arrived home with the team and was asked what he plans to do.
2: Season's come to an end. Have you made a decision on your future at this stage?
3: We have exit interviews in the next few days, so I'll have them chats in the next couple of days at the club.
2: So that's when you'll inform Port Adelaide of your decision moving forward?
3: Yeah, like I just said, we have some meetings in the next few days, so yeah, likewise, I'll talk to the club then.
2: It's our understanding Geelong's the front runner. Can you see yourself playing at Geelong next year?
3: No, I'm not going to comment on any of that.
23: And that audio thanks to Channel 9. There were two other games to wrap up round 24 yesterday. An emotional Sydney beating North Melbourne, while Hawthorn secured a double chance with a 62-point win over West Coast. And it wasn't a good day for SA's two local women's sides. Carlton took care of Adelaide by 27 points, while the Power went down to Hawthorn at Alberton by 32 points. Australia's cricketers will recover today after yesterday's emphatic innings victory over Bangladesh in Mackay. The series finishes at 1-1. In motorsport, Lando Norris has won the Dutch Formula One Grand Prix, finishing ahead of championship leader Kimi Antonelli. George Russell was third, Aussie Oscar Piastri back in sixth. Now checking 5AA traffic.
4: G'day there. Crews are attending to a crash on the north-south motorway, city-bound at Grand Junction Road. Delays pushing back to the Port River Expressway interchange. A crash to Enfield, Main North Road, city-bound, not far from Collins Street. Your best bet, Prospect Road. The freeway and Southern Expressway both clear. Anzac Highway, Ashford, a speed camera. 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Adelaide's most accurate traffic on 5AA.
23: The 5AA forecast: rain in 16 today, rain again tomorrow 17, partly cloudy Wednesday also 17, and sunny on Thursday 19. At the moment 13 on 5AA, always Adelaide.
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1: And good morning to you. If you've just joined us, 7 minutes past 10 on this Monday morning. It's Scams Awareness Week, and joining me in the studio is Sergeant David Mitchell, SAPOL Cybercrime and Prevention. David, good morning to you.
29: Good morning, Graham. How are you doing?
1: Good. It's a shame that we have to, on a regular basis, talk about scams, isn't it? It's a situation that's not going away.
29: It is not going away. Yeah, scammers are getting more sophisticated. You know, every single year we follow this national campaign, Scams Awareness Week. We try different, you know, approaches to try and educate people, and we're still coming back to this same conversation. So, yeah, it's pretty tough.
1: Is there a specific theme this year?
29: Well, the theme is that everybody's affected by scams. It doesn't matter what age, profession, anybody can be affected by it. So it's really, you know, all our responsibility is really just to be what I like to call politely paranoid. Just be suspicious of everything online and really just do your own research, really.
1: Yeah, it's scary to see that so many people are losing money through investment scams in South Australia.
29: Yeah, yeah. As I say, investment scams really focus on that older demographic, all right? So that they've got the, you know, superannuation, they've got the money to invest. Mm-hmm. The thing is, and we see it time and time again, if it's too good to be true, it probably is, all right? So if you're getting big returns for, you know, low input, don't go there. You know, just get the financial advice and, you know, just be careful. Do your own research.
1: So what should people look out for? I mean, how do these scammers, if they're after your investment dollars, how do their ads look, or what can we expect to
29: see? Yeah, I mean, the advancement of AI is making, you know, your celebrity endorsement investment scams more believable now.
1: Yeah.
29: All right. So you really need to be phoning or, you know, visiting the investment company in person. Just make your own research, you know, visit the company or, you know, ring the company on a reputable number. Do not be, you know, following advice from Facebook or social media gurus, you know, and just get that financial advice, because they're extremely manipulative. If they make that telephone call, you know, social engineering can take place. You know, they take the time to manipulate and make it really believable.
1: Yeah, look, I've seen some of these ads where they use celebrities who'll sort of say, you know, you can put your money here, it's guaranteed, and I've put my money here, and people say, oh, well, that's... he's a recognisable identity. If he thinks it's good, it must be good.
29: Yeah, absolutely, yeah. Yeah, AI is just making it so easy. You know, within 2-3 minutes, you can make a believable investment scam, investment ad on, you know, social media with that backing of a, you know, a fake celebrity. So it's extremely easy to do. You don't have to be a software programmer. It's, you know, apps are available for anybody to use, which are so easy to do. So, yeah, you've got to be careful.
1: Yeah, and when it comes to investment, you're saying it tends to be more older people, you know, who've got their superannuation or looking to invest their nest egg, who are most susceptible.
29: Yeah, correct, yeah. I mean, it affects everybody, but the majority of losses we are seeing is that older demographic, over 60 years, who've got that, you know, bulk sum of money just to invest. You'll normally find as well with investment scams, the returns, you might get some, you know, small returns, mm-hmm. which will gradually increase. But then when it comes for, you know, the investment company to say it, now you need to plough some serious money in, that's when all communication stops and the scam takes place.
1: We've dealt with and talked about investment scams. What other major scams are out there at the moment?
29: Yeah, well, I mean, the main scam which we're seeing, which is linked to the majority of other scams, is a relationship scam. So you'll see, you know, the random friend request come through on a social media platform, and then that relationship is built up. So from there, that relationship scam can develop into an investment scam, can develop into a sextortion scam. So that is the key contact method, mainly social media and telephone calls, to build that, you know, rapport and that relationship, and then it can develop into a different type of scam.
1: Yeah, and the problem a lot of the time is the fact that people who've been scammed are so embarrassed about it, they don't report it, they don't do anything about it.
29: Yeah, it's very, very hard to report. And, you know, we've got to reassure people that, you know, police take it very seriously. It's just like a traditional crime, really, which has got a cyber element. So you'll see marketplace scams, which is traditionally deception. Now we're seeing that cyber element. So we have got to encourage people that, you know, you're not alone out there. This is a legitimate crime and you need to report it. And people need to understand where the correct place to report as well, so the actual police can investigate the crime. Anybody's been affected by a scam needs to report it at www.cyber.gov.au. That report goes direct to the police and they will take direct action. But I would encourage people, don't be embarrassed. I know it's extremely hard. Please, please, please report that scam, and they'll just give you a little bit of support and we can, you know, aid that investigation.
1: What's the rate of recovery of money? If there is an investment scam, say, for example, and someone's, you know, lost $20,000 or $30,000, are they really likely to get their money back?
29: Okay, so SAPOL over the years have really ramped up their capability for investigating cybercrime. A really common way of scammers transferring funds is cryptocurrency. We now have the ability to trace cryptocurrency. So we are seeing some really good results from our dedicated cybercrime investigation team. However, it's an extremely hard crime type to investigate. Obviously, we don't know until the full entirety of the crime has been investigated who's behind that mouse or the computer. Many cyber crimes are operated by offshore scam centers, so extremely hard. It's an international effort to bring these scammers to justice. We can trace the cryptocurrency, we can investigate cybercrime. As I say, it is harder than a traditional crime.
1: Can you link these scammers to, a particular country, or is it can be anywhere on the planet?
29: It can be anywhere. There's many scammers that work offshore. There's scammers that work, within Australia. It can be anywhere. The internet is not a place, it's an entity, so
1: yeah.
29: Extremely, flexible, and there's no boundaries.
1: Yeah, and that is the frightening thing, isn't it? That it's not like you can go and knock on the door and say, we believe you've been scamming.
29: Absolutely.
1: They could be in Afghanistan or Bulgaria or
29: correct. Yeah.
1: Tasmania.
29: Yeah.
1: So that doesn't make your job any easier.
29: It does not. Yeah.
1: Yeah. And the level of sophistication. We've gone a long way from the Nigerian prince who's got some, you get the email and it's a badly put together email saying, I'm a Nigerian prince and I'm being held captive, but if you help me, I'll, wire you $8 million. I think most people see through that. I mean, I got one the other day, a text sort of saying, "Hi, Dad, I've lost my phone, so I'm sending this on someone else's phone. Can you send me some money, to this, send or contact this number or whatever?" I didn't respond to it, obviously. Yeah. You'd be getting plenty of those sorts of things.
29: That's the classic family impersonation scam, or hi mum scam, we used to call it. It is rearing its ugly head again. That very simple thing to do, just call that person back on the number you know. All right, so it's very easy for scammers to manipulate a telephone number. They can make that caller ID look like anything. It can say ATO, it can say South Australia Police, it can say your child's telephone number. You need to ring them back on that number and make sure. Be politely paranoid, like I say. Double check again, and do your own investigation.
1: Yeah, look, I've heard more sophisticated scams of that nature where they've actually copied someone's voice.
29: Yeah.
1: Where I don't know how they've done it, and you probably know, but you get a message sort of saying, "Hi, it's Sharon, mum, can you send some money or whatever?" And it sounds like it, and it's an AI voice.
29: Yeah. We are not seeing too many of these, but I can safely say that a voice can be recorded and it can be used. Just like, your celebrity endorsements, I could look like Tom Cruise pitching an investment scam. Extremely easy to do.
1: Yeah,
29: we call that deep faking. Applications just do it just like that. In the past, I've always said it's a good job that scammers are not very good at spelling, because if you can spot red flags in a phishing email, you can see the way it's written that it's going to be a scam. However, now we've got Copilot, now we've got AI. Very easy to create a believable message now, so we've got to be careful.
1: It doesn't make your job any easier.
29: It doesn't. You're right.
1: So final bit of advice for people who think they might be scammed or not too sure, what should they do?
29: Okay, so ring that company back on a reputable number.
1: Yeah.
29: Don't believe anything on social media. Be politely paranoid. If you receive that email, it says the ATO, just ring the ATO back on a reputable number, simple as that, and just double check. Do your own investigation. You be the investigator. If you have been scammed, like I say, report to Report Cyber. We will do our best to investigate that cyber crime. And be politely paranoid. Just do not trust anything online and just be safe.
1: Well, it'll be nice, David, that you don't have to come in next year because we don't have scams, but I'm afraid they'll still be around.
29: You're right.
1: Thanks for coming in. SAPOL Cybercrime Investigation Section Sergeant David Mitchell. Have you got any scams that you'd like to share with us that you thought you've been caught up in? Because the more we talk about it, the more we get it out in the open, the better chance we have of beating them.
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1: 22 past 10, 5AA this Monday morning. Thanks for dropping by and sharing part of your Monday with us. Love to hear from you on 8223 0000. We'll take some calls in a moment, but firstly, on the subject of smart trolleys, Eddie says, "G'day, I'll be staying with my local Foodland. They won't be getting self-service. They have human workers that talk." Good on you, Eddie. Thanks for that. Sue says, "I'm sure this trolley system has been fully trialled in stores before this rollout. Typical panic from people who seem to be afraid of anything new. And it's your choice. You can still use self-serve or man checkout." Good on you, Sue. Yeah, I do worry, though, that we know that the man checkouts are getting smaller and smaller. The self-serves will get to a point that that'll be... I always think that... I often use self-serve if I've only got a few items and they're accused with the regular checkouts. But why don't we get a discount for doing the work of the checkout people? Wouldn't it be nice to, you know, put your items through and it's $25 and they give you $2 off or 50 cents, anything, because you've done the work? Harry, good morning.
33: Geez, Graham, that's a good point. That's a very good point you just made then.
1: Yeah.
33: I tell you, I'm going to write that one on the taller wall, I reckon. That's a very good point.
1: You reckon that's where it belongs, do you?
33: No. I just reckon that a lot of blokes will see that while they're standing there looking at the wall or looking up at the ceiling.
1: But you didn't ring up to talk about that, did you, Harry?
33: No, I didn't. But you know what, Graeme? You know, that's true. That is so true, what you've just said then. But not only that, Graeme, then why are we still continuing on the path of mass immigration while jobs are disappearing at a rate of knots?
1: Well, and, that's a question there.
33: Yeah. So, Graeme, look, the one thing about the scams, if anyone out there listening that answers a phone call from an unknown number, and let's face it, we all have these phones nowadays where all the people you know are listed. So when they ring you, their name comes up. So if you answer a call that doesn't have a name or whatever, first and foremost, if these people ask you, can you hear me, you do not answer yes.
1: Right.
33: Because that's the recording. They record your voice. And they record your voice with the catch questions, which they can then use in these, you know, like these banking type situations where you're trying to open up accounts and whatever. You know, when it's all done on AI and all this sort of stuff nowadays.
1: Yeah, that's right. They only need a few samples of what you say, and they can actually, you know, build sentences out of it.
33: Exactly, Graeme. And the other thing is too is first and foremost, block and delete. The minute you get these, and most smartphones now will say suspected spam anyway, and if you want to check where that number that's ringing you is coming from, first thing you do is go to your settings and hide your phone number and ring the number back. If you get a straight away it's engaged and there's no sort of any sort of music or any sort of information as to what number it is, you know straight away it's a dodgy number. So, but don't forget, unlike me, when you go back to your settings and then unblock your number or unhide your number, because I end up ringing the family and they go, oh, you're on a you know, like an unlisted number. So, yes, if you want to ring back any of these numbers, you always hide your number so they don't know who's ringing.
1: Good advice.
33: But the other thing I wanted to do, Graeme, was I wanted to talk about the Sydney Swans.
1: Yeah.
33: Now, you as a board member, you would have had the Sydney Swans, those five players would have been on the red-eye flight back to Sydney Sunday morning. Why the heck they were given an extra day in Sydney, an extra night, you know yourself.
1: In Melbourne, yeah.
33: In Melbourne, not a good idea. So dumb from the Sydney Swans management.
1: I don't think they couldn't fly out at night because of, I think it was a curfew getting back into Sydney. They couldn't get back before the curfew.
33: Sunday morning they should have been back.
1: Well, they couldn't. Well, they were going to fly out on the morning after the game.
33: But so they didn't leave until Monday morning. So all this happened on the Monday morning.
1: No, when was the game? Was the game was Sunday, wasn't it? The game was Sunday.
33: I thought it was Saturday night.
1: Oh, now you got me thinking. I thought it was
33: Graeme. Now come on, you're on the board. Now what's going on, Graeme? You got
1: I'm on the Adelaide Crows board, not the Sydney board, actually. I'm assured by my producer, he who knows all, Sam Daddo, the game was on Sunday.
33: Sunday. So, yes, well, they should have been on. So they couldn't get back to Sydney on the Sunday night. But even still, though, it just seems very, very incompetent from the Sydney management to not monitor what the players were doing. Because you know yourself, Graeme, we only can think about one of the coaches here in Adelaide, Graham Corns. They would have been, would have been rounded up and singing songs and holding hands as a team. it would have been a few readings before, you know, for these players. They wouldn't have been running around like a bunch of twits. But
1: the times have changed, Harry. The times have changed.
33: I know.
1: Not necessarily for the better.
33: Dumb from the players. Of course it's dumb from the players. But also, Graeme, we're talking about a paid prostitute that was called to their room. Now, would I be right in assuming that, a paid prostitute?
1: No, I don't think, Harry, we can assume anything in that area, and I don't want to pursue that. Let's face it, at the moment, what the Sydney Swans players have been penalised for is breaching team rules. That's staying out too late, getting drunk, and so forth. The alleged sexual assault charges are totally separate from that. So they've been banned for the season for what has been called breaching team rules, breaching the code of conduct. two separate events. And the second event, the alleged sexual assault, we won't discuss at this stage. Glenn, good morning.
0: Good morning, Graham. You're talking about supermarkets of the future.
1: Yeah.
0: If I can, I'd like to say about one that I think is the most enjoyable experience that I've ever experienced, and that's they have their own florist, patisserie, bakery, extremely good seafood area. They have their own pizza oven. They have, did I say a barista?
1: Yeah.
0: All the shelves are just stacked beautifully. They just, you know, you don't go there and see pallets and all that sort of stuff in your way. The fresh food is just the best quality I've ever seen. And it's when you walk in through the little gate that opens up for you, they have a baby grand piano, which they have a roster of musicians that play that. Not only, you know, a couple hours a day, they don't do it all day. And not only that, they have musicians rostered on a basis.
1: So which supermarket are you talking about again, Glenn?
0: I didn't say, did I?
1: No.
0: It's Pasadena Foodland.
1: Yeah, that's right. That's one. There's another one as well. But yeah.
0: Fruitville.
1: That's right.
0: Yeah. They are absolutely fantastic. The staff are just brilliant to help you. You go, and I don't think there's one that have musicians rostered on a basis.
1: Which supermarket are you talking about again, Glenn?
0: I didn't say, did I?
1: No.
0: It's

0: all the produce is just top shelf.
1: Yeah.
0: Just absolutely brilliant. I love it.
1: Good advertisement. Good on you, Glenn. Yeah, look, I was going to say you get what you pay for. I don't know if you end up paying a little bit more, but a lot of people would say I don't mind it. You know, if I'm getting extra service, being treated, you know, with a respect that often you don't get elsewhere, and you actually get to deal with humans. And at times, sadly, in this day and age, that becomes a novelty.
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3: Good morning, I'm Kendall Brattig. Testing is underway on a potential second case of H5 bird flu in a long-nosed fur seal in SA. Australia's major banks are hiking credit card fees and cutting reward programs ahead of October's card surcharge ban. Ukrainian President Volodymyr Zelensky claims holding a presidential election during Russia's invasion would tear the country apart. And James Hird says he's yet to hear from Essendon, with Mark McVay poised to be appointed the Bombers' new head coach. Rain and 16, at the moment 13. More news at 11 o'clock on 5AA, always Adelaide.
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0: 27 minutes to 11, 5AA. Well, testing is underway on a second dead fur seal suspected of being infected by the H5 bird flu. The Australian Marine Conservation Society is concerned, as are so many people. Joining us now, campaigns director Alexia Wellbelove. Alexia, good morning to you.
1: Good morning, Graham.
0: This second case raises even more reason for concern. What's the Conservation Society stand?
1: Well, it's obviously really concerning, the fact that this bird flu has now spread to marine mammals, but not unexpected. What we saw internationally is that this virus can jump from birds to mammals, mammals to mammals, and back to birds again. So we were expecting this. We were obviously hoping it wouldn't happen, but it's

0: not unexpected, but is really, you know, a significant next phase in this bird flu response. And we held really significant concerns for marine mammal populations generally, like the long-nosed fur seals are the first species detected. But of course, the Australian sea lion is already endangered. There's only 12,000 left in the world in Australia. And we've seen tens of thousands of seals and sea lions die from this virus overseas. So this really could be an extinction level event for the Australian sea lion.
1: Now, there's only so much that can be done. It's been shown that the fact that bird flu has been prevalent around the world, it's just now reached Australia. Are you happy with the level of research and work that governments are putting in, both federal and state?
0: Well, look, we called for more to be done back in 2024 because we thought that bird flu was going to come to us back then. So we've had a couple of extra years to prepare. We do think more could have been done. But what we want to see now is additional funding to be put towards what we're calling resilience of those threatened wildlife populations. So we know that there's actions that can be taken and some have already started, like vaccinating for hookworm and pup shelters for the Australian sea lion. But for species such as the Australian sea lion, which is already endangered, we could put more money, be putting more money in now to give them the very best chance of recovery of their populations. We know they're going to be really badly hit. We know they're already under pressure because the harmful algal bloom in South Australia, where many of those sea lions have really suffered from lack of food, lack of prey species. So the compounding impact of bird flu really is likely to be significant on that species, and also the long-nosed fur seal and the Australian fur seal. So I think we need to be investing as much as possible in the conservation and recovery of some of those species. But what we've seen overseas is that, like in Heard Island, over last summer, 13,000 southern elephant seal pups died. So we are likely to see this, effectively, it's a bit of a environmental ecological disaster, as we'll see. You know, what we're seeing now is just the start, most likely.
1: Have any other countries had any success at all in dealing with the spread to mammals?
0: No, I mean, the problem with bird flu is that once it hits the wildlife population, it spreads extremely rapidly. We saw that in South America, 30,000 sea lions died. It whipped down the western coast of South America and within about 6 months after that, in 22, 23, and then whipped up the east coast of South America pretty quickly with devastating impacts on particularly marine mammals in those countries. There are obviously vaccinations for birds, and we're seeing those roll out for little penguins, for example, in Victoria. But the problem with vaccinations for birds is that they need to be given twice with two weeks. There's currently no vaccination for marine mammals. There's trials underway in the US, but nothing's ready to go as yet. So that is a concern. Like any virus, once it's in the population, we just have to wait for it to play out and do our best to look at the other threats facing those animals and see how we can minimise those.
1: Do you know if there's any work going on trying to find a vaccine for mammals?
0: Well, yeah, there's some work underway in the US on monk seals, I believe it is, but that's still in the testing phase or the trial phase. So, yes, I'm sure that scientists are working hard on that, but nothing that's available as yet to deploy here in Australia.
1: Is there, I'm sort of stuck for words because there appears that this has been around in the world for some time. We've been lucky until this time that Australia has been almost quarantined from it. But,
0: that's right.
1: You know, we're just on a world scale have made little progress. You know, what does the future hold?
0: Well, I think it's hard. We're the last continent in the world, Australia and New Zealand. I think there was a few weeks between us getting H5 bird flu and New Zealand, but we were the last continent in the world to get it. So it was only a matter of time, really. We knew we can't be immune from these things. I think the interesting thing about this virus is it does change. It has the ability to jump between species. It's very virulent. I don't doubt that there's been much research over the years, but you know, as with all viruses, these things, you know, are often ahead of the research curve. So, you know, we hold real concerns. Species such as the Australian sea lion and also the long-nosed fur seal and Australian fur seal are actually real tourism draws and real, really important for economies, particularly in South Australia and Western Australia. So, you know, the loss of these animals you know, as well as being terribly sad and potentially, you know, devastating for those species, it also has economic impacts. Mm. And, you know, no one wants to see, you know, hundreds of dead animals when they go for a walk down the beach or for a swim. So I think, you know, we need to brace ourselves for what is to come. Let's hope it's not as bad as overseas. And let's hope that the vaccine and the scientists that are, I'm sure, working very hard on this, you know, can get a bit further, and we can really try to see how we can minimise the impacts on our wildlife.
1: Now, you've renewed calls for at least $200 million in national wildlife resilience funding. What do you mean by resilience funding?
0: Well, it's what I said earlier. We basically need to look at the other threats these species are facing and see how we can tackle those and put funding into those. So, you know, sometimes it's doing physical things, like for Australian sea lions, we've been putting pup shelters out because many of the pups have been dying from heat. It might have been hookworm vaccinations for where there's, you know, disease is another major cause of deaths or mortalities in the population. Sometimes it might be actually just putting some more robust monitoring in place so that we can understand what is happening to those populations and perhaps why they are declining. So really there's lots of things that could be done. It may differ from different species. They're just some examples for Australian sea lions. So looking at how we can build the resilience of populations so that when, as and when diseases such as bird flu do come in, how can we give them, those populations, the best chance at survival or recovery in numbers once the virus has passed through?
1: Have we been able to ascertain exactly the origin of the bird flu?
0: Yes, well, as I understand it, it came from the Heard Island is the origin. So the first couple of birds that landed in southwest WA, I think it was a brown skua or a giant petrel or both, and also a couple of birds from in South Australia were all linked back to the Heard Island strain. There's been a lot of genomic sequencing done on that. So we know that when it hit Heard Island in just this past summer, as I said, when 13,000 southern elephant seals died and many more birds as well, we knew that this was very close to us now and it was only a matter of time. Effectively, a couple of years ago, we thought the bird flu would come to us through the northern pathways from Asia, from migratory shorebirds. Once it hit the Antarctic or sub-Antarctic islands, that opened up a new route for bird flu to enter, and that's where it's come from. So far we've got it in every state, and so far Northern Territory and ACT are the only territories that don't have haven't had a bird flu detection. But yes, once it got into the population, we now have evidence of local transmission from the original seabirds, the brown skuas and the petrels, to the great crested terns, which have been, you know, there's been mass mortalities reported in recent days on the Pages Islands, and now we've seen that move to long-nosed fur seal, which is not surprising because those animals, you know, sit or lie amongst each other out on the rocky ledges and beaches where they haul out of the water. So it's not surprising now that this has moved to marine mammals. But of course, the Pages is one of the most important colonies for Australian sea lions, so we are very concerned.
1: Alexia Well, beloved, thank you for your time. Australian Marine Conservation Society's campaigns director on the state of play regarding the tragic, I think it's fair to say, H5 bird flu. And it looks at this stage like it's only going to get worse.
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1: 12 minutes to 11, 5AA. Your chance to ring. Give us a call on what we've been talking about. Something you'd like to bring into the conversation. Love to hear from you on 8223 0000. Andrew says, finally, after years of umpire and AFL incompetence, could it be the footy gods are about to shine on Adelaide? Let's hope. Go Adelaide, going, Andrew. Graham, do you think with all this rain and the farmers standing to reap bumper crops, should they pay back all their handouts and assistance grants, or do they need more because there's too much rain, things are too wet? It's a shame you haven't put your name to this or give us a call on that. I get so angry when people say things like that, like the farmers have been given handouts they don't deserve. People, farmers are essential for our food security. You know, if we didn't, they weren't putting food on your plate, you'd be the first to complain. And yet farming in Australia has got to be the toughest place in the world to farm, particularly here in South Australia. I mean, it can be too dry, it can be too wet. Not too often too wet, but very often too dry. I mean, they deal with the price of fertilizer going through the roof. Diesel is exceptionally high, the costs they have to put up with. And even those farmers with the absolute best farming techniques, best abilities, best practice farming, if it doesn't rain, they're stuffed. And yet we get people who complain. I mean, the farmers have gone through, 3 years of drought, horrendous conditions. They've suffered, you know, many have had to walk off their land. The rate of suicides among those on the land is just through the roof. It is just outrageous. And for someone to sort of say, maybe they should pay back their handouts. Well, a lot of them aren't handouts. A lot of them are, you know, a loan of money that they will repay. But, you know, for you to be critical of farmers that provide the food on your plate, where do you think it comes from? Sorry. Andrew says, this technology, are we talking about smart trolleys, is only new in-store, but it's how online shopping has been working for at least the last 10 years. The store you are buying from already knows what you've bought before and reminds you at the checkout. I shop online using the Bought Before tab for most orders. It's just so easy to click on the items you normally buy. And for 2 days of the week, the delivery fee is only $2. I can't even start my car for that. Good on you, Andrew. Yeah, I've not tried online shopping, I must admit, for supermarket stuff. I can understand of the benefit. But as far as supermarkets knowing everything about you, there's no question about that. I mean, if you have flybys cards or rewards cards or whatever, all of a sudden you keep getting these messages, you know, that tomato soup you bought is now on special this week. And for a start, I wonder, how do they know that I want cornflakes? Well, of course, it's all on record. They know once you have these cards, they have all your information on hand. Now, if it doesn't bother you, that's fine, and it can be an aid. But if you're trying to protect your privacy and don't want people to know that you eat cornflakes every morning, well, maybe you should think again. Rick says, I am vision impaired. Every time I head to the Adelaide airport, the lack of departure screens at eye level is annoying. Every other airport I have visited does supply a simple but very effective tool. Does this issue concern anyone else? Thanks for bringing that to our attention, Rick. I was not aware of it. And I'm not quite sure why Adelaide Airport would be any different from other airports. Eddie says, g'day, I'll be staying with my local Foodland. They won't be getting self-service. They have human workers that talk. It'll be a sad day, won't it? And I was listening to Will and Stacey this morning talking about the frustration of going into a department store or into a store and you're looking for something and the store is virtually empty and nobody will come up and say, excuse me, can I help you, sir? Is there something you're looking for? Nothing. It's not like they're doing anything else. And as Will and Stacey were saying, or Stacey, in Stacey's case, she went into a store. There were two people standing by the checkout chatting with one another. She went in and they were looking around for an item and no one would come up and say, can we help you? Now, I can understand if the store is busy and flat out and, you know, let's face it, the number of people working in stores these days is reduced to a minimum. But how do they earn their money, or how do they expect to be paid, these people? They don't like dealing with people, obviously. And I've been in a situation myself where I've gone up and said, look, I'm wanting to buy a tie. Can you tell me where they are? And they look at you like, okay, you know, follow me. I mean, seriously? What happened to service? And that's one thing I'll give the Americans. You go to the US and they go much the other way. Every store has a meter and greeter. Now, they probably watch to make sure you don't walk out of the store, you know, with a pocket full of stolen items, but they greet you. Yes, sir, can I help you? You're looking for that department, and you head in that direction. The service is just a word in Australia. In fact, when you go to a place that does give you service, you think, how good is this? It's most appreciated. But many places we go to today, service is purely incidental. And is it young people? Is it young people that sort of think that live in this online world, this texting world, that dealing with people face-to-face is an inconvenience? Very frustrating. On the text line, Leroy says, farmers love handouts. No, they bloody don't, Leroy. You really annoy me. Ring up if you want to talk about it. They don't love handouts at all. If there are any people in this country that would want to do it on their own, and so many of them do it very much on their own because they're salt of the earth, not like some other bludgers, Leroy, that I can't mention here, but they only want handouts when they desperately need them. Thank you, GG, for being an advocate for us farmers. Looks like we still need some education for some of the city dwellers. Yeah, it just confounds me. I don't know where these people think their food comes from. You know, it's just there in your supermarket, isn't it? You know? Where does milk come from? Oh, out of a carton. Really? I mean, it comes to this. If we don't support our farmers and they walk off the land and we start importing our food from China, then you'll have something to complain about. Colin, good morning.
12: Yeah, good morning. How are you, Graham?
1: Good, thanks.
12: Yeah, look, I'm the CEO for the SA Independent Retailers Group here in South Australia.
1: Yeah.
12: And just been listening to some of their commentary coming through about service and what that means to a customer. I make it very clear, we have some of the best supermarkets here in South Australia. In fact, they are some of the best in the world. And we pride ourselves on service. And if we hear of any complaints or whatever about the service, we get onto that and address that very, very quickly. But also, we're about professionalism. That's what we're about. And we will provide service for the next 1,000 years if we need to. And, you know, at the end of the day, this is all about service and actually understanding our customers and about supporting local, you know, from farm gate to from paddock right through to the retail end. You know, that's what it's about, paddock to plate. And we are very, very proud of what we do. My owners are the Foodland Group and the IGAs, but also we align ourselves with the Drakes supermarkets as well. But, you know, we are independents and we will punch well above our weight, and we have a fantastic market share here in South Australia. Mm. And all I can say is keep on supporting us, folks.
1: Good on you,
12: that's
1: Colin.
12: That's actually going to create the jobs. Yeah, thank you.
1: Brilliant. Good on you, Colin. And thanks very much for that. Yeah, look, we're all in this together. This is what we've got to realise. And that these people that think they're isolated and some people are getting a better deal than them, so let's take from them. You know, that's why we should support South Australia. And as Colin said, I mean, he was right regarding supermarkets. I think the standard of supermarkets here in South Australia is ahead of other states. And I think it's because we have so much competition. We are IGA and Foodland and, of course, Drake's. It keeps the big guys on their toes. Coles and Woolworths can ride roughshod in some parts of Australia, but not so much in South Australia, where competition is very, very healthy. Farmers being picked on, ban some listeners. Mike from McGill. No, we're not going to ban anyone. Mike, if somebody wants to ring up and be critical of farmers, I will hear their case. But, you know, taking pot shots, saying that they should pay back their, you know, what they've been given, their handouts, as they call them, because now there's lots of rain. I mean, lots of rain doesn't guarantee bumper crops. I believe the crops are going to be good, but also that can create problems. Kathy says, I went to my local pub for lunch yesterday. I paid cash. The girl had to get a phone out to work out my change. It was only $2.40 change. She couldn't work it out in her head. Kathy, that is so true. That is so true. It is embarrassing, isn't it? Particularly when you try and make it easy for them and it comes to... I can't think off the top of my head, but you give them the extra dollar so they only have to give you round out the amount, give you a note change or something. And they look at you like, what do you mean by that? Oh, dear. Hi, Graham. 99% agree supporting our farmers. However, that 1% is a concern. Our farmers sending off the quality product overseas, all ahead of us who support them. Thank you for that, Darren. Jill here, bless your heart for reporting farmers. Salt of the earth. Some people have had it too easy. Don't forget the commercial fishermen too. They catch the fish that we eat. Kind regards. Yeah, wonderful. Our primary producers in this country are vital to the future of our country. We produce at the moment far more food than we need. That's why a lot of it is exported overseas. But if enough people walk off the land and say it's just too hard, we're not getting the support we need, then we'll become net importers of food. Can you imagine that if we had to import our food from overseas? Very, very scary. Paul, good morning.
13: Good morning. How are you?
1: Good, thanks.
13: Yeah, the farmers. I can't believe people are ringing up, you know, complaining about the farmers. They've been under assault for that long. I mean, you've got globalists trying to shove them out the door so they can get the monopoly on all food. And, I mean, you know, I encourage people to get out there and shop at places where you can get fruit and veg, you know, bypass the supermarkets and look after these fellas. They're doing it tough. And we don't need comments like, you know, I don't get some people. I mean, they're just not in reality, are they?
1: No, I'm afraid you're right, Paul, but we've got to keep talking about it. And it's, you know, free speech in this country. If you want to be critical of anything that's happening here, that's what we cherish, the freedom of speech in this country. But people who criticise our farmers saying that, you know, their bludges on society and they're getting too many handouts and the like, yeah, go and work on the land. You know, just put in a couple of weeks working on the land and you'll find out just how tough it is. Makes my blood boil.
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15: Rain and 16 with the 11 o'clock news. Good morning, I'm Kendall Brattig. We're being told to expect more cases of bird flu in seals after one confirmed and one suspected case in SA. Chief Vet Dr. Sky Fruin says it's inevitable.
19: Once it gets into the seals, I guess it doesn't necessarily mean it's going to spread seal to seal to seal, but I guess from the contaminated environment, we can expect there will be more.
15: Alexia Wellbeloved from the Australian Marine Conservation Society says it's a very significant next phase.
0: We've seen tens of thousands of seals and sea lions die from this virus overseas, so this really could be an extinction-level event for the Australian sea lion.
15: Two men have been arrested after an assault on the Adelaide Oval footbridge on Saturday night after the Crows game. It's alleged two victims were approached by the men and there was a verbal altercation before one was coward punched. The 38-year-old man hit his head on the ground and was knocked unconscious. He was taken to hospital by ambulance. The other man, a 37-year-old, was also assaulted. Witnesses followed the suspects to a licensed venue on King William Street where police arrested them. The pair, age 21 from Mount Barker, will face court in November. A new poll shows One Nation's popularity has dropped sharply while the opposition has regained some ground. The latest Demos survey reveals support for the minor parties fallen 5 points to 24%, largely driven by a decline in female voters. While the coalition's primary vote has risen to 25%, putting them only 1 point behind the federal government. We're being urged to speak up about scams, with South Australians losing more than $6 million in the first half of this year. More than $3.5 million of that was lost to investment scams, which promise people big returns for supposedly low-risk investments. A further $730,000 was lost through account and identity takeover scams. Consumer Affairs Minister Michael Brown says scams are becoming increasingly sophisticated.
20: The nature of scams is changing. We're no longer dealing with the days of the poorly written email claiming to be from a Nigerian prince. These days, scammers are increasingly using sophisticated criminal networks and harnessing artificial intelligence and stolen data in order to hoodwink their victims. And behind every one of the figures that we've got here in South Australia is a person who has been deceived.
15: And it might be raining, but skin cancer experts are warning young Australians against social media advice which promotes poor sun safety. There are fears growing online trends promoting sun tanning will prompt a spike in melanoma rates. Associate Professor Michael Stapelberg says it's important to follow medical advice.
21: Really educate young individuals on their skin cancer risks if they are tanning and burning their skin, particularly later on in life. Also, if they have risk factors for skin cancer, particularly melanoma, to actively encourage them to get a skin check.
15: Now I'm turning to 5AA Sport.
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15: The wild card finals have been locked in, with the Western Bulldogs to play Collingwood on Friday night. Melbourne will host Carlton on the Saturday night. Adelaide get the week off and will play against the highest ranked winner from the wild card weekend in an elimination final at home next weekend. While Port season is over, the Power finishing things off with a 10-point win over Essendon at Marvel Stadium. The result means the Bombers finish with the wooden spoon. While Mark McVay is in the box seat to be become Essendon's next coach. Eddie Summerfield reports.
3: Mark McVay will present to the selection panel today, with Essendon expected to confirm this week the current Sydney assistant as the Bombers' next coach. The 45-year-old beating Jamie Graham, Murray Davis and James Hurd to the job. Hurd happy for his premiership teammate.
4: Great friend of mine and very proud of him that he's going to be named the coach.
3: But Hurd hasn't heard from the club just yet.
4: Not as yet, but maybe that's coming.
3: Asked on Footy Furnace if he'd take another job at the Bombers.
4: It's time to move on to other things.
3: But Hurd not ruling out a return to the coach's box one day.
4: Let's see what happens.
15: The Aussie men have buried their Darwin Demons, winning the second test against Bangladesh by an innings in Mackay. Mitchell Starc named player of the match after taking 10 wickets. Now checking 5AA traffic.
22: There's a crash to watch out for in Enfield on Main North Road southbound passing Audrey Avenue. In Somerton Park, crews working on a burst water main on Diagonal Road near Chopin Road. Works to watch out for in Findon on Crindon Road outbound near Glen Elder Street. Also in Felixstowe on OG Road outbound near Kent Street. The MG3 Vibe is available now from just $19,990. 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Adelaide's most accurate traffic on 5AA.
15: To the weather, rain and 16 today. Rain again tomorrow, a high of 17. Partly cloudy Wednesday, 17. And sunny on Thursday, up to 19. At the moment, 14 on 5AA. Always Adelaide.
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1: Seven minutes past 11, 5AA on this wet and gloomy Monday morning. Lots of rain on the way. What, 30, 40 mils maybe? And that's just today and a little bit more coming on tomorrow. But we don't reject and neglect. We need rain in the state. Phil says it was only 12 months ago that water was being carted up to the hills for the residents and primary producers. Rainwater tanks and dams were dry. Yeah. Isn't that good, isn't it? I think a week or so back, the dams were 95%, which is great. That means less of a drain on the Murray. Andrew says, our farmers should be protected at all costs. When they need our help, it should be forthcoming. These people who are complaining have never travelled past the toll gate and don't have a clue. Hi, Graham. I didn't hear the caller earlier who was criticising the farmers, but I would like to thank him. I know the farmers always have it hard, and that call reminds me just how much we rely on them and should give thanks every day for what they do. So thank you for giving him airtime. Well, Anne, it wasn't a call, it was a texter, but I would like him to call because I would like to have a conversation with him, not just a one-way situation. Morning, Gigi. Ella of Modbury says, another one to add to the comments about farmers is how truckies are rated, or should I say degraded. This country would die without them. Truckies are involved in everything, some way or another. So many occupations are recognised but can't recall any for them. Yeah, the truckies, this country, and I think we found during COVID how reliant we were on truckies. And no, I'm a huge supporter of anyone who's prepared to drive a truck around the country carting food and other necessities for Australians because at this stage, rail doesn't really cut it so much. Flight is too expensive for the truckies. Why just farmers? What about the rest of us, tradies, etc.? Will they work outside in this rain or heat? Building high-demand housing, never get a mention. Look, all right, I appreciate what tradies do, working outside in the heat and rain, but farmers have a major investment in it. You know, we're singled out because I'm talking about farmers because somebody rang up and complained or texted and complained saying, you know, farmers get too many handouts, maybe they should start paying them back now it's raining, which is a ludicrous situation. The commitment and time and investment of money and sacrifices farmers make, there are few people in any sort of job that make the sacrifices that farmers make because they're totally reliant on the final analysis. If it doesn't rain or gets too hot or too cold, they're in strife. And we, without them, we don't eat. Or we buy our food from somewhere else. Would you prefer that? I don't think so. Well, it's less than 2 weeks to the Royal Adelaide Show. Joining us now is CEO Will Rayner. Will, good morning to you.
6: Morning, Graham. How are you?
1: Good. I bet you're happy that the rain's coming now and not at showtime.
6: Well, it'd be great. We're just hearing your conversation then. Great for the farmers. They'll come down with a lot of confidence. But it's always lots to do here, lots of pavilions anyway if it does rain. But, yeah, I think we're 11 days, 21 hours and 49 minutes until we open the gates, Graham, just approximately. So we can't
1: wait. But who's counting?
6: That's right.
1: So how's the lead-up been this year compared to others?
6: Yeah, it's going really, really well. It's a fantastic time to be on site now. It's all lots of high vis. We're building all the pavilions. We're spreading the sawdust and the hay. The rides are going up. The stalls for the show bags are being built. So you can tell the show is just around the corner. Lots of excitement, but it's very, very busy on site at the moment.
1: Was the decision to cancel the bird displays a tough one, or was it the only one under the circumstance?
6: I think a bit of both. You never like to cancel anything, but while a lot of our bird and poultry exhibitors were disappointed, I think they sort of almost expected it. In fact, we were seeing a little bit of self-regulation anyway. The entries were down about 20% because I think people didn't want to risk bringing their birds. And look, you look at the advice of the authorities was to limit mixing birds, limit human contact unnecessarily, limit cross-species mixing and those sorts of things. And if you think about what we're trying to achieve at the show, it's the polar opposite of all of that. We're trying to get as many birds as we can and mix them in with people. So it sort of made common sense that we should probably take the very cautious approach and do the right thing. But it's probably a good lesson for everyone that farmers are dealing with biosecurity issues every day of the year. I mean, we've been doing this for 186 years at the show. There's farmers are dealing with these sorts of issues, and as a leader in the industry, we've got to show to do the right thing.
1: Yeah, I mean, it's a shame that the birds won't be there, but I tell you what, there's plenty of other stuff to see and do.
6: We've got lots of other little furry animals that people can come and pat and hold. So I think we've got some baby buffalo even this year. We've got some cows, the lambs and kid goats. But we've got more than 26,500 competitive entries, Graham, this year. So that's right across all the livestock, but also the technology and the art and the cooking. It's 100 years of cooking at the show this year.
1: So, yeah, I heard that. So people have been competing on the cookery level at the show for 100 years. So is anything special being done to celebrate that?
6: Yeah, and there is. There's a competition of South Australia in a jar. So I think the competition was whatever you think represents South Australia, if you can preserve it and you can put it into a jar, then it will be judged. And there's some huge entries there. But everything you've come to love and expect. I think the skills of some of the cake decorators are amazing. The scone competition is always hotly contested. I'm a very popular person, lots of people putting up their hand to try and judge some of the cooking as well. So we get a few celebrities that come in and help us with the celebrity judging of various competitions. But, there's lots of people doing lots of work at the moment. For some of the preserves, it's already happened, of course. But, it'll be judged in earnest in the next couple of weeks.
1: People keep coming back to the show every year, expecting to see the traditional favourites, and they're always there, and that's what makes the show so special. But anything new to look out for this year?
6: Yeah, we've got a new entertainment this year. We've got Dave the Smith Bullets. We've actually got a human cannonball coming over from the United States. So he'll be here every night with the fireworks presented by Drake's, and we've got Hot Wheels as well. So the nighttime spectacular, everything that, you know, bigger and better and more explosions than ever. We've got all the free entertainment, the free concerts and music. Of course, everything you've come to expect, the show bags, the rides. We've got some new Class 5 category rides this year, which is the scariest you can get in Australia.
1: You don't need to tell me about those, Will. I'm not interested, sorry. Nobody will be going on those.
6: couple of my staff tried to get me up on them, and I think I had to pull rank there and say, no, I didn't need to go up on those. But one of them, the Skyfly, which is the big tall carousel-looking one, we actually had to get CASA approval for that, the Civil Aviation Safety Authority. It's that high that we had to get their approval to put it on site. So, yeah, some fantastic rides for those thrill seekers as well.
1: Yeah, are the merry-go-rounds still operating this year?
6: We'll have all sorts of rides, all around the place.
1: my eldest granddaughter, who's just five, was just old enough to go on the big slide. And for the first time, and I thought, I'm glad she's doing it because I wouldn't do it, but she was more than happy to do it.
6: Yeah, it's amazing what people will go on. But we got rides for all ages and all risk appetites as well. But no, you wouldn't catch me on a couple of those larger ones. I'm more happy to stay on ground and do some of the other free things on offer.
1: And watch the others. How many people would you expect to go through the turnstiles, Will?
6: It does vary depending on the weather and things, but we get well over 400,000 each year, which makes us the largest show on a per capita basis in the country. By quite some margin, actually. So we always get fantastic support from the South Australian public. You can get in with your family pass or your adult ticket, and you can stay here for 11 hours, more than 100 free things to do. Pack your picnic, bring some food, and by all means have a few treats when you're here. But we really try to emphasise the value for money. If you get onto the website, theshow.com.au, and plan your day, there's so much to come and see and do just for the price of that entry ticket. So.
1: There's no question the Adelaide show is the best in Australia. I remember coming over from Melbourne. I used to go to the Royal Melbourne show every year and thought it was terrific. And I thought, oh, we'll try it, the Adelaide show, spend a couple of hours. And I was blown away. I thought, this is three times the size of Melbourne, much more to do, and it was just way better value for money.
6: Oh, thanks, Graham. Well, we've got so many people that help us put it on. We had about 10,000 people on every day help us to put on the show, and of course the overwhelming majority of those people are volunteers, from the judges and the stewards and the people on the yellow brick road and helping the volunteers that help the lost people and all the rest of it. So it's a great community event. It's a not-for-profit organisation. But of course, at its heart, we're a country show, and we're about promoting everything that's great about the rural industry here in South Australia and the region. So, yeah, it's a great big country show, but we're really proud of it here and its role in the South Australian community.
1: And I'm asking on behalf of my eldest granddaughter, the Yellow Brick Road up and running again this year?
6: Yeah, we get great support from those South Australian producers. Again, another fantastic value for money show bag where you can just go and it's a built-in Yellow Brick Road show bag with a tour around the show grounds and all those great products. So, yes, it's back, bigger and better than ever.
1: Always great fun. Will, great to chat. I'll let you get on with it.
6: Thanks, Graham. We'll see you at the show.
1: That's Will Rayner, the CEO of the Royal Adelaide Show. Yeah, what a busy time for Will. No doubt he's planning next year already, but, about 400,000 people go along. Hopefully this rain that we're getting will mean that the show week or so will be will well and clear. But, we'll bring you up to date with that later. Back shortly.
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1: Good morning to you, 21 past 11, 5AA on this Monday morning. Regarding biosecurity, we're talking about the bird flu. Wouldn't it be common sense to be emptying bird baths and bringing in pets' water and food bowls to a place birds can't access? I think that would be good advice. You forgot to mention the hours the farmers work. Not many people would work those hours all day and most of the night, especially during harvest time. Yeah, good point, Brian. The hours that farmers put in. I tell you a show, if you haven't seen it, a lot of people say Jeremy Clarkson, you know, a bit of a buffhead and all he knows is about cars. Clarkson's farm is a real eye-opener. Jeremy Clarkson bought a farm and you sort of say, oh, well, he's a multimillionaire. Of course he could and would. But the way he has run the farm, and it's into its fifth series, I think, Clarkson's farm. Watch a few episodes of that and you'll see what farmers have to do and put up with it. It's quite an eye-opener. And at the end of, I think at the end of 1 year, he made a profit of £177. And he was putting in 18-hour days at times during harvest and going through hell. And he's admitted himself, if he wasn't, independently wealthy, he would not have survived. But he loves farming and he's shone a light on it to the rest. It'd be nice to get a similar Australian version of Clarkson's farm, and then maybe more Australians would appreciate what our wonderful farmers do. John, good morning.
16: Good morning.
1: What can we do for you?
16: Graham, on the Thursday the 13th, I was due to catch a plane to Brisbane at 6:10 in the morning.
1: Yep.
16: At 4:15 in the morning, I rang for a taxi. Taxi hadn't arrived at 5:00. I have a witness to tell me that I was waiting on the driveway. When the witness came back at 6:00, I was still waiting on the driveway. So I gave another 3 phone calls through the same taxi company, and the taxi didn't arrive till 6:30 in the morning. So I've missed my flight. By the time I get to Adelaide to get a new flight out, I've got to pay $485 to get a seat. Now, I want to recover that money if at all possible.
1: Well, I can't give you advice on that, but I tell you what, Tim Downey from Johnston with his lawyers could. You could ring them direct or you could call back Thursday. John, I would suggest you do that because we have Tim in the studio on a Thursday morning at 10:30 and put that to him because, yeah, I can understand your plight. And the fact you're out of pocket and missed your flight, very concerning, no question. Give us a call Thursday. Matt, good morning.
26: G'day, Graham. How you doing?
1: Good, mate.
26: Now, sorry. I'd just like to say I just bought a pair of Oak boots
1: mm-hmm.
26: from the official website, Australian Ag Group website.
1: Yeah.
26: Made in Australia, blah, blah, blah, all the rest of it. I had them delivered. Now, they've even got a metal tag on the outside that says Australia. Now, and I, on a closer inspection, when I looked inside the Ag Boot, it says made in China.
1: Seriously?
26: Seriously.
1: Wow. Australian Ag Boots?
26: I like to buy Australian made, and yet here it is made in China.
1: So you bought them online. What was the name of the company online?
26: Ugg Australia.
1: So they're leading you to believe that it's all about Australia and Australia. There's nothing more Australian than an Ugg boot, I can tell you that.
26: That's right. Mark, I'm just a little bit disappointed that, you know, and they've got this metal tag on the outside saying Australia. But when you look inside, there's this little synthetic tag that says made in China.
1: Yeah, look, I know that there are loopholes where, you know, tins of things are sort of made in Australia. As long as it's, you know, 5% Australian or packaged in Australia, that makes it so. Look, Matt, I don't know what to tell you. I can recall that Nick Xenophon, as a lawyer, in his role as a lawyer, was fighting for years to clarify this and have Uggs Australian and Australian only. But yeah, that is misleading. There's no question about that. If you believe you're buying a product that is A, Australian, B, made in Australia, then only to get it delivered and look inside the tag and it says made in China, no wonder we get disillusioned. What are your thoughts? 8223-0000 is the number. We're getting lots of feedback regarding the farmers, why we should look after them. Sean says, regarding somebody not being able to work out the change, why does it matter she couldn't work out the change? Half the listeners couldn't use a smartphone. Should we sigh at them? Well, Sean, I see where you're coming from, but the reason that some people can't use a smartphone is because they are older and they find it challenging to come into the technological world, and it is more difficult. When a young person can't even count out basic change with a young, agile mind, I think that's cause for some concern. Anne, good morning.
0: Good morning, Brian. How are you?
1: Good, thanks.
0: I think this might be the first time I've spoken to you, but I text a bit. I just had a text before about the farmers. So thank you for that. I appreciate it. It made me think about our farmers. But what I want to talk to you about, I just heard the call about the Ugg boots. I had a similar situation happen just recently. I've got an almost five-year-old grandson who's starting school next year, and I bought him one of these busy books online. Looked fantastic, Australian company.
1: Yeah.
0: I thought, wow, you know, this will keep him occupied. Get his little brain working. I then foolishly afterwards went on and checked some of the comments on their Facebook page. The very first comment was, what a load of rubbish. This book is not made in Australia. It's not made for Australia. I'm not sure exactly where it was made, probably China, but it referred to things like the seasons as fall instead of autumn and American spellings.
1: Is that right?
0: Yeah, what
1: was the book called?
0: I was just, it's one of these busy books, you know, with some activities, generally a soft-covered thing, I think, but activities for kids to do to keep them occupied.
1: Right, yeah.
0: Lots of pages. It looked to have lots of, you know, activities in it, counting activities and that sort of thing, and, you know, number and letter recognition, all that kind of thing, and talked about, obviously, the weather, and it referred to autumn as fall, and I just thought, how disgusting is that? And I think I paid probably about $35, $35 for it, plus a bit.
1: So what led you to believe that it was an Australian book?
0: It was an Australian company.
1: Australian company. Right,
0: yes.
1: Yeah.
0: Advertising as an Australian company, Graham. I wouldn't have had a major problem if it had been made in China, because unfortunately that's our reality these days. So much of what we buy is made in China. However, to advertise as being an Australian company and then, you know, use American spelling and American references for seasons.
1: Yeah, that's.
0: My comment on Facebook then was, well, as soon as it arrives, it's going back.
1: Yeah, no, I don't blame you, Anne. I mean, that's misleading advertising. And all right, if it's an American-based book or wherever, that's fine. But if it purports to be Australian and then they call autumn fall, which they do in the US, and American spelling, yeah, I'd have my nose out of joint too. What are your thoughts? 8223-0000 is the number to ring. Disturbing news out today. Finder Home Loans have found that almost one in three borrowers spend half their take-home pay on repayments. We'll take a look at that.
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5: 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With

0: dawn today with the laying of the keel for the first Hunter-class frigate. A new report has found even people on six-figure salaries are now experiencing rental stress. Rescue operations are continuing in Guinea's capital, where 30 people are known to have died after the collapse of a mountain of waste. And Mark McVeigh is set to be named the Bombers' next head coach. Rain and 16, at the moment 14. More news at midday on 5AA, Always Adelaide.
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6: '27 to '12, 5AA, the final 30 minutes of the show. Love to hear from you on 8223 0000. Sue says, can we not give scammers the compliment of calling them sophisticated? I hear where you're coming from, Sue, but they're not sophisticated, but their scams are very sophisticated because they're fooling a lot of people, unfortunately so. Moving on to another subject, I don't know if you were just listening then to Kendall. She said, a sign of the economic times, even people on six-figure incomes are experiencing rental stress. And news today that Australian homeowners are surrendering a significant proportion of their income just to keep a roof over their heads. It's a report from Finder. The Finder 2026 Home Loans Report. Joining us now from Finder is Richard Whitten. Richard, good morning to you.
7: Good morning, Graham.
6: There is no question that there is a lot of stress in the community. The economy is starting to bite. But acquaint us with these figures that are deeply concerning to people paying off a mortgage.
7: That's right. Yeah, a lot of us are spending more and more of our income every month on the home loan, which is, I guess, not surprising when you consider that property prices just keep going up and up and up. And yeah, everything else keeps going up too. So we're spending more on everything. A lot of Australians now are spending, the average is 38%, I think, of our income is going towards the mortgages. Almost 30% of Australian borrowers are spending half or more of their income after tax just on their home loan. So it's really troubling figures.
6: Do you know what an acceptable or a comfortable level of mortgage repayment should come out of a take-home pay?
7: Yes, Graham. Traditionally, we say under 30% is ideal. Once you start spending more than 30% of your income on your mortgage, that's considered mortgage stress, which is the kind of the classical sort of benchmark. We've had that level, you know, has been in place for decades now, and it doesn't really reflect the reality of the higher prices we see now. I think a lot of people are spending more than 30%.
6: Are your figures reflecting any particular demographic group or across the board?
7: This is across the board. We survey all sorts of borrowers, but we definitely do see when we break it down by age, it's not surprising, of course, but younger borrowers are spending more.
6: Yeah.
7: If you've had your home for a long time, you bought when prices were lower, you had more time to pay off more of your house, and therefore you can lower your repayments by refinancing, or you can, you know, put yourself in a better position. It's people who've bought more recently that are much more overstretched and have borrowed a lot more.
6: Yeah, and every time there's a rate increase,

0: Greece, you know, their pocket is hit even further.
1: Absolutely, yes. The rate hikes of the last couple of years have really affected, especially newer borrowers with bigger mortgages who've taken on more debt. Those rate hikes are much tougher for them. If you bought a house 10, 20 years ago and your mortgage is, there's not much left on it, a rate hike is much less of a worry for you.
0: The cost of living increases are, sadly, a reality of life. What advice would you have for mortgage payers or those on a mortgage under stress at the moment?
1: Well, yes, I mean, there's lots of things you can do, but it really does require you to be as proactive as you can. Obviously, the classic simple step of reviewing your budget and your monthly spending, because everything just keeps getting more and more expensive across the board. Even if you know, maybe 3 months ago, 6 months ago, you sat down and checked all your spending categories and where your money's going, it may have changed in just a short time because everything gets more expensive. So always good to review your budget. Then review the home loan itself. You may find that your lender has you on a higher rate. Maybe they've actually got a better rate for new customers. You could ask them to give you that rate too. Or you might shop around, compare rates and see, actually, there are lower rates elsewhere, and then consider switching to refinancing to a new loan with a lower rate. That could really save you maybe a couple of $100 a month, maybe even more. And that really adds up.
0: Yeah, most certainly. And I think it's the case with not only mortgage repayments, but, you know, power bills and the like. People, it's almost set and forget. You know, I've got the mortgage, I've got a power company, and you just accept that you've got that rate and you pay it. But if you shop around, you can do a lot better for yourself.
1: Oh, massively. I mean, that is the message of Finder. We are always saying compare and switch. The loyalty just doesn't pay across everything. I was with the same insurer for my home insurance for a few years. I looked around, I think I saved about $500 or $600 just by switching providers. It took me 20 minutes.
0: Is there any penalty for switching to another bank, say, if you've got a home loan with a bank?
1: Generally, there's nothing really. There are some small fees. There's a discharge fee that comes when you exit a home loan. That can be about $100. And there can be some fees to sign up for a new home loan. Again, looking at maybe a few $100s. It's not completely free. But for most people, it's a relatively small cost. If the rate is lower on a new home loan, you're almost certainly will be saving a lot more money, even just in a few months, by switching. And when you think about how many years you have a home loan for, yeah, getting a lower rate can really make a massive difference. The only penalty comes if you're on a fixed rate home loan,
0: right,
1: and you want to break that one. But that's actually not that many borrowers. The vast majority of borrowers are on variable rates and there's no penalties for switching.
0: Is it still the case that people can be on a partial fixed and partial variable rate?
1: Yes, it's quite common. They call it splitting, so having, yes, some in variable, some in fixed. And those are a little bit of a tricky circumstance too because you're breaking a portion of the loan. You can always ask your lender to estimate your break cost in those scenarios. It's a little bit tricky to calculate, but, yeah, your bank can probably tell you what it is roughly. And if you're really not sure what the cost is involving, you can also talk to a mortgage broker who can help you through the whole process of getting out of the old loan, getting into a new one, and what it will cost and how much you'll hopefully save.
0: Richard, great advice. Thanks for your time today. That's Richard Whitten, Finder Money and Home Loans expert. And what percentage of your take-home pay goes to your mortgage? If you're having a bit of stress at the moment, that could be the reason, because it should be somewhere under 30%. But the figures are showing that 43% of mortgage holders, that's about 1.4 million people, spend at least 40% of their take-home pay on mortgage repayments each month. No wonder things are tough. Almost one in three borrowers, 29%, say more than half of everything they earn after tax goes straight towards their home loan repayments. Makes life pretty difficult, doesn't it? When, you've got to pay so much off towards a mortgage, but that is the way it is at the moment. What are your thoughts? 8223-0000. Trish, good morning. How are you today?
2: I would like to give a shout out to my community housing provider. They're called Community Housing Limited, and I was swapped over from SA Government Public Housing years ago, and the community housing sector has taken over a lot of these groups of houses. The house I'm in was especially for women at one point, and the three of us share this house. It's like a half house. So there's a lady on the other side and my mum and I on the other. And a few months ago, I mentioned to Community Housing Limited that mum's bathroom was deteriorating. There was a lot of problems in there because it is a very old house. I love it though. And I got the shock of my life. I got a surprise that they took it to their whoever, management, finance team, and they are rebuilding the bathroom at the back at the moment. So by the end of the week, we should have a brand new bathroom. And I just want to say that good things do happen and it does keep you going.
0: Oh, that's lovely, Trish. There's so much negativity and things that people aren't happy with good reason. So it's nice to hear a positive story, and thanks for sharing it with us.
2: Thanks.
0: Good on you, Trish. Trish from Prospect, 8223 0000. Ray says, Labor's plan is to redistribute wealth regardless of efforts by individuals. Next step will be to use taxpayers' money to help pay people's rent, which in part already do with rent assist. And Roger says, hi, Gigi. Way back before they were taxed out of existence, we had a company loan. Even then, our repayments were limited to a maximum of 25% of my salary. Thank you for that, Roger. Back shortly.
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0: Love to hear from you on 8223 0000. Could ask the question, have you seen the news over the last couple of days? But the robot games in Beijing, oh, it's a worry, folks. They're getting very good. Honor's robot smashed the human 1,500-metre mark. Usain Bolt's 100-metre mark has been smashed. Javier Sotomayor's high jump records have gone. All done by robots. The second World Humanoid Robot Games. There were 666 teams from 16 countries, 2,056 robots. It's going to end up bigger than the Olympics. Be afraid, be very afraid. Now, critics have said, you know, why are robots being taught to dance and race and play soccer? Well, organisers say that these events test the exact skills required for real-world work. Speed, endurance, coordination, intelligence, and rapid decision-making. Soccer apparently forces cooperation and collective judgment, abilities useful in factories, homes, and rescue. Chinese firms already supply joints by the tens of thousands and place robots on limited production lines with partners such as Huawei and Foxconn. So, you know, I think there's been a lot of talk about, well, they won't be able to replace tradies and the like, blue-collar jobs and the like, but these games, all, you know, while their spectacle is dazzling, there's an ulterior motive. So there you go. They're not just going to take over desk jobs. They could be taking over all sorts of jobs. On the text line, Graham, 40% on mortgage, then they have credit cards as well, says Helen. Could be. And if people can't survive on a six-figure salary, they are wasting money and wanting to live the life or high lifestyle. People want the best of everything nowadays. Learn to live properly. But Andrew says, in the news, they are reporting people on six-figure salaries are experiencing cost of living stress. This surely doesn't fit with community expectations, but the government is okay with it. Their attitude is nothing to see here. It's a fact of life that even double-income families these days are finding the stresses of mortgage rates, power bills, supermarket costs, everything is going up and up and up. So when a dual-income family earning well in excess of $100,000 is struggling, you know, the country is not in a happy place. Tanya says, I would be happy to pay our farmers bonuses each year for their contribution. We need to support them, and the government should too. I prefer to buy Australian products where possible, but for meat, fruit and vegetables, I only want to buy Australian produce. And Craig says, if you want to be, if you want disappointment, try to buy Australian bacon or pineapple. Very, very hard to find. Is that right, Craig? Surely. You can buy Australian bacon, can't you? And pineapples, I mean, we grow them up north, don't we? And they're coming in from overseas. Disappointed if that's the fact. Earlier today, on the News 24 program, I was going to call it Sky News, but it's not anymore. News 24, Angus Taylor and Matt Canavan were asked to respond to what the Prime Minister has been saying and thinking about GST.
9: Prime Minister's in Perth at the moment speaking about GST. If elected, would a coalition government commit to no change to GST?
10: Well, I've said that many, many times. I've been very clear on this. I tell you who you can't trust on the GST, it's this Prime Minister. It's this Prime Minister. But our position has been clear, and my position on this has been very clear for many, many years.
11: Can I just say something? Plane from Perth. I was just over in West Australia the last couple of days, and the reaction over there very much is that they're just not sure what the Prime Minister means. The Prime Minister has been using the weasel words of saying that he will make sure that Western Australia receives a fair share, but those words don't mean no change. And what the Western Australian people want, what businesses want, is certainty that there'll be no change. The GST arrangements that we put in place in 2018. We put in place a scheme which does incentivise states to develop their own resources, which does promote productivity, and which does keep our nation together by making sure that no state was worse off with our arrangements.
0: Matt Canavan and Angus Taylor speaking there. Well, at the moment, AFL Chief Andrew Dillon is giving a news conference purportedly about the final series, but after making a very brief statement, he was overwhelmed with questions regarding the Swans' sexual assault allegations.
12: I think football is a place where everyone should feel safe and included, and we will continue to work with our playing group and all our supporters on making sure that we have an environment that's like that.
9: Do you think the game has a culture problem?
12: I think the actions of a few don't define the actions of the entire industry.
13: Andrew, where are things at with the Geelong investigation?
12: We have an independent KC, who's looking at that, and we're expecting his report this week.
13: Have these players failed their testing before?
12: Again, that would be private medical information that I wouldn't share.
13: So the King's Council hasn't quite come back yet with his line of inquiry?
12: He's been working through, spoken to a number of people relevant to that matter, and as I said, I think we're expecting it this week.
13: Andrew, should you have come back earlier and spoken about this issue? It's the first time.
12: I think we made a statement on Tuesday night that was really clear. I think the Swans have handled the matter publicly, and this was an appropriate time for us to speak.
13: Do you think the Swans penalties are adequate for those players?
12: The Swans penalties are, there is an accountability for those players, yeah.
14: There's been reports of previous incidences involving Sydney players throughout the year, and a lot of rumour mongering naturally in a scenario like this. Has the AFL been made aware of potential prior issues that have raised their head in Sydney over the course of the last few months?
12: Not that I'm aware of, Lauren, no.
0: Andrew Dillon speaking at a news conference where he was talking about the final series. We'll no doubt hear about the final series, but he was swamped with questions about the Sydney Swans. Going back to the text line, Debbie says, typical, men obviously don't do the shopping. Aussie bacon is at Coles and Foodland. Debbie, you're being very judgmental. I do a lot of shopping. We don't eat bacon. So why should I know the price of bacon and where it comes from? So, yeah, I do a lot of shopping. Ask me about a whole range of other things. Bacon, I know nothing about. Farmers, I back your position, GG, 100%. Some farmers resort to suicide if they can't manage their farms. Of course, I don't condone this, but it demonstrates how reluctant they are to ask for help. The government and community need to do more to support them in every way possible. Yes, Steve, thank you very much for that. Hi, Graham. Customer service is not only a generational thing, it is supermarket-driven. I shop only at Foodland, IGA or Drake's. All the people are young and every single one of them is friendly and helpful. There are also plenty of checkouts open. I don't care if I do pay a little more, though I don't know if that's the case. I will only ever shop at the locals. Regards, Elaine. Thank you very much for that, Elaine. Yeah, that's interesting about the... I mean, if you're absolutely after the cheapest price, you seek the cheapest price. But if you don't mind paying a little bit more for extra service, extra quality, and extra support, then it's best to look out for those, perhaps the independents. And that's why supermarket standard and quality are better in this state than anywhere else, because there are far more independents and they do a good job. Colin says, regarding the Stop the Chop campaign, New York has Central Park, Adelaide Central Park by equivalent. Would what's happening in our parklands be allowed in York Central Park? Good question, Colin. I don't know for a fact. I'm sure there have been protests, but I don't know if you're aware of Central Park. It is not just a park with trees and flowers and the like. There are lots of activities there. There are lots of buildings and structures and ponds and lakes and things. There are so many things in Central Park. Mind you, it's considerably bigger than parts of the parklands that they're looking at the moment, like Victoria Park, for example. But, they've seemed to have managed to balance between keeping the trees, keeping the foliage, and a bit of progress. Mark says, where are the scams coming from? What country? What skill sets do scammers have? They are in the industry. Look, Mark, I tell you what, skill sets. Any young person today that has been born into the computer era has a set of skills that would scare you and me. What they can do with a computer is amazing. And it's interesting to see that when you hear of scammers and the like, when the police and anti-scam units, what do they do when they want to break and bust these scammers? They get some of the scammers that have been caught onside and use them to help counteract the scammers that are still operating. yeah, got to be careful. Good morning, GG. Great win by the Crows. Their next match is against Melbourne or Footscray, is that right? It's not quite that simple. It is not necessarily against Melbourne or Footscray because it's... I can't go to explain it. I'm sorry, but it is not as simple as that. But we're in the finals. 8223000 for a final comment if you have one. That's someone else critical of farmers. I just... Sorry, well, I've read out a critical one of the farmers. I won't hear another one of it. If you want to ring up and tell me why you're critical of farmers, please do so. But I'm not reading out some of the dross that is coming in regarding our farmers. Graham, report Wakefield Road. My late husband said on all the roads they're using cheap Chinese tar. Is that the case? It's amazing. There are sections of around Westlakes where they've patched up the road and you feel like you're in a third world country. The potholes are, you know, you almost get lost in them.
15: Is that around the Frederick Road area you mean, or near the Westfield itself?
0: Yeah, near the shopping centre, Brebner Drive.
15: Yeah, which is now closed off. Is that the one that was closed off? Remember you used to be able to take off Frederick Road and then you used to come down the left-hand side square. Now it's all residential, isn't
0: by
15: it?
0: By the golf course. You can't do that. But around near the shopping centre, opposite the Lakes Resort.
15: Oh, the back.
0: The road there is just terrible, atrocious. Yeah, you've got to dodge potholes. Some people have driven into them and have never been seen again.
15: That's right. They're on the missing list.
0: So I hear you're off to Melbourne next week?
15: Well, that's a family discussion at the moment. So my wife's birthday is Sunday.
0: Oh, okay.
15: So I've got to play that card right, you know.
0: Be very, very careful. I've got to make football,
15: that's right.
0: Wife's birthday.
15: Football. Family. So what do I do? But then do I risk it for the biscuit? And do I say, well, let's hope we get over the D's and try and go the following week to Geelong? But again, getting far too ahead of ourselves.
0: You should be right against Melbourne. I mean, I think they've run their race. Carlton are the forms. I saw somewhere since you had a change of coach, if they did a ladder, Carlton are on top.
15: I did see that. Can I give you one more set? We're not allowed to talk about footy in this cross, but can I give you one more very quickly?
0: Hypotheticals.
15: They won by a game to get into the finals, Carlton.
0: Mm-hmm.
15: Which is the one game that Michael Voss won. So we actually made the finals from halfway through the season. We don't actually need Vossie's win to have made the finals. Josh Fraser, in half a season, made the finals. So there you go.
0: How do you think Vossie feels now? Oh, I think Vossie's a lovely guy. One of the great footballers of all time.
15: Yep. He'd be a little flat, I would think.
0: It's hard to come back from that.
15: That's crazy. Anyway, so I'm going to have to work out what we do with that. So happy wife, happy life, I think. Graham, you know how that rolls. Now, after the show today, on the show from 1 o'clock today, we'll continue the discussion. Beautiful southeastern Beachport in the news, not for a good reason, though, obviously with the seal down there and now Kangaroo Island. So we'll continue the talk on that. What they're saying is some of the birds that could get affected by this now, everything from pelicans to emus. So we'll talk about that this afternoon. We're also going to head to the Riverland. They are in all sorts when it comes to their wine, which is dreadful at the moment. The industry, about 30% of people are walking away from their vines. So we'll talk about that this afternoon. And to cheer you up and give you some joy, if you're a fan of Gone with the Wind, Hattie McDaniel, who played Mammy, Hattie McDaniel's great grandnephew is in Adelaide because he's doing a Q&A for the movie.
0: 1939, wasn't it?
15: That's right. First black person to ever win an Oscar.
0: Yeah.
15: First female to ever win, I think, black female to win an Oscar and all of that. So in town for a big Q&A screening of the film, and we'll talk about his great grand auntie and the legacy that she leaves.
0: Frankly, my dear, I don't give a damn.
15: Great movie. And what a great role, too. Couldn't even go to the awards, wouldn't let her, because she's a person of colour. Terrible.
0: Thankfully, things have changed. Good on you, Leif.
15: We'll see you soon.
0: Leif Forrest this afternoon. That's it for today. Thanks for your company. Back tomorrow.
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25: Rain and 16. With the midday news, I'm Kendall Brettig. Authorities are investigating a second suspected case of H5 bird flu in a long-nosed fur seal in SA. It comes after the first confirmed case in a seal at Beachport in the state's southeast. Officials are expecting test results in the next few days, but Chief Vet Dr. Sky Fruin says we should prepare for the worst.
26: I do think we need to expect that there will be more. I don't know how quickly it will spread. What we do have in our favour is that this is a virus that spreads very well between birds. It does not spread well between mammals. So the mammals are really at risk from catching it from the birds directly or from the contaminated environment.
25: It's been revealed a man was coward punched on the Adelaide Oval footbridge after the Crows game on Saturday night. The 38-year-old was knocked unconscious and taken to hospital following a verbal altercation with two other men. A 37-year-old he was with was also assaulted. Police later arrested two 21-year-old men from Mount Barker with help from witnesses. One's been charged with assault and assault causing harm, the other with assisting an offender. Both have been bailed to front court in November. One Nation claims an MP is still learning after he deviated from the party's official immigration policy. Nelson Scott has details.
27: One Nation says it would cap net migration at 130,000 people, a move it claims will protect infrastructure and essential services. But MP David Farley argues that figure excludes several major visa categories, effectively pushing the party's real target to 230,000, matching Labor. His senior colleague Barnaby Joyce has told Seven, Mr. Farley misspoke and new arrivals will be capped at 130,000.
28: Show me a political career where people haven't made a mistake and I'll show you a person who's not telling the truth.
27: The opposition's John O'Dunham says the confusion proves One Nation isn't across its own policy.
29: It wasn't a small mistake because he went into detail.
27: Labor claims it shows the minor party isn't fit to govern.
25: The Federal Coalition is ramping up pressure on tech giants, demanding Meta publish the algorithms that dictate what users see online. Liberal frontbenchers say the move is vital to curb online harms and force big platforms into total transparency. A Senate committee is preparing to deliver its final report on proposed social media safety laws tomorrow. Iran has carried out a cyber attack on a UK power station, shutting it down for 4 days. Gavin Gray has more.
30: Government ministers have been trying to calm nervousness by saying that at no point was there a risk to the UK's energy system, but they have contacted power companies to advise them of the risk of cyber attacks. The incident took place last month, but has only just been revealed. For security reasons, neither the government nor the National Cyber Security Centre, which deals with attacks on critical infrastructure, will give further details. It's said to have affected a small-scale generator, and there's had been no risk to the wider energy system.
25: Australia Post is targeting forklift and truck drivers as it launches a national recruitment drive in the lead up to its peak Christmas delivery period. Around 300 seasonal jobs are on offer here in SA starting from next month. Parcel sorters and freight handlers are also in demand to help with processing. Now to returning to 5AA Sport.
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25: Port Adelaide begins exit meetings today as it wraps up its 2026 season. The Power finish in 15th place after yesterday's 10-point win over Essendon. The first order of business for the club is finalising the future of star Zach Butters. It's expected the 25-year-old will request a trade back to Victoria. Meantime, the ladder positions have been finalised with Adelaide finishing in sixth. The Crows players now get to enjoy the week off, avoiding the wildcard round after Melbourne lost. That means this weekend Melbourne will host Carlton in a knockout match on Saturday night. The Bulldogs face Collingwood at the MCG on the Friday. Essendon legend Matthew Lloyd is describing Mark McVeigh as a strong appointment as the Bombers' next coach. The Sydney assistant will reportedly be announced this week as Brad Scott's full-time replacement. Lloyd telling the AFL website McVeigh is exactly what the Bombers need.
2: He's ruthless, so I think it's what that place needs, someone to come in and be really, really tough and hard on the standards and the expectations, but he also got a softer side where he's got a really good relationships type of person as a coach. So, yeah, it might not be the James Heard that everyone wanted, but Mark, I think he's a strong appointment for the...
25: And Pat Cummins is giving no guarantees of Marnus Labuschagne being part of October's tour of South Africa. The 32-year-old has had a disappointing series against Bangladesh. Now I'm checking 5AA traffic.
3: Still have that crash in Enfield on Main North Road southbound near Audrey Avenue. Crews are working on a burst water main in Somerton Park on Diagonal Road near Chopin Road. Take care as you're driving through the area. And there's water over the road in Pasadena on Goodwood Road near Grandview Drive. 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Adelaide's most accurate traffic on 5AA.
25: Now the 5AA forecast, rain and 16 today, rain again tomorrow 17, partly cloudy Wednesday 17 and sunny on Thursday up to 19. At the moment 14 on 5AA, always Adelaide.
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7: Welcome to Conversations this afternoon, everybody. Now, we've had quite a few people related to each other appear at separate times on the program. We've had husbands and wives appear. We've had brothers and sisters. I'm not sure we've had a father and a daughter as separate guests, but today we do have, you know, a year or so ago, we had Martha Lott as a guest from the Holden Street Theatres at Theverton. Today, her dad, Bob, who's synonymous with the entertainment business here in Adelaide, is my guest on Conversations. Bob Lott, welcome to the program. How are you?
8: I'm well, thank you. It's good to see you.
7: Where do we start with you? Where of all the things you've done and all the things you're still doing at...
8: I'm very proud of all the things I've done, and I could go right back. But I fell out with the teachers in the Borough High School. And
7: you fell out with them.
8: Yeah, absolutely. And they just kept putting me down. I didn't get. I was not chosen as one of the leaders at the school and so on. And that used to really drive me.
7: Really?
8: Because I believed that I had leadership qualities, and I was being put down all the time by this headmaster. And so, and they wouldn't even give me teachers to do my leaving. So I had to do that with some of the teachers who had retired around Borough.
7: Were you off the land in Borough?
8: No, we were townies. My family, my great-great-grandfather paid for one of the ships to come out from Germany to bring miners out from Germany, the way in which the copper lode was in the Borough, and it was an incredibly rich and wealthy area. It was sort of like a form that... You could mine in varying ways, and so this shipload of people were brought out from Klosthal in Germany.
7: Oh,
8: and my old man used to say, "Oh, you can't play with these, or you can't play with those people." And I'd say, "Why not?" And he's, "Don't you worry about that. You just can't play with them."
7: Oh.
8: And it turned out that parents or the whatever grandparents of the ones he was talking about hadn't repaid their bloody their payment to come out to the borough and work. They came out on the ship that he had paid for. So I sort of had this, I was always being in a position where I was either fighting for my old man or doing things for myself. And I don't in any way regret that because I think it fashioned what I was doing. I learnt violin from year two in primary school, and I got a leading subject on violin.
7: You still play?
8: No. But I used to go to the nuns three times a week to learn violin, and so I think that's where the musical thing happened.
7: Yeah, yeah.
8: And then I went to Puri and started doing metallurgy, the smelters. Yeah. We were being trained to be leaders of big mining companies and big mining smelting companies and so on. It was a very, we were getting paid more than the men out in the factory.
7: So you worked,
8: and we were 16 and 17.
7: Was that BHP?
8: BHAS.
7: Oh, BHAS.
8: Yeah.
7: Okay.
8: And I loved Piri. I loved the, you know, all the fishing and just the people themselves are very sport oriented.
7: Yeah.
8: Very sport oriented.
7: Did you play yourself?
8: Yeah, not so well. I ran a bit. I ran for university at Adelaide for a while. I used to think that I was a good fast bowler, but it was really just chucking the ball. The harder you could chuck it, the more chance you had of getting a wicket.
7: See, now it intrigues me. You're obviously a bright student. You go and do tertiary education at the University of Technology in Port Pirie.
8: Yes.
7: So you get your metallurgy degree, basically,
8: I got the basics of it. The basics, absolutely.
7: So then you come to Adelaide, and you go to Adelaide Uni as well to do another science degree.
8: Well, I was always I enjoyed the work, more scientific work at the smelters, but it was a 5-year course. The first 3 years was doing all university level degree subjects. And then the last 2 years you had to put your heavy boots on and go and work out on the smelter's floor. And it's a very dirty game, smelting. Didn't worry me. I never worried about the lead issues and so on. I just loved Piri. But I didn't think that I would last two. And because I was a bit unusual as far as music was concerned and so on.
7: What do you mean by unusual?
8: Well, I used to be very interested in young women.
7: Well, and, young men are.
8: And I used to get myself into trouble with boyfriends and people a lot.
7: What, trying to cut their lunch?
8: Yeah, I think so. Something like that. They were the guys that were out on the plant, and I could see myself out there with these huge blast furnaces with fire belching out of their stomachs all over the place and stuff going everywhere, and me going out with the guys out there who weren't very keen on me anyhow. Because I was interested in music in those days, it's a terrible thing. It's a terrible memory to have. But it used to be called Pufta. If you're involved in music. So I thought, no, I'm going to go down and finish science. I'd started doing the medical sciences in Adelaide and got my degree that way.
7: Well, there's so many questions in that little response you gave then. Firstly, what music? What music captivated you at that age?
8: It started off as being classical. The church in the borough had this wonderful pipe organ. I mean, borough was the richest town in Australia outside of the main capital cities in its early day. I think you probably know that. And the guys that were shop owners in Rundle Street, they were getting 800% profit on their investment in the borough mine. It was just mind-blowing, and there were, I think, 12 pubs there and so on. So it was a town that kept growing and kept pushing you, I thought. I sort of felt as though I had to I had to be good to come from the borough.
7: So you're talking early 50s, early 1940. Yeah. So would be unusual for a young fellow to be interested in classical music.
8: Yeah, well, the church had this wonderful organ I was talking about, and it would have organ players coming from all around the world to play this organ. So I'd be sitting there and hearing these great Bach toccatas and fugues. I mean, stunning music, you'd know it. And that would be every Sunday we'd hear this wonderful pipe organ and the classical music for the violin training. And then when I went to Piri, I became interested in swing music with the big bands and followed that through until I got to Adelaide Uni and started involved in the jazz world.
7: I see. So the jazz was your
8: that's
7: genre.
8: That's where I ended up. Yeah. It was an interesting little exercise. The guy that was president of the jazz club, all the university show entities down there have collective sort of discussions at the beginning of the year because they don't know who has just joined the university fraternity. And I remember this guy said, if you don't know anybody, and a lot of you probably won't because you come from different schools or come from wherever, if you want to be on the committee, put your hand up. Now, I'd never seen that before, and I hadn't been around that long, but I put my hand up, and I've always thought about that, and I've done it a lot of times myself, because it could be someone sitting in the audience for some reason doesn't have the guts to put their hand up or push themselves but really wants to help. And I've done it often, and it works very well. You get some great people out of it. So I put my hand up, and by the next year I was president.
7: But I can't work out the... You're doing a course in science at the uni, but how is that compatible with the nature course that you're doing?
8: I met people that were very influential to me. Kimber Nyhatan was very, very much so. Dame Ruby Litchfield and Barbara Hardy, those people that they were older than me, but they had done great things. I mean, Kimber Nyhatan is often misunderstood in this town.
7: I reckon he was a legend.
8: I think he was a legend. And because he came from that very important family of its day, people would wipe him off, and yet he had the car tracked down on Torrens Road.
7: He had a crash.
8: And he would arrange for Dave Brubeck. He used to send people like Dave Brubeck down to me at the university, and we'd put him on for free in the area down there. He was always looking after us. He played drums in the pit at the University of Adelaide, but he had a DSO and a DFC and a military medal and all these things, Battle of Britain pilot. Yeah. And back here, because he came, he came back to Adelaide, and because he was from a family that had it all, it appeared, Nyhatan Hall and all the rest of it. I thought he was misunderstood, but he was a wonderful guy, guy.
7: Well, anyway, this is about you, Bob. We need to take a break. Bob Lott is my guest, folks. Back shortly.
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7: My guest on Conversations today is Bob Lott. Bob is so synonymous with the entertainment world here in Adelaide. The number of acts and shows and bands and artists he's brought to Adelaide. Mainly put him up at the Thebe Theatre, synonymous with the Thebeton Theatre. We'll come to that. But if you just tuned in, he's a young fellow who grew up in Burra, which at the time was a really rich town, had slightly different tastes in music, was into classical music early, then adopted a liking for jazz, came to Adelaide to study at Adelaide University, studying science, and then an offshoot of that was a degree in nature? Was it some?
8: No. It was just a Bachelor of Science.
7: Yeah.
8: But if I was wanting, not so much to impress, but if I was wanting to determine with whoever I was speaking to what it meant,
7: yeah,
8: it meant that it was medical science, because I did biochemistry and those sorts of subjects. And that, I think, definitely opened my eyes to matters environmental.
7: So when you're doing this degree and you're contemplating your future, what did you see your future as being? Are you going to be a scientist?
8: Well, I always said, and it was ridiculous, it was rubbish, really. I always said I was going to play violin on the stage at Carnegie Hall. Now, of course, that didn't happen. I didn't play violin after I left the borough. I got my leaving subject, and that was basically it. I picked up double bass.
7: Okay.
8: And became the leader of Uni Jazz Band.
7: Oh, so you played in the band?
8: Yeah.
7: How much fun's that?
8: Oh. And then we were getting more work as uni students than some of the best bands in Adelaide were getting, because we played fairly modern music, including Beatles and Loving Spoonful and other shows, but in a Dixieland or traditional jazz way.
7: Yeah.
8: And we had some stunning musicians. The trumpet player, I did concerts for Louis Armstrong, for Kim and others, about four times in my life. And in those days, the person looking after would be taken out on the tarmac, and I'd go out on the tarmac, and Louis would come off, he'd say, "Where's that Billy Munro cat? The best trumpeter in the world."
7: Oh, what's his name?
8: Billy Munro. And he was a trumpet player in my band. And yeah, he
7: from Adelaide. And
8: then, yes. Oh, stunning trumpeter. Bruce Gray's All Stars, he was a trumpeter in that. And such a quiet, unassuming man, but his capacity to play sweet jazz was just over the top. Anyhow, the point it was that we ended up working as Jerry Wesley Smith in the Campus Six, it was called. We did all the balls at Parliament House. We were the house band at the South, the Hotel the South, the last 4 or 5 years of its existence.
7: Hotel South Australia.
8: Yeah.
7: The place to go.
8: So we were there, and therefore anybody in Adelaide knew who we were, of course.
7: Yeah.
8: Keith Conlon was the drummer in the band. I used to manage the Wesley Three. Do you ever remember them?
7: Yeah,
8: the two Wesley Smith boys and Keith.
7: Keith, yeah.
8: And Keith used to play in the band as drummer. And Billy, Jerry Wesley Smith, Normie Koshadpay. Remember Normie Koshadpay, the funny guy on the banjo?
7: Yeah.
8: Beautiful man. And so we were, and we started an InterVarsity jazz convention. And whenever we went to it or to the Australian Jazz Convention, we were always chosen as the lead band at the end of the concert. That's how good we were. We were really very good. good.
7: So did you have a day job or was the band...
8: Yeah, I was a biochemist at the Children's Hospital.
7: You were a biochemist at the Children's Hospital.
8: Yeah.
7: And now you're this famous promoter.
8: Well...
7: I can't believe the contrast.
8: Well, my late wife and I, in one fringe, one festival, were holding down six jobs between us. And we cleared $925 out of those six jobs. She used to work for a company called Nass McNamara, which
7: what,
8: was...
7: What year are we talking then?
8: We're talking...
7: 60s, early 60s?
8: 68.
7: 68.
8: 70 in there.
7: 1968, my wage at the Department of Health was $44 a week, I think.
8: Yeah. Well, I was on a bit better than that as a biochemist. I ended up being... acting head of the department for a while.
7: Yeah.
8: And at 9:25, I went to an auction, bought a house in McKinnon Parade in Lower North Adelaide for $9,250. So I had the 10% in my pocket.
7: You still got the house?
8: No. I sold it for a large profit, bought in Hunley Park, sold it for a large profit, and I've got a lovely 8 acres up in Milo, up in that area.
7: Okay, so the career as a biochemist, did it flourish or did it stall with all your other outside?
8: Oh, I just had to leave and get, because by then we had, I was doing something like 60 bookings on a Saturday night with that American folk singer boom.
7: Yeah.
8: With Tina Lawton and Patsy Biscoe and all those sorts of musicians. Because in those days... there was a lot of work for folk singers. Because all they had to do was have a guitar and go and sit in the corner of a coffee shop in Belair or somewhere and get their $60 for the night.
7: So you're talking mid-60s there, aren't you? Mid-65, 6, 7, 8 maybe?
8: That's right.
7: Okay.
8: And then there's a bloke called Ron Tremaine. You would have met Ron.
7: We had Ron Tremaine as a guest.
8: Yeah. What a guy Ron is. He's my hero. And he and the Princeton Club, I started producing the bands for the Princeton Club, always had a lot of time for Ron. Ron was working in the Festival of Arts as a promoter, and I was on the Festival of Arts board by then, and I always had a lot of time for Ron Tremaine.
7: This is a sad part because you mentioned your wife. And you lost your wife tragically. Can you tell us a bit more of like how you met, who she was, and
8: Judy was an incredible intellect. She was she could always earn more money than me, and she had an intellect which was mind blowing. And she and it was Robin Layton.
7: Oh, famous intellect.
8: Yeah,
7: yes.
8: And she and Judy were mates. Both went to the same school, and. Robin continued on working when we were at the university. I was involved in the University Footlight Society.
7: Did she not become a judge?
8: Yes. Oh, yes. She goes off to places all around the world as a judge, dealing with international cases of issues that need to be decided. No, she's a great lady. And there was a whole lot. There were the university footlights, and in those days, there were the Cambridge University footlights, and it was sort of like all those incredible comics that came out of England at one stage. So I think every university in the world had a
7: comedy club.
8: Yeah. And we'd put on shows. Judy wrote some of the scripts. I acted in some of them. That was at the Union Hall at the University of Adelaide, which, don't get me onto that.
7: Well, I'll pause there because we need to take a break, man. We need to give your late wife, Judy, due respect when we come back. So we won't brush through this. Bob Lott is my guest, folks. back after the break.
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6: Welcome back, everybody. If you've just tuned in to Conversations, my guest today is Bob Lott. Bob Lott, famous Adelaide promoter, entertainment promoter, synonymous with the Theban Theatre, which I'm sure we'll come to. But at the moment, he's a university student, actively involved and working as a, gets a job as a biochemist, but has a knack for promoting and hiring bands. But we talked about Bob's wife, Judy, who he lost, but talking about her role in your business.
7: Mm.
6: So can you just give us a more of an oversight of that?
7: Well, the two of us decided that we needed to make sure, both of us were pretty busy at this time and doing things, so we decided that we needed to do something collectively that would mean that we were working with the kids or with the kids more often. So we took up showing dogs.
6: So you got two. You had two children?
7: Yes, Gareth and Martha.
6: Yeah, well, Martha's been a guest, as I said before. So you go from being a biochemist, promoting music, to showing dogs.
7: Well, yeah, not going to. I mean, they were all being done at the same time. But I ended up being president of the Canine Association.
6: What sort of dogs did you have? I have to ask that question.
7: Yeah, setters and pointers. They were gun dogs.
6: Yeah, yeah.
7: So the main breed was the black and tan Gordon setter. And I hold a world record for that still. I judged 297 Gordon setters in one day in Scotland.
6: You're a dog judge.
7: Yeah. And
6: did you judge my dog, Colin? He's a Maremma.
7: And Maremmas are lovely. And as such, as president, I was therefore on the National Kennel Control and I was chair of the breed section. And the little Jack Russells weren't recognised as purebreds at that time. And I had this group of people come to me showing me all their pedigrees and they went back 157,000 years and they had to be purebred. Anyhow, I got them recognised as purebreds. So that breed throughout the world automatically became a purebred because they'd all kept their records. So I was doing that sort of work and saved the stumpy tail cattle dogs, Australian breed. And so Judy was involved. We won some very big awards with our Gordon setters, but we also had English setters, which are the white ones, and we had red setters, the Irish setters, and the kids had Welsh Springer Spaniels.
6: How many dogs did you have?
7: Oh, too many. But we'd go to the Brisbane Royal and take eight dogs to Brisbane Royal.
6: What, drive up?
7: No, fly.
6: Okay.
7: Making reasonable money in those days, as was Judy. She, as I said earlier, she always earned more than me anyhow.
6: Okay.
7: And I had an old combi van and we put the

0: crates in the bottom and some wooden slats on top, and the kids would sleep up there, and we'd go and show dogs at bloody Broken Hill horse. But it did what it was meant to do. It meant that the family was doing things together on the weekend. She and I weren't out playing golf or tennis or whatever it was that might have taken our fancy.
1: Mm.
0: It was very contrived, because we set out to do something which would keep us together on the weekends.
1: And then the tragedy.
0: Mm. Drunken driver, straight through the red light. Hit the little mini miner. Martha had 13 fractures. 13. Gareth had 3, with one being crushed knee. And they had hard times with that. Gareth went to Saints, and the kids there would steal his crutches, throw them in the swimming pool.
1: Kidding.
0: Headmaster did nothing about it. Marnie went to Wildey and didn't like it. But there was a lady there that was involved in theatre, and she took Marnie aside, and then Marnie went off to London to do drama in London. But, that's the way things are. You can't do much about it except deal with the card. I know it's a cliche, but you deal with the card you're dealt. You can't do anything about it.
1: How did you recover, though?
0: Well, the kids were a big part of it.
1: Yeah.
0: My business was already doing very well for me. At that stage, I had a company called Sphere Organisation, and we used to produce records. I had my own show on Channel 10 with a bloke called Pepper. What's the name? Pepper.
1: Max Pepper.
0: Maxie Pepper. Mm. And Maxie, we went to air when the big shows, when Channel 9 and whoever had rock and roll shows, we went to air, and the bands played live on air with Maxie Pepper doing the sound recording.
1: He had his own recording studio, didn't he?
0: That's right.
1: Melbourne Street, I think.
0: That's right. Yeah. And also down here somewhere from in the city too, with, can't remember the name of the guy, but they did a lot of work in the area of making films and making, advertisements and so on and so forth. But we were in a situation where already I'd become pretty well known through the dog world around the place, and Marnie was writing poetry, and she did some fantastic work in that area, which we had a whole book that she'd written. We never found a publisher. I don't think we looked hard enough. That was the issue.
1: You are synonymous with the Theberton Theatre.
0: Mm.
1: How? I mean, it was council-owned. I think you had the lease of it. Now, you've been in and out of it. It's currently being renovated at the moment, is it?
0: It is. It's being renovated by its owner, the City Council. We would probably have different ways of doing it, they and us. But the bottom line is that they've done a lot of good work down there.
1: How did you first acquire the lease, and what vision did you have for it?
0: Well, Jerry and I were the leaders of the University Jazz Club.
1: Jerry?
0: Wesley Smith.
1: Yeah. Mm.
0: And we had the opportunity to get Sonny Terry and Brownie McGee, the old blues guys,
1: yeah.
0: Where to put them. So we hired Theberton Town Hall, as it was in those days. Long story, during which we scraped off something like 36 kilos of pigeon crap up in the upstairs area, It was in bad shape.
1: Yeah.
0: It was the main venue for some of the big acts that came out for the Festival of Arts.
1: Mm.
0: I was on the Festival of Arts board. Judy had been involved in the development of Come Out Youth Festival. And so we had that interest. And I think for 17 years, Theberton Theatre was the theatre for the Festival of Arts. The Festival of Arts didn't start until 1960.
1: Yeah.
0: And I was dealing with the place from... No, Festival of Arts started in...
1: 72.
0: 72.
1: Mm.
0: And I was dealing with the place as a hirer from 60-something.
1: Did we have the Festival Theatre then in 1972? I'm not sure.
0: No, we had 17 years at Thebe putting on shows like the Dance Theatre of Pina Bausch and Sankai Juku and some of those amazing shows that... were bought out for the Festival of Arts in those early years. And we got the options on Sonny Terry and Brownie McGee. And so we started the name Weslow, which was Wesley Smith and Lott.
1: Yeah.
0: And we put on shows, an evening of fine entertainment, a Weslow evening of fine entertainment. And you could get the three-part ticket would get you dinner at the Red Wine and Grill, the Arkaba, because that was the room in town to eat.
1: Yeah.
0: And then go to Thebe Theatre and go and see Sonny Terry and Brownie McGee. And then afterwards go to the coffee lounge, the coffee lounge in North Terrace. It'll come to me in a minute. So you got this three part, and that's we named ourselves Weslow, and we started using the town hall back in those days.
1: Weslow's also a security company.
0: Yeah, that's mine too.
1: That's yours.
0: Yeah.
1: We'll take a break because there's still so much more to talk about. Bob Lott is my guest, folks. Back after the break.
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1: Talking to Bob Lott today on Conversations, so famous for bringing entertainment acts into South Australia. A lot of them promoted at the Thebodon Theatre, and Bob took over the lease of that. Did you have a sense of the history of the Thebodon Theatre? It's an historic building, isn't it?
0: Yeah, I would say yes. I think I've always been interested in the matters that are heritage matters. I think a lot of that, if I thought about it a lot, I would say that's because I came from the borough.
1: Yeah.
0: And the place is just a absolute covered in heritage issues and things.
1: Yeah.
0: And I think that's probably where it came from, and there was no festival theatre in those days.
1: So it was opened in 1926, the Theban Theatre?
0: That's when it started building, yes. Yeah, 28 it opened, yeah.
1: Well, it must have been an amazing building at that time in terms of... There's not many of them left these days.
0: There's not. There's the town hall down at Woodville was designed by and built by the same people who did Thebe.
1: Yeah.
0: There's a theatre in Sydney, and I hope I can remember the name, the Enmore. And the Enmore was also designed and built by the same people. I never, ever, ever, and I'm not carrying on here, I never, ever fail to be impressed with the way people in Adelaide think of Thebe. Everybody I've ever met, I think, in my life has been to Thebe at some stage.
1: I sat in one of the royal boxes up there. It was a John Farnham concert, I think.
0: That'd be
1: and
0: right.
1: That was the worst thing I ever did because he just kept making fun of the people in the ashtrays, as he called them.
0: I think he did 7 shows that run.
1: Yeah,
0: very good. But we there's a guy called Morrissey that a lot of people know because he's English and he's a great international star. And Morrissey wrote a book. He did 3 national tours, international tours, and wrote a book when he got back to England. And he talked about the sound quality in the theatre and the thing, and went through all that. He was a difficult man to deal with because if he could smell burning meat, he wouldn't go on stage.
1: Oh.
0: So there's all those issues that had to be dealt with because we do get some pretty amazing requirements. Anyhow, he went back and he said the 4 best theatres in the world are from 3 different countries and Theban Theatre in our day.
1: How close?
0: And that's how it's thought of.
1: How close did they come to knocking it down with this?
0: Very. I got my partner Robbie Robertson got a message from a couple of guys. He was looking after a concert in Theby at the time, and he got a message, and then I got the mayor rang me. And the chief executive and other people rang and said they're going to knock Theban Theatre down. And people by then knew that I was using it. And they also knew that Kim used it because it wasn't a festival theatre.
1: Kim Benison.
0: And other people that were putting on light entertainment as opposed to the classical entertainment, which went all to Adelaide Town Hall in those days. So anyhow... I get these phone calls, can you save? And I was reasonably wealthy in those days. So I put the house up not long after Judy had been killed with the 2 kids in it. And we put the house up did a deal to take a long-term lease on Theban Theatre. And then the council was broke, and then we'd get to the stage where we had to have some air conditioning or...
1: Yeah.
0: Some lamps retuned or something or other, and the council didn't have any money. So every time that happened, I said to them, well, we'll do it, but we want another 3 years lease.
1: No, I mean but more recently when the new development of the tunnel, was it not threatened then? Did there be some threat that it would come down?
0: There was a young bloke whose name I don't know and never met him, but he set up an issue about Save Thebe Theatre of his own volition.
1: Oh.
0: And I'm not 100% sure that my figures are right, but there was something like 96,000. It was right up there at that level. People wrote in, sort of saying you can't do this to Thebe Theatre.
1: Oh, yeah.
0: And I remember there was a local community meeting in the car park at Theban Theatre, and I was on the back of a truck with Kutz and Tonus, and he got out and spoke to the locals, and he said, if you worry about heritage and you want to want the governments and everybody to take notice of it, forget about trying to save the Queen of Angels church, forget about trying to save the other church. If you don't save Thebe, the rest will go. And I thought, bloody hell, well, that's a pretty important sort of thing to load onto a fella.
1: Yeah.
0: But he says, and I think at the time he had a lot of authority in those days, he says that that was the major motivating factor for going under Thebe, because they faced the issue that they had no alternative.
1: So they kept the Thebe and the churches as well.
0: Yes.
1: Yeah, okay.
0: So that whole area.
1: Okay, so this is the fun stuff here. These are the fun questions now. You would have brought thousands of acts out, I would think. Yeah. Not hundreds, thousands.
0: 8,000 acts.
1: 8,000.
0: I put on or managed or was representing for.
1: So I want to know a couple of things here. Of the 8,000, can you pick a favourite?
0: I think, Louis Armstrong's always been a favourite.
1: Yeah, okay.
0: But so was, and I'm going to forget his name, that's the problem when you ask questions like that of an old bloke like me. the rock and roll singer came in through the bathroom window.
1: Joe Cocker.
0: Yeah. I love Joe Cocker. His sense of timing is like Louis Armstrong's.
1: Yeah.
0: It didn't matter, even if they squeak at a particular time in a song, it fits the song.
1: Joe Cocker got kicked out of Adelaide, didn't he? For
0: I don't know. I wouldn't have kicked him out.
1: I think he got kicked out for possessing marijuana.
0: Quite possibly. I had top bands in Australia, the days of the Daddy Cool era,
1: yeah,
0: who wouldn't come to Adelaide for Central Booking Agency because I didn't take drugs, because I didn't smoke dope, didn't do any of that, never have. And they wouldn't come and work for an agency, a music agency.
1: They expect you to provide the drugs?
0: I don't know. I don't know whether they were worried that I might put them in or what it was, or I think there was such a thing about smoking dope in those days that it became almost like a religion. It still is in some quarters. But no, we knew that there were acts that said they wouldn't come to Adelaide for Central Booking Agency because Bob Lott.
1: Okay, so apart from that little comment, who was the most difficult to deal with?
0: It depends on how you use the word difficult. I mean, Morrissey was pretty difficult.
1: Who's Morrissey? Is he?
0: He's an English singer, and he wouldn't go on stage if there was any smell of that. He wouldn't go on stage if there was something like that. We weren't allowed to serve certain things out of the kitchen. We weren't allowed to do all these. So if that's a degree of difficulty, well, then he was probably the most difficult. Yeah. But as far as there was a young band, anyhow, good band.
1: Yeah.
0: I had to give them that. And they just had the audience eating out of their hand because they were so anti anything and everything and they did what they wanted. Yeah. The audience was just blown away with them. And we had a very good bar, and that's what makes the difference when you're looking at theatre. You don't make money out of theatre. You make money out of bars and merchandise.
1: I did read an interview you gave not that long ago about the future of festivals, music festivals, rock festivals, and it seems as though they are difficult and more expensive to put on and their future is clouded.
0: Well, their future's gone. I mean, they're still going to have the odd festivals around. But, you know, I did a listing at that time and I can't remember them all now, but if I go back to the days when it was crooners and Dixieland jazz and then modern jazz and then swing and then Elvis and then the garage bands and the punk bands and all the different bands, there's something like 40 different movements that I was able to name and they last for around about the same amount of time, dance music, whatever it is, because the next generation doesn't want to know what the last generation was interested in. They just don't want to know. And they will go to they'll become goths or they'll become whatever it is so that they are different. As far as they've got to go get past the old man and to get out of the door. So they tend to dress outside. But there's always going to be a new phase.
1: Yeah, but there's so much nostalgic music around. Like we've got guys are still performing and bands still performing in their 70s, and Paul McCartney is AC/DC just sold out and they're in their 70s. Is there still not a market for that?
0: But what you're not, with great respect, Graham, you're mentioning those people that are just, they're unbelievable. I mean, there's just nothing like that.
1: The best of the best.
0: But at that time, when the Beatles were in their heyday, there would have been, if you wanted to sit down and write them all down out of America and England and Europe and Australia and New Zealand and all the rest of it, there would have been 1,000 Beatles bands. Okay, there would have been 1,000 bands that were playing that melodic, beautiful music that the Beatles wrote. But you don't say that. I don't say it. No one says it. We talk about the Beatles when they went down and had, 300,000? Well, he didn't have 300,000. They were standing on each other's bloody shoulders. Yeah. But the thing was that that's what everybody thinks is the truth, and let them believe it. It's fine. Oh, and they're happy.
1: I was there. The King William Street, you couldn't move from.
0: I know.
1: From you, the square down to North Terrace.
0: I see them a different way. When people were used to say the Fringe had 150,000 people watching the parade, I did the exercise, and they would have had been standing on each other's shoulders two times over to get that number of people into that space.
1: Okay.
0: And it's the same when people are saying how many people were at the motor rally.
1: Yeah, okay.
0: They're 4-day tickets.
1: Hey, we've run out of time. Just quickly, as we finish, how do you spend your day these times?
0: Oh, I'm working harder, I think, than I've ever worked.
1: You don't mind me telling your age. You're 84?
0: 85.
1: 85.
0: About to be 85.
1: Same age as KG.
0: Yeah. I spend my days now, I've got a nice property at the hills.
1: Yeah.
0: Don't have any dogs anymore.
1: Oh, that's sad.
0: Martha took my last English setter because she wanted it for the kids. So that's what happens in families. No, I work every day. I get to work at around about 10:30. And don't leave until around about 8. And we've got...
1: In the promoting business or the security business? Or
0: it's mainly Thebe now, okay, because we've got the property next door to Theberton Theatre, which are those old churches, and they will be turned into two beautiful theatres. There's the you've already spoken to Victor and his mob over this music museum, and I'm bringing to it, at my age, I'm bringing Peter Dawson. And Peter Dawson was considered and written up as the greatest singer in the world.
1: Yeah.
0: No question. No one questioned that. And but these kids don't know Peter Dawson. Now, if we're going to put on a museum of music out of South Australia, probably the best in his day known person in the world was Peter Dawson. So I will make sure.
1: How old is he now?
0: Oh, he's dead. Most of the people I know are dead. No, that's not true. But how can you have a history of South Australia if you're genuine and if you're doing it properly? You can't miss out on Peter Dawson.
1: Okay.
0: Simple as that. The other thing, of course, is that people like Sir Robert Helpman and Mo McCackie, they were all coming through a form of music.
1: Vaudeville. Yeah.
0: And that's as legitimate a form of music as the Beatles. I mean, all those people that were in vaudeville, it was a breeding ground for some of the greatest ever performers. God. Now, I want to make sure that those people are at least mentioned on a listing or something or other, because if a museum is going to be worth its salt, and this one is going to, they've got to get a mention. They've got to get in there. So I'm doing work in that. And the Thebe Theatre is about to open on the 1st of October. We've got unbelievable number of bookings. I think we've got something like 50 bookings in the first 3 months, which you just don't get in our business. And then the next year, we've got 170 pencils for the next year after, in 56 or whatever it is.
1: Bob, you are a legend of entertainment here in South Australia, if not for how you perform, but for the performers you bring in. So synonymous, as I said, with the Theberton Theatre. It's about to reopen in October. Stay tuned for more.
0: Yeah, good on you.
1: Bob Lott was my guest, folks. Thank you so much for joining us.
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14: Rain and 16 today with the 1 o'clock news. Good afternoon, I'm Mel Usher. Two men have been charged following bad behaviour after the Crows game on the weekend. Kendall Brettig reports.
15: A man was cowed punched on the Adelaide Oval footbridge just before 10:30 on Saturday night as crowds were leaving the nearby oval following the Crows win. The 38-year-old was knocked unconscious following a verbal altercation with two other men. A 37-year-old man he was with was also assaulted. Police later arrested two 21-year-old men from Mount Barker with help from witnesses who'd followed them to a nearby licensed premises. One's been charged with assault and assault causing harm. The other's been charged with assisting an offender. They've been bailed to front court in November.
14: Concerns are growing after the death of another long-nosed fur seal from suspected H5 bird flu off the coast of Kangaroo Island. It comes after a dead seal discovered at Beachport became the first mammal to test positive to bird flu in Australia. Chief Vet Dr. Skye Fruin says seals are vulnerable because they're sharing the environment with infected birds.
16: Likely very high viral loads there, particularly in our sort of southeast Flurio and KI regions where we're seeing the most bird cases. So unfortunately, it's not an unexpected development, but certainly an unwelcome one.
14: The opposition is calling on tech companies like Meta to be more transparent about how their algorithms curate user feeds. Some coalition MPs are calling on the social media giant to make its algorithm system public. A parliamentary inquiry into social media safety regulations will hand down its findings on the issue tomorrow. Well, the opposition claims its political opponents are all over the shop when it comes to immigration policy. One Nation MP David Farley says when all visa categories are included, the party would allow 230,000 new arrivals each year. But his senior colleagues maintain they would strictly cap annual net migration at 130,000 people. Liberal leader Angus Taylor argues the minor party can't be trusted on the issue.
17: Our opponents are all over the shop on immigration. Only the coalition has a plan to get immigration numbers down and standards up. We have laid out how we will do that. We will cap migration based on housing supply. We'll put Australian values at the centre.
14: It's taken a while, but a Ross Trevor syndicate has finally come forward to claim their multi-million dollar lotto win. The families, spanning several generations, had their numbers come up on Saturday, July 25. They'll pocket $2.2 million. And actress Shelley Fabre has died, aged 82. She starred in three Elvis movies, had a number one hit with Johnny Angel in the 1960s, and appeared on The Donna Reed Show and Coach. She's survived by her husband, MASH star Mike Farrell. Now turning to 5AA Sport.
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14: The AFL will wait until police have completed their inquiries into the Sydney Swan scandal before launching their own probe. The five players stood down won't be invited to this year's Brownlow medal, and it's yet to be determined if they'll be eligible for the Swan's best and fairest. Victorian police are continuing their investigations into what happened at the Pullman Hotel a week ago, but are yet to question any players. League boss Andrew Dillon says their inquiries will begin once police have finished theirs.
19: Yeah, the police investigation, we don't know where that will go, and at that stage, when that's completed, the AFL will make its inquiries. I think what is clear is the Swans have taken action with the support of the AFL based on the information that is at hand now. And there's been accountability for those players that were involved last week.
14: It's season over for Port, but it's a hive of activity at Alberton. Exit interviews and Zach Butter's future are now top of the agenda. James Hurd has congratulated Mark McVeigh, who's set to be formally unveiled this week as Essendon's next coach. And Lando Norris has made it back-to-back Formula One wins, taking the chequered flag at the Dutch Grand Prix. Now checking 5AA traffic.
20: Crews continue works on a burst water main in Somerton Park on Diagonal Road near Chopin Road. Also in Salisbury on the Salisbury Highway near Murray Street. Take care as you're driving past. There's reports of an incident in Prospect on Churchill Road near Boyle Street, delays in both directions past the scene, and flooding over the road in Pasadena on Goodwood Road near Grandview Drive. 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Adelaide's most accurate traffic on 5AA.
14: Now the 5AA forecast, and it's going to be rain 16 today, rain again tomorrow 17, partly cloudy Wednesday 17, and sunny Thursday 19. Right now it's 14 degrees on 5AA, always Adelaide.
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11: This is Afternoons with Leith Forrest.
22: Thank you very much, Mel. Good afternoon, everyone. Welcome along to the show. It is 6 minutes after one on this Monday, the 24th day of August. Hope you had a terrific weekend. Hope you've had an enjoyable Monday so far. A few showers about. Hope the rain gauge is filling up. We will speak to the Bureau, see what the numbers look like a little later on this afternoon. Big show on the way, but before we do that, 5AA's motto is, and has always been, news as it happens. 5AA Early Breakfast. Sam Datto has an issue for us on Port Road. Afternoon, Sam.
23: Afternoon, Leith. Yes, if anyone is heading towards Port Adelaide this afternoon, avoid Port Road right now, because as it sits in Albert Park at the front of the Isuzu dealership, a light pole has come down, which has been attached to a power line. So there's either been a collision with the Stobie pole, which doesn't look like, but more likely a high and tall vehicle has collided with this power line, which has meant there is a power line across Port Road. So this is affecting traffic heading towards Port Road. Emergency services have just arrived on the scene. They're now channeling all vehicles from the three lanes in the back streets of Albert Park down Murray Street to avoid it. But this is causing traffic to back up to West Lakes Boulevard and Cheltenham Parade on that corner of where Bunnings is. So fireys and police have just arrived. There was a bit of a mad dash of vehicles as people were working out what was wrong, trying to use the medium strip here on Port Road as a way to get around the power line that was down. But the emergency services are on the scene. Hopefully it will be a quick fix to remove the power line, but definitely for the moment, avoid Port Road over West Lakes Boulevard and Cheltenham Parade heading towards Port Adelaide.
22: So, Sam, the three lanes are out. Those cars that are already lined up and you've sent through photos, we'll put those on the socials for people. Are they able to get out or are they just going to wait?
23: So those three lanes of vehicles are now being directed down Murray Street, back through the back streets of Albert Park to try and get away from this scene as we speak.
22: Okay, so if you're anywhere near Albert Park, Port Road, heading west towards Port Adelaide, you want to avoid the area if you can. All right, so as you say, emergency services in there now. Hopefully that'll be a quick clean-up for them.
23: Yep, that's right. Just on the scene now, hopefully going to, as I said, managing the traffic, using the back streets of Albert Park, and hopefully it'll be fixed up, but in the meantime, trying to...
22: Good on you, Sam. Thank you for that. Appreciate the update. Sam Datto, 5AA Early Breakfast. Avoid the area if you can. You know how busy Port Road can be at the best of times. So if you can take an alternate route, please do that. On to today's show. On this Monday, it's great to have your company. There's plenty to talk about, and you're welcome to do so. 8223 0000. There is more concern, as you've heard, with the bird flu. Yesterday, we had a seal in beautiful Beachport. Well, today, they're talking about some of the most iconic birds that we have could be on the list. Things like black swans and emus. So we'll speak to an expert in that field in just one moment. We'll also talk about the dire situation that the Riverland are facing when it comes to their wine industry. There are estimates that 3 out of 10 farmers in the Riverland are now abandoning their vines, and it could get worse. Now, this is a $1 billion export industry for the Riverland. What is being done about it? We will find out. Mike Smithson will join us to talk about state politics. Big weekend. The Stop the Chop rally. Maybe you were part of that. You can talk to us about that. We'll also touch on the bird flu and what the government are doing there. Dr. Derek will be here to answer any of your pet questions. I had one for Dr. Derek across the weekend. Why is it that pets, like animals, only get sick at really inappropriate times, like 3 in the morning? It's never 9 a.m. or midday. Always seems to be a weekend where no vets are open or first thing in the morning. So we'll speak to him about that. You can get your questions answered there. You might remember Stacey earlier in the year spoke about the Smoke and Soul Project. Now, this is an Adelaide guy by the name of Dave Meadows. His wife and his two daughters travelled the country cooking barbecue meals for people who are experiencing hardship and homelessness. Well, I'm happy to say he has finished his 7,000-kilometre trek, and we will find out when he joins us this afternoon how it all went. I tell you what, you are getting straight in, are you not? The pearly gates when you're doing that kind of work. 7,000, hundreds of meals, helping out people in need. He's a bit of a superstar, Dave Meadows, so we'll speak to him this afternoon about that. And we also have a bit of Hollywood royalty on the show today. If you're a fan of Gone with the Wind.
3: 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Where shall I go? What shall I do?
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22: Well, you might remember the lady who played Mammy in the classic film Gone with the Wind. That was the legendary Hattie McDaniel.
5: Miss Scarlet, where are you going without your shawl and not air fixing to set in? And how come you didn't ask them gentlemen to stay for supper? You ain't got no more manners than a field hand. That's to be Miss Ellen done labored with you. Miss Scarlet, come on in the house. Come on in before you catch your death of dampness.
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22: Well, Hattie McDaniel's great-grandnephew is in Australia promoting Gone with the Wind, all 3 hours, 58 minutes of it, with a Q&A tonight at the East End Palace Cinemas. So he will join us this afternoon and talk about the family lineage and talk about the incredible career that Hattie McDaniel had. It is an extraordinary story, this. It's albeit very sad because during that time you can imagine the racism and the segregation that was going on. But we will pay tribute and celebrate Hattie a little later on in the show. And again, if you're up for a classic and you'd like to hear a really interesting Q&A, you can do that tonight, Palace East End here in the city. Most importantly, we would love you to be a part of the show, 8223 0000. My text number, 0448 08 1395. There is lots to discuss. And a reminder that every email, every SMS goes in the running for a family pass for this year's Royal Adelaide Show. And we are just 11 days away from the show. So well worth being a part of it. 8223 0000. A short break. And on the other side, the troubling additions to bird flu next.
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25: Well, plenty, Rowie. We've just added new upstairs hitting bay. 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
28: 5AA Afternoons with Leif Forrest.
22: Quarter past one. More news as it happens. Just before we talk about the bird flu, it is official. We thought it was coming. Zach Butters has officially informed Port Adelaide he will leave the club via free agency. We know that there's been conjecture for a year or so regarding Zach. The brilliant career at Alberton is over. Number nine is exercising his free agency rights to return to Victoria this off-season. Has not nominated a club yet, Zach Butters, but we know that Geelong, the Western Bulldogs, Richmond and Collingwood are all of the clubs that are being named at the moment. Port Adelaide, of course, can match a bid for Zach and strike a trade. They've been adamant too, to be fair, Port Adelaide, that that is the path they'll take rather than just accepting a free agency compensation pick, which at this stage would be pick number five. And I think we would all agree that that is not enough for Zach Butters. So we'll wait and see, but I would be tuning into the sports show tonight from 4 o'clock. Stephen Rowe, Tim Jennifer, we might need to do a welfare check on Timmy. We think this was going to happen, but it is official now. Zach Butters has officially informed Port Adelaide that he will leave the club via free agency.
28: 5AA Afternoons with Leif Forrest.
22: So I'm watching Channel 7 last night, and it's always nice to see the hometown, God's Country, on the TV, albeit not for a good reason this time.
1: SA's bird flu crisis has reached another grim milestone with the first confirmed case in a mammal. A fur seal has been found dead at Beachport in the southeast.
22: Yeah, so Beachport gets a mention there. Then we hear today that a second long-nosed fur seal, suspected to have died from H5 bird flu, that one in Kangaroo Island. So what does it mean going forward? I also read an article this morning talking about some of the birds that maybe also might be caught up, some of our most incredible, unique and iconic species. Let's talk about it with Senior Advocate for the Invasive Species Council, James Johnson. James, thanks so much for your time.
2: Thanks for having me.
22: How much of a concern, first and foremost, is the seals?
2: Yeah, look, it's absolutely devastating news to hear that it is now in mammal species in Australia. However, this is not unexpected. We're still at the start of the bird flu crisis, and it's only going to spread from here, and we're going to start seeing more of those mass mortalities and spread into different species from here. So it is absolutely devastating news.
22: So there was a national risk report done, wasn't there, by the Department of Climate Change, Energy, Environment and Water, and it found that a number of species are at risk from this bird flu.
2: Yeah, absolutely. So first and foremost, bird species that are migratory, a lot of our seabird species, they're very susceptible to bird flu, particularly the ones that are very much dwell in flocks and in colonies. They are very susceptible to bird flu. But the other species that are at threat are mammals that consume sick and dying birds. And also different species that share habitat. So that's also our mammal species like dolphins and whales are at risk as well. But then, of course, there's our critically endangered species, those species particularly like on Kangaroo Island, where we have really unique and critically endangered species that their population numbers just really can't sustain a hit from bird flu like this. So we need to be taking those proactive steps to help our wildlife where we can.
22: So, James, I was reading an article today online talking about this, where I think, you know, people have heard about the seabirds and maybe there are some species that they don't know of, but the article today mentioned some birds that not only people know but are beloved. Things like black swans and emus and cassowary, pelicans and ibis mentioned too. I mean, that's a huge concern. We've been talking about poultry but not realising maybe just how far it can spread, James.
2: Yeah, absolutely. We are looking at a black summer bushfire scale impact on our wildlife. This is going to be absolutely devastating. There are potentially going to be extinctions amongst our populations of wildlife. That is the real risk that we are talking about here with bird flu.
22: So like the Christmas Island frigate bird and the imperial shag, those who are really vulnerable and potentially endangered now.
2: Yeah, absolutely. And particularly with our populations on areas like Kangaroo Island, like the glossy black cockatoo, we really don't want those populations being impacted by bird flu because that's going to just have detrimental impacts on those populations. What governments really need to be proactively doing now, doing everything they can to build resilience within these populations of species, and the only way you can do that is to remove other pressures from those populations. So we need to be removing pressures like foxes, cats and rats from impacting those colonies. But we also should be making sure that this spring is the best breeding season for a lot of these species. We need to give them the best shot to weather this bird flu.
22: And so how do we do that?
2: So how we do that, the federal government really just needs to fund a lot of these programs. Government has been doing this for a long time, but not at the scale that's needed to prepare these wildlife. So really we're calling on the federal government to enact a $200 million no regret strategy to do a wildlife resilience fund. That is a bare minimum what we need for our wildlife.
22: So feral pest management, I can understand, James. What about weed management? What are you talking about there?
2: Yeah, absolutely. So we need the best habitat for these species. We also need wetlands to be adequately watered. We need to be looking at, making sure that if there's a drought, how do we get these wetlands and provide the best conditions across the board for our wildlife, not just along our coasts, but inland as well.
22: James Johnson is my guest, Senior Advocate for Invasive Species Council. I was reading about the genetic isolation, James, of our wildlife and how on the one hand it makes it so incredible and unique. On the other hand, it can have big issues when it comes to something like the bird flu. Can you explain that for us?
2: Yeah, so Australia has such a beautiful and unique biodiverse wildlife, and that's because Australia has been so isolated from the rest of the world for so long. But that does mean that our species are really susceptible to foreign diseases coming in, just like this bird flu.
22: You mentioned you want the $200 million injection. They've already spent $100 million, haven't they, the government, when it comes to preparedness, surveillance response? That's just clearly not enough?
2: Yes, yeah, so, the biosecurity response that the state government has done and taken some proactive steps over the last number of years has been fantastic. But now that bird flu is here and the scale of impact that we are starting to see, some of these mass mortality rates, we really need that proactive effort to make sure that we don't have any extinctions in this country.
22: James, has it moved from just individual cases now where, you know, early days we were looking at one and two? Are you now just looking at actual events like we're seeing, so in the space of 2 days with these seals?
2: Yeah, so a couple of weeks ago we saw 1,000 bird deaths over three islands in South Australia, which is absolutely devastating. So we are now moving to mass mortality events. But we're also seeing, you know, now that it's moved into mammals and to some of those more iconic species like penguins, we really want government to be taking that proactive step. I'm sure every South Australian is going to start reacting to when they start seeing a lot more sick and dying birds. They're going to want to know that governments have been taking every measure they can to make sure that we're prepared for bird flu and giving our wildlife the best chance they can.
22: James, I saw online a map of Australia and they were talking about the cases of bird flu already. And it was highlighted where South Australia was the most. We're only just getting over our algal bloom situation. Mm. Is there any reason why South Australia seems to be the epicentre for both of these at the moment? Is it just purely geography where we're located?
2: Yeah, look, it is absolutely devastating that we are now facing our second ecological crisis in a matter of a year. Bird flu is going to move through our populations. While the algal bloom, we saw a lot of that devastation on our beaches, bird flu is going to be spreading across our whole state, which is going to be really problematic. From a government perspective, we're really happy with the state government taking those proactive steps. We've been here before. We just went through a crisis, and they're doing a lot of that surveillance and monitoring really well. But what we really need is those, scaling up of those projects for our wildlife.
22: We've heard about in the news the vaccinations of the penguins, like places like Phillip Island. Can you vaccinate the other birds, or is it just a battle you can't win?
2: Look, you can. The government will prioritise certain really threatened species in the wild, but vaccines are really for those species that are more in captivity, because you have to vaccinate them twice. And so that takes a lot of effort, a lot of time and resources to be able to do that. So if you're going to do it in the wild, there's only a few international cases where they did that. If you're going to do that, you need to be really strategic about it and really apply it to those species that are really susceptible and really endangered.
22: How do we put pressure on the government for you, James, to get that $200 million?
2: Yeah, look, I think the best thing your listeners can do is reach out to your local member. We need as much attention on this as possible to be able to put pressure on the government to make sure that they take these steps. It's also very welcoming that the Premier has been highlighting this in Parliament. We also need him, as the leader of our state, to be getting on the phone to the Prime Minister and advocating for this. We are ground zero in this country for bird flu, and we need to get this money out ASAP.
22: Appreciate your time, James. Thanks so much. Keep up the good work.
2: Thank you.
22: James Johnson is the Senior Advocate for the Invasive Species Council. They are asking for a $200 million injection into wildlife management, weed and feral pest management, because after we heard on the Beachport Beach, where they found the first mammal testing positive for the bird flu, a second long-nosed fur seal today, but that's not where it ends. As I mentioned with James, they are talking about birds that you know and love, birds like black swans, cassowaries, emus. They're talking about ibis and pelicans. Then you get to the vulnerable and the critically endangered birds like shags and frigate birds. Then they're talking dolphins, pygmy killer whales, common dolphins, magpie geese, robins, cockatoos, and more. James Johnson from Invasive Species Council, my guest.
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0: the extinction of species as the bird flu emergency grows. And in sport, Zach Butters has informed Port Adelaide he intends to return to Victoria as a free agent. The 5AA forecast, rain 16 today. Right now it's 15 degrees. We'll have more news at 2 on 5AA, always Adelaide.
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2: Thank you, Mel. Mike Smithson in just one moment. Couple of text messages coming through. 0448 08 1395. Craig said with the bird flu, everyone has to remember the world has already had it first. The dollars they are proposing needs to be looked into, exactly where they are going to go, not just 200 million vanish like most of the government dollars. So it's okay, thank you, Craig. And Kathy said, why do the media make such a big deal about these birds dying? Birds die every day, just like humans. It's another COVID fiasco. Kathy, are you not a believer in the bird flu? Do you think it's some kind of media beat-up, this? Thousands of birds are going to die. Potentially thousands of mammals are going to die. We have a poultry population in the millions, which will affect a whole industry. And as we just spoke about, with the invasive species, swans and pelicans, everything else is going to go too if we're not careful, but you're a non-believer. Wow. Smitho time.
1: The latest in state politics with Mike Smithson.
2: You can see him on 7 News. You can read him in InDaily. You a believer, Mike, in the bird flu, or are you with some others and think it's a media hoax?
3: Yeah, well, I certainly don't think it's a hoax. Your caller or your texter isn't a true believer in bird flu being a problem, perhaps you should listen to all the experts. Plenty of them, whether they be politicians who are not actually experts, but CSIRO and others saying, well, this is alarming and it's getting worse. And it's getting worse now, as you say, I heard your earlier interview, spreading to fur seals and other mammals will no doubt get infected as well. There's no vaccine for mammals. So if anyone thinks that's not a problem, I'd suggest they read a little more deeply into it.
2: Yeah, it's crazy. So take us inside the walls and the corridors of Parliament House. What would the government be doing? We've just come out of the algal bloom and now this has landed on their doorstep.
3: Yes, it has. A lot of interesting developments today. The Premier first up was down at Outer Harbour, which I'll tell you about a little bit later, shortly, about what he was doing down there. But also, Sarah Hanson-Young, the Green Senator, she has been firing hot and strong recently. I think you've got a grab, haven't you, from her last week in federal parliament.
2: Yes, mocking Angus Taylor.
4: And what have we got from the Leader of the Opposition? Oh, okay, Prime Minister, whatever you say, Prime Minister. I mean, how pathetic. How pathetic. What an absolute stitch-up.
3: Yeah, she's certainly not an Angus Taylor fan, never has been, and I don't think she's necessarily a big Albo fan as well, but what she is calling for today is the federal government, and they have a national cabinet meeting, so all the states sit in on national cabinet, and she wants that this week to declare that all sensitive native habitats, a moratorium, so a pause, be put on them from any form of destruction, whether it be development, logging, all the things that the Greens are very much against. But she says, with the spread of bird flu and how far and wide it's spreading and the intensity of it, that we've got to give our natural environment at least a fighting chance, that some populations of birds that make these habitats their home, well, if the habitats are gone and the birds are already susceptible, that can only lead to greater trouble. I give her full credit for having a go at it. I doubt whether the Prime Minister is going to just bow to the wishes of the Greens on this, but clearly it has got to the point now that two fur seals, one confirmed and the other is highly likely to have died from bird flu, that's just the lighting the fuse on a much greater problem.
2: Mike, have we learned anything from the algal bloom and the infamous kind of behaviour of Murray Watt? Do you think that we will be a little more urgent with this?
3: Well, I guess you can say the same rules almost apply, that you don't know how to cure the problem. So therefore, you've identified the problem, but finding a solution for it, that's the hard part. And bird flu in native populations or in wildlife, that you can't contain that. You can't have officers herding birds, or you can getting them out of the sky and to stay put, you know, that just doesn't happen. So

0: I think it is a natural phenomenon in the way that COVID was, that it does come and go, but when it reaches its peak, which I don't think we're even close to yet, we've got to see, once we see it coming down the other side, we just don't know how bad the problem is. And that's the ticking time bomb that we face at the moment, that it's ticking and we don't know where it ends.
1: God, another headache for the Premier to deal with from a local point of view. The other one, obviously, is did he misread the room? Has he not read the tea leaves on just how many people are upset about chopping down the trees for the MotoGP?
0: Well, the MotoGP and Possum Park as well, there are varying estimations of people that turned out in Victoria Square yesterday and marched to Victoria Park. I would have thought from the pictures I saw that there were several thousand there. Organisers usually bump up the crowd a bit to make their point and to make it look more and sound more impressive. The government's been trying to hose down the numbers, saying less than 1,000. I've heard that claim more than once. I think it was more than 1,000.
1: But hey,
0: look, let's just say it was somewhere in between 5,000. 4,000, whatever you want to say. Well, I've heard on radio this morning, the organiser said they got apologies from just as many people saying, sorry, we can't be there, but fight the good fight. Now, the government, it usually looks at the demographic of the crowd. And if it's all a young crowd or all an old crowd, that might tell you something. This had a mixture of everyone yesterday. So I think there is a lot of heat in that argument. And the government has yet to announce the MotoGP, the actual plans for it, the details, and the drawings of how much bitumen has to be laid and how many trees have to go. My contacts are telling me maybe it will happen Sunday, which will be interesting to see where that all lands, but I don't think the protesters will go away in a hurry at all.
1: No. So I was watching your news last night, 7 and 5 AA's Jonathan Edwards with a drone shot. There was way more than 1,000. Like, it's silly. Why would they say that?
0: Well, I don't know, because you don't count every individual person there.
1: No.
0: Some were saying that the government was using AI technology to try and estimate the crowd. I don't know if that's the case or not. But Jono Edwards was certainly of the opinion that there were several thousand. And organisers said up to 8,000. Well, as I said, usually the truth's somewhere in the middle. So let's say about 4,000 or 5,000.
1: Yeah, poor old Madeline, our producer, was trying to get to work. She got stuck. Mike, there was a throng of yellow. She couldn't get there. There were some interesting speakers yesterday. So Sarah Hanson-Young, we saw, was there. John Schumann of Red Gun fame, who was in here on this show last week talking about it, he had some interesting words on the Premier.
2: This is a democracy, not some Trump-like world where doubling down on lies works.
1: How would he have enjoyed that, the Premier sort of being referred to as Donald Trump-esque?
0: Well, I think he was also portrayed as Kim Jong-un, the North Korean leader, at some point, which probably didn't go down too well either. Look, the Premier doesn't like what's going on. Now, he might battle through it. Well, he will. He has to. He can't change his mind now. But let's face it, most politicians, the Premier included, love to be loved. At the moment, he's not being loved by the masses, certainly those who were there. Some people are supporters of what he does, but he's got to listen to both sides. And those who are protesting and detractors, and as I said, the demographic covering the spectrum of people, that's something that the government would be looking at and thinking, how do we manage this? I don't think they know quite how to manage it at the moment.
1: Going to be interesting. I don't think we do this very often, Mike, in your segment. Can we take a quick call from Andrew for 1 second, who was there?
0: Certainly.
1: Andrew, how many people there yesterday?
3: All right, I'll tell you this, because I'm down there in another capacity, so I know how to measure the crowds there. To start with, to have up to 8,000 to 10,000 there, which they tried to allege, you would have to take up the south quadrant of Victoria Square as well and across the middle of the road. They didn't do that. There would have been approximately maximum somewhere between 3,000 and 4,000.
1: Okay.
3: Certainly a lot more than what the government says, but only half as many as what the protesters are alleging. And trust me, I've done many protests I've attended. March for Australia had 10,000. I'll give you an example with them. When they left East Terrace, when they were up at King William Street, they were still leaving East Terrace. That wasn't the case yesterday.
1: Okay, so 3 to 4, you think. Andrew, thank you for that. Yeah, there would be people, Mike, I guess, who in their line of work have had to estimate crowds before, so there's probably a bit of mayo on both sides. Not quite as big, not quite as small.
0: Well, we seem to have got it right then, didn't we? Yeah, we said well 4 to 5, so that's close enough. Thanks, Andrew.
1: Andrew, thank you for that. You mentioned that the Premier had a big morning. What was this regarding?
0: Well, today was he was down at the Techport with for a keel laying for Australia's first Hunter-class frigate. We know how big the shipbuilding industry, defence shipbuilding, is in South Australia. He was down there with Pat Conroy, who is the Minister for Defence Industry.
1: Mm-hmm.
0: Now, these things can be deadly dull because there are very rarely any decent pictures to see because the ship hasn't even taken shape yet. But today was one of those occasions where they were honouring an old Navy tradition. The keel laying sees a coin placed beneath the keel of the ship, and that means good fortune for the vessel during its construction and throughout its sea life. Now, how you make a good picture story out of that, I'm not quite sure.
1: Yeah, no,
0: I hope the coin's still there when the ship is launched.
1: Well, that's right. Now, my sort of keel knowledge is sort of limited to Ben Lexan, to be honest, and the winged keel. That's about it. So I guess that's a major milestone then, isn't it, moving forward? It's on. It's ready.
0: Well, they have to build the blocks, which then are put together that they are essentially the hull of the ship.
1: Mm-hmm.
0: So every step is complex and every step usually is delayed and costs more than you're hoping it would. But this starts another chapter in the shipbuilding down there. Expect to see every time there is anything of significance, you can name that project and you can name the South Road Tunnel project. Mm-hmm. The media is always called down there. This is a big occasion. You get down there and you think, oh, yeah, seems a bit like the last one to me. But, you know, that's what it's our taxpayer dollars going into it. So you have every right to know and see its progress.
1: All right, full steam ahead. Question without notice, just because we saw it over the weekend on an international, you know, we saw Mark Carney from Canada talking about Donald Trump's signature sometimes in pencil, not in pen. Are we 100% Mike guaranteed that everything is going to occur down at Outer Harbour that we think is going to occur? I mean, the midterms come up in November. There could be a change of heart, change of government at some stage, 2028, or are we locked and loaded, do you think?
0: Well, we'd like to think we're locked and loaded for it. Those who are supporting our defence industry would like to think that, but there's a lot of water to pass under the keel, as it were, to get to the outer limits of this 2057 onwards. We're looking at it all depends largely on whether we get the supply chain of Virginia class submarines, which tide us over until we get the first AUKUS submarine built, and that will be in 2033. No, the Virginia arrives in 2033, so the first AUKUS is in 2042. It's a long way down the track.
1: Mm-hmm.
0: If we don't get the supply of submarines coming in, I don't know what strain that will put on our relationship with the US, but I would think plenty. Donald Trump will be pushing up the daisies by then. One would think.
1: Yes.
0: So it's what happens in successive terms of leading the United States, where it goes, I guess.
1: All right. We'll watch with interest. Thank you, Mike. Anything we're reading in daily this week from you?
0: Yeah, one of my just speculation over what the government is doing with the parklands. Another aspect to it, whether the government will move to have total control of the parklands. I've got my thoughts, which you can read in today's In Daily.
1: Before you go, one of our text messages from Francis. Boys, have you considered how many people are actually in favour of the MotoGP? The protest crowd number would be dwarfed in the first hour of the first day of people going through the gates. That is what will truly count. Thought on Francis's text?
0: Yeah, well, Francis has every right for that opinion. I'm not a MotoGP fan, but that doesn't influence what I think about it. But what we're talking about is the government listening to what people are saying, certain people are saying.
1: Yes.
0: And does the government have a right under the Park Lands Act to do what it's doing? That's the point of this. Is it following all the correct paths? And that's why I'm speculating today, just rumours that you hear around the place. Is the government moving for total control? It says it isn't. I'm not so sure.
1: Chopping down trees enough to make people change their votes, do you think?
0: Potentially, yeah. Mm-hmm. Yeah, I think. I don't know whether it would totally change the tide, but I think the media is just reporting what's going on. It's not making it up.
1: No, correct. Okay, we'll watch with interest. Mike, thank you. We'll see you tonight on 7. We'll read all about it in InDaily.
0: Thanks, Luke.
1: Mike Smithson joins us every Monday, giving us the latest in state politics. It's 14 to 2. Just continuing the conversation on today's Keel ceremony. Richard Marles, the Deputy Prime Minister, said today's milestone a vital step towards the Australian workers building these ships, men and women who will serve on them, and our nation's future maritime security. The laying of the keel for the first Hunter-class frigate demonstrates tangible process in the delivery of a more capable, lethal and resilient surface combatant fleet for Australia. Pat Conroy's the Minister for Defence. The Hunter-class frigate is already supporting thousands of highly skilled and well-paid jobs. This is a landmark moment that demonstrates Australia has already the skilled workforce needed to undertake complex projects such as these. And from our Premier, Peter Malinauskas, a momentous day for South Australian shipbuilding. More than 2,500 highly skilled men and women now working at Osborne building the Hunter frigates. Massive undertaking representing the start of continuous naval building here in Adelaide. BAE have almost 600 tradespeople working on the project, some of them young, trained at our remarkable tech colleges, and now locked into well-paid, interesting, lifelong careers, and there's still AUKUS to come. So that is part of today's Keel ceremony. You might have a thought on any of that that we spoke about with Smitho today, from the bird flu situation to Stop the Chop to the naval Keel ceremony there at Osborne. If you'd like to join us, 8223 0000. Or 0448 08 1395.
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11: 5AA Afternoons with Lee Forrest.
1: 9 minutes to two. Kay in Glengowrie. Good afternoon, Kay.
12: Good afternoon, Lee. I've just been hearing, or we all have, about this horrible bird flu that's going away around and killing birds and little baby seals. But How does the other bird catch it?
1: So what I read was direct contact with another bird, if they're in direct contact there, or the environment gets contaminated. So whether it's from droppings or whether it's saliva, that kind of stuff.
12: All right. And then
1: the mammals that potentially eat the birds, you know, dolphins or seals or whatever, that's how they get it.
12: Yeah, I see. Yeah, but I just thought with, you know, 100 seagulls on the beach, how do 15 of them get it sort of thing? But like you explained, it could be their droppings or they're eating in the same area or whatever.
1: Yeah, and what James was saying too, Kay, is that if you think about our bird populations, they are so unique because they're so separate. You know, so you think somewhere like the Coorong that just has, you know, millions of pelicans. If you get one or two, they might infect all of them. So,
12: yeah. I know, it's sad, isn't it?
1: Oh, it's devastating.
12: Yeah, I hope they can. And another thing I thought of was, and I'm not a bird person or something, but if they could aerial disinfect or spray or something in areas where they reckon it might be, you know, come to, you know, sort of big, around sort of thing. I don't know if there's anything that can kill the germs in the air or something.
1: Yeah, like a crop duster with a vaccine. Yeah, I'm not sure.
12: Yeah, don't know, but they probably would have thought of that anyway. Yeah. So, anyway, thank you,
1: Kay.
12: Thanks, my love.
1: Appreciate it. Thank you for the call. David said similar. He said, I wonder if you could actually do it through food. You know, sea animals, birds, penguins, seals. Vaccination could be done via dropping food like sardines injected with vaccines. Again, I'm sure the scientists are trying to work out the best way to do it. I do know, I heard a story in Melbourne where they were catching the penguins there one by one. But even again, as James Johnson said to us earlier from the Invasive Species Council, you need to vaccinate more than once. So how are you going to catch a bird that's flying around? You got no chance. So you just got to hope and pray. Or, as he suggested, you need the money to make sure that you get rid of any kind of threat, be it another feral animal, or you need to create an environment where breeding is just rife so that you can offset the birds that you lose from the bird flu with new birds coming through. But tragic to think that swans and pelicans, emus, all of that, they could also be affected. Gail from Salisbury Heights on the bird flu. Hello, Gail.
13: Yes, good afternoon, Lee. Similarly, I was wondering, and they've also probably thought about this, is DNA banking. Obviously, you know, they're talking about mass mortality and possibly extinctions, which is really concerning, and they probably may already be doing this, is DNA banking of those particular species of birds and mammals.
1: Mm.
13: For example, you know, the fur seals in Kangaroo Island.
1: Yes.
13: And all the unique bird life we have. So perhaps DNA banking, preparing for the worst case scenario, if we do unfortunately lose, you know, the species becomes extinct, we keep that DNA banked so that bird species can be redeveloped, if you like, and then afterwards have sanctuary areas. So those particular areas, you know, it's very highly regulated. The invasive species are removed to give those birds the best possible chance. So hopefully they're doing that, and they probably would have, but it's just such a tragedy to think what's going to happen.
1: Well, you think, Gail, already they've spent $100 million. That was getting prepared for it, surveillance, response. But you're right, even what you're suggesting and the other ideas from callers, it all takes money. And it seems like at this stage the government doesn't want to spend any more money on it.
13: Well, I think it needs to be prioritised, and perhaps we're talking about the MotoGP, perhaps that needs to be put on the back burner to look at the bird flu crisis and look at, you know, putting the, you know, sort of triaging it and saying, look, this is more important right now. We need to look at this, and we need to put every amount of money we have available into this crisis. So hopefully the government will do that.
1: Well, I think it's a federal issue too, a bit like the Murray Watt situation, you know, where we asked and asked to say, hey, can you help us out with our algal bloom? And because it wasn't there, we didn't get it in time. So it's disaster, isn't it? Thank you, Gail. Debbie from South Plimpton before we get to news. Hello, Deb.
14: That was a bit Jurassic Park-y, wasn't it, Lee?
1: Oh,
14: was it? Their DNA and their...
1: Oh, yeah. I know. That's right. Let's hope we don't create a bigger problem.
14: Oh, no.
1: Two DNA sort of samples, you know, join and then we create this half emu, half pelican.
14: That attacks people.
1: Yeah, that's right.
14: Hey, listen, I was just going to say, I heard a minute ago the ad for Susie Quattro. I can't believe she's still rocking. I went and saw her at the Old Lion before I had children, so... It would have to be at least 25 years ago.
1: Yes.
14: And I've seen stacks of bands since then and before then, indoor, outdoor. That was the loudest thing I had ever seen in my life.
1: Really?
14: My internal organs were shaking. And it wasn't distorted.
1: Yep.
14: Like there was no, it wasn't like she rocked hard.
1: Excellent.
14: If anyone's considering, I would say get along and see Susie Quattro. You won't be wasting your bills that much.
1: Thank you, Debbie. Channeling your inner Molly Meldrum, do yourself a favour. 76 years of age, she is, Susie Quattro. Might be nice and loud at that particular show. It'll be a lot of fun, I'm sure. Thank you, Deb. She will be on the show soon. I've been speaking with a publicist, so that'll be in the next couple of weeks. We'll speak to Susie ahead of her show here in Adelaide. Mel has the news for us at 2 o'clock. Just a reminder, Zach Butters has told Port Adelaide he's done. He's moving back to Melbourne.
15: Got me where I am today, and I'll be in forever debt of the footy club for drafting a skinny kid from Dali that had no shoulders, so I'll be in forever debt of that, and I'll always be a Port Adelaide person, and yeah, I'll always value this club and what it's done for me.
1: That's next.
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17: Rain and 16 today with the 2 o'clock news. I'm Mel Usher. Two men have been arrested after an assault on the Adelaide Oval footbridge on Saturday night following the Crows game. It's alleged two victims were approached by the men and there was a verbal altercation before one was coward punched. The 38-year-old man struck his head on the ground and was knocked unconscious. He was taken to hospital by ambulance. The other victim, a 37-year-old man, was also assaulted. Witnesses followed the suspects to a licensed venue on King William Street where police arrested them. The men, both aged 21 from Mount Barker, will face court in November. Authorities are investigating a second suspected case of H5 bird flu in a long-nosed fur seal in South Australia. It comes after the first confirmed case in a seal at Beachport in the state's southeast. James Johnson from the Invasive Species Council says the severity of bird flu can't be underestimated.
18: We are looking at black summer bushfire scale impact on our wildlife. This is going to be absolutely devastating. There are potentially going to be extinction amongst our populations of wildlife. That is the real risk that we are talking about here with bird flu.
17: The opposition is rejecting claims a One Nation MP made a small mistake on immigration targets. David Farley says the minor party would allow around 230,000 migrants into the country each year across all visa classes. But the One Nation leadership maintains Mr. Farley misspoke. An annual net migration would be capped at 130,000. Shadow Home Affairs Minister John O'Dunham says they don't even know what their own policy is.
19: It wasn't a small mistake, this is true, because he went into detail. That means that party room have had a lot to say about that, and the thinking behind what David Farley says does indicate that it can't just be the 130,000.
17: The Prime Minister maintains there will be no change to Western Australia's controversial GST agreement. WA is guaranteed at least 75 cents of every dollar of tax revenue under a deal struck by the former Liberal government. A Productivity Commission interim report has labelled the agreement a mistake and is urging Labor to revert to the old system. But Anthony Albanese says that WA is the engine room of the economy and deserves a fair deal.
20: There will be no change to WA's arrangements whatsoever on the GST. Well, I've said it multiple times. I've signed people's body parts, for goodness sake. You know, I mean, seriously.
17: And the annual Rudolph Valentino Memorial has been held at his crypt at Hollywood Forever Cemetery in Los Angeles. The silent film star passed away 100 years ago. Now turning to 5AA sport.
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17: Confirmation today that Zach Butters is leaving Alberton. He's informed Port Adelaide he intends to return to Victoria as a free agent. He's told Fox Footy it's time.
15: Although I've loved my time in Adelaide and everything the city's given to me and the football club's given to me, I feel like I'm probably at a stage in my life where I'd like to get back around some family and friends and enjoy some more time with them and cherish their moments with them. But in saying that, I've also really enjoyed my time at the footy club and here in Adelaide. And yeah, it's felt like home for me.
17: Adelaide will play its elimination final at Adelaide Oval on Saturday, September 5 at 7:05pm. The AFL revealing the day and time of all final fixtures, but the Crows' opponent is yet to be confirmed, with two wildcard games to be played this weekend. Well, the AFL will wait until police have completed their inquiries into the Sydney Swans scandal before launching their own probe. The five players stood down won't be invited to this year's Brownlow Medal, and it's yet to be determined if they'll be eligible for the Swans' best and fairest. And Hawthorn legend Luke Hodge has been named the AFL Premiership Cup Ambassador. Now checking 5AA traffic.
22: There's a breakdown on the north-south motorway northbound passing the Bolivar exit. Some minor delays getting through. Urgent waterworks continue in Salisbury on the Salisbury Highway near Murray Street and urgent works in Valley View on Walkley's Road near Grand Junction Road. Where can you get 97% Aussie-grown produce at an Aldi price? 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Aldi. Good difference. Adelaide's most accurate traffic on 5AA.
17: The 5AA forecast: rain 16 today, rain again tomorrow 17, partly cloudy Wednesday at 17, and sunny Thursday 19. Right now it's 14 degrees on 5AA, always Adelaide.
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0: This is Afternoons with Leith Forrest.
1: Nice to have your company on this Monday, 5 minutes after two. Big hour on the way. Dr. Derek McNair will be here from 2:30 to answer all of your pet questions. And very shortly, we'll head to the Riverland, find out just how tough the wine growers are doing it at the moment. Very tough for the industry up there. We'll get to that. It's always a must-listen, the sports show. Even more so today, Stephen Rowe, Tim Ginever from 4 o'clock, just on the back of the news that Mel mentioned Zach Butters officially through his management, exercising his rights as a restricted free agent, exploring a return home to Victoria. Nice release from Port Adelaide saying he's been an outstanding servant since debuting in 2019, three-time John Cale medalist, dual All-Australian. Thank him for everything he's given. The club now works to facilitate the best outcome. Play some hardball. Port Adelaide. Make sure you get the best deal. That is what will be discussed, plus more coming up after 4 o'clock with Roey and Tim on that. A lot of text messages coming through on the issues of the day so far. Judy said, I was a first-time protester yesterday. Stop the chop. The people I spoke to were not happy with a lot of the community consultation when it comes to building developments, that it was ignored, e.g. Glenside, 20-floor apartment building, the Walker's Arms development, the Walker Tower, as well as the destruction of the parklands. Emily said it's not just about trees or parklands, it's the arrogance and the lack of respect for people who disagree with the Premier. He's become quite distant from the people, he alienates media he disagrees with, and he diminishes any arguments. I'm a Labor voter, but I do not appreciate the egomaniacal actions. David said Australia is building one warship a year. Our enemies must just be shaking in their boots. Kimberly says the number of protesters at the event does not represent the real number of people who are against the tree carnage. Give the people a chance to vote on this via a plebiscite immediately. And Jeff said bird viruses have been around for centuries, according to records. As concerning as this could be, it's nature doing what nature does, right? Not so sure, Jeff. I think it might be a bit more serious than that. Yes, there would be natural kind of, you know, evolution of bird species, but I think the concern that they have is it's going to be right across the board. All birds, not just those that are vulnerable and endangered, and now also the mammal species too. So we'll see how it all plays out very shortly. Katrine Hilliard has put out a release, the Minister for Human Services, regarding our wet cold snap. It has triggered a statewide code blue for people sleeping rough, activated for today. This means increased daytime operation hours and staffing, extended street outreach, increased promotion of existing services, more practical aid like clothing, water, food and blankets, and safe places to temporarily seek refuge from extreme weather through the day. If anyone needs to contact Homeless Connect SA, they can do so 24 hours, 7 days a week on 1-800-003-308, 1-800-003-308, or if you go to sa.gov.au/homelessness-support, you'll be able to find out. But a code blue because of today's weather. 10 minutes after two, short break. We head to the Riverland next.
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1: If you'd like to join us, 8223 0000 is my number. Now, there are many of you who I'm sure are enjoying the wines and the grapes from the Riverland, but sometimes, because of distance, out of sight is out of mind when it comes to the industry itself. There are reports it could be a disastrous vintage for the Riverland wine industry, and in part because of an exodus of some grape growers and an industry that is in crisis. Let's talk to the chair of Riverland Wine, Bridget Nolan. She joins me this afternoon. Bridget, thanks so much for your time.
28: No problem. Thanks for having me on.
1: Your area is described as the engine room of this industry. How bad is it?
28: Yeah, it certainly is the engine room. We account for almost 30% of the nation's crush. And yes, it's exceptionally bad. It's in dire straits. When we see, an exodus of 25 to 30% of our grape growers leave the industry, it's never going to be a positive situation.
1: Is it the fact that people are taking out the vines? Are they leaving as an entire industry, or are they just turning off the vines?
28: They're doing a multitude of things for a period of time now, over the last 3 to 5 years. Growers haven't been receiving prices for their fruit that puts them in a sustainable position, both financially and obviously economically, and it makes it really difficult. So they're having to transition. Some are going to other crops, some are pulling out the vines, and some are leaving the industry altogether.
1: And Bridget, I would assume that if you've got people who are leaving and walking away, if you've also got ages of people not being replenished coming through, that's dire for the industry, is it not? It's going to be very difficult to fill that skill set.
28: Absolutely. It's dire for the industry and it's dire for the regional community as a whole. This isn't just a grape grower issue anymore. This becomes a regional community issue. And, grapevines, remember, take, several years to get established and start producing an income. So when we lose grape growers, we lose skill sets, we lose generations of input and knowledge and expertise, and we lose a huge amount of economic contribution to the community.
1: You said 25 to 30%, Bridget. Do you think it'll get worse? Do you think that figure will rise?
28: Sadly, we can't actually ascertain exactly how much it is, but yes, we have seen it. We have seen the grapevines being removed, particularly after vintage, and that is very much visible now across the region. I would expect it would increase just with the uncertainty going into 2027.
1: Are governments recognising the situation you're in and helping accordingly?
28: This is a tricky one. It's not through trying that and a very loud voice coming from the Riverland that we're putting to government. it has to be understood that this isn't market forces anymore. This isn't a cyclical agricultural issue where it will bounce back. This is a systemic structural change that's happening in the industry, and that needs to be recognised.
1: Bridget Nolan is my guest, Riverland Wine Chair. What was it like during COVID? Is it worse than you were experiencing during COVID? Because that seems to be for people when it was most dire in most industries. Have you been able to bounce back from that, or is it a continuation?
28: It's more or less been a continuation. The numbers for wine consumed during the COVID period were quite strong. People were ordering a lot with the lockdowns and so forth. We actually saw a fair bit of the wine being consumed. It was more off the back of the Chinese tariffs, to be honest, that has caused a significant glut and oversupply of wine, along with consumer habits changing and just an overall softer global demand for wine as well.
1: So apart from people leaving, pulling up vines or getting out of the industry too, I often hear one of the issues that you face, your industry, is that you just have tanks that are full and you need to get rid of that wine.
28: That is correct. It's not too different from the wool stockpiles that we saw some time ago in the 80s. Yes, we have a huge amount of wine sitting in tank, and unless those supplies are diminished or sold or used for other purposes, yeah, it's the Achilles heel certainly of the industry at the moment.
1: Is there any other purpose you can use it for, or does it just have to be poured out?
28: There's been a huge amount of research gone into this by a number of bodies. There is. It can be certainly alcohol removed. It can be distilled. There's biofuels. There are a number of different options. But as you can imagine, all of those incur a cost. Mm-hmm. And then it's about weighing up, okay, well, how do we balance those costs out with actually the return on the product?
1: Are the governments giving handouts, Bridget? Are they doing enough now?
28: No, the government's not giving handouts, and the government has made it very clear there will not be handouts. And that's not necessarily something that the growers are looking for either, and industry participants are looking. We have said from the start that we will more than happy to work with government. It has to be a collaborative approach,
1: yep,
28: between the growers and the government, and it's just a matter about how we can then obviously come to some kind of project or some kind of system where, you know, everyone benefits.
1: And you're of the belief too that sometimes you hear people say if it's they've been there a long time, oh, this is just a cycle, you know, it's cyclical or it's market forces and things will correct themselves. They always do. You don't get that's the sense this time?
28: No, it is certainly not market forces and it's certainly not cyclical. It is a systemic structural change that is happening in the industry and it's happening worldwide, and we are all feeling it.
1: We talk about, you know, numbers and figures and industries as a whole. When you really close in, though, Bridget, this is about people too, isn't it? So I imagine that's a massive issue for you and your organisation there at Riverland Wine in terms of looking after the mental health of these farmers.
28: 100%. It's always about the people. These people have been in this industry a very long time. They are the backbone of the region. They have contributed their entire lives to the region, to the community and to the industry. Their mental health is paramount, and we have a duty of care that they do exit the industry with some dignity. They have given a lot and we at least need to recognise that.
1: Is there anything that can be done as a state? You know, you've got the ears of Adelaide, 5AA listeners right now. Is there anything we can do to help your cause?
28: I just think it's just about being aware of what is going on and you know, your fellow South Australians and what they're going through. This hasn't occurred through anything that they've done wrong. These are 100% effective, efficient growers that through no fault of their own are facing some really hard times. Just be mindful of, obviously, that's what's going through. I see a lot of comments and negative comments and why would we support business, this is business. Well, there are also humans behind this and I just think people need to be mindful of that.
1: Yeah, 100%. Bridget, first and foremost, good luck. Like, it sounds like a really difficult situation. Is there a time frame, do you think, where it gets too dire? Like, obviously, you want action now. Is it sooner rather than later? Like, I imagine many people can't hang on for too much longer.
28: No, they can't. And it, you know, let it be also known and very clear to the listeners and to government that The Riverland grape grower aren't looking for a handout. They're looking for options. They're acutely aware that this is a structural change and that sometimes that things need to be changed for those to remain to be sustainable. But we still need a wine industry. It is the backbone of the Australian wine industry. They are acutely aware that it needs to be made smaller, that the demand isn't there, but they need options. Now, whether that's through land reform or other industry, but they need options, and that this is what you know we're trying to find and come up with now. And there's also biosecurity issues. There's a lot of posts out here. You just can't remove industry and participants and expect to go forward in the next 24 hours. This yes. takes time, and it takes investment, and it takes consideration.
1: Well, good luck. I hope those options come really quickly for you. Bridget, thanks again for taking our call. Appreciate it. Give everyone our best.
28: Thank you so much. We appreciate it.
1: Bridget Nolan, the Riverland Wine Chair. So it is in the Riverland there, an industry that is in absolute crisis. More than 900 growers. It's close to a third of the country's annual grape crush. And as Bridget mentioned, at least 25 to 30% of growers abandoning their crops. To put the figure on it financially, it's the state's third largest export industry, $1.6 billion in exports each year. And they need help.
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1: 24 minutes after 2. Get your questions ready for Dr. Derek. He will be here just after 2:30. anything you'd like to tap into Dr. Derek's vet expertise, we welcome your calls. 8223 0000. Before we get to headlines with Mel, David on the text said, Leith, I was in Monash yesterday talking to friends who grow some grapes. They're pulling the vines out and they have no idea what to do next. The industry's collapsed, and because of the assets, the older generation cannot get an age pension. In order to get a pension, they've got to sell up and move into a house that is on a normal house block. See, that's the issue, David, isn't it? Because they leave, the next generation don't come through. They may not have the skill set nor the want to take over from the vines. So you can understand why people are pulling vines, why people are moving on. 3 out of 10 so far in the Riverland are leaving the industry, and that could get up to 4 or 5, up to 50%, which is remarkable. David, thank you. Just speaking of Monash, I saw a story earlier today. The designer and engineer of the original Monash playground, did you ever go there? In the Riverland, the late Grant Telfer has been recognised with an installation of a bronze statue. 200 people from around SA yesterday went to the official unveiling ceremony. The playground there, Monash, that used to entertain hundreds of thousands of people. I don't think I've ever been more excited to almost die than go to Monash, because you would get third-degree burns in the middle of summer because you would be on those sort of sacks, potato sacks, sliding down the metallic slides. I'm not sure how, Oc Health and Safety, maybe there wasn't back in those days, but how much fun was it? Such a great part of any Riverland visit, Monash Playground. Sadly, some tragedy associated with it, hence why it was knocked down and made far safer than it was originally. But for those who know, the streets will always talk about the original Monash, that is for sure. Kathy, I'm going to leave the name of the bank out just in case, because I don't want to get in trouble. Let's do some checking on that before we say it. But Kathy said there is a bank that has made people redundant. They're not allowed to leave until November because they have to train people in India. And if they leave early, they will not get their redundancy packages. We'll look that one up, Kathy. Thank you. Len said, I find it interesting that both the bird flu and COVID were first detected in China. Makes you wonder, what is China doing so differently to the rest of the world? Well, bird flu itself, Len, is from Italy in the 1800s, 1878, what was known as foul plague or the bird flu. But you're right, the H5N1 was first detected 96. So you're talking 32 years ago in Guangzhou in China there. So who knows whether it's markets, etc. Let's not even get into the COVID conversation, but not sure why do bird flus occur. Don't know. On that, Brian says it's a natural occurring phenomenon, not man-made, something that's been occurring for thousands of years, nature's way of adjusting the environment. For humans to expect, even demand, intervention shows how arrogant we are as a species. It's not our role to intervene in a naturally occurring event. If nature didn't want this to occur, it would not have. Humans pretending to be God is a dangerous thing. Do you not think, though, Brian? I get that. I understand you're talking about natural selection. But do you not think if you have the capability and the ability to save species that will become endangered or vulnerable, that you do what you can? And again, we'd have to talk to the scientists whether what we're seeing now has ever been seen before. I guess like any other particular virus or disease, there are different variants, and perhaps it can be far more dire than previous variants. I'm not sure. But I get it. And I think there would be other people who would agree with you that nature does what nature does and it should be left be. But there are others who would say, no, if you can do something, you should. Appreciate the text, 0448081395. If you would like to call, 8223 0000. And David just come back. Maybe that's why you're in Monash, David. He said it's a fantastic statue of Grant Telfer. I hope it's metallic, David. I hope it's like a, because that would be really symbolic of Monash, so that if people touch the statue in summertime, you would again burn yourself. Those slides, look at photos for those who never went or haven't been there for such a long time. How on earth did any parent think that was safe for their kids? But we did it and it was fun. Live to tell the story. So well done. Nice way to pay tribute to Grant Telfer. Right, News time. Headlines are next. We'll check in with the Bureau, find out the official details. Well and truly set in now. I'm looking over the east. It is raining cats and dogs out there towards the Adelaide Hills. And then Dr. Derek is here to talk pets.
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18: Good afternoon, Mel Usher with the news headlines. Two men have been arrested after an assault on the Adelaide Oval footbridge on Saturday night following the Crows game. The New South Wales Premier has backed calls to extend the Royal Commission into anti-Semitism as the inquiry enters its last week of hearings. The head of the AFL has spoken publicly for the first time on the Sydney Swans scandal. And in sport, the Port Adelaide Football Club has paid tribute to Zach Butters after the 3-time John Cale medalist and dual All-Australian announced he's heading back to Victoria. The 5AA forecast: rain this afternoon, rain tomorrow 17. Right now it's 13 degrees. We'll have more news at 3 on 5AA, always Adelaide.
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1: Thank you very much, Mel. Dr. Derek McNair will be here in just one moment. Got a question about your pets, dogs or cats? You can go to it now. 8223 0000. Let's check in with the Bureau. We were expecting it, a bit like the Zach Butters decision. I think it's well and truly here. Steph Spackman from the Bureau. Afternoon, Steph.
18: Right now, it's 13 degrees. We'll have more news at 3 on 5AA, always Adelaide.
17: 5AA Afternoons with Lee Forrest.
1: Thank you very much, Mel. Dr. Derek McNair will be here in just one moment. Got a question about your pets, dogs or cats? You can go to it now. 8223 0000. Let's check in with the Bureau. We were expecting it, a bit like the Zach Butters decision. I think it's well and truly here. Steph Spackman from the Bureau. Afternoon, Steph.
19: Good afternoon.
1: Dr. Derek was just

0: foggy outside, and currently we have a temperature of around about 13 degrees outside, but of course feeling a little bit cooler with that precipitation and wind. So yes, it's a bit of a soggy cold afternoon.
1: What are we expecting in terms of numbers, Steph? What can we get to today?
0: Well, today so far we've had about 3 to 3.5 millimetres, just creeping up towards 4 millimetres in some places across the city. It does seem like the majority of the rainfall is still on track to be falling tonight and tomorrow. We do have totals of 20 to 40 millimetres possible for the Eyre, York and Adelaide Hills over the next 24 hours. And just be aware that there's some flash flooding possible with that. So please be careful if you're out and about. Temperatures generally will be still on the cooler side, looking at a top of 17 degrees tomorrow as that rain starts to ease, and maybe a 4 to 10 millimetres falling in the gauges tomorrow. So yes, tonight will be the main event for the rain.
1: Okay, so a little bit of rain, obviously, well, not a little, but big day today, tomorrow, the rest of the week towards the weekend. Much around?
0: Look, if we have a high-pressure system starting to come in the wake of this low-pressure system, which is bringing this amount of rain. So sunny is the forecast and partly cloudy as we get towards the weekend, but definitely starting to warm up. So 17 on Wednesday, 19 on Thursday, and heading towards the 20s on the weekend, and hopefully dry out some of this surface rain that's definitely will be in puddles everywhere.
1: No doubt. Thanks, Steph. We'll speak to you tomorrow. Appreciate it.
0: Thank you.
1: From the Bureau of Meteorology, Steph Spackman there. 10 to 30 mils, 13 degrees in the city right now, but it feels like 11.
2: Who let the dogs out?
3: Time to talk all things pets with Dr. Derek.
1: You know it's cold because his kilt is made of flannel. It's a little extra, a little BYO kind of hot water bottle in there.
4: Yes.
1: Derek, lovely
4: yes,
1: to see
4: yeah,
1: you.
4: No, no, put a little hot water bottle in the sporran. It always
1: right.
4: helps.
1: That's right.
4: Well, I thought you might play a bit of Wet, Wet, Wet today, the good old Scottish band.
1: We love them.
4: Yes. Oh, they're very good.
1: Great band.
4: Yes.
1: Love Is All Around.
4: Yeah.
1: One of the all-time classics. Before we say hello to you and talk about all things pet, you'll like this because news is just breaking and we always try to cover it as soon as we can. You'll hear more with Mel at 2:30. The All-Australian squad has been announced, the 46-man squad, which, as a beloved Crows man yourself...
4: Jordan is the captain?
1: No, well, this is just the squad at the moment.
4: Oh, it's just, okay.
1: Three Crows are in the squad. Who do you think that would be?
4: Phil Thorpe, Jordan Dawson, of course, and Isaac Rankin.
1: Oh, 2 out of 3. Ain't bad. Meatloaf. Take Riley out. Put Wayne Miller in.
4: Okay.
1: So there you go.
4: Okay, there you go. Okay.
1: Port Adelaide, meantime, have quite a number as well. Aaliyah, Zach Butters, Mitch Georgiades, and Jason Horne-Francis. Albeit they're in the squad, but we'll see how it all plays out. So, but a nice representation from the South Australian boys.
4: Very good. Well deserved.
1: Did you go send Tex off in style?
4: No, I didn't. I was embarrassing. Not a true supporter. I watched it from my couch.
1: Well, hey, it's as much a supporter as
4: I did watch it, though. So
1: plenty of joy.
4: Gosh, he played well.
1: Didn't he?
4: I got to the end, I thought, didn't realise how many goals they'd actually scored.
1: Oh,
4: and it's not. I was just talking with Callum, my son. It's not often a team scores 101 and gets absolutely thumped.
1: No,
4: so
1: yeah,
4: you know, it was a good game. Good game to go. And we don't play you till probably the preliminary final. I think it will be maybe. It might even be the final.
1: Yeah, no, it'll be
4: before we meet you.
1: It'll be the grand final.
4: It'll be the grand final.
1: If that all plays out. I'm not sure that's going to work. But, yeah, well, there you go. Well, hey, he's brought a lot of joy to a lot of people, including the McNair family for a long time.
4: Yeah,
1: so
4: very good. Very
1: how
4: good.
1: Has the week been? The dogs and cats walking through the door. What are you seeing?
4: Yeah, good, good. We're seeing... I shouldn't bring it up because your dogs have had things. There is a lot of tummy upsets.
1: Yeah.
4: Maybe I should think of something nicer to talk about.
1: No, I'm happy with that.
4: Yeah.
1: It's topical.
4: Yeah, so...
1: Can humans get it from their dogs? Like if the dogs are unwell?
4: Very, very rarely.
1: Okay.
4: Very rarely. There's like a salmonella but that is not common. Mm-hmm. Dogs more commonly get dog-specific bugs. But If it depends how.

0: who, and I think I've mentioned this before, it depends how unwell your dog is.
1: Mm.
0: If it's just a little bit of the runs, then chicken and rice usually dries them up.
1: Yep.
0: The big mistake a lot of people make is they give more dry food because they think dry food will dry them up. But dry food, because it's dry and there's no water, is very concentrated. And so it requires quite a bit of effort by the stomach and the small intestine to digest it. And so I always make the analogy, if you've got a sore leg, you rest it.
1: Mm-hmm.
0: If you've got an upset tummy, you rest it. So you don't give your dog or cat things that are require a bit of effort to digest. So you leave off the dry food until everything comes back to normal. Boiled rice is good because it soaks up excess fluid from the gut. And generally, but not always, white meats dry them up and red meats make them runny. So that's a sort of rough rule of thumb. And there are some special diets that basically have sort of chicken, rice and things in
1: it
0: that, that are also good to dry things up a
1: bit. It's interesting.
0: More
1: I saw on social media. So we, unfortunately, as I mentioned last week, and the beauty of your segment on this station, which you've been doing now for
0: a while,
1: 20 years?
0: A bit more, I think.
1: Really?
0: Yep.
1: How good's that?
0: Yep.
1: So we had it last week with dog number one.
0: Yes.
1: And now we've had it this weekend with dog number two.
0: Mm.
1: No pun intended. What I have noticed previously, because dogs always get sore stomachs and diarrhea, it's not an uncommon, particularly breeds of dogs like mine that eat everything in sight.
0: Yes.
1: And, you know, what goes in's got to come out.
0: Mm.
1: What I've been taken by the most is the flatulence.
0: Mm.
1: Like, it is as loud as I've ever heard.
0: Yes.
1: And as vile as I've ever smelled.
0: Yes.
1: You know, which is not great for people having a late lunch, and I do apologise. But I figured there must be a bug going around because dog number one is now fine, everything's solid, we're good to go. Poor dog number two this weekend, he had it the whole weekend.
0: Yes. So it's, yes, it's likely if one had it and now the other one's got it, then you'd have to assume it's a bug. The only way to, there's two ways you can go. One is you just treat dog number two like dog number one and hopefully everything gets better. If you want to find out what it is, then you need to send off poo samples to the lab, a bit like
1: syringe, they told me at the vets. Get a syringe. You can't pick them up.
0: Yes, or an old spoon, because you just we don't want to get into all this detail. You want the bit that hasn't hit the ground.
1: Ah,
0: so you can spoon off the top.
1: Yep.
0: And then you can get from your vet special sterile containers, and some of them come with their own little scoops.
1: Yes.
0: So the laboratories prefer two consecutive samples, and then they will test it for whatever you want to test it for.
1: Are you someone on social media? Are you big on socials? Do you look at Reels and Instagram? And
0: no, I don't.
1: Okay.
0: No.
1: Does Callum
0: do
1: that and pass things on to you?
0: Yes, and my wife Jill does it as well.
1: Okay.
0: But no, I'm so prehistoric.
1: What's interesting is, you know, how all of our phones listen to us.
0: Yes.
1: Every minute of every day. So obviously in our household, the last discussion for the last week has been about, you know, dog diarrhea, because it's just been relentless for 2 weeks now. So it's interesting, in our algorithm on social media, we're getting videos from like AI vets, which is like a whole new phenomenon. I don't know if you've ever seen it, but they were saying, because we've taken your advice and we've been doing the boiled chicken and the rice for a couple of weeks now. There was one I saw which was, don't do that, do boiled turkey and pumpkin. And I thought, oh, I wonder if that's good. I'll have to ask Dr. Derek. So I wonder if there's ever, you know, there's so much misinformation on the internet when it comes to human health.
0: Yes.
1: I wonder if it's become a whole new subcategory of...
0: Yes, it has. And we get, and doctors get, all the vets get it. I mean, we've probably had it since Google was around, but now even more information with AI, people come in and say, look, this is it, my dog's got this.
1: Yeah.
0: They've diagnosed it before they come in. You go, and often it's correct. But yeah, a lot of different conditions can look like the same thing. And so, yes, I mean, some dogs are, chicken upsets them, and turkey does not. So turkey is a viable alternative. Pumpkin, because of the fibre in it, can be quite good. I don't mind that, but I prefer the boiled rice because it tends to soak up more of the excess fluid from the gut. But that is not bad advice. But yeah, I would probably prefer different.
1: Yeah.
0: I'd start off with the chicken and rice. And then if that didn't work, then yes, you could add pumpkin. Yes, you could try turkey instead of the chicken.
1: Yeah, I thought of you over the weekend going, I wonder if you're having the same issues as doctors, because they would again, I don't know how these AI videos are made and who make it. Maybe it's a product in particular that they're trying to promote. They sort of, you know, push that. And then next thing you know, your feed will be flooded with don't brush your dog's teeth, but use this particular liquid and this will be good. And it's just never ending.
0: But yeah, I remember back at university, which was a long time ago, we used to get differential diagnosis cards that we had to write ourselves. Mm-hmm. And you had to write at the top, like, increased thirst. And then, so you'd have to write all the differentials down. Okay. And I remember we had one, it was all the Fs. It was for, you know, if my dog's tummy's got bigger, then it was fluid, fat, fetuses, flatus, which is gas and wind, as you were talking about. Yes. And there's probably another one now that I can't remember. It's too long ago. I'll get in trouble from my lecturers. But we had that. And that's why we'll have clients who come in and say, my dog's got diabetes. Mm-hmm. It's drinking a whole lot. But it can be a kidney problem. It can be something called Cushing's disease.
1: Yes.
0: There's the common one is diabetes mellitus, but there's actually something called diabetes insipidus as well, which is far less common, but also causes a dog to drink an awful lot. Mm-hmm. I guess you could have things like, have you changed the diet? And there's a lot more salt in this diet. So as a vet, we have to be conscious as well that we don't suddenly... They come in and say, oh, yeah, this is what it's going to be.
1: Yeah.
0: Because, yes.
1: People do that now with Google. Sore throat, runny nose, cancer. Because somewhere on Google it does that.
0: Everything's cancer.
1: I'm sure it would be the same with dogs.
0: Yes. And cats. And you look at that and you... human nature, everyone thinks the worst.
1: Yeah.
0: So you come in thinking the worst. So, but fortunately... That's often not the case.
1: On this issue, Terry says on the text, Dr. Derek, eggs, are they good for dogs?
0: Yes, they are fine, but not in too large quantities.
1: Okay.
0: I'm sort of a fan of 2 eggs a week is okay because they're basically just protein.
1: Mm-hmm.
0: And younger dogs, not quite as bad. Older dogs, too much protein puts too much work or extra work for the kidneys to do.
1: Mm-hmm.
0: So you can give too much protein, especially when a dog gets older, and especially with cats, when they have in both their foods, when you go to the supermarket or the vet, they'll have food that says mature, older age, 8 years plus, all these different things. And generally they have, reduced protein.
1: Mm-hmm.
0: And that's because the extra protein puts extra work in the kidneys. Eggs are fine, and very few dogs are allergic to eggs and dairy products. The occasional one is, but I think 2 a week is fine.
1: When you go to a pet store and you see a particular food for a particular breed of dog,
0: yes,
1: do you think there's any validity to that, or is that a marketing exercise? Buy this because you've got a lap dog.
0: A bit of both.
1: Okay.
0: And I don't have shares in these companies at all.
1: No.
0: But yes, they have special breed diets. And yes, a lot of them are very good. Like your Labradors will be lower calorie because they are prone to eating everything and putting on weight.
1: Mm-hmm.
0: Then you'll have miniature Schnauzers that are low in fat because they are prone to pancreatitis. And you have other ones they might add in. Some of them, they have a little bit of what's called L-tryptophan because they're prone to anxiety, and that can help with that. And others, there might be things for arthritis. So yes, I think they're okay. Often the differences are not huge, and in some cases a general one, for want of a better word,
1: yes,
0: will be fine. But yes, they have their place.
1: Okay.
0: They have their, I cannot poo-poo them. Now they're talking about poo, I cannot poo-poo them.
1: No, that's good, because I think some people think that too when they find, at what point does your puppy food become adult dog food, for example? All of those questions. Dr. Derek McNair is here. If you have a question about your pet, your dog, your cat, 8223-0000, tap into his 20-plus years of 5AA advice. But in the industry itself, when you're a young shaver, when you're just graduated from vet school, what year? What decade?
0: 83.
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2: Dr. Derek McNair is here from the Parade Nord Vet Clinic, here to answer any questions you might have about your pets. Yuri's going to kick us off in Beaumont. He's speaking to Dr. Derek. Yuri.
3: Hello, boys. Look, slightly digressing, Mr. Leap. Don't be too hard on my D's this weekend. I think you're going to wipe us clean. Oh, I really do.
2: Stop it. You're trying to play the underdog there. I know where you're going, Yuri.
3: Dr. Derry, now yes. I've got a very cute little dog called Chloe. She's a nearly 12-year-old Tibetan Spaniel.
4: Oh, very nice. Yep.
3: And look, she's had pancreatitis for a number of years now. She's on the Hills Science Diet food with the low-fat ID, wet and the dry food. But yes, that is all she eats. We give her nothing else because, of course, we can't. Is that correct?
4: You can give other things as long as it's highly digestible and low fat. So,
3: well, I'm more inclined about little treats. Any treats that you recommend she could probably have with her condition?
4: You just have to check on the packet. I like any dog who's had pancreatitis, I always like the fat content to be 10% or preferably 8% or lower. So if you check the packet and the label and see what the fat content is, and also if it's quite easy to digest, because you can get what's called vegetarian pig's ears, which are very low in fat. They're obviously not pig's ears, they're made up vegetarian things that look like pig's ears, but they're actually quite difficult to digest because they're really hard and requires, as I was talking about earlier, a lot of effort by the stomach to digest. So you want like a soft treat with a low fat content. I mean, cooked carrots and stuff, if she likes vegetables, is...
3: Hasn't really had many, but we can give it a go.
4: Yeah, she might like it as a bit of variety. So vegetables are always very good because there's really no fat in them at all. And again, anything new, just give a small amount and see how well she copes with it. But vegetables, I'd probably say try vegetables. You don't need to give her anything else. The Hills low-fat food gastrointestinal is a complete diet. So for her health, you don't need to give her anything else. But yes, she might like a little bit of something else for a bit of variety, I would think. Chloe would be sitting there waiting for that.
2: Well done. Thank you, Yuri. Appreciate the call. Paul on Terry's text about the eggs. Raw eggs okay or only boiled eggs?
4: Both are fine. Okay. Both are fine. If you get eggs for human consumption, both are fine.
2: Yeah, I have seen people put raw eggs on like dry food before for dogs to mix it up.
4: Yep.
2: Okay.
4: Yep.
2: Kevin from Somerton Park, you're speaking to Dr. Derek.
5: Hello, Dr. Derek.
4: Hello, Kevin. How can we help?
5: I'm thinking about a West Highland Terrier. Have been for a while. What's your thoughts?
4: Well, look, I don't think we're on the screen. We don't have the live screen now, but I can show it to... I can show it to Leith. It's not coming up very bright. Oh, there we go.
2: Okay. Beautiful. There he is.
4: My screensaver on my phone. Yes, it should be my wife. Yes, it should be my son. But no, it's a dog, George, I used to have, who was a Westie. And he was the nicest dog. Well, no, I've had quite a few nice dogs. That's unfair to the rest of them. But he was beautiful. And I am a big fan of Westies. The big, I can't use the word big too many times, problem they get is skin problems.
5: Yeah, I heard that.
4: So,
5: I've read about it.
4: Yes, if you're wanting to get one, then you really need to do homework into the breeder, and if you can, if they will give you information on other dogs they've bred, so you can actually check that they don't have a skin problem, because that's the big thing.
5: Dogs online,
4: it's a risk. I would say, you know, all my dogs apart from George, my Westie, who I delivered by cesarean section. All my other dogs, I've got them all from the RSPCA. So the RSPCA and Animal Welfare League are very good at working out the dog's temperaments, and also they often have them for quite a few weeks so they can tell if they've got any disease problems or physical problems or itchy problems, talking about itchy skin. So I'm a fan of that. I mean, online, you sort of don't really know what you're getting.
2: Well, it's interesting. I just had a quick look while Kevin was speaking. I was unfamiliar with the website. So Dogs Online is basically a collection of dog breeders for that particular...
4: Oh, is it?
2: Yeah,
4: oh,
2: so,
4: I just thought it meant he was going online.
2: No,
4: so my apologies.
2: Yeah, no, that's what I thought. So there's a couple in the city. There's one in Murray Bridge, one in Tail and Bend,
4: okay,
2: one at Hackham, one at Chandler's Hill.
4: Okay.
2: So I guess, could Kevin go to the breeder and speak to them?
4: Yes, yes. Oh, I didn't realise that existed.
2: No, same. No.
4: So, yes,
5: oh, really?
4: I mean,
5: yeah.
4: If you go to them, then yeah, it's a case of doing your homework, and not some breeders are fabulous. Other breeders will definitely not tell you the truth. So, you do want to be able to go and see and meet the mum and dad. So you can't always meet the dad because sometimes they're kept in different places. But you always want to meet the mum.
2: Yep.
4: Because temperament is a very hereditary thing, and so, you know, you don't want to go in there and she starts growling at you or something like that. So that for me is a big thing, that they let you see, come onto their premises, meet the mother. If there's other puppies there, see them. And it doesn't happen a lot, but if they've actually got people, their number, who you can talk to, who have had their puppies before, and you can talk to them and say, how are they? How is their temperament? Mm. How is their health? That would be fabulous, but that doesn't often happen.
2: No,
4: it'd be nice if it did.
2: There's a great website too called dogssa.com.au, and mm-hmm. they will look after breeders. So they'll match you to the right breeder, and then they know the good ones and the bad ones. Mm. So that might be worth checking out for you too.
4: Yes.
2: Kev, dogssa.com.au. Lee from Golden Grove, you can be our last call for Dr. Derek.
6: Thank you, guys. I appreciate your time today. My question was in relation to, I have a six-year-old Cocker Spaniel, perfect dog, healthy, beautiful, my best mate. But I've noticed earlier this year, he had a hip injury that he became lame in one leg. I took him to my vet straight away and he got some pain relief and anti-inflammatories, and it cleared up.
4: Yes.
6: However, I've noticed now that he's a lot more prone to bunny hopping when we take him like off lead at an enclosed dog park, when he does like start to run and sprint around like they do in play. I just wanted to know if that's something, like hip dysplasia could be something that we see signs of, or reoccurring injuries as he's starting to get, you know, more into, you know, the second half of his life.
4: Was it definitely his hip?
6: Yes.
4: Okay, if it's his hip, Cocker Spaniels are not hugely prolific on the list of dogs with hip dysplasia, but they can get hip dysplasia. If had he had any injury beforehand? Had he been knocked or bumped? Or
6: No. The only thing we theorised it could have been, if it was an injury, we have a tiled house and sometimes he might run too fast or try and jump onto furniture, and that with his furry paws, he could have slipped on that. But we haven't had any other issues with potential injuries and nothing we could actually identify.
4: Okay. If it's his hip, and I'm only having a question mark because most dogs that bunny hop, it's their knee that causes the problem. But if it is his hip, you've got two options. One would be to find out 100% that it's the hip, and also find out 100% if it's hip dysplasia. Hip dysplasia is just another word for arthritis of the hip or a badly formed hip joint, and so you can diagnose that with an x-ray. They do need a general anaesthetic for it, but just a very light general anaesthetic, and then the hips can be x-rayed, and the knees, I would get them x-rayed at the same time if you're going to do it. Your other option would be to make that assumption that it's hip dysplasia or just some problem with the hip, and then you could give them various things which I think are extremely safe. And so the worst that can happen is not much, really. There's injections called Cartrophin injections, where you get one injection basically once a week, once every 5 to 7 days, for 4 weeks. They're not expensive. They're probably about $50 an injection. And if they work, the effect of those four injections usually lasts about 6 months. So, and they have anti-inflammatory effects, and they also can, in some cases, improve the quality of damaged or arthritic joints. So I would talk to your vet about Cortrophin injections. I'd also think of Foresight, which is one of my pet loves, the number four and then C-Y-T-E. And you add that into his food, and that has a 9 out of 10 success rate in dogs for, again, giving some anti-inflammatory effect, so some pain relief, but it can also help improve whatever's happening there. But I guess, you know, I guess I'd be thinking, if he's doing a bit of bunny hopping and skipping, I'd probably encourage him maybe to go and get the x-rays, so you actually, you've got a diagnosis, so you know what now expect. What he's working on, because he's only 6 years old, so he's not an old dog.
2: Good on you, Lee. Good luck with that. Let us know how you go.
4: Yes,
2: Dr. Derek,
4: yes, please.
2: Thank you.
4: Thank
2: We're
4: you.
2: Got to get to the news. Where do we find you, please, if we'd like to tap into your expertise?
4: On the Parade at Norwood, number 27, and the number's 8363-5323.
2: The Norwood Parade Vet Clinic. Lovely to see you.
4: Thanks, Leith. You too.
2: Dr. Derek McNair. Newstime, 3 o'clock.
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8: Rain this afternoon, rain tomorrow and 17. With the 3 o'clock news, good afternoon. I'm Mel Usher. We're being warned the effects of bird flu in Australia could be on par with a major bushfire. Authorities are investigating a second suspected case of H5 bird flu in a local long-nosed fur seal. It comes after the first confirmed case in a seal at Beachport. James Johnson from the Invasive Species Council says bird flu is playing out how they'd expected so far.
9: However, this is not unexpected. We're still at the start of the bird flu crisis, and it's only going to spread from here, and we're going to start seeing more of those mass mortalities and spread into different species from here. So it is absolutely devastating news.
8: Police have revealed a man was coward punched on the Adelaide Oval footbridge after the Crows game on Saturday night. The 38-year-old was knocked unconscious following a verbal altercation with two other men. A 37-year-old man he was with was also assaulted. Police later arrested two 21-year-old men from Mount Barker with help from witnesses. One has been charged with assault and assault causing harm, while the other charged with assisting an offender. Both have been bailed to appear in court in November. The New South Wales Premier has joined calls for the Royal Commission into Anti-Semitism to be extended. The inquiry is due to hand down its final report in December to coincide with the anniversary of the Bondi Beach terror attack. But there are growing calls for more people to have their say about the events leading up to the atrocity which claimed 15 lives. Chris Minns is urging his federal counterparts to seriously consider extending the commission.
10: If we need to go a couple of weeks longer, given that most of the expense was spent setting it up, that would seem to be money well spent, because both the federal and the state government are relying on these recommendations to shape some of our policy.
8: Our colder weather has prompted a code blue to be activated for people sleeping rough. It's about giving people somewhere warm and safe to stay when the temperature drops. More details are available via Homeless Connect SA. A futurist is warning the robots we've seen outperforming humans at the World Humanoid Robot Games in Beijing are the soldiers of tomorrow. Chinese robots have broken human world records, including Usain Bolt's 100 metres record. Professor Rocky Scolopetti says this is how future wars will be fought.
11: We're seeing the application of these emerging technologies, such as drone and artificial intelligence, you know, play out before our eyes.
8: Spider-Man continues to weave his web atop the Australian box office. Brand New Day was the number one movie again on the weekend, making another $5.3 million. Now turning to 5AA Sport.
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8: The Port Adelaide Football Club has paid tribute to Zach Butters after the three-time John Cale medalist announced he's heading back to Victoria as a free agent. He's told Fox Footy, Alberton will always be an important part of his story.
13: So many special memories that I'll take with me and hold me forever, and my teammates along the journey have all been awesome and some great role models that have really paved the way and helped me. And plenty of great coaches that have got me where I am today, and I'll be in forever debt to the footy club for drafting a skinny kid from Darley. I'll always be a Port Adelaide person, and yeah, I'll always value this club and what it's done for me.
8: And Zach Butters has just been announced as one of the four Port players to make the All-Australian squad alongside Aaliyah Aaliyah, Mitch Georgiades and Jason Horne-Francis. Three Crows have made the cut, Jordan Dawson, Wayne Millerer and Isaac Rankin. Adelaide's Zach Taylor will miss the next 2 to 3 weeks with a minor hamstring strain, scans have confirmed, so he'll likely miss the elimination final at Adelaide Oval on September 5. The AFL boss has spoken publicly for the first time on the Sydney Swans scandal. Andrew Dillon admits he's limited in what he can say as a police investigation is ongoing. 2005 Premiership coach Paul Roos will present the Jock McHale medal to this year's Premiership winning coach at the Grand Final. And in tennis, Coco Gauff has beaten Jessica Pegula in straight sets to win her second Cincinnati Open title. She says the two go back a long way.
14: When I first came on tour, she was one of the few players that was nice to me, and that's always, no, seriously, that's always stuck a long way with me and my family, and I have so much respect for you, so it's an honour to share the court with you once again.
8: Now checking 5AA traffic.
15: Afternoon, fair few showers rolling through. Going to be with us most of the afternoon. Take it easy on wet and greasy roads for the drive home. Wingfield, a breakdown on the north-south motorway near Grand Junction Road causing a few delays. And we're pretty slow for works at Brooklyn Park, Henley Beach Road and Holbrooks Road. Slow right now, South Road, Theberton with a camera at the Grove Mitchell Park. Want safer roads for all Aussies? 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Adelaide's most accurate traffic on 5AA.
8: The 5AA forecast: rain this afternoon, rain again tomorrow 17, partly cloudy Wednesday 17 and sunny on Thursday 19. Right now it's 13 degrees. Now let's hear what's happening on Nine News tonight.
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2: Great to have your company on this Monday afternoon. A little bit wet and wild outside. Perfect just to stay indoors or in the car. 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Big hour on the way. So you might remember a little while ago, just before I took over from Stacey, before Pembo went to Spain, Stacey moved to Breakfast with Will. Stacey caught up with a man by the name of Dave Meadows.
5: And so we had a bit of a sit down and a bit of a think and came up with this idea about what if we went around Oz and went from town to town and tried to feed as many people as we possibly are able to. So, you know, currently in Australia, there is around 122,000 homeless, and there's probably thousands of others out there that aren't able to, just not necessarily homeless, but they can't afford to eat. And so we just wanted to get around and try and feed as many of them, you know, who are out there.
2: So that was the Dave Meadows idea. 8 weeks, barbecue tour, supporting Australians who are doing it tough. He has returned after serving more than 1,400 meals. He would join us this hour to talk about his adventure, and we'll find out all the great work that he's been able to do. So we look forward to that. Barbecue organiser Dave Meadows is going to join us. And then here's a funny story. So we had a great guest lined up for you for 3 o'clock. Turns out it's not today. It's next Monday. The good news of that, which is worth waiting for, by the way, we will pay tribute to Hattie McDaniel, part of Gone with the Wind, this time next week, which will be fun. But in the meantime, what it does do is it gives us more time to breathe and more time to have some fun with our Quinsey's Afternoon Delight. We want to hear your good news stories of the day or the weekend.

0: All right, so it's been that kind of weekend for many people. We know that the news at times is very depressing. You've got the premiers chopping down trees and people aren't happy with that, so thousands are getting together to protest that. We've got the bird flu, which continues to sort of spiral out of control, so that's not great. Zach Butters, for Port Adelaide fans, has announced that he's leaving Port Adelaide. He's exercising his right to go home to Victoria, which is understandable. But, you know, plays come, plays go, but Port Adelaide fans will be a little bit flat with that. So this is the segment of the week where we give you the chance to tell us some good news, something that's happened maybe in your life, something that you've seen over the last couple of days that you want to tell us about and celebrate with. And we have a $50 Quinsey's confectionery voucher to give away. They're celebrating almost 50 years, Joe and the team, of superb locally made chocolate. You can shop in store or online at quinsey.com.au. Right behind the Maiden Magpie there at Stepney, you'll find Quinsey's, and they've got just an amazing setup indoors of gift baskets and bits and pieces that you want, anything sort of chocolate or nut related. They're all in there. Quinsey's, they've been doing it for half a century and you will love it. So $50 voucher could be yours. What's a good news story that you got for us? 8223 0000. I saw over the weekend there was lots of grand finals, whether it's amateur, whether it's country, a lot of netball grand finals I saw, as they tend to do at the courts there on Anzac Highway. So we'd love to hear that. Maybe something more closer to home. That's been a good news story for you. Or there might have just been something that you've read online, heard on the radio, or seen on TV that you want to share with. Might be a recommendation of a good TV show. You just never know. That's the beauty of Afternoon Delight. If it made you happy, there's a fair chance it's going to make everyone else happy too. So 8223 0000, or if you want to text 0448 08 1395. We would love your Afternoon Delights, and we can do that until 3:30. And then we'll continue on with the show. So what have you got for us? Adam says, Leith, I hope that no one's going to panic buy eggs with the bird flu. Don't think they will, Adam, yet. But if it gets into the poultry industry, then I guarantee they will, because people are panicking. There's no doubt about that. David says, is Zach Butters leaving a continuation of the 5AA kiss of death? No, I don't think it applies in that, David, because Zach was never one of ours. We never had Zach as a regular contributor to the shows. There was a period of time where it felt like every footballer who gave a guest appearance on Breakfast was leaving, from Danger through to Eddie. Who else was on Breakfast that came and went? No, but Zach is never one of those. He wants to go home. He's given, what, 8 years service? 7 years service? It's pretty good. And he's been a star for you. So, but I guess, you know, people knew it was coming. Doesn't stop the disappointment of that. So that's why we need Afternoon Delight. Cheer us up. 8223 0000. Jenny from Joslin, what have you got for us, Jen?
1: I got a little bit of good news with the panels that I do. So I've been nominated to be on the Disability Advisory Panel for 89. Mm-hmm. They're a parent company for the Employment Division, Status and Pivot Training and a few other things. And I nominated to be chair and I got voted up. So I'm my first corporate role. I'm chair of the Disability Panel this year.
0: Well done, Jenny. Congratulations. We need a sound effect, Madeline. We're going to have to work on this so we can have some applause. So what does that look like? What are the people coming to you about disabilities, Jenny, that they're, what's the big issue?
1: We are all bringing our little and big issues to Status to mm-hmm. see what they can do. So I think a good example is our very first meeting we had back last year, and we're all talking about how it's really hard when you don't hear from employers anymore when you apply for jobs.
0: Yes. Yep.
1: And we walked away from that meeting going, there's nothing Status can do about that, really. I mean, there's nothing they can do about it. But what they did was actually look at their own employment and standards, and they realised they don't actually do it. So they've changed all their employment standards from 89 all the way through. Anyone applies for a job there now gets told at any point if they're not successful. And if they're going to ask employers to do this, at least they're looking internally as well.
0: Yeah, well done. Well, that's common right across the board, isn't it? where people, I saw last night that James Heard found out via the news that he hadn't got the job. Like, there's just common courtesy and respect, I would have thought, to tell people, hey, thank you for your application. You've been unsuccessful, so well done.
1: Well, in previous eras, we used to be there, so it was a physical, I'm sorry, not successful, go away. You knew you didn't make the next round of interviews.
0: Yeah, yeah.
1: But, yeah, times have changed. And it's really nice to know, especially when you're applying for corporate roles,
0: yep,
1: to stop waiting on the hang on for that job.
0: Well, congratulations. Chair Jenny of Joslin for the Disability Advisory Panel. Well done, Jen. You're in the running. We have the $50 Quincy's confectionery voucher to give away. Tell us some good news on this Monday next.
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0: Graham on the text said, Leith, if you're interviewing Timmy before the sport show, do a welfare check. He had always hoped that Zach Butters would stay. Lol. See, you can't put lol on the end of the text, Graham, because that sounds like you're making fun. We will. We'll check in with Tim or Rowie just before the show at 4 o'clock. I'm sure it'll be dominated by the weekend's footy. Of course, the Crows' terrific win. Port Adelaide getting over the Bombers at the death. Nice goal, Mitch Georgiades. But the big news is most people, I think, expected that Zach's decided to go home. And now Port Adelaide have to play tough. So, Graham, I'll do that. We'll check in with Timmy and give him a welfare check. And this one said, Leith, how about the Premier put the brakes on the culling of the trees and put that funding into helping get a resolution for the bird flu on our birds and wildlife? This will be a catastrophe. It's waiting to happen if we leave it. I think it's more a federal issue, but some other people have suggested that too, that perhaps, you know, monies could be spent. Never going to happen. You're going to do your own state things. The MotoGP will bring money into the state, whether or not there can be a nice balance or agreement between the amount of trees gone and still having a world-class international event, that'll be the issue. But they're spending money now on a state and federal level on the bird flu, but I think that might be up to Anthony Albanese to pay a bit more. Angelo, oh, part of Afternoon Delight. Let's give him a proper intro. All right, Angelo, cheer us up. Give us some good news, please.
12: Can I give you some good news? So, the other day, I went into this bakery, right?
0: Yes.
12: And as I was coming out, I saw a little young girl. She walked past me.
0: Mm-hmm.
12: And the door opens out, so I stopped to let her go past. Because I had a bit of bang up knee. She saw it bang. And you know what she did? She held the door open for me.
0: Well, that's nice. That's manners.
12: Yeah, a little kid. I got a boy. It's a little girl came from. Well, just hold the door on. Not many people do that for you. Not even adults do that for you.
0: Well, I try to. Yeah.
12: I can't believe it.
0: Well, that's often, you know? Isn't it? Because normally you'd think of that as being chivalry. The man would open the door for the lady to be polite. But, yeah, there you go. So the reversing.
12: Because I just thought I had a bang up knee, you know?
0: Yep. Well done.
12: And so the door opened out. So if I were to open out, I would have hit her.
0: Yeah. Kindness costs nothing.
12: She held the door open for me.
0: Well, that is lovely, Angelo. As I say, kindness costs nothing. We should be doing more of that. You know, there's enough aggro and anger in the world now. Do something nice for someone. Pay it forward. Made a difference for you. Angelo, good luck with the knee. Thank you for that. Afternoon Delights. We're after your happy news. Bev from Tanunda. Have you got one for us, Bev?
13: Yes, I have. I bought an appliance, an electrical appliance,
0: mm-hmm.
13: from Adelaide and a company. Anyway, because I live in the Barossa, you always have to pay delivery, which is, you know, $100 or so.
0: Yes.
13: And anyway, I didn't get the email for the invoice of the delivery. And so I rang them and said, look, have you sent me that invoice? And they said, oh, no, I don't think we have. Anyway, so today I thought, right, I'm going to just have my credit card ready.
0: Mm-hmm.
13: I will pay the $92 or whatever it was,
0: mm-hmm.
13: so that I don't have to remember that all the time, you see. So anyway, and she said, well, just hold on a minute bit. And so she did, and she came back. She said, you know what? She said, because you're so honest, you can have that gratis.
0: Wow. They waived the delivery fee. Nice. That
13: How
0: is kind.
13: How fabulous was that?
0: That's amazing, Bev. How much again was it?
13: About $95.
0: Yeah, that's a good saving.
13: I know. Well, you know, I bought a microwave convection oven, which, you know, is quite a few thousand dollars.
0: Yes.
13: But it was nice to get something like that.
0: Was it? Again, that's what we're after, kindness. And, yeah,
13: how
0: and then you got
13: fabulous.
0: A spring in the step and you can use that
13: I
0: money
13: have.
0: On something else.
13: And this is the first time I've ever rang up a radio station, I might add. But anyway, I thought it was Spartan Electrical who I was dealing with.
0: Yes.
13: And I thought, how wonderful.
0: Well, yep. Bev, that is a great story.
13: It pays to be honest too, you see, because I
0: go.
13: Was chasing them for the invoice and so forth because I wanted to pay the bill.
0: Yes, and then they waived it.
13: How nice is that?
0: Bev, that is a lovely story. Definitely in the running for the $50 Quincy's confectionery voucher. Celebrating 50 years, superb locally made chocolate, quincy.com.au, or you can go in store. Christine, look at that on the live stream too, Facebook and YouTube. Which one would you pick? Would you go the the chocolate pretzel? Would you go the sugared almond just above it? The chocolate strawberry to the left? Any kind of nut or fruit? Dark chocolate? Milk chocolate? White chocolate? Up to you. That's the beauty about Joe and the team from Quincy's. They've got something for everyone. Thank you, Brooklyn. That looks good. Christine on the text said, Leith, we met up with our son who I haven't seen for 7 years. He picked me up from the hospital and he brought me home. It was a great reunion. Wow. Good story, Christine. We might need a bit more information. Has he been away? Have you been away? What's happening there? 7 years is a long time to not see your son. That would be lovely, though. That's in the running too. Darren from Glenelg. Mother Nature wants to see the MotoGP in Adelaide. Bird flu is culling the number of birds, therefore less trees required. Tongue in cheek. Well, Darren, don't drop that gag down at the Stop the Chop March. I wouldn't drop that. Thank you, though, Darren. Appreciate the input. Vern from Pasadena has got some happy news for us. Hello, Vern.
14: Hi, Leith. Yes, a few years ago, we went to the Big Fish outlet there on Richmond Road.
0: Yes.
14: And it was Christmas time.
0: Samtas. Yep.
14: Yeah, yes, yes. And we bought about $300 worth of fish and so forth. Anyway, we going home, my wife said to me, "You know, that's incorrect." And I said, "What is?" She said, "What they charged us." And I said, "Why?" She said, "Don't you charge us $200?
0: Oh.
14: I said, "You're joking." She said, "No." And I said, "Do you want me to go back now?" She said, "No, we're nearly home. We were living in Oaklands Park. Then we had other shopping to do." I said, "I'll call them when I get home and tell them," and which I did do. And I finished up paying the remainder over the phone. And the lady was absolutely astounded. She said, "Nobody does that." She said, "I've just had people complaining that I overcharged them." We went back to the security camera and we definitely did not. And they just hung up. So she said, "And we want to meet you people."
0: Mm-hmm.
14: Anyway, it was some weeks before we actually got back there and went in, and I introduced myself to the lady who was involved, the head lady. She went out and got the boss, and they came in and thanked me very much and said, "Here's $100 in vouchers."
0: Really? How good's that?
14: And honestly, my wife, now you're from the southeast, mm-hmm. I'm from Narra Court,
0: yep.
14: And Aileen's from Mount Benson and worked in Robe when I met her as a blind date. So that's 61 years ago.
0: Well done,
14: and
0: Ben.
14: She would not do anything that is inappropriate.
0: No.
14: Nothing.
0: Yep.
14: And I said, "You know, it does pay to tell the truth, doesn't it?"
0: That's
14: and
0: it.
14: And they said, "Yes." Well, there's your
0: $100. How nice is that, yep. Vern? See, honesty pays, doesn't it? Well done. And well done to Samtas for doing that too. You're right. Majority of people would drive off and think, "Ooh, $100 discount." You did the right thing, and the universe has a great way of looking after people. Great story, Vern. In the running. Gee, Madeline, good luck today. They're all great stories. Keep them coming. We'll take them till 4 o'clock. If you've had a afternoon delight that you want to share with us, we'd love to hear it. 8223 0000. Just before we get to headlines, I want to give you mine very quickly. This may not be as exciting to you as it is to me, but for anyone of my era, anyone who was born through the 80s and grew up and had their childhood and their adolescence through the 80s, there was the biggest star on television who I have been trying to get on the show for, what have I here now, almost 26 years. For 25 and a half years, I've tried to get this person on the show. It's the closest I'm ever going to get because of this documentary. Coming soon to Netflix in about 2 weeks' time is a documentary on Mr. T.
15: I was not born Mr. T. People don't know the road I had to travel. I was born in the Robert Taylor Project. You got to be tough in the hood. Growing up, I watched my father being called boy. I ordained myself Mr. T. So the first word out of everybody's mouth would be Mr. That's a sign of respect my father didn't get.
0: Pity the fool. That would be the greatest radio get, I think, of my entire career, should I get Mr. T. Hoping director's coming on. We've ticked that one off. Let's hope Mr. T coming up very soon. There's my afternoon delight, preempting. But still, it'll be a great doco on Netflix in 2 weeks' time. 3:30 headlines with Mel next. Join us. We've got a great local story of a man who himself has given afternoon delights over thousands of kilometres.
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2: Good afternoon, Mel Usher with the news headlines. We're being warned the effects of bird flu in Australia could be on a par with a major bushfire. The colder weather has prompted a code blue to be activated for people sleeping rough in South Australia. A futurist is warning the robots we've seen outperforming humans at the World Humanoid Robot Games in Beijing are the soldiers of tomorrow. And in sport, Port Adelaide CEO Matthew Richardson has paid tribute to Zach Butters after it was confirmed he's heading back to Victoria. The 5AA forecast, rain this afternoon, rain tomorrow 17. Right now it's 13 degrees. We'll have more news at 4 on 5AA, always Adelaide.
0: We are absolutely doomed with those robots. I saw that vision over the weekend. A robot that can run faster over 100 than Usain Bolt.
2: We do a really good job of doing ourselves out of a job, don't we? 100%. And now we're going to do the human race out of a job.
0: They are going to be used for law enforcement. If you haven't seen it, you've got to watch the video. Just put in robot running Usain Bolt. So you saw it, Mel. Like, they run so fast they can't slow down. And there was one where a guy had to jump out of the way. The police will work out technology where it'll zoom into you and the robot will just say, chase me. And you can't outrun it. It's Terminator, Mel.
2: Well, it is. It's also like that iRobot. Do you remember that movie with Will Smith, which was quite scary, but it's all coming true.
0: So these things are jumping. Like the original, when they tried sport, it looked really embarrassing when they were playing soccer and stuff. They couldn't quite work it out. The technology is so good now, these things are just flying.
2: What will it be like in a few years' time?
0: Yeah. So imagine you're trying to outrun. Now, to be fair, they haven't quite worked out the technology. Like, if you jumped up on a car, I'm not sure the robot can do that, but still.
2: Oh, okay. Good to know.
0: We're doing. Yeah. So, Mel, when you're getting chased by the cops next time, do me
2: excellent.
0: A favour.
2: Excellent.
0: Just get up on something high as opposed to running on the flat. Before
2: good
0: you
2: to
0: go.
2: Know.
0: Afternoon delight for us. Any happy news across the weekend?
2: Well, you know, it's small, but everything counts.
0: Yes.
2: You know, it's a small win. I went to the supermarket on Saturday and they had 2-for-1 on Hall's cans of soft drink.
0: Oh, nice.
2: So.
0: What did you buy?
2: I got 2 fruiters and 2 lemon squashes and 2 colas, and it only cost me for 3 of them when I got 6.
0: See how?
2: And that's not a sponsored ad.
0: No, that's right. Although Cam, if you're listening, hello. You know what? That's nostalgia in a can, Halls.
2: It's fantastic. And a guy was actually there offering free samples because he said, have you tried this, Halls? I'm like, have I tried it?
0: Hello. Hello. I drank more than water as a kid. Oh, it's the best. You know, I actually had very kindly one of our clients, Darcy, sent me in a couple of boxes of soft drink, which I shared out with the group. And I had a sarsaparilla over the weekend, which was, again, from the Halls.
2: Very nice.
0: Oh, so good.
2: And aren't they going to now be bringing out these drinks in a plastic container as opposed to they were glass originally?
0: Yeah, I'm not sure. I might have to get Cam in. I think he's got even bigger news than that. I think I don't remember which one. The rumour is that either Snowdrop or Snowtop, one of them, whichever was the Halls brand, is making a comeback. That's the rumour on the street.
2: All my Christmases have come at once.
0: I know. Well, we'll get him in. Mel, thank you. You're in the running for the Quinsies. Not sure you can win it. Check the T's and C's. Next, Dave Meadows is going to join us. Amazing South Australian story.
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4: Pankind. Pancreatic Cancer Australia is raising urgently needed funds for research into one of the toughest common cancers, which claims 78 lives weekly. Remember, September is your chance to lower that number. Grab some friends and walk 78 Ks in September

0: those we've lost or for those facing pancreatic cancer, one of the toughest common cancers. Register at rememberseptember.org.au.
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4: 22 minutes to 4, 8223 0000 if you'd like to text 0448 08 1395. If you want to sneak in one last afternoon delight before we hand over to the sports show, you can do just that. But as I mentioned earlier in the show, I'm delighted to speak to my next guest. You would have heard him a few months ago when he was on with Stacey here in Afternoons. He's done a remarkable thing where I guess he's a pit master. We'll find out what all that means. But Dave Meadows basically decided, right, you know, I'm going to take my love of helping people and doing the right thing with my love of barbecue. And he has an inspiring self-funded national barbecue tour where, along with his wife Cara and the two kids, they travelled around the country basically feeding people who are homeless or who are doing it tough. And I'm happy to say that after 59 days and 7,000 kilometres, Dave is back. Lovely to have you. Welcome
5: home.
4: Hello.
5: Hello, mate. How are you?
4: I'm well. So
5: thanks for having us on.
4: The Smoke and Soul Project is the name of this. I'm not sure where to start. Let's start maybe at the end and we'll work back why you did this.
5: Okay.
4: You've been home. How was it in a nutshell? How was your 59 days?
5: I think the best way to sum it up was it was a special experience. You know, I've been asked that, obviously, you know, heaps since I've been back.
4: Yep.
5: And it's really difficult to say whether it was a good experience or a bad experience. It was a special experience, you know. We fed around 1,400 people, which is awesome that we were able to feed that amount.
4: Yep.
5: But it is very sad and it's very bad that there is that amount of people, you know, who are homeless, who are sleeping rough. So, yeah, I mean, our aim, I guess, and I've said it in the past, our aim was to simply share some, you know, some hope and happiness. And, you know, it wouldn't have mattered if we had only fed 100 heads out there or we've fed 1,500 heads.
4: Yes.
5: We were just wanting to give everyone out there who's sleeping rough some hope and happiness. And, yeah, so it was a special experience. And also a, you know, huge eye-opener as well.
4: I was about to say, what was the thing you took away from it? Is it the fact that there are so many people who are sleeping rough? Is it that there are so many people who have different reasons why, be it domestic violence or mental health, or do we have any comprehension of just how bad it is?
5: Yeah. So, I mean, I took three things, I think, that come to, yeah, there's probably three things I can think of. The firstly is just is the sheer, the amount of people who are sleeping rough, who, mm-hmm. you know, who are homeless. Every charity that we partnered up with have all said that their numbers mm-hmm. have gone up and up over the past year. You know, if certain charities, if they yep. were feeding 50, you know, like last year, they're then feeding 100 now. So I guess the sheer volume of people who are finding it hard to afford to eat is just huge. I guess the other takeaway is what I think what their stereotypical idea of someone who is homeless is no longer that. You know, we sort of see people sleeping rough, but it now encompasses all forms, all ages. There's people, as I said, who are not necessarily homeless, but they are just getting by. They just can't afford to eat. And then I guess the third thing as well, you know, just the power that food has. You know, these people, they get fed relatively simple things.
4: Mm-hmm.
5: And I was just extremely honoured to be able to come, you know, along and give them some really good old school, low and slow. I'm talking pulled pork, ribs,
4: yeah,
5: you know, just give them a food experience, give them something that they possibly haven't had.
4: Yep.
5: And just the sheer happiness that the sheer happiness we felt from everyone, you know.
4: So we can see it now here on our live stream, okay, Dave, yeah, as you can see some of the photos that we have here. Yep. So you and Cara and your two daughters.
5: Yeah.
4: So again, so just to recap, you provided high-quality American-style barbecue, brisket, pulled pork, as you say,
5: yep,
4: as opposed to kind of the bland, basic food that they would normally traditionally have. But not just that, it's also, you know, that they would have a great connection that gets to go with that too.
5: Yeah.
4: You know?
5: I mean, the thing is because of the... you know, of the numbers, yep, and the amount of people that these charities are having to feed, they themselves are finding it hard. You know, they are finding it hard to keep up. So, yep, you know, they can only afford to really give them quite simple things, you know, just, soup, sandwiches, pasta,
4: yep,
5: just relatively easy things. So we really wanted to make a special effort to put something together, give people that are homeless a food experience, give them something that they haven't had. And just what we found in return is just people coming up to us saying this is just the best food that they've had in years.
4: Yeah.
5: It's just, it was, as I said, it was just a really special experience and, you know, an absolute honour to be able to feed people and share some hope and happiness for, you know, for the thousands out there who are sleeping rough.
4: Dave Meadows is my guest, Smoke and Soul. So his mission, 18 stops around the country, South Australia, Victoria, New South Wales, Queensland, and in that time, 7,000 kilometres, 59 days. You know, the journey and the purpose is immense. I said at the very start of the show, like, you're not going to have to wait at the pearly gates, mate. You get to walk straight through because of this kind of thing. You did partner up with some charities, didn't you? And there's so many great organisations here who, on a daily basis, I mention this when I talk about, you know, sometimes with homeless people, you don't, or people sleeping rough, you know, you might see one or two in the area. We've got a couple behind here at work that we, you know, say hello to that are always sort of in the same area. But I remember once we did a show at Victoria Square and it was for the Tour Down Under. And I walked back to work after that, 7:15, 7:30-ish. And they had one of the vans in the city. Mm-hmm. And I was staggered how many people were there. I was like, where had they all come from? Like, it was just remarkable. And that's what St. Vinny's and Fred's Van and, you know, the community services, Feeding Friends, that's what they all do day in, day out, isn't it?
5: Yeah. I mean, we sort of, you know, we were able to sort of, you know, head along, help them out, feed everyone. But I mean, we're only there for a single evening, a single service. You know, these people are doing this day in, day out. You know, I mean, we have to, I suppose, as you said, Fred's van have been absolutely awesome. We actually partnered up with them 3 years ago, and they've been really supportive, and they were able to actually get us in touch with other Vinnies, you know, sort of elsewhere. And yeah, you know, Fred's van are just, you know, are out there sort of every night, you know.
4: Yeah. Was it fun to drive around? Because you become kind of, it's half an adventure for you, half charitable service. Yeah. Like, I imagine you had a lot of fun. You would have told the same story probably over and over, why you're doing it, who you are, why you're here.
5: Yeah.
4: But then in itself, you get to meet more, that's the human connection. That's what you want.
5: Yeah. I mean, some of the conversations that we have with not only the, you know, the people that we're serving, but also the conversations that we had with the other people who are helping is, you know, also we were just, you know, we're sort of hoping that from all of this, we can maybe hopefully inspire others out there to not obviously do something to the extent as what I've done, but hopefully just inspire some people to hold up their hand and help out. You know, all of these charities out there are just always after help. So, you know, so if you're, you know, if you're free, you know, hold up your hand and help them out.
4: God, we got photos of your meat on the live stream, Dave. God, looks, as a carnivore, I'm all over that. You don't even need salads. Yeah. You can just rip into that.
5: I mean, I suppose, you know, all the vegans out there, I guess, are not overly happy, but we always made sure that we had options though. So it wasn't only like low and slow. We had options for everyone. So,
4: We don't want a downer on your fun. No. It's lots of, Where did the idea come from? What was it that inspired, and how lucky are you to have a beautiful wife like Cara and your kids? I mean, what an adventure for them. And, you know, talk about great parenting. That's life lessons for them right there.
5: Yeah, well, that's it. I mean, so I guess getting back to what you were asking, this started out, I mean, we began doing this barbecue for Fred's here in Adelaide about in 2023. And I think that first evening, I reckon we only served about 30 people. Mm-hmm. And then the following year after that, it was about sort of 60 to 70. And then this third, I think last year was our third and this year was our fourth.
4: Yep.
5: And it was over 100. And then we were sort of thinking, well, if this is, you know, happening here in Adelaide, it's, mm-hmm. you know, happening everywhere. And it certainly is happening everywhere. So, and then, yeah, getting to your second point about our family. I mean, this has been an awesome experience for us all. You know, we want to inspire our girls to, I mean, they don't have to feed people, but I really just want them to find whatever their passion is. Yep. And if they can harness that to, you know, help others.
4: Well done.
5: You know, it's awesome. So
4: how can we support you or the cause? What at the end of, is it all about awareness? Are you raising?
5: Yeah. I mean, we just, I mean, we've only just sort of, you know, landed home. So we are probably going to take a bit of time off. Yep. But we are definitely going to try. We are definitely inspired to try and think of something else and just keep on helping others.
4: Yep.
5: And so, as I said, I'm not too sure what that is at this point, but we will definitely be looking into other, you know, other avenues of feeding people and, you know, helping out. So, yeah.
4: And your business, DM Barbecue?
5: Yeah, so if you go to davemeadowsbarbecue.com, you can find all the info, you know, sort of on there.
4: Yep. Private events,
5: yeah,
4: public event,
5: yeah.
4: Anything?
5: Yeah, if you want. Yeah.
4: Anywhere you need good meat,
5: yeah,
4: you're in.
5: You know, if I'm honest, I've not done too many events. I've held a few, but the passion for me is feeding others, yep. feeding homeless, you know, feeding anyone who is just, you know, as I said, sleeping rough. So, haven't really gone down too far along that path of doing heaps of events and other things like that. But, hey, look, you know, who knows?
4: It's the career. Well done. Well, yeah. Again, it's amazing that you do that. When I heard the story with Stacey originally and then we found out that you were home, like, we're delighted to have you here and, you know, let people know and share. And Emily on the text sums up what I think a lot of people are probably thinking as they hear your story, Dave, right now. And Emily says, Dave and his family give me hope for humanity. And that, I'm sure that's a conversation that you have with these people who are down on their luck. Mm. And you say it's different because in the old days you would think someone who's homeless or sleeping rough might have been kind of the town drunk. Mm. And it's not the case anymore. It's women and it's young people and it's Absolutely. Old people, professionals who've lost their way or whatever the case might be. Everyone's got a story to tell. So well done. I mean, it's amazing. You're probably resting now. You haven't got in your spare time going around the country. You weren't thinking of project number two?
5: Yeah, I am.
4: Really?
5: If I'm honest, I am. Okay. I'm trying really hard. I'm trying really hard just to take it all in, come home, settle in again. Yes. But I find it really hard to just switch off. So, yeah.
4: Cara, we're going for a drive again.
5: Yeah, who knows?
4: Girls, back of the car. Let's go.
5: Yeah, who knows?
4: Well, it's remarkable. Well done. I mean, the world needs more people like you, Dave Meadows. So, congratulations on that. Well
5: Thanks
4: done.
5: A lot, mate.
4: Smoke and Soul Project, folks. What a star. Dave Meadows and Cara and the kids. I mean, God, my kids, 7th hour, are we there yet? They would have been saying that the whole time, but they get to see the countryside.
5: We sort of found that out, that 4 hours is about it. After 4 hours, there's sort
4: stop.
5: Of... Yeah, that's it.
4: Adelaide to Millicent, we know exactly how you feel. Dave Meadows, Adelaide pitmaster, he along with Cara and his two daughters, 7,000 kilometres, 59 days around the country. And why did they do it? Because they wanted to serve and help local charities serve 1,400 free, low and slow barbecue meals to people who are homeless and experiencing hardship. What a great man.
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4: 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Get the winner in just 1 second. Tim Jennifer could probably use a little bit of Quinsey's just to cheer himself. I've had so many people, Timmy, ask me, can you please just do a quick welfare check on Tim?
13: Oh, gee.
4: Zach has gone officially, but I guess you've kind of known for a while, or you thought.
13: I hung on to the hope, you know, while it wasn't coming out of his mouth, and it did today, that he's going. So it's now a matter of finding out who's interested and then Port Adelaide getting the best possible deal. And then, you know, if draft picks are involved in that, is getting the best possible pick. So, yeah, there's a lot of work to be done right now. It's one of those things. I'm always a bird in the hand, especially with a player like that.
4: Yep.
13: You can talk about getting picks, but getting players like a Zach Butter, Butters is a rarity.
4: 100%. He's get just the best deal for the player. Club. Mm. I do feel for all of the people involved. Like Sarah Jones, I saw on the Fox coverage over the weekend, asked Mitch Georgiades at the end of the game, like, who's the delivery truck? You know, everyone's got to tiptoe around. It's unfair. So at least now it's out.
13: This morning, Josh Carr does a presser and has to tiptoe around again. So, yeah it's out. It's out. Cat's out the bag. We can talk about this
4: after four. We're starting to see, I think, a little bit, like we saw Ben King's reaction over the weekend from the Gold Coast. Like he's breaking it because we know he's gone.
13: Yeah.
4: So
13: yeah, you knew that.
4: I'm not quite sure we're at the NRL where we're going to tell hey, in June, I'm joining someone.
13: It's that commitment and the like, and you would never question a bloke like Zach Butters, whether he was committed or not. His final act was getting himself hurt, which is the way he plays.
4: Gave a great service, didn't he?
13: Huge show tonight. Obviously, we'll discuss about the exit of Zach Butters, what that means for Port Adelaide. Texas Knight, of course, a huge six-goal haul in that last home game, so that was awesome. They finished sixth, which is a real bonus. Mm-hmm. We'll have Nathan Buckley on. He'll be talking all things. He's obviously Fox footy, but he'll talk all things about the wild card and the games coming up there. Bharat Sundaresan to go through the two-day test. That shouldn't take long. Campo will come on for the coach's corner and go through Port season and also the opportunity of finals for the Adelaide Crows.
4: Big show coming up at 4. Timmy and Rowie next.
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19: Rain this afternoon, rain again tomorrow and 17. With the 4 o'clock news, I'm Mel Usher. Two men have been charged following bad behaviour after the Crows game on the weekend. Kendall Brettig reports.
20: A man was cowed punched on the Adelaide Oval footbridge just before 10:30 on Saturday night as crowds were leaving the nearby oval following the Crows win. The 38-year-old was knocked unconscious following a verbal altercation with two other men. A 37-year-old man he was with was also assaulted. Police later arrested two 21-year-old men from Mount Barker with help from witnesses who'd followed them to a nearby licensed premises. One's been charged with assault and assault causing harm. The other's been charged with assisting an offender. They've been bailed to front court in November.
19: Police have seized nearly 300 cannabis plants from an Onkaparinga Hills property. It's been revealed last week's drug bust was the culmination of a year-long investigation. The operation has resulted in five arrests and the dismantling of six commercial-scale cannabis cultivation sites. Onkaparinga Hills was the biggest. Five men aged 27, 29, 32, 33 and 43, all from the western suburbs, are already before the courts facing charges relating to the commercial cultivation of cannabis. We're being warned to expect more cases of bird flu in seals after one confirmed and one suspected case in SA. Chief Vet Dr. Sky Fruin says it's inevitable.
21: Once it gets into the seals, I guess it doesn't necessarily mean it's going to spread seal to seal to seal, but I guess from the contaminated environment, we can expect there will be more.
19: Australia's major banks are hiking credit card fees and cutting reward programs ahead of October's card surcharge ban. The Reserve Bank's move is set to cost financial institutions around $600 million every year. Banks including Westpac, NAB and St George are raising interest rates and annual fees in response. The opposition argues the Prime Minister should listen to his New South Wales counterpart and extend the Royal Commission into anti-Semitism. The inquiry is set to hand down its final report in December, marking the anniversary of the Bondi Beach terror attack. Premier Chris Minns has joined the coalition and Jewish groups in calling for more witnesses to be given the chance to testify. Liberal Senator John O'Dunham argues it's vital key decision makers are held to account.
22: If we are to properly learn from the mistakes that led to Bondi, and there are some terrible, heinous mistakes made by decision makers through this whole long, drawn-out history, then we need to have it all on the table.
19: Now turning to 5AA Sport, and Port Adelaide CEO Matthew Richardson has paid tribute to Zach Butters after it was confirmed he's heading back to Victoria.
23: We met with Zach and his manager this morning to confirm the news. We've done absolutely everything in order to try and find a position that would see Zach remain, but we also understand that, you know, there are some personal circumstances that are really important to Zach, and we respect those.
19: Butters has made the All-Australian squad alongside fellow Port players Aaliyah Aaliyah, Mitch Georgiades and Jason Horne-Francis. Three Crows are also in the running: Jordan Dawson, Wayne Miller and Isaac Rankin. Sydney Swans' Charlie Curnow and Brody Grundy have also been named. But the five players stood down won't be invited to this year's Brownlow medal. Adelaide will play its elimination final at Adelaide Oval on Saturday, September 5 at 7:05pm. James Hurd has congratulated Mark McVeigh, who's set to be formally unveiled this week as Essendon's next coach. And Lando Norris has made it back-to-back Formula One wins, taking the chequered flag at the Dutch Grand Prix. Now checking 5AA traffic.
24: Wet roads for the drive home. Take it easy. Pretty slippery at the moment. It's got a crash to look out for at Ashford 2 South Road near Everard Avenue. And the collision up in the hill is a chain of ponds, Tippett Road near Newman Road, and slow for works at Brooklyn Park, Henley Beach Road near Holbrooks Road. Cameras break the Grove, Mitchell Park and Black Road at Halloran Hill today. 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Adelaide's most accurate traffic on 5AA.
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19: Rain this afternoon, rain again tomorrow 17, partly cloudy Wednesday 17, sunny on Thursday and 19. Right now it's 14 degrees. Now let's hear what's happening on Nine News tonight.
26: I'm Brenton Brackless. Tonight, how a bird flu vaccine being tested on cattle could help our endangered sea lions. AFL boss Andrew Dillon grilled for the first time over the Sydney Swans scandal as the league launches the final series. A jobs bonanza at Australia Post ahead of the Christmas rush, and our exclusive interview with Port star Zach Butters on his future. Nine News. 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
13: Yes, hello and welcome to Monday. I hope you had a terrific weekend. Well, the minor rounds are done and dusted. AFL, SANFL, Adelaide Footy League, Country Comps, all done and dusted. Wild finals to come. Crows finished sixth. Port Adelaide had a win in their last game. And after singing this song for 12 months,

0: It's over. It's over. He's going. He's gone. Zach Butters has left the building. Oh, God, here he is.
1: Yeah, I made a decision to head home.
0: Yep, see you later, mate. On your bike. Ooh-roo. Don't let the door hit your butt on the way out, mate. Rowie, welcome.
2: Oh, Timmy, you don't mean that. Well, this is your Patrick Dangerfield moment.
0: Yes.
2: As a club.
0: Yeah, well, I suppose you're right. He's an exceptional player. All Port Adelaide people will be... You know, just it's not so much wishing him the best, it's just thanking him for what he did for us and the way he played the game for us.
2: We'll win his fourth DNF in a row.
0: Yeah, and he...
2: Your clear best player.
0: He has been. And look, I think Horne France was still challenged for that BNF because he missed a few games at the end of the injury, so he might challenge for that. But look, if he does win a fourth John Cale medal, he deserves it. So
2: and the reason I said you're Patrick player. Dangerfield moment, he hasn't picked a club, but Geelong look like they're right up to their eyeballs in it.
0: Oh, don't... start that. We'll get on to where and when and all the rest of it, but I'll let him say his full goodbye.
1: Yeah, I made a decision to head home. It's obviously been one that I've wrestled with for a while now, and it's been quite tough to get to the bottom of it. And yeah, it's been a tough decision in my life and one that I haven't taken lightly, but yeah, it's been tough.
2: Yeah. So he's a restricted free agent. Talk to
0: Correct.
2: Us through that.
0: Yeah, so a restricted free agent means you can leave, but if the club, but that club being Port Adelaide, if they match whoever the club is that's offering, which they will, and they've said they will.
2: So 8 years, $2 million a year.
0: You got
2: we'll
0: it.
2: Match
0: Something
2: it.
0: Like that. Port say, we'll match it. It then comes back to Port to be negotiated with. So those clubs that are in
2: the
0: interest and the hunt, they got to go to Port and give the best deal.
2: So Richmond will say, we'll give you pick five, pick seven, and this player. Geelong say, we'll give you pick one, pick five, and this player.
0: Yeah.
2: But if Horne France has basically cost you, it was a convoluted trade, three first-round picks, this lad's worth three first-round picks.
0: Oh, yeah. And the thing about...
2: Or two and a really good player.
0: There's no question mark about him as a player, is there?
2: Oh,
0: not the age profile.
2: It's your Patrick Dangerfield moment.
0: Not what he's been able to do. The game he's able to play.
2: Not buyer beware.
0: No.
2: You got yourself a bona fide midfield star.
0: Yeah, correct. And that's the thing about, I was saying to Leith Forrest, I always prefer the bird in the hand because we know what he is. When you start going down the path of picks, as we all know, they're not guaranteed.
2: Who's his manager? Is it John Meeson, the ex-Crow?
0: He's one of them, yeah. Peter Lenton, I think, is the
2: So who
0: the
2: will
0: senior.
2: Take this over? It's now up to Cripper and the list management team to get the best thing for Port
0: Deal
2: Adelaide.
0: For Port Adelaide, okay. Correct. And, you know, Zach knows that. I think now Collingwood have said they're out of the race. So it's Geelong, Western Bulldogs and Richmond.
2: Okay.
0: And Zach apparently has intimated that he might be leaning towards the Cats, which is...
2: Well, that's why I said it was
0: a surprise, mate.
2: This is your Patrick Dangerfield moment. How do they do it, the Cats?
0: Well,
2: they'll hide things under the carpet and pay outside this and do all that sort of stuff.
0: And there's lots of cleaning jobs at the stadium over there. So we'll see how that one
2: that
0: rolls
2: Paul
0: out.
2: Paul Couch was the garbologist, wasn't he?
0: Yeah, that's right. He was too. Yeah. He actually did do the job.
2: He actually did it. Yeah, but he was the high paid garbologist in the Southern Hemisphere.
0: Yes, you're not wrong there. So what's next for Zach Butters? Well, this is what he's talked about.
1: Yeah, next steps, obviously, a bit to play through in the next little bit with my manager and family and trying to decide on what's next for me. And, yeah, I'll look to get that sorted in the next little bit. And the club have been great throughout everything. So, yeah, I'm sure they'll work together and we'll get something done. Yeah, so many special memories that I'll take with me and hold me forever. And my teammates along the journey have all been awesome and some great role models that have really paved the way and helped me. Plenty of great coaches that have sort of got me where I am today. And I'll be in forever debt of the footy club for drafting a skinny kid from Dali that had no shoulders, so I'll be in forever debt of that, and I'll always be a Port Adelaide person, and yeah, I always value this club and what it's done for me.
2: So really, how do you feel?
0: Me?
2: You're making a joke of it, but how do you feel?
0: I wanted to keep him.
2: Yeah, of course you
0: did. Yeah, I wanted to keep him every day of the week. So.
2: Are you surprised? This is the call? No.
0: No, not at all.
2: No.
0: But I was hanging on to the very last minute that he might say, I'm staying, so... Until it came out of his mouth, I still had that hope.
2: No, I know. And then I did the same, I think, with Paddy. Until it's over, it's not over.
0: That sort of attitude. Yeah. So, look, like I said, I can't wish him all the best elsewhere. But I thank him for what he's done for us and the way he played. He was, I think anybody that loves Port Adelaide and the ethos that it's upheld, he upheld it brilliantly.
2: He certainly did. And Paddy left a star, and he's a bigger star. This bloke will probably be the same. Paddy ended up hurting us. I wonder whether Zach Butters will.
0: Well,
2: our fans still boo Paddy. I wonder if your fans will.
0: I know it's hard to believe, but I think his best football's coming.
2: Of course it is.
0: So I know people are going to go, wow, God. Even better? That's unreal.
2: Well, if you'd have said to me, Paddy's going to have the career he had outside of the Crows, which has been
0: and still going.
2: Probably doubly better.
0: And still going.
2: All Australians, best and fairest, Brownlow medalists. Yeah. Oh,
0: unreal.
2: God.
0: Camp, I'll come on and do an end-of-year assessment for Port Adelaide when he does the coaches' corners and, of course, talk about the game that the game you just played for Adelaide and the ones coming up. So we'll look forward to that. In the end, it was a massive night for Tex.
2: Oh,
0: a 56-point win. It all went to script, kicking goals left, right and centre. He had half a dozen, and 52,000 of them said goodbye.
3: I'm very grateful for the career I've had. This footy club has given me so much. I come in here as a skinny little boy at the age of 17, and now I walk out, 36-year-old bloke. Learn a few lessons, three beautiful kids, beautiful wife, and yeah, it's obviously our fans come out tonight, and I'm very, very thankful that they'll be coming out here tonight.
0: It was the perfect sort of send-off night, isn't it? You know, you have a big win, plenty of people, he gets involved, kicks a lot of goals, does some text things that Tex does, and it really was a good night to celebrate.
2: I said on Brekkie this morning, it was a vintage Tex performance. Mm. So he kicked a great left foot goal, a great right foot goal. He did some terrific, clever one-on-one marks where he uses his body. Took a big fly, done a big ducky double over the top. Landed on
0: his dangerous, jetsy. That was.
2: Gave away three, had 10 score involvements. It was a classic Taylor Walker game. It was great to see him kick his six. There's no doubt about that, and the team do so well. He's going to be sorely missed, and not just his football ability, that goes without saying. It's his leadership. He was like the – what's that nursery rhyme where they play the flute and they follow
0: you? Pied Piper.
2: He's the bloody Pied Piper of my club.
0: But it's also, you know, you have certain characters in the locker room that, you know, that lighten it up, and he's renowned for his pranks and the like. So that sort of stuff goes –
2: He's a great.
0: It goes missing when it's gone. You go, I missed that. You know, where's that bucket of water on the top of the roof?
2: Yeah. and then he backed it up on the field, which is fantastic, and it was a great win too.
0: Oh.
2: Finished top six.
0: Well, this is where I go to next with your coach, Matty Nix, just on, you know, taking more risks. Here he is.
4: Yeah, we're in the now, right? So we're about what we're doing right now. We're going to continue to try and win.
5: If that says we've got to move the ball a little more and take some risks. We got no fear with that. We're extremely excited about where we sit, but we're super confident on, we can bring it when we need to.
0: So he's confident. You definitely saw distinct intention to forward handle more.
2: And again, you can only play and do what's in front of you. It was GWS. In the second half, was basically circle work. The pressure dropped off. There was hardly any tackles, and whoever used the ball better got it through. They had 174 handballs. That's the number one amount of handballs by far this year.
0: What was next?
2: It took round 24.
0: What was their next best?
2: Well, when I say that, I think round five against Carlton, they had 170, but they average around 120. So it was a massive shift in how they played.
0: Like plus 50 to normal.
2: Their worst was 86 versus Port round 16. They kick mark.
0: That's the
2: show. That was a distinctive by design. Fellas, we got numbers around the contest. We're getting good spread around it. Use the players. Create run. Miller helps and all that sort of stuff. But let's create run. That was a totally different brand of footy than what they have played. You know, they've got 64 inside 50s. That's what you want. Took to round 24, but they've done it.
0: One of the guys that went into the middle was Curtin. We know we've been talking about it for a long time. But Curtin went in with Rankin and Dawson and things happened.
5: We put Curtin in there tonight as well. You know, they're going to be even better for having a run together. They're two very different players, but both highly skilled and great football brains. So it's exciting for our footy club on the future of those two with our captain and Barry in there. So, it's great to see Isaac in some good nick.
2: Well, we'll get to Isaac, but Dan Curtin, the coaches be kicking themselves. They didn't keep their nerve and keep him there for 4 weeks. Imagine 4 weeks of Dawson, Curtin, and Rankin in the form he's in, and then Berry's the fourth. I mean, that is just a totally different dynamic. And God, he was good. He had a lot of contested ball. He's only going to get better, and I bet you those coaches are just kicking themselves.
0: So you would have had Cook on one wing. Who went to that other wing because he wasn't
2: coming.
0: There? Right.
2: Coming.
0: Yep.
2: Yeah. On Isaac Rankin, 35 touches, 11 clearances, I think 18 with it contested, 800 metres gained. He had 14 score involvements, 2 score assists, and kicked 4 goals. That is Nick Dacos' numbers.
0: I asked Ben Hart when we interviewed him during the week. I said, who are you going to go to, a Dawson or a Rankin, you know, because they're
2: both... Well, they went to neither.
0: And that won't happen in finals. They're ready for dress-ups.
2: Yeah, well, they are.
0: Well, and they got in trouble for that last
2: time.
0: Yeah, but I don't think
2: there'll be any dress-ups.
0: Not this time.
2: I don't think many teams will.
0: It really was that they weren't but, keen on doing that at all.
2: But again,
0: Do you reckon anybody in the finals will?
2: No. Oh, shit. Sorry, I swore. They'll be tagging it. But that midfield now, Dawson, Curtin, Rankin, and then Berry. There's no Peatling. Berry, you know, does a little bit of it. Sliger does a little bit of it. Keys, he's a task-orientated player. We've said that for years.
0: And loves it.
2: He had a role, and it keeps him in the game. We've said all year, Phil Thorpe needs to be the second ruck, kick 3 goals, 4. Curtin in the midfield, they need to handle more. Hooray, took to round 24. And I'm a bit with Nixie. I don't care it took to round 24. They're going to go into this finals very, very, very fit. They've only got 4 on their injury list for
0: that.
2: CLK. No one in there that would come automatically back in other than Archie. So Archie back, and he'll be back in that first final. They get a week off. Maybe they've planned this to the minute.
0: Your sample side, unfortunately, didn't make finals.
2: No.
0: So that was the last chance that Charlie Edwards and Hinge and Rolly O'Brien and all that
2: all put in
0: reasonable performances, but they'll have to train hard and keep that pressure on.
2: So we will play, as in we, the Crows, will play the highest ranked winner from the wild card.
0: Now,
2: if it's Melbourne, will you go through it?
0: Yep, I'll go through it. Friday night will be the Bulldogs v Collingwood at the G, and then Melbourne v Carlton. Whereabouts do you think it's going to be?
2: Melbourne.
0: Yeah, at the G, that's correct.
2: Yeah.
0: Everything's at the G this Friday night.
2: I thought that was a trick question.
0: Yeah, but Friday and Saturday night, this is the wild card round. Like I said right when they announced it, we all sort of go, oh, you know, feeding mediocrity. But 12 and a half wins got you to the 10th position. That's interesting, isn't it? Which was Carlton, of course, with their big run home. So, like I said at the beginning of the year, I bet you we're all going to watch it. And we will. So give us a call anyway, 8223 0000. The All-Australian squad's come out of 46. We'll go through that. Of course, gets cut down to 23. 4 Poor and 3 Crows in that squad. So interesting to see how many get through.
2: Yeah, 8223 0000. We're up and about. It's 20 past 4. Very wet and slippery out there. You can't even see the Adelaide Hills, so drive carefully. Bharat Sundaresan after 4:30. We'll speak to him. Nathan Buckley.
0: Yes.
2: The Big Bucks, we'll get him on. Campo in Coach's Corner. Big show. We're all yours. Get to it.
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0: Yeah, thanks for joining us on a Monday. Give us your calls, 8223 0000. Say your farewells to Zach Butters and say your best wishes to Tex Walker. There you go, two champs of the game.
2: That's a good one.
0: Yeah, there you go. Give us a call. But, hey, check your traffic first.
12: Afternoon, fair bit of rain rolling through for the drive home. Take a nice and easy, very wet roads. Chandler Pines, a smash on the hill. Sippet Road near Newman Road. Ashford at South Road near Everard Avenue has a smash causing quite big delays. But works at Unley to look out for. Unley Road near Clyde Street. Canberra, Military Road, Semaphore South. 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Adelaide's most accurate traffic on 5AA.
2: Well, there's a text straight off the bat. Is there a possibility that Adelaide could play Collingwood again in the finals? Well, there certainly is. So here's the scenario.
0: Yep.
2: Carlton need to beat Melbourne and Collingwood need to beat the Bulldogs. And so the Crows play the highest ranked winner.
0: Correct.
2: And then Geelong play the next team.
0: On where they finished.
2: On where they finished on the, yeah, on the ladder.
0: So with, yes, Steve, that could said, happen. Who does Adelaide play the winner of? Well, Steve, it'll be the highest ranked winner.
2: Levers out. Van Ruin's out.
0: It's a
2: Choppy doesn't look right.
0: It's a big task for Melbourne, but it's a bit like Sydney, I reckon. Just be careful. You know, I know it looks like an easy win or an easy kill. I reckon if you take either of those easy, you could be in trouble.
2: Melbourne's record at the G's been very good. Let's go to Globe Derby Park. Hello, Greg.
13: Hey guys, how you going?
0: Hey Greg.
13: I'll start by the fact that I'm a Crows supporter, but I really admire Zach Butters, but I was thinking if he leaves, I think Port are going to go places in the next year or so. Is he going to be another Nathan Buckley where he leaves and never gets a premiership?
0: Oh, Greg, I hope you are 100% correct on behalf of the Port Adelaide Footy Club, but that would be marvellous. But look, there's a lot of hard work to be done before you get to a premiership status, but They really do. I suppose the point in that is what you get for Zach, you got to make sure you really use it.
2: Or make it count.
0: You got to make it count.
2: You got to make it count. Or hearing Toby Green wants to leave GWS to chase a premiership.
0: Oh, right.
2: So he'll be heading to Melbourne somewhere, you'd say.
0: That'll be...
2: Hello, Sayo.
0: Hey, Sayo.
14: Hello, Rowie. How are you?
2: You're wiping your eyes. Butters is off.
14: Oh, I don't need to wipe my eyes. It's raining enough. So
0: it's hiding your tears. No, I like it,
14: Sayo. Hey, look, you know, I wish him the best with everything. He's been a great servant of our club and what's to be will be. But, I mean, hey, we're going to get really good draft picks with him.
2: You will.
14: And we might get an even better legend of the club.
2: And that's the positivity you've got to look at. That's the game,
14: They're saying Dougie Cochran. I mean, I've watched him play. I mean, it's been on TV and that, but he's a champ. Like, to come straight into Port Adelaide Magpies and do what he did as a kid thus far, he's looking really, really good.
2: He's a good in.
14: And what players we're going to get changed in that, but I pray to God, and that is I pray to Russell Ebert, that he doesn't go to Geelong, because I can't stand Geelong.
2: Oh, God, yes, they're up to their eyeballs. That's why I said it's scared me when I saw that Dangerfield moment.
0: Scared me when I saw that name, Geelong.
2: How do they do it? How do they do it?
0: I'll tell you. Sneaky there, like a...
2: There needs to be an investigation.
0: I didn't say it, Sam.
2: Well, there's one at the moment, isn't there?
0: All right, let's go to Headley Beach. G'day, Graham.
2: Graham.
15: G'day, boys. You know how Geelong do it? They got lots of brown paper bags.
2: Oh, well.
15: All hidden everywhere.
0: It's...
15: One day it'll come out. I don't know. I've got two quick points on Zach Butters. I hope Port aren't like Adelaide were when Dangerfield left, where when Dangerfield played against the Crows, he was booed mercilessly.
2: Yep.
15: I hope we don't do that to Zach, because Zach, if the reason he got so badly injured, he went in 110%
0: He always
15: for that contest.
0: Always did, Graham, I agree.
2: And so did Paddy Dangerfield, but he still got booed. You'll have your supporters boo him.
15: I hope not. The other aspect, I think, is I know I spoke to Tim, because I think Tim did a good call with Port and Essendon. It was like a no-win game. No one was going to get anything much out of it. But I thought the level of injuries we've had and the amount of players that have been exposed to AFL that probably, in hindsight, would never, ever get a game from the SNFL. Maybe, as I say, diamonds, or pressure builds diamonds, and maybe some of those players, not all of them, but maybe some of them, will go back to pre-season and think, well, geez, I've got a long way to go. And some will work and become better, and some probably won't. And we'll see you next year.
0: Yeah, I reckon, Graham, you made that call after the game, and we agreed the development here is paramount for Port Adelaide, and a lot of these players that have been exposed that perhaps wouldn't have now got to take that on board themselves and want to get an appetite to work in this pre-season and really get themselves up to speed. So, yeah, you can have coaches drive you, but you got to find that motivation from within and make sure it happens.
2: Well, it's the entire footy department exposed now, isn't it? So it's your list exposed, it's your PPT, it's your development. You'll do all of that, and it's a big off-season. You can bet $1 billion that Josh Carr's been working on this since round one, doesn't he? Nah, it's good. Hey, after the break, we're going to speak to Bharat Sundaresan. As you know, we won by an innings.
0: A two-day test
2: at Mackay.
0: I think 210 runs was some sort of record for winning by an innings.
2: Yeah, it was unbelievable. First time in over 100 years or thereabouts. And we love your calls. Love your interaction about Zach Butters and Tex Walker. What a send-off. 8223-0000.
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16: Good afternoon, Mal Usher with the news headlines. Police have seized nearly 300 cannabis plants from an Onkaparinga Hills property as part of a year-long operation. There are renewed calls to extend the Royal Commission into anti-Semitism. Labor and the opposition claim confusion over One Nation's immigration policy shows the minor party is not fit to govern. And in sport, four Port Adelaide players and three Crows have been named in the 46-man All-Australian squad. Now checking 5AA traffic.
12: Heavy showers are on through this afternoon. Take it nice and easy and look out for a smash at Ashford, South Road near Everard Avenue. Another collision at Channel Ponds up in the hills, Tippett Road near Newman Road, and pretty slow going South Road through Edwardstown. Busy at the moment, South Road, Glandore with a camera, Alawena Avenue, Mitchell Park. 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Adelaide's most accurate traffic on 5AA.
16: The 5AA forecast, rain tonight down to 12, rain tomorrow 17. Right now it's 14 degrees. We'll have more news at 5 on 5AA, always Adelaide.
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12: Yeah, the supporters have been everything, and yeah, I felt like they've always got around me since day one of being drafted. Even throughout this year, that they've been awesome and showed nothing but love and support. So yeah, I feel like I've always tried to repay them in the right way and play football the right way. And I feel like I've had a great relationship with the members over the years. And yeah, Adelaide Oval is a special place, and there's nothing better than showdowns, and that's something I'll dearly miss.
1: Zach Butters declaring that he will leave Port Adelaide and head home to Melbourne, and which club will be decided in a short time when the negotiations start between Port Adelaide and the impending clubs.
2: Well, eight clubs are now having Mad Monday, which they're not allowed to, and playing dress-ups. Here's a club statement from the Gold Coast. Ben King has today informed the club he will explore his options as a restricted free agent.
1: That wasn't very obvious after the game.
2: No surprise, was there? Yeah. In tears.
1: That's
2: going to be a big loss for them.
1: Yeah, and a little text here from Mitch. Hey, Timmy, it's not all bad. Chris Judd and Josh Kennedy trade worked out great for us. When Judd returned to the West Coast, he's treated with respect and a club champion deserves. Never got booed and always loved. Hope Port treat Zach the same. Agree with you, Mitch. Absolutely. And that did turn out all right, didn't it?
2: It did.
1: G. Kennedy was an absolute champion of the club and played in their flag. So a good call there. Yeah. Let's go to Malcolm at Highbury. G'day, Malcolm. First of all, condolences on the passing of your father, mate.
13: Yeah, thanks, Timmy G. Appreciate it, mate.
2: Sorry about that, Malcolm.
13: Yeah, thanks, Robbie. He threw me a bit then, Timmy.
1: Yeah, sorry, mate.
13: Just on that, I still think I want footy to move ahead. I actually felt sorry for Zach, and it just got boring. It was like three posts a day on what club. We all knew he was leaving Port. I just reckon footy's got to be more. I think we've grown up now, surely. Rugby announcer. I just think I actually think that would have been better than the continuous bit day after day after day. And now you've got the ridiculous bit of Geelong being a possibility. Well, how about the AFL actually show some governance to their game and hand out the penalties for the disgraceful bit of what happened with Kolodziny? And they should be having draft sanctions. It's a mile worse than Kurt Tippett back in time. And I just think it's absolutely farcical that the bit with Sydney seems to have hidden it over. Well, that's all in the hand of the police. AFL, get on and govern your sport.
2: Yeah, thanks, Malcolm. Very strong, as always. Hello, Chris.
14: G'day, boys. Yeah, I'm up here on the Gibb River Road, mate, at Home Valley. Mm. It's 36 degrees up here at the moment.
2: Wow.
14: It's a bit warm.
1: Wow.
14: Having a couple of coldies, but I've found Rowie a recruit for the Crows. Oh. He's working here. He's the Dutchman.

0: Remember the Dutchman for Essendon years ago?
1: Van der Haar.
0: Well, this guy, he's a young fella, 21. He's 2 metres tall.
1: Wow.
0: And he's a rower. I said, what sort of sport you done? He said, rowing. So he reminds me, you know, Neil Button, remember Rowe? He'd know him from
2: Norway. Yeah, I know Neil. He was very good. Yep.
0: So he's going to be coming to Adelaide, and he's doing a bit of a lap at Christmas time. So I said to him, I'll get on to Rowe on the radio, and he'll be able to line him up to go down the Crows, and they can test him out.
2: Well, that's a Cat B rookie right there, Chris. Mm. We can get him, but now you've told the whole bloody state.
1: Yeah,
2: we're
1: going to
2: have no chance, and Port will cut our lunch.
1: No, we're going to get him now,
0: Chris. I've already signed him up, mate.
2: Good on you. Go. So can he kick a footy? I know he can hold an oar. Can he kick a footy?
0: Yeah, he's watched the game and that. He reckons he'd be all right at it.
2: Okay, and he's literally a Dutchman.
0: He's a Dutchman. He's an ex-flying Dutchman.
1: Okay.
0: He's 2 metres tall. You want to see him? Well, I can't. I'm not going to take a photo of him, stand here.
1: No.
0: But he can't go to Port Adelaide because he can't even spell that.
2: No.
0: He's only a throw man.
1: Well, sounds like he could.
2: Well, now, he's going to have to get out of those clogs up there in the north.
1: What'd you do the deal for? A couple of coldies by the sound of it.
0: So I'll tell him. What's that, mate?
1: You did the deal for a couple of coldies, did you?
0: Yeah, about having a few beers here.
2: Well, Chris, send him down to West Lakes, mate. Thanks for that. Let's go to our next guest, Timmy.
1: Oh, absolutely. Well, it was an incredible scene. I think it's the fourth lowest title, I've been told, 210 to win by an innings. And Australia did it in 2 days against Bangladesh. It was a massive bounce back. Bharat Sundaresan, of course, cricket commentator and also friend of show. G'day, Bharat.
3: Hello, boys. How are you?
1: Well, we're all right. I thought the bounce back was brutal, but I didn't expect that.
3: Yeah, I mean, the bounce back was great, and you expected Australia to, you know, hit them hard after what happened in Darwin. I mean, let's face it, the conditions here felt more Australian in terms of, you know, the weather, but also the pitch in Mackay, which was exactly a replica of the Gabba. Obviously, we were in Queensland, and the curator learnt his trade in Brisbane. So all that kind of meant that Australia were always going to bounce back and level the series, but just another disappointing test. I mean, I'm already on my way home.
1: Yeah.
3: Just on my third, about to board my third flight for the day to get to Adelaide from Mackay. But it does feel a bit flat considering the test itself last week, even though Bangladesh won, it was such an old school, like felt like a throwback to good old test cricket.
1: Mm.
3: And then to have another 2 day disappointment like this, just, you know, leaves a sour taste in your mouth.
1: Mm-hmm. Now, I read somewhere that at the end of the game, the players were doing the right thing and signing autographs and getting selfies, and then one of the food trucks out the back yelled out free burgers because they had to get rid of them, and they all ran away and ran to the food trucks. Were you around that area at that time?
3: I'm not surprised because, look, firstly, I must say I was so impressed with just everything about the ground and the people of Mackay. I mean, they've really bought into hosting their first ever test match, and they filled it up. The grass banks were full of proud Queenslanders, and everywhere we went, like even the boutique stands around the ground. You know, there was a lot of disappointment, and the day three was sold out as well. So day three should have been today. So a lot of refunds for Cricket Australia and Cricket Queensland. So, you know, that's not ideal. But again, it's just a pity that the stage was set up so nicely, but in conditions where the pitch, thankfully, is going to get a very good rating from Richie Richardson, the match referee, kind of tells you the pitch had nothing to do with it. It's just the moving ball and the modern-day batters struggling to cope with it.
2: Yeah. Stark Tenfer, man of the match. God, he can be unplayable when he gets it right, when it hoops for him, Bharat.
3: He can. He certainly can. And what a warrior he is. I mean, this fact that, I mean, just to put it into context of how blessed this Australian team is in terms of their bowlers, you have two of your current bowling attack in Mitchell Stark and Nathan Lyon in the top 10 wicket takers of all time. And Mitchell Stark just entered the top 10, going past Dale Steyn in this test match. And what he's been able to do in the last 3-4 years in particular, I mean, last summer he carried the attack on his shoulders with Pat Cummins just playing one test and Josh Hazlewood not being around. So, I mean, he's just a beast. He just seems to get stronger and faster and more lethal the older he gets.
2: Yeah, I think it's time for Labuschagne to tell his story walking.
3: Unfortunately, that seems to have come to that point. I've probably been the biggest batter of Marnus over the years, and I still think he's a very good batter. But the rope, I think, he was given a long rope, but it's run its course for now. And just the fact that he got out the way he did when big runs were asked of him, and just walking across his stumps and the ball hitting the tie pad, and the fact that he followed that up by just chopping off that bit of his tie pad, like just snipping it off with a pair of scissors, kind of tells you where his head's at right now. So it seems to have come to that. But the big question then is, who do they go to? I mean, I think it's time for Nathan McSweeney to get a fair go again after he was thrown into the deep end against Bumrah in a position he hadn't batted in before 2 years ago. So maybe it will be time for Nathan McSweeney to come back in. Josh Inglis is part of the team as well. So the only reason Marnus has got such a long rope is because nobody in domestic cricket has really bashed the door down. But now it feels like time has come for them to take a punt on anyone but him.
1: Well, there's no cricket going on in August. You can't put any pressure on,
2: well,
1: can you?
2: Well, Constance can go to two, and I'd put Trav Head at three, and Smith stays at four.
3: Yeah, I mean, that's one way of doing it. But having spoken to Travis Head, I don't think he's keen on moving anywhere.
2: No.
3: I mean, he put his hand up when Australia desperately needed an opener and won them that first Ashes test and then went on to make two more hundreds. So it feels like he's just getting comfortable opening the batting.
2: Okay.
3: And it was a selfless move from him to give up number five.
1: Yeah, and risky too.
3: And the fact that he's the one opener that is clicking and you can't find a suitable opening partner, to move him doesn't make sense either, does it? So let Travis be there, and hopefully Matt Renshaw can do better than what he did here in Mackay. Then you just see if you want to bring back Constance or give Inglis a go at number three, or even take a punt on a Cooper Connolly, or play it safe with Nathan McSweeney, who's 27, who's looked at as a future leader, and who's won two Sheffield Shields for us as well. So they have a few options in that sense, but nobody really shouting out shouting out in a way where they demand selection.
2: Okay, can they keep playing Green and Webster? I mean, Green's had a terrific series. But can they keep the two in?
3: I don't think it's needed. I think it's great to see Alex Carey. I mean, he didn't have a great series with the bat, but I like Alex Carey at six, and then you can just play around with the team. Like I said, maybe you can bring in a Cooper Connolly who'll give you some spin, even though he hasn't bowled all year with his back, or at least try something else, rather than have both of them in there, because Bo Webster had a pretty ordinary series for the first time. I mean, he played only 10 test matches now. I'm sure he'll be part of the squad to South Africa. But on those pitches, I'm not sure what his specific role is, if that makes sense. So it's so good, though, for Cam Green and for Australia that he's finally nailed himself to number five. Batted really well in Darwin and batted even better, I thought, in Mackay. So at least there's one less headache for them to worry about.
1: Well, that was the gift, I think, of Travis going up. He gets five and probably it suits him down to the ground. I thought Nathan Lyon getting three wickets in the second innings was important. The last series with that really bad hamstring surgery, I think he needed that confidence of getting wickets again.
3: Oh, massively so. And I think it's such a great point because maybe halfway through the preview day or the day before the test match, it looked for all money that Scott Boland was going to play ahead of him. He was preparing like he was playing the next day. And neither Pat Cummins or Andrew McDonald had really walked back any suggestion that they might not go the four fast bowler route. But it was a very late decision for them to stick with Nathan Lyon. Wasn't required with the ball in the first innings. But you're right. That spell he bowled towards the end, albeit a couple of those wickets were tail-enders, he needed that confidence because, the tours ahead, maybe in South Africa, we'll see if they do take that call. I don't think they should of leaving the spinner out, considering the damage Keshav Maharaj has done in South Africa for the last 10 years. But then you go to India, and I don't think you stand a chance without Nathan Lyon in the side.
1: That's it. That is it. Now, you mentioned about South Africa. It's only about 6 weeks away. We've got three tests over there. October 9th, it begins. We lost the World Test Championship to them at Lord's. And it's the first time since Sandpaper Gate that we're going back to South Africa, and I can't believe that. That's 8 years ago. 2018 was the last time we were there. So that is a big series for Australia.
3: Oh, it's going to be big. I mean, the build-up is obviously going to involve dredging up a lot of what happened in 2018. And it's going to be unavoidable. I mean, all the fast bowlers are still around. Steve Smith's still around. So, you know, that topic will be discussed endlessly. I mean, the other staggering fact is South Africa haven't played a test match on home soil in 2 years. And this, the test in Durban will be their first on home soil as World Test champions. In that time, they won and beaten India in India. So, the crowds haven't seen test cricket for 2 years. So they'll be chomping at the bits to get to Kingsmead and Newlands and Port Elizabeth. So it's going to be a crackerjack series and two amazing bowling attacks. So at a time when Australia have an unsettled batting lineup, you'd think that's going to be the biggest challenge for them to go and take on Rabada and Jansen and those boys.
1: Looking forward to it, no doubt about it. And we'll probably have a chat to you then, Bharat. Really appreciate your time.
3: No worries at all. Yeah, I can't wait to get back to Africa. But for now, I'm looking forward to sleeping in my own bed tonight.
1: Ah, good man. All the best on your journey home. Travel safe. Bharat Sundaresan, our guest.
2: Oh, he does it well. We love him. 2-day test for the third time in the last 7 tests in Australia. So a 2-day test, that is the third time in 7.
1: At least one against the English, didn't we?
2: Well, we had that one in Brisbane, that one in Perth. 2-day test, goodness me. Off to South Africa. I didn't think that was 2018, all those years ago.
1: Amazing. God.
2: Sponsored by 3M, which is the 80 grit sandpaper.
1: Oh, gee whiz.
2: Look, if you were a smart business person with a bit of money, like Mitre 10 or Bunnings, you would do that. Sponsor the Australian cricket team. Just have a good laugh. Do you reckon they'll boo the gizzards out of them?
1: Depends on whose memories are still intact after 8 years ago. We've been through a bit since then.
2: We might have got paper out, but at least we didn't cheat like Hansi.
1: That
2: was 100 times worse. Yeah,
1: that was,
2: surely.
1: That's a few years ago. That was systematic.
2: Now, we'll take your calls. That's what we love doing. We are interactive. 8223 0000. Don't go anywhere because after 5, we've got Nathan Buckley as well.
4: Afternoon, heavy showers rolling through most of the afternoon. Take it easy on the drive home. Look out for a smash at Ashford, getting cleaned up at the moment. South Road near Everard Avenue. Another collision in the hills at Chain of Ponds, Tippett Road near Newman Road, and slow for works at Brooklyn Park, Henley Beach Road near Holbrooks Road. Cameras this afternoon, Jetty Road, Largs Bay, and Port Road at Alberton. Stock up for Father's Day at Dan Murphy's. 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
1: And welcome back to your Monday. Give us a review. Give us your thoughts. 8223-0000. Taking your calls now and texts flying in as well. A little bit of interest in the weekend's games, no doubt about that. And John cheekily asked, do you reckon Dave Warner will be doing any commentary in South Africa? Now, that I tell you, I reckon he wouldn't care.
2: He would
1: front up without any problems whatsoever. Yeah. So, there you go. Let's go to AJ. G'day, AJ.
2: AJ.
13: Hi, great win for Australia against Bangladesh. Probably expected, but looking at the batting lineup, I wouldn't panic with Travis. I think he's a good opener. He hasn't done that well in the series, but I'd have him, Renshaw, and then at three, I'd have McSweeney or where he's made Inglis, because I know he thinks he's a great player. And then Smith at four. And with Marnus, I think I wouldn't take him to South Africa, but it will be a very hard assignment for anybody at three there. But what we do know about Marnus is he'll go back and score lots of runs for Queensland. But does that mean he's then first cab off the rank if somebody fails in South Africa? That's the big question I think people have got to think about.
2: Yeah, good thinking ahead there, AJ. Is Inglis that good a batsman that he could bat at three for Australia?
1: No.
2: I was always told, back in the Bradman era and the Ian Chappell era, your best batsman bats at three.
1: Yeah, I agree with you. I'm actually...
2: Greg Chappell, go through them all.
1: Yeah.
2: Alan Border.
1: I'm trying to find out who made the most shield runs in 25, 26. I mean, you're not doing anything, Tuggers. How about giving us something inside?
2: And your money, mate.
1: Something, mate.
2: He called the footy with me on the weekend, and he lost his voice. He couldn't do it.
1: Well, see, that's the effect you have on people.
2: He's out of here. Hello, Craig.
14: Hello, Rory and Timmy G. I just want to bring up a couple of points. They've got a fan base here, fellow Essendon, and the majority, there's a businessman and people that were for James Hird, as he unfortunately missed out and got on the phone to the coach that's going to be appointed tomorrow. This coach that's going to be appointed, he's coaching under 16s, 18s, being defensive coach. Back him in. Don't have any bickering through the club. Anybody that's here in South Australia, a fan base, let the coach do his job, and that is to build a platform, develop the players, and move on and have the success he wants. Give him the space.
2: Yeah, well said. You couldn't go back to the James Hird world, surely.
1: Well, it looks like they're not.
2: Once bit
1: James has already
2: shy.
1: Said that.
2: Well, he went on with
1: He was on. Is he on Agendas or from
2: Classified? No, he's on with Bartell, Jimmy Bartell.
1: Yeah, on Jimmy Bartell, whatever
2: on,
1: that.
2: On a podcast.
1: Yeah. So he's basically said, I'm out.
2: I'm out.
1: Which means it looks like it's McVay, and Footy Furnace, that's what it's called. Footy Furnace, he was on that on Channel 9. So, yeah, he's basically ruled himself out and put McVay in that chair. Rule. I think, to Craig's point, is once that decision's made...
2: Get in behind him.
1: It'd be great for James to get in behind him, everybody to say, like, right, let's all be on the same page.
2: He will.
1: No more bickering, and let's clean this up.
2: The All-Australian squad has landed. Dawson, Rankin, Miller, three for the Crows. Yep. I think all three could probably get in there. Port has four. Horn Francis, Georgiadis, Alia, and Zach Butters. Zach Butters, until injured, was a Monty for it.
1: Yeah,
2: so
1: correct.
2: The fact he missed five, would he still get in?
1: Yeah, I don't know how much that hurts him or not, but I'd say he will get in.
2: He has to get in.
1: Yeah, I think he'll get in. The other one that will push hard will be Horn Francis, I reckon.
2: Yeah, his last half of the year was terrific, wasn't it?
1: Mm.
2: Okay, lines available. We love your interaction. You can see that. 8223 0000. It's 2 minutes to five after the break. Nathan Buckley.
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19: Rain tonight down to 12, rain tomorrow 17. With the 5 o'clock news, I'm Mel Usher. A major drug bust at Onkaparinga Hills. Police seizing nearly 300 cannabis plants from a property last week, the culmination of a year-long investigation. Five men aged in their 20s, 30s and 40s are before the courts facing charges relating to the commercial cultivation of cannabis. The operation has resulted in five arrests and the dismantling of six commercial-scale cannabis cultivation sites. Two men have been arrested and charged after an assault on the Adelaide Oval footbridge on Saturday night following the Crows game. They'll face court in November. It's alleged two victims were approached by the men. There was a verbal altercation before one was coward punched. The 38-year-old man struck his head on the ground and was knocked unconscious. He was taken to hospital by ambulance. The other victim, a 37-year-old man, was also assaulted. A naval milestone at Osborne today, the keel was laid for the first Hunter-class ship. Premier Peter Malinauskas says the state's $45 billion frigate project is a big deal.
20: The Hunter-class frigate is seeing up to 3,000 people working on this platform alone.
19: Labor and the opposition claim confusion over One Nation's immigration policy shows the minor party is not fit to govern. More from Nelson Scott.
21: One Nation says it will slash annual net migration to 130,000 people in a bid to ease pressure on infrastructure and housing. But its newest MP, David Farley, has muddied the party's message, arguing the figure excludes several major visa categories, effectively pushing One Nation's real target to 230,000. Prime Minister Anthony Albanese says this matches the government's policy.
22: He believed the numbers that Labor have come up with are about right.
21: Senior One Nation MP Barnaby Joyce has told Seven Mr. Farley misspoke.
23: It is 130,000. We've been saying it all along.
21: The opposition says the policy confusion shows One Nation is not a party of government.
19: We're being urged to speak up about scams, with South Australians losing more than $6 million in the first half of this year. More than $3.5 million of that was lost to investment scams, which promised people big returns for supposedly low-risk investments. A further $730,000 was lost through account and identity takeover scams. Consumer Affairs Minister Michael Brown says scams are becoming increasingly sophisticated.
24: The nature of scams is changing. We're no longer dealing with the days of the poorly written email claiming to be from a Nigerian prince. These days, scammers are increasingly using sophisticated criminal networks and harnessing artificial intelligence and stolen data in order to hoodwink their victims. And behind every one of the figures that we've got here in South Australia is a person who has been deceived.
19: Now turning to 5AA Sport, and Zach Butters' exit from Alberton was announced today. He's informed Port Adelaide he intends to return to Victoria as a free agent, but will miss the devoted Port fans.
25: Yeah, the supporters have been everything, and yeah, I felt like they've always got around me since day one of being drafted. Even throughout this year, that they've been awesome and showed nothing but love and support. So yeah, I feel like I've always tried to repay them in the right way and play football the right way. And I feel like I've had a great relationship with the members over the years.
19: Butters has also made the 46-man All-Australian squad. He's one of four Port players who's been shortlisted. The team will be announced tomorrow night. Carlton's Billy Wilson is the final AFL Rising Star nominee for 2026 after a strong performance against Fremantle. The winner there will also be announced tomorrow night. Well, the AFL boss insists the league doesn't have a culture problem as police continue investigations into an alleged incident involving Sydney Swans players. Five players stood down for the season for breaching club standards will not be invited to attend the Code's Night of Knights, the Brownlow Medal. AFL Chief Executive Andrew Dillon says there has been accountability at a club level for the players, but admits the sport can do better.
26: I think the actions of a few don't take away from the thousands of people involved in football at all different levels who do great things all the time. But what we do know is that we can do things better, and we'll continue to do that, and we'll continue to learn and be better.
19: Now checking 5AA traffic.
4: The shower's going to be with us pretty well all afternoon and into the night, so very wet roads for the drive home. Look out for a smash at Evandale causing headaches. Port Race Road at Bakewell Road. Another smash in the hills. Chandler Ponds, Tibbet Road near Newman Road, and a prank at Ashford to South Road near Everard Avenue. Camera, Anzac Highway, Ashford to look out for. More power, less emissions. 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Adelaide's most accurate traffic. On 5AA.
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19: Rain tonight down to 12, rain tomorrow 17, Wednesday partly cloudy 17, Thursday sunny and 19. Right now it's 14 degrees. Now let's hear what's happening on Nine News tonight.
27: I'm Brenton Brackless. Tonight, how a bird flu vaccine being tested on cattle could help our endangered sea lions. AFL boss Andrew Dillon grilled for the first time over the Sydney Swans scandal as the league launches the final series. A jobs bonanza at Australia Post ahead of the Christmas rush. And our exclusive interview with Port star Zach Butters on his future. Nine News. Your news. 9:36 on Nine and on Nine Now.
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1: Yeah, you got it. It's Monday, and, well, it's not Mad Monday. This is where the serious stuff starts to happen on this show. You get rid of the minor round and you get into finals football. 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
2: No dress-ups today, Timmy.
1: No, no.
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1: I'm Johnny
2: right.
1: Cash, mate, man in black.
2: Oh, you are too. Hey, stick around Coach's Corner with Scotty Camp at Rialli. And then after six, Tex Walker's very proud dad, Wayne Walker.
1: 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We've got a special guest, Stephen.
2: We have AFL great. He's certainly that, Nathan Buckley. Bucks, welcome.
8: How are we, gents?
2: Well, I think Nick Dacos will just clean it all up. It's not even probably worth having an award night, is it?
8: Well, if we believe the media, so should we believe the media?
1: Oh, well, those scumbags.
2: Well, hang on. You're in it.
1: Oh, dear.
8: Oh, yeah, I'm sort of skirting around the edges, aren't I? But, no, well, Nick's a gun of the game, and there's no doubt that he's had a brilliant season, and he deserves all the accolades that will come his way.
2: Well, I tell you one bloke that's knocking on the door for a Dacos-type game. Did you see our boy Isaac Rankin's game on the weekend? 35 touches, 4 goals, 800 metres gained, 11 clearances, 15 contested. God, that's as good a game as I've seen him play.
8: Well, he's put about 3 or 4 of those
2: hasn't he,
8: Rowie? So he's, going into the midfield and everyone sort of says, well, why not earlier? There's so much that comes that a player needs to go through to be able to prepare himself to take the next steps and to take the next level. And yeah, being a forward pocket goal sneak is very different to being a player who can run 4 quarters through the middle. And coaches learn about players as they go along, and players learn a little bit about themselves. And it seems that there's a real sweet spot there for Isaac and for the Crows. And in very different circumstances for him this year compared to last year. 12 months ago, not being able to attack September, but this year he gets the crack.
2: I think if you look at the finals from here, I think we're all still chasing Brisbane. I think their best is still the best, Bucks.
8: Yeah, that's an opinion. I reckon Freo's had a really good home and away season, and their best footy has been as good as anyone's. Clearly, the top 4 teams are the ones that are best placed. And going into this final series with the top 10 and 4 teams in the wild card next week, and the 5th and 6th there who get a week, but they don't get a double chance. So there's different teams in different situations, and it's probably going to be a little more dynamic than we've expected in the past. But I don't think you're far wrong. Fremantle and Brisbane's football has been the best of the year. It's just a matter of producing it when it matters.
1: Well, we're here for our first ever wild card finals. They are here. Are you ready to embrace a top 10? Are you enthusiastic?
8: Absolutely.
1: Yes.
8: Yeah. No. I thought it was a great call. There's some naysayers out there, but I think it's kept interest in more teams for longer through the season. And I don't think that we would be coming into this weekend without any games. If we were looking at the last sort of 4 or 5 years,
1: I think it was never a good system, was it? I didn't like that system. You can't have a break right before finals. That just was silly, wasn't it?
8: No, well, maybe we're coming from a low base then, Timmy. So I think it'll be be fascinating to see how these two games play out. And, you know, and then you've got a couple of teams sitting there in elimination finals in 2 weeks' time, not knowing who their opponents are. So there's a little bit of mystique in that as well.
1: Which is great, yeah. Hey, Bulldogs were impressive to get over Melbourne, but then Collingwood, I'm not sure that we can judge them too badly against the Lions. That's the first one on Friday night. That should be a cracking game, and I know Collingwood, they know how to play September. Who's your pick in that one?
8: Yeah, Pies have been in great shape. You know, the last couple of months, they've played really good footy just to hold on, and potentially haven't had their best personnel, but they just found a way. So I think they made the most of what they've had, and their best players are playing exceptionally well. So Pies are in good form, and you've got to remember the Bulldogs look like the best team in it. 3 or 4 rounds into the season, they'd beaten
1: Brisbane
8: finalists from the year before. And like they were premiership favourites, I would have thought round 3 or 4. So they've rediscovered some of their mojo. They've got a bit of run off the back in Bailey Dale and Connor Butterick, and they look like they're going to be thereabouts as well. So two teams that are in decent form, I think that'll be a cracking match.
2: And the other one's Melbourne and Carlton. I was so glad that the Crows jumped to 6 because someone else did a favour for them, because I don't reckon I would have liked to have been playing Carlton at home. They're playing some magnificent footy under Josh Fraser.
1: Well, the form under Josh Fraser is 11 wins, 2 losses and a draw.
2: Mm, they'd be top.
1: That's phenomenal.
2: Mm.
8: Yeah, that is saying something. You've got to... I mean, when you come up against an opponent, you might look at their last 4 to 6 weeks.
1: Yeah.
8: And we're talking about double that, on exposed form for Carlton, and they've stood up the whole way along. It's not as if you could say and so they've only played, teams below them, or they've had a soft draw, or it's been an established period of time now. So I think you're right. Carlton have got real momentum coming into the finals, and you can't discount that. It counts for something, belief in yourself and what you're capable of. So that Melbourne did themselves a disservice not getting up last week, because it took away that sort of week off and the chance to regenerate, and they've lost a couple with injury, and they're meeting a red hot team.
2: And there's been a few coaching moves. Well, Ken's gone to Tassie. Josh Fraser, we just spoke about. Looks like over there in Melbourne, Mark McVay's going to get the Essendon gig.
8: Yeah, that's the talk.
2: Yeah.
8: It hasn't been far off, has it, the last couple of appointments. So, everyone will have their opinion on that. I find it interesting because only the Essendon power brokers have gathered all the information, and they've taken their time. You can only assume that the conversations they've had with James Hird, Jamie Graham, Murray Davis, and Mark McVay and others has been at the level required to work out exactly what the club needs and what that person is going to bring to the table and how the club's going to rebuild. So you only get to judge these decisions in retrospect, but coaching appointments are pretty big ones, and Essendon want to get this right.
1: You missed the Tassie job, mate. I know you were disappointed because you had your head right in it. You're still at Geelong. You'll still keep your eyes and ears open. And I do believe that coaches' jobs do come up.
8: Yeah, well, absolutely they do. But no, I'm really happy with where I've settled. I'm loving the work at Geelong, and obviously what's in front of us in the next 4 or 5 weeks.
1: Yeah.
8: In terms of my aspirations, I mean, people talk about it like it's a fait accompli, like you've got a God-given right to be a senior coach, and that's not the way.
1: Yeah.
8: That's not the way it is. So, I mean, I'm passionate about Geelong and what they're doing, working with the players there, and loving being back in the cut and thrust as a coach. So, whatever's in front of me, I look forward to. But I'm lifted my eyes that far, given that I'm really enjoying where I'm at now.
1: Well, as a coach, if you put yourself in Dean Cox's shoes on the weekend, I think people have got to be careful of writing Sydney off. There's been a lot of talk about, let's get in that side of the draw and let's get Sydney. And I would say that is
2: danger written all over it.
1: Yeah, it's got danger. I reckon it's got peril written all over it. Would you agree, Bucks?
8: I do, and it's probably not going to sell as many papers with that opinion,
1: no.
8: Timmy. But I think the reality is there's obviously, it's a vexed issue. There's a lot of different layers to it. But the football one is, you know, are these players buying in and being selfless towards what the team and the club needs? And the decision the Sydney Swans made around stepping them down for the rest of the final series was about being selfish, you know, making selfish decisions and not giving the club or the team the best chance to attack September. And that's the focus that it's brought onto the club in a negative light, and also the negative impact that they've had on the chances, you know, the smooth run into September. So I think that's a really strong decision from Sydney on the football side of things. In many ways, I think it was their best, the strongest decision to give themselves the clearest air for the rest of the team that have been, we assume, contributing and being selfless for and towards each other to have a crack at it. So those boys are off the side and they haven't earned the right to be a part of it. And the ones that are, they'll have a real crack.
1: Yeah, and I think we saw that on the weekend. It was pretty impressive indeed. Young Colin Jasny, I'll say young because I hit 60 this year, mate. So everyone's young as far as I'm concerned. young Colin Jasny, how's he handling things with the whole concussion stuff?
8: Yeah, he's in a holding pattern. He's probably a bit of a pawn at the moment given the situation with the AFL, with the clubs, with the cohort of medical practitioners, doctors, the AFL Concussion Board, potential liability in terms of class actions that have been brought to the AFL, and obviously the never changing journey from what was to what is and what will be. So Collis, he's just one of many that will end up being affected by the decisions of the administrators and obviously where the game sits in terms of concussion and looking after players both throughout their careers and in their long-term health and wealth. So, he's the focus at the moment. But there are many others that are going to find themselves in positions where they're going to sort of be in that orange status, which is how the concussion board found his situation.
1: Yeah, hopefully he's okay. Bucks, always a pleasure to talk to you, mate. All the best with this unbelievable final series that's coming up. One, as a commentator with Fox, but two, obviously with Geelong and the journey that they will go through in this September. Always a pleasure talking to you, mate.
8: Thanks, Jeff. Have a good one.
1: Good man. Nathan Buckley, Fox Footy on the couch, and the AFL Awards will be hosted. Sarah Jones and Jack Revolt, and it'll be broadcast live 7 p.m. tomorrow night on Fox Footy, available on KO Sports. Always like having a chat to the old mate Nathan Buckley, no doubt about that. Hey, let's check your traffic right now.
4: Those showers are going to be with us pretty well all afternoon and into the evening for the drive home, so take it easy. Very wet conditions at the moment. A crash at Waterloo Corner, north-south motor into the Port Wakefield ramp. Another crash at Paynham South, Port Rush Road near Lewis Road. Another smash at Ashford South Road near Alexander Avenue. Camera, Harvey Avenue, Netley, and Jetty Road, Larkspur tonight. 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
1: Yeah, welcome to your Monday. It's a little bit dark and gloomy out there. We've had a lot of rain today, so be careful on the roads. Look, the wildcard round, it's here. It's here. I think it's here to stay this weekend, but Ed Richards from the Western Bulldogs, he was asked about it, and he gave this response.
30: I personally think that we haven't. I would like to, you know, win this one and then really, you know, have that cemented final spot in an elimination. So, yeah, just treating this one as, I guess, another week, round 25, if you would.
1: So he's treating it like another minor round game. He's basically saying we haven't made finals yet. Now, Andrew Dillon, the AFL CEO, responded like this.
31: Look, I haven't heard those comments, but I'm not sure the Bulldogs have played many home and away games in front of 90,000 plus, so he might have a different feeling after the game.
1: So, yes, having a bit
2: it's
1: of
2: a final, because if you lose your out, you lose your out.
1: It's sudden death, but so would your last minor round game be if you were on the edge of that. So what I liked about Ed's attitude was it was a real focus about what we're doing and how we're doing it. Now, we don't think we're in the finals just yet because we've been used to a final eight system. So we're going, it's just one more game we have to win to make what is going to be the final eight.
2: Well, whatever works for you. But it's a final.
1: Agree.
2: It's going to go down in the record books as a final.
1: Will they put an asterisk on it?
2: I think they might just put a wild card final. They might
1: do. Will they do that, you reckon?
2: Still a final.
1: Because WC in real estate terms means water closet. So.
2: Does it really? Hey, just a dusty before we go to the break at 5:26. Jeez, I don't know where that went. Hull City, because the Premier League started on the weekend.
1: Hull, it did.
2: And I do love the World
1: Hull
2: game.
1: City, of course, got promoted.
2: They did. Their first game in the Premier League for 9 years. They had to take on Man United, which was going to be tough. Beat them 2-0.
1: How good.
2: That's not the story. The story is Socceroos' Lucas Harrington played.
1: Yeah. The young fella, 18 years of age, had a good World Cup for us. Unfortunately, was put into the limelight when he shouldn't have been. But you know what? He's obviously got a big career ahead of him.
2: So we had a bit of an interest in Spurs. Spurs.
1: When Ange took over.
2: Because Ange took over and they clipped him, then they clipped another bloke and another bloke.
1: Well, about 10
2: Italian manager Roberto Di Zerbi.
1: Yes.
2: He's a very, very good manager.
1: Yeah.
2: He's got a 5-year deal, signed in March.
1: How long
2: will
1: he last?
2: First game, Brentford, lost 3-0.
1: Oh, no.
2: I'm telling you, the dogs are barking.
1: You can't have the overlapping dogs. Payouts. Ange would still be getting paid out.
2: Yeah.
1: It's ridiculous.
2: The dogs are still barking.
1: They'll probably have five or six managers sitting on contracts being paid out.
2: Okay, CLK injury list. Wow. Port Adelaide, well, everyone's out. They're not playing. They're done.
1: That's over.
2: Are you having a Mad Monday?
1: No.
2: Wacky Tuesday?
1: What they normally do these
2: dress
1: days.
2: Dress up Thursday?
1: It's a little bit different, and I think the GWS thing did turn it on its head. But what a lot of the guys do now is they go through all the review stuff. So by about Wednesday, Thursday, it's all done.
2: Then they go out.
1: They normally, yeah, they go out. I know they've been to wineries and had a day out in the winery and things like that. So it's,
2: you can still have fun.
1: It's a lot more, it's a lot more refined without the the
2: you don't need to dress up, get a lap dancer,
1: all that
2: have
1: business.
2: Coke and do all that stuff.
1: You don't need to
2: surely
1: do that.
2: You can have a nice little drink and a sip and a and enjoy each other's company. And
1: nice
2: then
1: bit
2: just,
1: of day drinking.
2: And then jump,
1: and then a nice little nap
2: jump,
1: at
2: jump
1: home.
2: 1A in your Emirates flight to Europe, because that's where they'll all be going.
1: And a lot of them go off. And you know, they've, what would you say, that end of the season, you probably do want to get away and just clear your head.
2: Okay, CLK injury report for the Crows. Jordan Butts, test, ankle. James Peatling, groin, test. Luke Pedler, hamstring, still 2 weeks. I don't think we'll see Lukey. And Zach Taylor, we heard the news, all but cemented his spot. 14th hamstring for the year, he's out for 2 or 3.
1: Sad for him because he's really cemented that spot.
2: I
1: did the Crows Sandford game on the weekend for 7 with against, of course, Sturt, who are looking very good for finals. And I'll do the Sandful show with Matty Panos after 6:30 as well.
2: I was going to pre-promote that because Sam Tugwell is having a bit of nasal problems.
1: He's
2: a bit nasally.
1: Mm.
2: And, you know, you thought he was in ICU with that nose the other day. Well, he's still out. So you're going to host it at 6:30 with Panos.
1: They're not true.
2: You did.
1: I did say.
2: You thought he was in the ICU.
1: What I was going to say on a serious note was Nick Murray, of course, was running around for the Crows at Sandford level. And I'm thinking to myself, wow, that bloke's way too good. You know, like,
2: of course he is.
1: What's going on
2: They've
1: with him?
2: Dicked him around.
1: Will he be
2: word.
1: At the Adelaide Crows next year?
2: My mail. I don't know whether I can share this.
1: No, just if you mail.
2: Oh, he's got a 5-year deal at North Melbourne.
1: Oh.
0: Hot off the press.
1: Wow.
2: I think he's off to North.
1: So you're telling me, so
2: I think he's done.
1: Can my club,
2: I think Butts
1: can my
2: done
1: club
2: as well.
1: Make an offer? Can Port Adelaide make an offer?
2: He is a bit of a favourite.
1: You've got to say.
2: He has got some bloody AFL attributes and some weapons, wasn't he?
1: Outstanding.
2: Now look at him. That's what can happen.
1: Yeah.
2: Hey, we're going to go to a break because after the break, we've got Coach's Corner with Scotty Camporeale.
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5: Good evening, Mel Usher with the news headlines. There's been a keel-laying ceremony for the first Hunter-class frigate at the Osborne shipyard. We're being warned to expect more cases of bird flu in seals. The Beta Birdwood is adding a 30-metre drive-on stage at the finish line this year. And in sport, Jake Melksham has announced he'll hang up the boots at the end of Melbourne's season. Now checking 5AA traffic.
17: Geez, heavy old rain for the drive home. Take it easy. You're going to be with us most of the night. And because of that, we have speed restrictions on the freeway affecting both directions due to the weather. Crash at Waterloo Corner, north-south motorway near the Port Wakefield Road ramp and another smash at Paynham South, Port Rush Road near Lewis Road. Busy South Road, Edward Sound, slow Brighton Road, Brighton with a camera tooth east route, Malvern. Census night was Tuesday, the 11th of August. There's still time to complete. 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Adelaide's most accurate traffic on 5AA.
5: The 5AA forecast, rain tonight down to 12, rain tomorrow 17. Right now it's 14 degrees. We'll have more news at 6 on 5AA, always Adelaide.
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4: There we go.
6: How are you, Campo?
4: Good. How are you?
6: We normally start with, and we will start with the team that played first, which is the Crows. It's been our thing.
4: Mm-hmm.
6: We'll talk about Zach Butters after the break.
4: Yes. Mm-hmm.
6: Let's face it, Port are 15th. So let's go with the Crows. Tex Walker, six, played well. Played better than well. It was a vintage Tex game.
7: Still their best forward.
6: Yeah.
7: It still staggers me that he didn't play the week before. I mean, you could argue, was he fresh to go into this game? Yeah, probably. But just the synergy between those three just looks so much better, doesn't it?
6: What?
7: I mean, he ripped them an absolute new one that first half. He was just way too good.
6: Left foot, right foot, one. Yeah, he was fantastic. He's going to go out an absolute great. He's got the final coming up. We move from Tex to Isaac Rankin, 35-4. Sorry about that.
7: Yeah, well, he's the top-ranked player in the last 6 weeks in the comp. You can't do any much better than that in terms of what he's been able to do.
6: He's a bona fide midfielder now.
7: He is. Well, and what he does is he's...
6: 11
7: he's,
6: clearances.
7: He's added his game from probably more outside to now be able to do inside and then outside, which is... Yeah. Bloody hard to do, you know, in terms of being able to...
8: And the hardest midfielders, aren't they, to counter?
7: But, God, he's clean. His decision-making, and once he gets it forward to centre, good luck.
6: Yeah, elite.
7: I'm worried.
6: Four very good goals, too.
7: Oh, unbelievable. I mean, there's not many mids that kick four goals. No, he kicked all of those as a genuine midfielder.
6: I said after the game, I doubt I've seen Nick Dacos have as good a game as that by those numbers and kick four.
7: I couldn't remember that either, to be honest. My worry, Roy, if we're glass half empty, is that just puts so much... From an opposition perspective, I'm zeroing in on if I can restrict him. Because at the moment, you could argue he's having more influence on the game than Jordan Dawson.
6: And it's allowing Jordan Dawson to do Jordan Dawson things.
7: Yeah. Well, it's taken some heat off him, hasn't it?
6: Well, and I think the fact that Dan Curtin's in there as well, they'd be rueing the fact that they didn't hold their nerve and keep him in there for 4 weeks.
7: Yeah, when I was watching it, I was sitting
6: he's
7: there
6: he's only going to get better.
7: I agree.
6: You give it to him.
7: And he's a big body in there, which is what we knew. Like, you got to go around a 5-metre radius to try and get around the ball, and
6: his
7: that's what he brings.
6: His contested ball numbers were off the charts.
7: Yeah, so he's still got some work to do, I think, from a... It's a different fitness. It's not that he's unfit, but playing and wrestling and then being able to exit the stoppage either forward or defensively, that's another thing that you add to your bow, and that's another preseason. And he's had a limited start to the year because of his injury, and it's by all accounts he was flying preseason. So he's got the capacity to do it. But, yeah, I loved what he brought. It was exactly what we thought he was probably going to do.
6: He's another Bontempelli.
7: Yep. Well, let's not get too advanced. Size and shape.
6: Shape, left footer, ball movement, creative, good hands, contested ball. I mean, he's got a long way to go.
7: I don't think he's quite got the skill at the moment of Bontempelli at the moment.
6: Yeah. But they would be ruining the fact that they didn't hold their nerve when they put him there and then they...
7: Probably got their reasons, Rowie. There always is around, you know, why they did and why they didn't. But ultimately, I think it's going to be hard for Peatling to get back in.
6: No, exactly. We said that. Phil Thorpe, second ruck, kicks 3-4, should have been 7. It keeps him in the game, second ruck.
7: It does. And he doesn't have to be in there for huge minutes because Lockie McAndrew's showed that he's been out. He's had a rest. He'll get another rest this week, which is perfect
6: for him
7: going into that final series. So if in terms of the way that they've done that, looking after Lockie, I think with Riley, I think

0: a final, it'll be, you know what, I need to do it, and it helps me get into the game.
1: Yeah, well done. 174 handballs, they had 64 inside 50s. Talk to me about the ball movement. What did you see?
0: Yeah, I mean, they're trying, aren't they? You can see that they're trying to do it, but the challenge is can they execute against the top four team defensively, which they weren't able to do last year. So you can go handball crazy if you want, but you've got to be able to execute it, and you've got to have composure and the fundamental to do it. So I still think there'll be a balance in it for them. I don't think they'll go completely the other way. But
1: there's an intent. All right, the intent.
0: Yeah, but the intent is okay when you're playing against, in all due respect, a team that's out of the finals that probably put not enough defensive pressure on. You do that against Collingwood and perhaps see what happens. But anyway, they did what they needed to do. Yeah. They gave themselves the best opportunity. They needed to win the game. The results fell their way, which was good for them, because they were always in that hunt for that sixth spot. They get a week off. They get to have a look at perhaps what it's going to be, and they fine-tune. And there was a couple of guys that got back into form. I was worried about Ben Keyes' form. I probably would have left him out, but I think he's probably worked his way back into the team again.
1: He's task-oriented. Yeah. What I mean by that, you give him a role, and he's a bit like Phil Thorpe doing that second ruck role. It keeps them in the game. Yeah. It keeps them concentrating on that. He worked. He flipped over and just worked off both his opponents and did a terrific job.
0: Well, the other thing too is
1: Ash and the other one, Whitford.
0: Yeah, well, the thing with those guys too is they get a little starved. If they're only having 46 entries and it's pressured, they don't get involved. But when the game's opened up and they can transition and use their running power and you have 64 like they had, of course they're going to be involved in the game. So can they execute that? And that's always the question that we've been asking.
1: That's it, in the finals, and that's going to be the big one. 157 points, their biggest for the year, 24 goals, 13. Is that the sort of game you'd want? After the game, I said, I would rather have played a Fremantle or a Sydney or a Geelong and had to fight and scratch and get it against high pressure where they're up around 220 and all. But in the end, you look at that game and a lot of people, like you said, Keyes got into form. Phil Thorpe was in the ruck. Isaac Rankin starred. Who else? Keyes.
0: Miller got back in play.
1: So people have got confidence now. That's equally as good as being confident in your game.
0: Yeah, it was less relevant for me now, knowing that they've got the week off.
1: Yeah.
0: Because it really doesn't matter. They've still got 2 weeks now, but they got a bit of confidence out of it. Some players get some form, and they probably had a decent look at perhaps what that 23 might look like for the first week.
1: Yeah. Archie now has to have another week off.
0: Yeah, well, that was always the challenge, wasn't it, if they did get through to that position.
1: I bet they wish they had played him now.
0: Yeah, maybe not. We're not sure about what his body is, but, it gives him the absolute best preparation from a physical point of view, not from a footy perspective, but from a physical perspective to make sure that he's feeling good in himself. And that's as much, mental as it is physical, that he knows he's going into the game at 100% and perhaps not 90.
1: The Crows finished top last year, they won all those games in a row. They have all admitted that after the season they thought they were just coming down the cliff, petering out, not fresh, and if they had their chance again, which they have, they'd manage the team that month up to it, which they've done, and they're going to hit the finals 100%. I looked at the CLK injury report. Other than Archie, there's no one else out that can come in. They could be geniuses.
0: Yeah, it's always hindsight,
1: isn't it? The proof will be in the pudding. No, but again, they had six changes, three, and I was a bit critical. Wow, they're spinning the wheels a bit here. Let's get some continuity. Why would you rest Walker? We're going to be far better with Walker in the team playing with those two to get some continuity about it. But it may just work, and they could go, well, there you go. We knew what we were doing.
0: But we'll know. We'll know in a couple of weeks' time,
1: That's exactly right.
0: And that way, I don't think that's necessarily will be the reason why.
1: Correct.
0: It'll be around the game style. Can they execute under pressure, which is what we've been looking for from last year, and what's the opposition going to bring?
2: Can some club pick up Tex Walker and just play him every fortnight then? Would that be a move or not?
0: Well, I mean, if you're looking for I heard Damien Hardwick say the other day, if there's any experienced key forwards rolling around,
2: there you go.
0: Tex might not.
2: Get him out of retirement.
0: Getting up there and sun himself.
2: Ooh, yeah. I saw him up at Noosa once, so yeah, he's not far, didn't run.
1: King out, Walker in.
2: Yeah, well, it could happen. Jake Stringer. He's on the hunt.
0: Is he?
2: He just kicked six. He was one that was putting himself on display because he wants another club. He wants another contract.
0: Yeah. Nah, well, I mean, if you have a look at what he brings, he just keeps hitting the scoreboard, doesn't he? He's powerful. He's still got his speed and his gun sense. And, I mean, he can be hot and cold sometimes, which happens, you know, with a forward. But I don't think he's done any harm to...
2: He's got experience on his side now. He's a bit more level-headed than perhaps he was once upon a time. But would he suit a Gold Coast?
0: Maybe, but, you know, having listened to his press conference, it was more about getting home to his girls because they live in Melbourne.
2: Okay.
0: And his dad's been sick throughout the year as well, so it's been a challenge for him, you know, coming back and forth, which is obviously very difficult.
2: St Kilda, aren't they like picking up players?
0: Yeah, well.
1: Toby Green's on the move too.
2: Yes. Gee whiz. How does that peddler out for GWS? I mean, you lose two blokes like that. I mean, Toby Green's been...
0: Yeah, well, I mean, he's been the fabric of that footy club, hasn't he? He's been there from day one. I think it's only him and Steve Canilio and maybe Kelly. They'd be the only original ones that were there, but they reckon Jesse Hogan might be on the move as well. But they've got Grzelecki and they've got Riccardi and they've got some young forwards that are coming through that perhaps they're happy to move on because they want to regenerate that forward line.
1: Campo, well done with the Crows. They get a week off and then they've got that final. We're going to take a break. When we come back, we're going to speak to Timmy and you about a review of the team that finished 15th.
3: Heavy rain for most of the afternoon and into tonight. To take it easy, I went rides, and with that, speeds reduced on the freeway around Crafers and Stirling and up through the hills. Crash at Waterloo Corner to look out for, the north-south motorway near the Port Wakefield Road ramp. Another crash at Ashford getting sorted, South Road near Alexander Avenue. Camera tonight, Port Road, Alberton. 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Adelaide's most accurate traffic on 5AA.
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0: Oh, cashews.
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2: Almonds.
1: Macadamia.
2: Oh, yeah. 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
1: straight
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1: Off Rennie's farm.
0: Pistachios.
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2: Mm, yeah, good
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2: for you.
1: This is about Father's Day. 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
15: Yeah, I've made a decision to head home. It's obviously been one that I've wrestled with for a while now, and it's been quite tough to get to the bottom of it. And yeah, it's been a tough decision in my life and one that I haven't taken lightly, but yeah, it's been tough.
2: So perhaps the worst kept okay? secret is finished. And now you should have heard me in the opener. I said, right, it's over. Yeah. See you later, pal. Don't let the door hit you on the
0: Neil
2: backside
0: Craig style,
2: on the way out.
0: You are now the enemy.
1: You are the enemy.
0: Yeah, he said it to Phil Davis. Lost it when he said it.
2: Yeah,
0: you are
2: right.
0: Now the enemy.
1: Who said that?
0: Neil Craig.
1: Yeah.
0: You are now the enemy. Pack your bags and get out.
2: There you go.
0: My pre-plant.
2: Oh, we can't thank him enough for what he did for Port Adelaide and the way he played was
0: absolutely
2: outstanding. So you're right, though. From here, whatever happens. But Port Adelaide have to get the best possible deal they can possibly get. But looking at the team that we've got to build from now, we expose the list right down to its core.
0: Mm.
2: Let's go through just each line. Firstly, defence. It was the one that you were most praising.
0: Yeah, well, we were praising it probably up until probably 6 weeks ago, Timmy, to be fair. So we'll sort of have a bit of a look at it. But, you know, points against, they ended up 10th for the season. Most of the year they were sort of around that 3 to 5 range, particularly before all the injuries happened. But they gave up 89 points, you know, for over the course of the season, which is clearly too high. The best teams are around sort of 75, 80. So they've got a little bit
2: of work. They were in that range, like you said
0: earlier.
2: Yeah,
0: they were. Yeah.
2: So
0: four of their last six games.
2: Stocks got low, it really opened up.
0: Yeah, four of their last six games, they gave up 100-plus points. So previously before that, they only gave up 100 against North Melbourne in round one. So that sort of tells you, you know, it gives you a good idea of what happened. So those last 6 weeks were probably not quite at the level in terms of that. But there was a couple of little things that still stand out. They're tackling, you know, they're still not quite at the level from there. You know, they're 18th at missed tackles, you know, over the course of the year.
2: Yeah.
0: So they
2: I could have told you that before you looked at that stat.
0: Yeah. So
2: missed tackles really peeved me this year.
0: And their tackle numbers need to get up. Most of the top four or five teams average about 100. They're about 88.
2: Okay.
0: And their tackle efficiencies not too bad, but it's the missed ones. They're the most important numbers to get. But that for me, defensively, they just need to close the gap on the opposition's uncontested possession. That was a real standout when they lose games of footy. And the ability for teams to rack up handball receives. And that all ties into the pressure, the tackling, being able to nail those things.
2: At times in games that we did together, we said, they can't get it back off them.
0: Yeah. Mm. Yeah. So that was probably, so they're 14th for tackling over the course of the year, averaged about 54. That's got to be probably another 10. And you take those missed tackles, you know, to halve that gets them around the mark. So, and that's a little bit about, you know, maturity of the group. There's a lot of young guys playing another season in the gym. Yeah, correct. And, you know, a want. You know, tackling's a want. It's not necessarily always technique. So pressure, they were 11th, you know, 175, right on the AFL average. So you can see when that drops off, in particular with perhaps the lack of depth in it, you know, that's one of the things they just need to improve. So defence was, albeit the last 6 weeks, I reckon was in pretty good shape, and most of the time they were all on the same page.
2: Well, let's go to the middle of the ground.
0: Yeah, so from an offense point of view, 15th. So this is probably the real work on, as well as a little bit around the contest. So points for 15th in the comp, that's clearly not going to get it done.
2: No.
0: Only averaging 78 a game. So that's, if you have a look at what the best teams are doing, their scoring profile And it's worked out again, had a good look today. The top six teams on the ladder are the top six teams with turnover and clearance. So the wheel just keeps
2: it correlates.
0: Turning. You just got to keep working there. So they're 46 from turnover, 29 from clearance scoring. So they're two goals off where they need to be, both from a turnover point of view and a clearance point of view from a scoring perspective. So 15th from clearance and 12th from turnover. So that just needs to improve from that perspective. Their ability to, when they get lose field position off the back of clearance, now we'll talk about clearance in a minute, but they've been really good at that area. Two in the competition over the course of the year. So that's a great number. So Stewie Jew's done a great job along with Jordan Sweet. And you think of those guys, yeah. Particularly they didn't have a lot of, you know, Zach in the back half and they used Jason forward. When they got stuck in their D50, when they lost field position, they were 17th at trying to get it out of their D50 to the other end of the ground. So that ties into your transition piece as well. But, you know, the other one we spoke about a lot during the year, Timmy, is around, and this was more about me, how I coached, it was around, can you get it into that 0-30 area? And there's no question Sydney and Fremantle, the top scoring teams in Brisbane, they get it right in that area.
2: Yeah.
0: If you look at what Port Adelaide do, they're 17th at 0-30.
2: That's not good.
0: 15th from 31 to 40. So you think of that just inside where they sort of don't really connect. And then they're 6th from scoring and particularly from marks at 41 plus. Yeah. So they're getting it sort of down there, but they don't get it deep enough to help with their efficiency and there's some things that tie into that. And they're 15th at trying to get it through the corridor. Mm. So the best teams, once again, if you compare them, they get it through the corridor and they get it nice and deep in that part of the ground. So they're the things that they would know that. And yeah, this is not that they wouldn't know from there. So 11 from marks, which was how they scored a lot. They didn't score a lot from general play or on the run stoppage. Sort of goals. Stoppage, they were 13th across the course. Yes. But I'm talking about where you're actually taking your shots from.
2: Okay.
0: So they kicked 173. They kicked 130 points, which was the second most points from set shots throughout the year. So you were going on
2: critical,
0: you know,
2: about
0: the accuracy, and that sort of just ties it in. But I think it's more about where the entries are and where they're coming from, and that stipulates to where, you know, where your shots are coming from. And they're 17th from score accuracy, you know, so they just need to tidy some of that up.
2: Marks inside 50 overall, because we were sort of talking at times, oh, they got, you know, six marks inside 50 that term, but they were short and shallow and wide.
0: Yep, shallow and wide.
2: And that's the big difference and the work on.
0: And that's a little bit around how they move the ball. So their defensive numbers, as we spoke about, are helped by the way that they move the ball. So they build the ball up so they can get set up behind. The challenge is because if you have a look at what they'll do, they're 18th. If we talk about what the Crows are doing from a handball sieve, Port Adelaide are 18th from handball receive. So they're clearly a kick mark team, which helped them defensively, as I just said. But what that does is it's slow and then it allows opposition teams to get back in and fill up that your forward 50, which makes it harder to then try and connect. Whereas if you go a bit quicker and we want them to be braver, you think of the teams like Frio and Sydney and Geelong when they go with a bit of speed with handball. I think that will just be the natural, you know, growth of what Port will try and implement over the pre-season.
1: Well done. 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
1: Campo, Essendon have appointed Mark McVay, old Spike McVay. Yep. You know a bit about him as their new coach, pipping James Hurd on the line. Finished bottom with the wooden spoon. Big job ahead.
0: Yeah, big job. Yeah, well, they've got sort of the best of both worlds. They've got an Essendon person, which is probably what they were looking for, or the supporters were looking for, to get a bit of that Essendon flavour back in there, or the old firm. He's done a wonderful apprenticeship, Spike. Like, he's had 15 years that, you know, he hasn't been, you know, out of it. He sat in the role at GWS when Leon Cameron was taken away. So he's done that. And then he's gone back to – he's been to Sydney twice now, I think, you know, had two stints there.
1: So he's at Sydney now.
0: He's at Sydney
1: so
0: now.
1: So he'll see that through, do you think?
0: I would imagine so. Yeah, I reckon they've got now, enough going on without flipping a coach over the next couple of weeks. So, and he would do that anyway. I know Spike pretty well. He's a very loyal, good person. And he'll do a good job.
1: Well done. How did he get the nickname Spike when he's got no hair?
2: Oh, he used to have it.
1: Oh, did he?
2: And he used to tip it a fair bit and tease it up. And he looked spiky,
0: So he's
2: like his brother.
1: Now he's bluey.
0: And he was always going bald, but we always used to hang, you know.
2: Hang a bit of gear on
0: him. Just shave it off, mate.
1: He didn't do a comb over, did he?
0: No, not a comb over, but he sort of pushed it, you know.
1: Campo, great year. No, we'll have you for the finals. Great assessment there at Port Adelaide. They've got some assessing to do with all their departments, and they will. Josh Curran will work on that like there's no tomorrow. Be a big spike if they don't get the injuries. Talking about spikes. Well done. Thanks for your time. After break, we're going to.
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1: The Four Fingers Mackenzie pushed that. I was promoting that after the 6 o'clock news. We got Taylor Walker's proud dad, Wayne Walker.
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18: Rain tonight down to 12, rain tomorrow 17. With the 6 o'clock news, I'm Mel Usher. The threat of bird flu is intensifying in South Australia. Authorities are investigating a second suspected case of H5 bird flu in a long-nosed fur seal. James Johnson from the Invasive Species Council says the severity of bird flu can't be underestimated.
19: We are looking at black summer bushfire scale impact on our wildlife. This is going to be absolutely devastating. There are potentially going to be extinction amongst our populations of wildlife. That is the real risk that we are talking about here with bird flu.
18: Five men aged in their 20s, 30s and 40s are before the courts following a year-long police operation on drugs. It's been revealed nearly 300 cannabis plants were seized from an Onkaparinga Hills property last week. The operation has resulted in the dismantling of six commercial-scale cannabis cultivation sites. There's growing pressure on the federal government to extend the Royal Commission on Anti-Semitism and Social Cohesion, with the New South Wales Premier today backing calls from Jewish leaders and the coalition. The inquiry is due to hand down its final report on the anniversary of the Bondi terror attack. Liberal MP Gillian Lisa says no Jewish Australian thinks it's important for the report to be delivered on the 14th of December. They just want the commission to get to the bottom of the issue.
20: Hold the people to account who've been engaging in anti-Semitic conduct. Hold the people to account who've been in positions of leadership in the arts, in the universities, people who are organising protests, and government ministers like from the Prime Minister down, because we can't afford to have this happen again in our country.
18: Motorists will be able to show off their vehicles like never before at this year's Beta Birdwood. Organisers are adding a 30-metre drive-on stage at the finish line. This year's event will be held on Sunday, October 18. Well, it's taken a while, but a Ross Trevor syndicate has finally come forward to claim their multi-million-dollar lotto win. The family, spanning several generations, had their numbers come up on Saturday, July 25. They'll pocket $2.2 million. Now turning to 5AA Sport, and Essendon has announced the appointment of its new senior coach. No surprises, it's Sydney assistant coach Mark McVeigh signing a three-year deal. Adelaide assistant Murray Davis was also in the running. Well, Zach Butters says he's leaving Port Adelaide to be closer to family and friends. Geelong, Richmond and Western Bulldogs are all in the mix to secure the midfielder, but Butters has ruled out a move to Collingwood. The 25-year-old will now work through the next steps with his manager and family.
3: I'm trying to decide on what's next for me, and I'll look to get that sorted in the next little bit, and the club have been great throughout everything, so I'm sure they'll work together and we'll get something done.
18: The All-Australian squad has been announced, with the Dockers dominating the list with 8. Zach Butters has been announced as well, one of the 4 Port players, alongside Alia Alia, Mitch Georgiades and Jason Horne-Francis. 3 Crows have made the cut, Jordan Dawson, Wayne Millerer and Isaac Rankin. Gold Coast has confirmed restricted free agent Ben King will leave the club in the off-season. King is widely expected to nominate Hawthorn as his club of choice, while Jake Melksham has announced he'll hang up the boots at the end of Melbourne's season. And in tennis, Coco Gauff has won the Cincinnati Open. Now checking 5AA traffic.
21: Very wet conditions with heavy showers for the drive home. Take it easy. And with that, got speed restrictions on the freeway affecting both directions around Crayfords and Stirling heading up through the tunnels. Crash to look out for Waterloo Corner, north-south motorway to the Port Wakefield ramp, and another collision at Salisbury Heights, Stanford Road near the Graveway. Busy Marion Road, Marion with a camera, Hargrave Street, Peterhead. 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Adelaide's most accurate traffic on 5AA.
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18: Down to 12 with rain tonight. Rain tomorrow 17. Wednesday partly cloudy 17. Thursday sunny and 19. Right now it's 14 degrees. Now let's hear what's happening on Nine News tonight.
23: Thank you. I'm Brenton Brackless. Tonight, Zach Butters breaks free, telling Port he wants out, but his next destination is still unclear. 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
29: Well, I'm very grateful for the career I've had. This footy club has given me so much. I come in here as a skinny little boy at the age of 17, and now I walk out, 36-year-old bloke. Learn a few lessons, 3 beautiful kids, beautiful wife, and yeah, it's obviously our fans come out tonight, and I'm very, very thankful that they'll be coming out here tonight.
2: That is the voice of Taylor Walker, who, performed unbelievably on the weekend, kicked 6 goals in that huge win over GWS, getting prepared now for finals, finishing 6th, which allows them now to have the week off while the other 4 teams battle it out in the wild card round. So that's what we'll do exactly then. So we got a very special guest on the line who's been good enough to give us his time, Stephen Rowan.
1: Well, he has. Yourself. I'm looking forward to that. Texas dad, he's a proud father. We know him as Wayne Walker. He joins us now. Wayne, thanks for your time. What a game. What 6 goals. It was classic vintage Tex.
30: Oh, look, I think it was a great team game.
4: And, you know, that was probably the highlight. And he was on the end of some good, obviously, delivery inside 50. And it was probably, you look at the situation as well with Riley. So if you get the delivery right, obviously it makes it a lot easier for the forwards.
1: It does too. I actually bumped into him yesterday and I said, God, did you go okay with that big fly mark that you took where you got double Kabunski to land it on the ground? And he said he got a text from Qantas or Virgin, I think he said, and it was to keep out of my airspace. He reckons he was that high. I thought, well, that was funny.
4: Well, I think in his case, he's trying to do a Toyota ad, but he couldn't do that properly.
1: Oh, God. But left foot, right foot, goal assist, one-on-one marks, creative as always. God, it was such a vintage game. He kicked six. A lot of people are saying, good, he's left a bit in the tank. He should go around again. Did you know it was going to land like this, Wayne? Did he discuss with you about retirement?
4: Oh, look, he's sort of lightly discussed with, you know, both his manager and family and that, and, you know, the ball was in his court, and as we said, leave something in the tank, but you'll know when you want to know. And that's why he said he woke up at 3 o'clock in the morning and said, Ellie, that's it, I'm going to retire.
1: Okay. What are you most proud of your cult, Wayne?
4: Oh, probably the legacy that he'll leave. I mean, when he came down as a 17-year-old, obviously Craigie taught him one thing, that natural ability won't get you where you want to go unless you've got a defensive side. Look, he's been through quite a bit with obviously Dean Bailey, Walshy, and then the things that happened at the club, the other incident, and probably he's grown as a person, but he's still the lovable larrikin. I was actually only talking to Junior Miller a while ago, and he said, you've got no idea. He said, I reckon he left some of that fart gas in the locker room.
2: Hey, Wayne, I want to go right back to Broken Hill. How much did Broken Hill as a town sort of shape Taylor, as well as obviously your great parenting?
4: Oh, look, I think you know, Mark's got to take a lot of credit for his upbringing as well. Look, probably the key part about it is he's had so many mates that have been with him through the football. Some have discontinued, some are still playing, and that's why he wants to get back to the North Football Club where he originally started. A couple of guys have been holding on for 3 years and don't want to do any more pre-season. So, yeah, look, it's interesting like that, but probably it helped shape him in the fact that you've got to actually work for what you want to get to, and it just doesn't get given to you.
2: We know Broken Hill's just over the border, and always had a lot of great footballers come from Broken Hill to play here in South Australia. He grew up a Crows supporter. How did that all come about? Were you guys already embedded in that area?
4: Look, I was an AFL development officer for 8 years and worked a little bit with the Crows and the Swans. So His older brother, Ayrton, follows the Swans. And Taylor went down the pathway of obviously the Adelaide Crows.
2: There you go.
1: Got to love him to do a Shane Crawford and win a flag. They're going all right, Wayne. That was a good win on the weekend.
4: I think the key part about it is that they've got a bit of depth and They've learnt from a few things last year. And now it's a matter of, you know, probably two form sides going into it. You would probably say confidence-wise would be Carlton and the Crows.
1: Yep.
4: From outside of the top four. A lot of people have written off the Swans, but they've just got that mentality, next man up, and don't write them off.
1: Yeah, no, I agree. Whatever his next chapter will be, he'll do it like he did with his footy. He'll do it, you know, with a plum. Is media the thing, or will he stay at the Crows? Will he want to coach? What's discussions have you had with him, Wayne?
4: Oh, look, not a great deal, but he's obviously, he would have something to do with Triple M, I dare say, and then be in a situation where he'll do something at the football club. He's obviously helping Ned McHenry out coaching. He's got a lot of decisions to make, but I think he wants to have a bit of a break from football and spend some quality family time.
1: Yeah. He's very good on air. He's just so natural. He won't change, Wayne. He's still got that Broken Hill scallywag about him, hadn't he?
4: Well, I mean, when you live with Bernie for 5 years and then all of a sudden Bernie goes to Melbourne and he's got the two Crouch boys come in, I mean, they're sure to rub off with all of them.
1: Well, they were lining there for the when he ran onto the ground. That was a special moment for him.
4: Oh, it was. I mean, yeah, look at Tommy Lynch. Sister coach at North Melbourne flew over and they had to fly back the next morning for their game.
1: Yeah.
4: And it was really great to catch up with the one and only Stiffy Johncock.
1: Yeah. I didn't know he was so close to Stiffy. God, that was good to see him there.
4: Oh, yeah, look, they go back a long way.
1: Yeah.
4: They used to play a lot of jokes on each other and knock on each other's door at 7 in the morning with a carton saying, when's the barbecue on?
1: Oh, God. Where did Tex get his humour from, you or his mother? Where did all those dad jokes come from?
4: I think probably Roo.
1: Oh, really?
4: Or even, well, probably, to be honest, probably Ditz.
1: Yeah. Oh,
4: and that's
1: God.
4: The best part about it, with him going missing and someone kidnapped him. It's the best way of being weak of radio.
1: Well, Wayne, classic. Be very proud. He's done our state proud, our club proud. From the minute he stepped foot in my club out at Nord, you knew he had something special about him. I didn't know he was going to be so special off the field, and I think that's going to be his legacy. Neil Craig used to always say, you put your hand in a bucket of water, take it out, it closes up, the water level might change, but, you know, he's going to be hard to replace, someone like him. He just naturally just pulls people together. Actually, before I let you go, did you see him have those leadership qualities about him as a young lad?
4: Oh, look, he was, yeah, probably a bit like Alan Dydek, leader of the Rat Pack back in Broken Hill. So, I think that's probably something. And he was given the opportunity, particularly with Phil Walsh.
1: Yeah, he loved
4: him. Recognised that. Yeah. And it's probably grown from there. And then he was, you know, pretty well assisted with Sloane, his best mate.
1: Yeah.
4: And it's just something that, because he's so passionate about the football club, it sort of comes naturally to him.
1: Yeah, well, let's hope he still has a role moving forward. Let's hope there's at least three games left in him too. Wayne, thanks for your time.
4: Look, greatly appreciate it. You have a good one. And any tissues there, Timmy?
2: What for, mate? What do I need them for? For Zach?
4: Well, yeah, well, I'll tell you what. It's a great career that he's had, and whoever picks him up is going to be a bonus.
2: Oh, well, he's going to be a great player anywhere, Wayne. We just
4: that's what I mean. Yeah,
2: we were fortunate to have him for that length of time, and he just did everything right. So, no, we, you know what they say. All the best. Thanks very much. And he's now the opposition.
1: He's the enemy. Wayne, well done. Thanks for your time.
4: All right, take care. Have a good one, guys. See ya.
1: Wayne Walker, there, very proud father. Very, very proud father.
2: Yes. Well, see how many games he's got left.
1: Well, hopefully three.
2: Like I said, he might get
1: picked
2: up. Who was
1: it? Was it Shane Crawford? He didn't even announce his retirement. He actually won the flag and he said, I'm done. God, you'd love to see him.
2: Well, no, that's actually not true.
1: What did he do?
2: He was contemplating playing.
1: Oh, was he?
2: Yeah. And they sat him down, had a little chat, and then he said, yeah, no, it's a good idea not to.
1: Oh, really?
2: Mm. He was
1: contemplating. Oh, so it wasn't that?
2: He was contemplating
1: playing. Oh, you're kidding.
2: Playing.
1: Mm. I think we all do, don't we?
2: And I think they sat him down and
1: said, you're a long time retired.
2: Nah, it's over.
1: So that would have been Alistair Clarkson.
2: Oh, yeah. Absolutely okay. Would have been.
1: Mm. God, well done. 17 minutes past six after the break. We're going to – who's the little fellow we speak to?
2: Cootsy. Alex Coots on the Adelaide Football League.
1: The big Coot Burger.
2: Finals are all right.
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2: Yes, welcome back to the show. I'll tell you what, we've got a big show. We've had a big show. More to come. And the sample show after 6:30 as well.
1: With you, Timmy Jimber.
2: Look, yeah, new host on debut. And, of course, Matt Panos doing that as well. But each and every week we do cover off the Adelaide Footy League. And the minor round is now done. And we do this with Alex Coots. G'day, Cootsie.
15: Hey, guys. How are you?
2: Well, a big round for the last round, and we've decided who's top, who's second, and the like. You can tell us about that. But the first game is Salisbury North and Ross Trevor. Salisbury North, 107-21. But they've sealed the minor premiership. Is that cool? Is that correct?
15: Yes. So they now have a week off and will face the winner of Port Issue and Golden Grove, which we'll get to after. Mm. But, yes, a big 88-point win over Ross Trevor, and how about kick five? Joshua Coleman kicked three, and for Ross Trevor, Thomas McCormack kicked two, and Jet Boxer kicked one.
2: And the next game there, Tea Tree Gully v St. Peter's?
15: Well, the game that kept St. Peter's up, Charlie Allen kicked four goals in a 19-point win, 94-75, and also Tom Rundle and Lockie DeChesway kicked three each. And for Tea Tree Gully, Brody Latham kicked seven.
1: Jeez, good luck to him. Golden Grove absolutely pantsed Athelstan.
15: Yeah, well, this is the game I was at, and it was a lot bigger than I thought it would be. Athelstan 4-8-32 to Golden Grove 24-11, 155, 123 points in the end. Lockie Pascoe swept it. He got 12 goals, best on ground, and the player of the day. And then for Athelstan, their goalkeepers were Barton, Randall, Duffield, and Stevens.
1: Yeah, wow, well, that's sounds a like big Athelstan win. Put the queue in the rack. Win. That's a big one. And my team, Paynham Nord Unit, when I say mine, Mackie coaches them. God, they've been put out of their misery. They went the whole season without a win and Glenunga wiped them.
15: Yeah, well, unfortunately, it was a 95-point loss for you guys. Also, Glenunga, they're resting a lot of players for a big finals matchup against Ross Trevor. Aaron Marchuro kicked five, Matt Taylor kicked four, and for Paynham, Dylan Pippa, the skipper, kicked three.
2: And the last one to finish off, Port District v Sacred Heart. Of course, Port District securing a double chance.
15: Yeah, well, Port District, 16-9, 105. Sacred Heart, 9-10-64, a 41-point win. Tom Gray kicked five. Shepherd and Mackay kicked three each. And for Sacred Heart, Connor Goyas and Henry McCaulis kicked two each.
2: So what does that mean for next week? We've got the elimination and the qualifying finals. Who will be competing in those?
15: So in the first one, the qualifying final, Port District versus Golden Grove, and I'm going to go with an upset. I'm going to say Golden Grove get the win.
2: Ooh, hey, all right. Well, I'm going to talk to a couple of Port District's boys during the week. I might let them know that Cootsie's picked against them. That's all right. What about the next one, the elimination?
15: Well, next one, elimination final, Gunnunga versus Ross Trevor. And this one, Gunnunga, with their form, I just see them comfortably winning.
2: Okay. And, of course, Adelaide Footy League Div 7, 5AA's Div 7. We finished off the minor round. Who's finished where and the like, and who will be playing in those first finals?
15: Yeah, well, Adelaide Lutheran swept top of the table. They were 16-1 all year, so they've got the week off. And then next week, Central United versus Hackham, so that'll be a great game, secondary, third. And then I'm not sure here, but it says Mitchell Park versus Brahma Lodge, but Mitchell Park actually finished sixth.
2: Yeah, that doesn't seem right. Should be West Croydon, shouldn't it?
15: West Croydon.
2: Well.
15: Yeah, so I hope we'll get further clarification on that. But yeah, it's very interesting final season, the final series in Div 1 and Div 7.
2: What game will you be doing on the weekend, Cootsie?
15: Well, this weekend I actually won't be here. I'll be away in Victoria for a gala dinner, so that's going to be real fun. But yeah, and then the week after I've got the it's the finals round two game. I'm pretty sure it's the elimination.
2: So what are we doing?
1: So not just a dinner, a gala dinner.
2: A gala dinner. So are you receiving an award or something, Cootsie?
15: So I'm a guest speaker for the Cerebral Palsy Alliance.
2: Oh, how cool.
1: Good. That is a gala dinner, Alex. Good boy.
2: Hey, well done, mate.
15: Really
2: well done. If you could keep coming on and give us the finals as well, you happy to do that?
15: Yeah, absolutely.
2: Good man. All right, buddy. Well, best of luck at the gala dinner, and we'll talk to you this time next week.
15: Cool. Thank you, guys.
2: Adelaide Footy League commentator Alex Coots, our guest there. He's a good man. And
1: up-and-coming young star.
2: He does that every week, and it's always good fun. For more information on the Adelaide Footy League, go to adelaidefooty.com.au, the Adelaide Footy League, strengthening communities through football.
1: Yeah, 6:25. Hello there, Sam.
3: Hey, good day, boys. Timmy, so Zach, Robbie Gray handpicked Zach Butters.
2: Yes.
3: And then he wore number 9.
2: That's right.
3: And now he's leaving. Well, is that a blight on the club now, that it's not a destination club, young fella, or what do you reckon?
2: Well, we got him in the draft, Sam, so it's your destination's determined on what number comes out and we can get hold of you. So it wasn't so much that. I think more so, Sam, it's just one of those situations where the pull of home and him wanting to get close to family was his main reason, and he agonised over it because I think he loved his time at Port Adelaide and it made hard for him to go.
1: Your retention of players has been bloody good.
2: It has, over the years it has. So this is one, Sam, probably that goes against the likes of Robbie Gray, Travis Bowe, Jackson Trangove and all
1: those. It's a Patrick Dangerfield moment. If he ends up at Geelong, it certainly will. Hey, Channel 7 Melbourne's running a story that we're going to play a bit now in their 6 o'clock news.
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14: The AFL is facing a new off-field headache tonight involving star Richmond players on Mad Monday. Nick McCallum has the exclusive story. And Nick, after the Swan scandal, this is the last thing the AFL needs.
16: Yes, Peter, it's the timing of this footage which will be of most concern at AFL House. Just a week after 5 Swans players plunged the league into crisis, 7 News has obtained vision of the Richmond Football Club's Mad Monday celebrations in Garfield, a small country town southeast of Melbourne. In the footage, you can see players whipping each other, shirtless, while consuming alcohol. One player pulls down his pants and asks another to whip him. Richmond finished the season second last, and players spent the afternoon drowning their sorrows. The club has been contacted for comment. There is no suggestion they've broken any behaviour rules. AFL boss Andrew Dillon spent the morning taking questions on the Sydney Swans hotel scandal. This is the last thing the CEO and his senior staffers would want to see.
1: Peter. Yeah, well, clearly the CEO didn't get the memo out to the footy manager to get the memo out to the players. Let's just all just keep this pulling down your pants and getting it smacked.
2: Yeah.
1: I just saw it on 7 mil. It's not a good look.
2: The other difficulty with this now is for all those teams, the 8 teams that are out the comp, is that I reckon people are going to be following them.
1: Oh,
2: God. You know, like a Sherlock Holmes sleuth trying to find them doing anything wrong.
1: Exactly.
2: They're going to be all over it. So it's like, okay, guys, we've got to be right on the money here. We've got to be really, really careful.
1: Got a camera.
2: Mm. Everybody's got a camera. That's right.
1: You
2: walk the streets, you got CCTV all over you, but people got a ready-made camera and movie camera right on their phone.
1: Oh,
2: so,
1: goodness me.
2: Let's hope that there's nothing too serious out of that one and
1: It just looks like it's just stupid. 6:29, yeah. I think, like the Seven reporter said, it's just bad timing. Hey, look, after the break, the sample show, hosted by our very own Tim Ginever and Norwood star Matty Panos.
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27: 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It's a South Aussie ritual. The Host Plus Sandful League. A league of its own.
2: Well, it certainly is, and welcome to the Sandful Show, hosted by debut hoster and a regular hoster, Matt Panos, but Tim Ginever joins him, and that is me. Hello, sir.
25: Hello. Welcome. Great to have you in.
2: Yeah, thank you very much.
25: You're ducking out the door and get to stay for an
2: 100
25: extra
2: 100 mile an hour.
25: Get to stay for an extra 30 minutes.
2: I'm actually pretty impressed because, this is finals time. This is when it all starts to happen and light. But because Sam has been under the weather for a couple of weeks, he missed last week's game. I think that round 18 is the one where West Adelaide defeated Glenelg. Now, that woke a few people up and went, one, Westies have secured themselves a finals berth, which is awesome, first time since they won that flag in 2015, but also sort of said, well, maybe Glenelg get a ball as well.
25: Yeah, they've only, they'd only lost 2 games, and you're thinking they've got the minor premiership locked up. They had Westies and then North in the last two rounds. And not only do Westies win, which they've been so good at home, probably a little bit unexpectedly, it also meant that with the Nord win on the Friday night against the Crows, they were able to jump into first position, which, as we know, in Sandford was huge. Come finals time, you get the week off. Basically, it's a double chance to get into the grand final. So you've got two chances to play on that last Sunday in September. So Glenelg would be a little bit disappointed from that. And Westies playing at home, Bassett has been, I guess, a bit of media about him coming and wanting to change the cycle and how they've played. And probably didn't expect that. I think six out of the last 7 years, they've been wooden spoon. They didn't really recruit huge big-name players. Chris Burgess came from the Crows after getting delisted quite late in the piece, but just the development of some of their younger players and guys that they brought in that, you know, aren't big names. You look at some people that have gone to Glenelg and Sturt and Nord over the last couple of years, you know, guys that have played. It's a bit of media about him coming and wanting to change the cycle and how they've played, and probably didn't expect that. I think six out of the last 7 years, they've been wooden spoon. They didn't really recruit huge big-name players. Chris Burgess came from the Crows after getting delisted quite late in the piece,

0: guess, lock in that top five. So definitely playing finals for the first time since 2015.
1: It's a credit to Bass and his whole coaching team and the club to be able to do that. So in that game, you're right, Glenelg then put themselves at risk of not having the minor premiership, and Norwood were able to secure that well and truly by, well, one, defeating Adelaide that week before in round 18, and then being able to top it off on the weekend as well. So they will be formidable when it comes through. I was talking to John Casey, of course, broadcasting for Seven on the weekend, and he was really strong on West Adelaide. Now, they got defeated on the weekend. How much can we read into that? And I just wondered, for a lot of the teams, it was dead rubber time. And what do you do? You know, for me, I'm always about continuity and playing your best footy and your best team. But maybe some go, well, let's rest this bloke or not go as hard as that. Do you see any of that happening in the last minor round game, round 19?
0: I think it probably did in the end, and I was a little bit shocked with the West Sea score. But also, when you've got, I guess, nothing to play for, you play with a bit more freedom, you go out the game a bit more, you might want to score, and you just play on the edge knowing that you've got a few months of nothing in the off-season. So sometimes it can go that way. But I think you want to have a balance of a really strong team form line. But if you're a little bit banged up, sometimes it's good to just play, but you might be at 90%, which at this level, you know, you're probably not going to win a game even at 90%, but just not maybe going that full ball. You're not diving for that smother. You're not giving that 110% chase, but you're still out there. So I think for West Adelaide on the weekend, they would scrap that pretty quickly. They've been playing some really good consistent footy for the whole year, really. They've only had maybe one game against Norwood early in the year where they didn't perform at that level. So and they beat Eagles not that long ago, so I think they'll be pretty excited about the prospect of that game this weekend.
1: Yeah, well, John was very very strong on Westies. He was saying they could make a grand final from fifth. So, well, I think in history there's only been three teams go from the elimination and actually win it. North Adelaide in 2018, of course, Norwood in 84 and Port in 98. I reckon that's the only three that have gone. There's a lot of teams that have played the elimination and made a grand final, but not be able to achieve the win. That's
0: I think Glenelg a couple of years ago, they finished fourth. They just missed out on third and then beat us in the grand final. So that's
1: There's another one. There's another one.
0: So might be four there. So really shapes up for an interesting September, because you've got the Eagles that have been at the top for so long, but there you can just feel that they're probably on
1: that mid-season draft killed them, didn't it?
0: Yeah,
1: it
0: sure
1: really
0: did.
1: Nobbled them, and I can't help but feel for them having to manage that from that moment onwards. Their form line was never as strong, was it? I think they were 6-2 at one stage.
0: Yeah, top of the ladder, if not equal top, and then you couple that with a few injuries, and seems like there's some their injury list is probably the worst of the top five, and some key players that might just get back. And sometimes that's not good as well when you've got three or four players that, you know, are coming back. It's an elimination. They sort of have to play.
1: Well, but then question marks.
0: And they're not at 100%. And if you have too many of those players, it can sort of hurt you over the course of the game.
1: Because it's a long and competitive game when it comes to finals. If you were coaching the Eagles, how would you approach this week? Because there is going to be a lot of talk about the Bloods, of course, and them being in there. And they're probably going to start favourite. But if you're in big saucers pants, what would you do?
0: Oh, I haven't thought about that.
1: You're the coach.
0: I would probably just go with, I guess, nothing to lose, and talk about how, I guess, you know, Westies, it's their first time, so there's a lot of emotion, a lot of things going on. Just control what we can control and almost embrace that.
1: And Eagles have played a lot of finals footy over a long time.
0: They certainly have, and they've got premiership players, guys that have played a lot of sample footy. So keep it focused, talk about, you know, maybe a little bit of that underdog mentality about why these guys riding us off, and let's go show them on Sunday.
1: I've always thought that if you're in the qualifying final, if I had a perfect scenario of winning the flag, I'd like to play the qualifying and win it, go to the second semi, win it, week off, into the GF and win it. That would be my perfect scenario. And not many, you don't normally get to pick and choose how you go and win a flag, but that would be the perfect scenario. That is in the laps of the gods with Glenelg and Sturt. I reckon Sturt, they were not the side they were last year, but their crescendo that they're building in the last 4 to 5 has been

0: more Sturt-like of 2025.
1: Yeah, it sure has. And I think you hit the nail on the head. They probably didn't start the year, but their form and trajectory over the last, I think they won 7 in a row, now leading into finals. So they're in ripping form, and they're, I guess, a couple of those early wins, they weren't necessarily playing that well, but now they're sort of hitting their straps. They've had a couple of guys come back. So Snelling missed some time. He's played now. Casey Voss, most of the year, he's played. Tom Lewis missed a few games.
0: He's back.
1: So their best players are playing now, and they're certainly playing their best footy. So I think it's still the top three, and then there's a bit of a gap between fourth and fifth, but it just depends on in finals what happens on the day. It could be injury or goal-kicking accuracy, those sorts of things that can either win you or lose you a game.
0: Well, in that, we know that Glenelg can score. We know that Nord have been incredibly offensive this year as well. They can get a score on the board. But Sturt themselves have been, and it was, I was saying on the weekend that Marty Matt, they looked at this team. They two years ago, they got bundled out in straight sets, and he just said, "No, we're going to go to work on our offense because we're very good defensively, but offense is what's going to get it done." They were amazing last year. They only lost the one game in the last minor round game to Adelaide, but they were incredible. This year, I said their profile is almost back to where it was in 2025 as far as the offense goes as well.
1: Yeah, I think so, and they're certainly hitting the scoreboard a lot more in the last 7 or 8 weeks, and not relying, they've been really good not relying on, you know, one or two goal kickers. You look at Glenelg, they've got probably got the best two goal kickers in the comp in McBean and Hosey, and they probably rely on them kicking a score where even if you look at their smalls at the moment that are able to kick goals, their bigs might kick a couple, but Matty Fredericks from midfield going forward, he's kicking goals. Comfort's had a great year kicking goals. Josh Hone's been around a long time. When he's probably at the moment not their best small forward, that says something about some of the other players. Rawlingson comes in, plays a really important role. So I think they've got a good balance between their talls and smalls. And I guess their midfield for a while was the same three guys, always playing midfield, couldn't hit the scoreboard, just played that true sort of sentiment style. But whereas now Frederick's kicking goals, even Tom Lewis is kicking, you know, a goal every second week. Snelling's bobbing up as well. So Lucas Slade has come through wing and
0: good player
1: and midfield. So when you can add that firepower, they're going to be really hard to stop. So
0: they had a lot of different goal scorers on the weekend, which was impressive. Glenelg, as you mentioned, they've got. How have you seen them differently now Reynolds has retired? So this year without Luke Reynolds, it's always been sort of the three, McBean, Reynolds and Hosey, and they worked so well together. What have they done to sort of counter the fact that Reynolds is no longer there?
1: Well, Matty Allen's probably played a little bit more forward, but he's such a good midfielder as well that you don't want to spend too much time there. Corey Lyons played a little bit at the start, but Remy Brown's been there as a pretty athletic tall forward. Carl Finlay's sort of played back a little bit of second ruck at times. He's played forward too. So I think probably took him a little bit just to work out how that mix was going to go. And then couple that with the threw Hosey into on ball and centre bounces and just got him really energised.
0: I love the way they do that,
1: which is incredible. So rather than, you know, sitting out full forward at times and not getting the ball delivered to you or you're not getting a touch, he's always around the action. And I think that's sort of, I wouldn't say rejuvenated him because he's been incredible.
0: Oh, he loves it. You can see he loves it. He goes in for that bounce and off he goes and you can, you know, get involved and, you know, have a crack at the umpire and other blokes and all the rest of it and then just wanders off back down forward. It's great.
1: It's probably the best role that you could have and don't really need to worry about it. You're the midfielder. You try and get a mismatch or if they don't go with you, you get forward. And we've seen that lots of times this year. So that's adds another, I guess, string to the Glenelg bow that no one really expected this year, so a great move from Doc.
0: Well, we'll speak about the minor premiers Nord after the break, but I'll go back to your predictions, and I know Sam Tugwell would have put you in a corner, Matty Panos, and made you do predictions, which, you know, are only for clairvoyants, soothsayers, and fools, in my opinion. But he got your mid-years, and he got your, but you weren't far off, mate. You weren't far off with your predictions, so you did pretty well. We'll go with those, and also I want to talk about the retirees that are coming up. There's half a dozen that I know of already that are decided that they're going to hang up the boots, and some great players at Sandford level. We'll be back with all that after the break.
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2: The 5AA Sandful Show. Sandful's not just a game. It's a South Aussie ritual. The Host Plus Sandful League. A league of its own.
0: It certainly is, and it's hotting up because finals are coming our way. I did say before the break, Matty Panos, I just wanted to give some special mention to some of the guys that I know have put their hand up to retire. Of course, Mitch Harvey, what a record he had. I think he played 9 years without a miss or something.
1: That is crazy. As someone that was injured a lot, that is very impressive.
0: Very impressive. Mitch Harvey, great career, great bloke as well. Aidan Grace said goodbye, had a great game for the Dogs in the last one.
1: Yep, 6 goals in the farewell game. A pretty good way to go out.
0: No doubt. I saw Rory Illman and Charlie Parker. They got a big finals campaign ahead of them, but both great players for the Double Blues.
1: Yeah, they certainly are. Illman's tough as nails and Parker provides that run and spark sort of off halfback, but playing a little bit more wing now. So that I think they've got a little bit more to do. I think Faye Sparks as well is going to have
0: good call. Yes,
1: hang them up as well.
0: Of course, so a premiership player for the Double Blues, and
1: they are all got a little bit more to go, I think.
0: Correct. And Eamon Wilkinson, of course, at South Adelaide, played state footy, been a terrific servant for the Panthers.
1: He sure has. He's been an excellent player, probably one of the hardest matchups for a small medium defender in the competition for a number of years, and that'll be a big loss.
0: Miracle goals and great leap as well. And on the weekend, they said Joey Sino, just a great player, of course, leading the Eagles for so many years, premiership player, but state captain. They said he's as hard as a cat's head, and I said, if that cat was made of cement.
1: Yeah.
0: Because he is one tough player, but he's been a ripper, hasn't he, for the Eagles?
1: Oh, absolutely. Just a great guy, gives his heart and soul, plays hard every week. You know what you're going to get. Just someone I think you would love to play with and go into battle with every weekend.
0: Hardly wasted a footy either. His beautiful kicking kick. Was beautiful.
1: He went into the midfield a few years ago and became, he obviously was a great halfback. Mm. Provided run, but could also lock players down, but then went into the midfield and had a couple great years there as a on-baller.
0: Yeah, he did. A state game against WA, we swung him into the middle and he just took over. So, no, a terrific player, and well done to all those guys on magnificent careers in the Sample. The Sample W final, it's going to be on this week at Alberton, 4:10. Nord won their way through to challenge Woodville West Torrens.
1: Yeah, it's going to be a great game this weekend, and the two best teams, 1 and 2 on the ladder. Interesting stat, they played in the last game of the year, Nord won convincingly, and then they played in the final to get into the grand final the next week, and then the Eagles won pretty convincingly. Nord were able to get over the line of North on the weekend in the prelim, and now they're back. So the Eagles are going to play Nord 3 times in a row, and it's 3 out of 4 weeks, so which makes for a really intriguing game.
0: How's
1: because
0: that?
1: They know... I guess the teams, the
0: Each
1: players,
0: they
1: one and one in the last couple of weeks. You know what's worked well. You know how you can beat them, but you also know you've lost.
0: Lost.
1: I don't know what I'd rather. I think I'd rather maybe lost to have that bit of fire, but that, does that put a bit of doubt in your head if you lost to them the last time?
0: It's. I used to talk myself into whatever scenario I was in. So if I came through the prelim, I said, that's the best way. That's the best way. We're finals tough and all the rest of it. And then if I had the week off, I said, no, we're perfectly poised. I would just talk, and I talk myself and make sure I was talking
1: them to everyone else.
0: Just to make sure they all knew where and why we were going to win. So you got to keep that positivity happening. Now, your predictions for the Sample men's. Now, right at the beginning of the year, you said the top five will be Sturt, Eagles, Norwood, Glenelg, Central. So you only got one wrong there at the beginning of the year. So that's not a bad effort. That's not a bad effort. Westies, of course, jumped up to be that fifth team. Mid-year, you said Norwood, Glenelg, Eagles, Sturt, Adelaide. And you had Westies sixth. So you just got that one again wrong. So not too bad. And you went all right after that. Pretty accurate with the rest of your list. But from here, this is the big one. The predictions from here are...
1: Oh, wow.
0: Who wins the elimination? Who wins the qualifying?
1: So, I think the elimination, I'm going to go with Westies just because they're in good form. I like how they played the last few weeks. And I think sometimes when haven't been playing that well, I know the Eagles beat the Crows a few weeks ago, but the last 5 weeks probably haven't been great. I don't know if you... That's a great way to carry form into September, and then... I feel like my gut's saying Sturt, but my head's saying Glenelg.
0: Yeah,
1: and
0: right.
1: I did a little deep dive. So the top three have probably been clear all year. So the records against each other
0: this
1: year. Yeah, so Glenelg's 4-0 against Sturt and Norwood.
0: Wow.
1: And then so they've
0: Glenelg is 4-0 against the other two.
1: And then Norwood and Sturt are 1-3. They've lost both to Glenelg and then split the points. All the games were really close. I think all of them were maybe 2 to 3 goals max, a lot of them single digits. So that can change. And so that probably gives me the edge for Glenelg to win on the weekend.
0: So that's why you went head says Glenelg.
1: Yeah.
0: Because you've done the homework on
1: it. Done the homework,
0: And you said previous form line says Geez, you, what about Morpheville, Sandy? Do you,
6: do you run a similar pattern? I wouldn't mind getting in on the bag of that.
1: If I was able to do that, I'd probably be somewhere else.
6: Yeah, you wouldn't be worried not about quite. Oh, that's good. So you finished off with the Adelaide Footy Club. Of course, you're helping out in the coaching of the Sample side there. How did you assess your year? Because we all know it's a difficult manage when you're trying to bring players in and out and the like and manage injuries. But how did you see the year?
1: I thought overall the year was pretty good from the boys and some players. There was a lot of development. So last year was my first year and the AFL team basically had no injuries the whole year. Yeah. So the team was quite stacked and we had a lot of players playing each week, which was incredible. We had, you know, Burgess, I think, kicked 50 plus goals. Yeah. Matt Crouch was playing. We had Brody Smith. There was guys like that. And this year,
0: experience.
1: I think three or four 18-year-olds that have come on and been able to develop. So that shifts things a little
0: bit. Archie Ludwig, I think he's going to be a player.
1: Yeah, from the very first game that I saw, a trial game, he looked like a fantastic player. So once he builds that tank and he's 2 metres or thereabouts, once he builds a bit of strength, which takes a couple of years, he can jump. He's got
0: great hands.
1: He reads the game pretty well. So I think he's going to be a player for the future. They'll be pretty excited about him.
0: Didn't mind young Marsh behind the ball either. And he's got a nice leg.
1: He's got a beautiful kick. And I think in one of the AFL games, he kicked a goal from about 65.
0: Yeah, so he's huge.
1: He's got a great kick, natural forward, but they've played him forward on the wing and he's done a little bit down back. So his development's been really good. Indy Cotton coming from basketball. So I played with under his dad, Jared Cotton was a coach at North for quite a few years. So Indy's improvement in his first year of footy has been outstanding. Yeah. So you look at some of those guys that are developing and I think the AFL group would be pretty proud. And some of the development players have played really well and good consistent footy.
0: South Adelaide and the Dogs will be looking for coaches. Any rumours about who might be applying or second hand up or?
1: No. I heard Brett Montgomery coming from, I don't know where he's at the moment. He was actually my first assistant coach at the Bulldogs back in the day. So maybe Brett Montgomery, but haven't heard much else.
0: I heard Jared Cotton.
1: He might come down Indies in town, so that makes sense for him to want to come back. Might have to send him a text to see what he says.
0: There you go.
1: Should have done it before.
0: Get that rumour for next week, all right, Matt Pannis?
1: Sounds good.
0: Good man. It's been a pleasure being on the Sample Show with you, sir. I look forward to next week.
1: Sounds good.
0: Because I think Sam he's finished.
1: He's done.
0: We'll catch you next week, mate.
1: See you then.
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21: Rain tonight down to 12, rain tomorrow 17. With the 7 o'clock news, I'm Mel Usher. We're being warned the effects of bird flu in Australia could be on a par with a major bushfire. Authorities are investigating a second suspected case of H5 bird flu in a local long-nosed fur seal. James Johnson from the Invasive Species Council says so far bird flu is playing out how they'd predicted it would.
22: However, this is not unexpected. We're still at the start of the bird flu crisis, and it's only going to spread from here, and we're going to start seeing more of those mass mortalities and spread into different species from here. So it is absolutely devastating news.
21: A Jewish MP says no Jewish Australian thinks it's important for the Royal Commission on Anti-Semitism to deliver its final report on the anniversary of the Bondi terror attack. There are growing calls for the inquiry to be extended to allow additional witnesses to give evidence. Senior Liberal MP Julian Lisa says the Commission needs to get this right to ensure an attack like Bondi never occurs again.
23: And we're only going to get one chance, and it's for that reason that I've been calling and retired judges have been calling and other civic leaders are calling for this Royal Commission to be extended so it can be allowed to do the job that it's been set up to do.
21: The colder weather has prompted a code blue to be activated for people sleeping rough. It's about giving people somewhere warm and safe to stay when the temperature drops. More details are available via Homeless Connect SA. Financial experts are warning Australians to be on alert for the latest security scams this Scam Awareness Week. ANZ data shows goods and services scams remain the most common experience by customers, followed by impersonation and investment scams. ANZ scams lead Ben Verhoff says there's no shame in being a scam victim.
24: If you believe you are a victim or have been a victim, come forward and speak to someone, speak to a loved one, speak with a bank and make it known, speak with law enforcement and report it. There is no shame. It's very common and we are here to assist.
21: Skin cancer experts are warning young Australians against social media advice that promotes poor sun safety. There are fears growing online trends promoting sun tanning will prompt a spike in melanoma rates. Associate Professor Michael Stapelberg says it's important to follow medical advice.
25: Really educate young individuals on their skin cancer risks if they are tanning and burning their skin, particularly later on in life. Also, if they have risk factors for skin cancer, particularly melanoma, to actively encourage them to get a skin check.
21: Actress Shelley Fabrais has died aged 82. She starred in 3 Elvis movies, had a number one hit with Johnny Angel in the 1960s, and appeared on The Donna Reed Show and Coach. She's survived by her husband, MASH star Mike Farrell. Now turning to 5AA Sport, and Richmond's Mad Monday antics have made the headlines in the wake of the Swan scandal. Footage taken today shows shirtless players whipping each other while drinking alcohol, with one player pulling down his pants. Essendon has announced the appointment of its new senior coach. Jordan Tunbridge reports.
3: Turning to one of their own to lead them back up the AFL ladder, the Bombers have appointed Mark McVeigh on a three-year deal. The 232-game Essendon great edged out former teammate James Hurd, Jamie Graham and Murray Davis following an extensive search. McVeigh returns after coaching stints at GWS and Sydney, including a spell as interim Giants coach in 2022. 45-year-old wants the Bombers to be brave and aggressive with the ball and relentless without it. He says a demanding pre-season awaits.
21: Zach Butters is heading back to Victoria, he told Port today, which means the wheeling and trade dealing begins. Former team and housemate Mitch Georgiades telling Nine it won't be the same.
4: Oh yeah, it's disappointing, obviously, but we're also very grateful for what he's given to this club. He's been a great servant, clearly a star player as well. So we'll miss him as a mate and miss him as a player around the club, no doubt.
21: Now the 5AA forecast.
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21: Rain tonight down to 12, rain tomorrow 17, Wednesday partly cloudy 17, Thursday sunny and 19. Right now it's 14 degrees on 5AA, always Adelaide.
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7: Good evening to you, 7:05 on a very wet Monday, 24th of August. Has it stopped raining out there yet? It hadn't at around 5 when I wandered in. Still raining. I don't think it stopped raining pretty much all day. Windscreen wipers were on non-stop. So anyway, hope you kept dry if you needed the rain. Does anyone still need rain? But if you did, well, I hope you got a fair drink at your place. Everything is so green. I was at the showgrounds yesterday morning. It was wood chop, and no stop the chop there, by the way. It was wood chop induction day, and seeing I'm commentating that, the arena, which isn't that big, but green as anything, and the sun shining on it won't last a day, I suppose. And especially if it's wet the first, well, whatever day, it's just going to get muddy. But at the moment, it's just so green. I'm sure the oval would have been the same there at Wavell, the arena. But the wood chopping particularly looks very, very green indeed. So it's been wet. We know this. Just the right amount, I suppose, to make everything come up that colour. And it's looking good everywhere, right across Adelaide. But hopefully if you needed a drink, you got it, or your garden or whatever else. Maybe you've planted something. That's a conversation for Mike Keelan, I guess. But anyway, lots to have a chat about on the show. We'll talk space around 7:30. Dave Renicky will join me. And a bit later on, Leslie Venning from the WEA on some of the excellent courses that are on offer to you there. Some of the news stories around. Well, where to start? Let's talk about bird flu, which could be on par with a major bushfire, according to authorities who are investigating a second suspected cases in a long-nosed fur seal. Comes after the first confirmed case just yesterday in a seal at Beachport. James Johnson from the Invasive Species Council says it's playing out how they'd predicted it would, and, you know, this is just going to be a calamity if it spreads into to animals, which, I mean, has been the case overseas. I mean, it's primarily seals, but doesn't mean it can't, you know, transfer into other animals. So we could be facing, well, a disaster. We'll see what happens, but hopefully it doesn't. Maybe it just stops there. You'd hope. But it is a problem, no doubt about that. The colder weather prompting a code blue for people who are sleeping rough about giving people somewhere warm and safe to spend the night and stay when the temperature drops. Homeless Connect SA has information, the government today putting out information on this about the code blue, and, you know, they do this when the weather changes like it has. It has been cold with the wet, not bitterly cold, but cold, as rain often brings. And certainly if you're soaked, well, that's no good. And if you're homeless, well, that's worse, obviously. So if you need help, reach out to Homeless Connect SA and make sure you get the assistance that you need. The number is 1800 003 08, 1800 003 08. Safe place to seek refuge from extreme weather during the day. 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So overnight code blue for today, and hopefully they're still open, because that would be important. But it's been cold. The Parklands yesterday, the rally in Victoria Square. Now, I was hoping to get a glimpse, but I wasn't in that part of the city. I saw various photos. I looked for estimates later. I couldn't find any news outlet giving an estimate of how many people. But from the photos, now I was saying last week, if they don't get 10,000, it's a lost cause, given that 40,000 signed the petition, and that would mean just one in four turn up yesterday. I saw some early photos and it looked like, I don't know, a couple of thousand people. Somebody in a Facebook post said that's about as many people as would be waiting there for the tram. By the end, when they were marching down Wakefield Street, there was a drone shot the advertiser put up. It looked like maybe 5,000, 6,000, 7,000 people at the most is what I would say it was. And even in the square when it looked a bit fuller, I mean, some thousands, not 10, but, you know, did it get to 6 or 7? Well, maybe at the most. Love to know. If you were there, tell me. I know the Parklands Association, they reckon around 10. Well, they would want 10, because if they can't get 10, then no one cares, relatively. So, and why wouldn't you get 10,000? And what a beautiful day yesterday was. The sun was shining. It was, you know, warmish. Why wouldn't you get 10,000? But perhaps they didn't. And I don't reckon they did. They might say they did. I don't think they did. And they marched off to Vic Park from Vic Square to hug some trees down there. I'm so going to be saying no stop the chop at the wood chopping this year. I'm going to be saying that every day. Can't wait. Come and join me at the Royal Adelaide Show in the Woodchop Arena. But, yeah, I don't know. If it wasn't 10,000 waste of time, if you were there, ring and let me know. How many do you reckon? What was the mood like? I can imagine. But, you know, it's going to happen anyway. It's not going to put the government off. And that's the raw reality of it. It's not going to put the government off, having the MotoGP. Mind you, the government's got to release plans, and they do have to try and ensure they're removing as few trees as possible. It's funny, isn't it? Only 20 years ago, because around 20 trees had to go at the Britannia roundabout, the RAND government decided not to install traffic lights to save the seats of Norwood and Adelaide. Today, government doesn't care. I'm good with that. MotoGP will be great for the state, as long as there's not too many trees. And, you know, they're going to plant three times as many. No problems with either of that. At 12 past seven, you might have a view. 8223 0000. We're being urged to speak up about scams. South Australians losing millions in the first half of this year. In fact, the government says 6 million. The coppers, I reckon, have said far more than that. I saw a release today from police about scams, and they reckon 15 million lost in the last financial year, 25-26. Police warn scammers continue to cause significant financial and emotional harm across the community. So the government saying 6 million in the first half of this year, coppers saying 15.6 across the last financial year. That's a lot of money that we've handed over to someone who says, oh yeah, we need your bank account details. Okay, here you go. And then you're out of pocket. Don't do it. Check with your bank. Hang up. There's a case, in fact, I reckon I've got details here, of a banker who was on the phone. He got a phone call from a customer at the bank saying, oh, I've got somebody from the bank on the line. I'm not sure. They're asking me to transfer money. And what should I do? And the banker said, hang up. What do you think you should do? So do that. Don't listen to people that ring you up wanting you to let them on your computer and all sorts of things. We know about this now, right? They're just trying to steal from you. And I'll give you some details on that. But yeah, this guy was just doing his job and happened to get a phone call. And there we are. Someone's trying to scam a customer out of money. It's unreal. They'll try anything, the scammers. They'll try absolutely everything to get hold of your hard-earned money. And you do work hard for it, right? Of course you do. We know this.
8: but they will try and swindle it, steal it, do whatever they can. Younger Australians particularly. Scam Awareness Week kicking off today. Data from ING reveals young Australians are the nation's biggest target because they're confident but vulnerable. Too confident, really. It reveals the habits of Gen Z and millennials create a generational surge of exposure that provides scammers with more opportunities to make contact, and that's through social media, AI, all the rest of it. More opportunity for a scanner to get in touch. Why the basics matter more than ever. Pause before any money decision. Verify contact details yourself. Remember, no legitimate service will ask you to transfer funds to protect them. This is it. Quick action from a Newcastle branch manager and a customer's own vigilance prevented the loss of $9,500 in an impersonation scam. The young woman phoned the Newcastle branch in Central West Region after receiving a call about a fraudulent transaction from a person who claimed to be a representative of the bank. As soon as I spoke to them, the manager said I could sense the panic and urgency. Customer explained they'd been asked to log on to internet banking, which immediately raised alarm bells. After instructing the customer to immediately hang up the other call, the manager worked with the fraud team to block internet banking access, secure the customer's account, and place stops on their bank cards, preventing the customer losing $9,500. So luckily, that person, you know, something rang alarm bells, and on another phone, she rang the bank while the fraudster was on the line pretending to be the bank, saying you need to transfer money to this account to save a scammer getting your money. Outrageous. These people ought to be locked up if they can be found. That's the problem, is trying to find them. All right. 7:15, 8223-0000 is the number. John is on the line. John at Paraka. G'day, John.
9: Hello, Matthew. Just wanted to talk about the Sydney Swans saga with you.
8: Yeah.
9: Matthew, you're a smart man. You're a reasonable man. I just wanted to get your opinion. So from the outset, if we proceed, you know, as we should, that the players are innocent until proven guilty, regarding the sexual assault, right? I can't understand for the life of me everyone everywhere apologising to women. I'm not sure what they're apologising for. These women, whether we like it or not, they're paid to be exploited. That's just a fact.
8: Doesn't mean that if something inappropriate was done, assuming, you know, we'll wait and see. Firstly, there's no chance. Well, firstly, I might say, if you think I'm smart, I've got you fooled. That's the first thing. But secondly, if something inappropriate did happen, is an apology not warranted?
9: Yeah, but that's what I'm saying, Matthew. We must proceed that they're innocent until proven guilty. I think we save the apologies till the investigation's finishing. They've prejudiced the investigation. All they've done at this stage, and everyone admits it, they've made moral mistakes.
8: Is it a moral mistake? Shouldn't that be apologised for?
9: Well, no, because the women were there consensually to get paid for their services.
8: Yeah.
9: We should be apologising on society's behalf that we let women go into those jobs, not for anything that the players did. Because we go to any strip club on a Saturday night, and the same similar things will happen.
8: Yeah, but, you know, there are rules. And in a strip club, there are bouncers. And, you know, if you touch a woman inappropriately in a strip club, well, there are consequences to that, aren't there?
9: I understand what you're saying, sir, but I've made it clear from the outset. Mm. We have to separate any crossing of the line or unconsensual acts, because that's not what we're concerned with right now, because right now they are innocent.
8: Yeah, they are. There's no charges yet.
9: All they've done is had women to the hotel. And so we shouldn't be apologising to women anywhere for anything right now.
8: Well, you know, look, I hear you, John. I hear what you're saying. An apology is not a terrible thing to be giving out now, to be honest. Whether it's right or whether it's wrong, ultimately, you know, if people were wronged, and clearly, there are clearly people who feel they were wronged, right? Is that right or not? You there?
9: What happens then? So, we've said all these apologies to the women, and these men have been dragged through the mud. For what?
8: Well, you know, we'll wait and see what happens, whether men have been dragged through the mud or what. But the point is, as you say, if they've done a moral wrong, is that not worth apologising for? And what difference does it make?
9: Hey, Matthew, if you've never done a moral wrong, then you don't have to apologise. Mm. I think the only people that should apologise are people that haven't done moral wrongs themselves. Because most people have done them. I don't know if you have or haven't. Mm. Maybe you haven't, Matthew. You're a bit of a superstar. We all know that, right? But
8: I don't think so.
9: Matthew, I just think, like you said, save the apology side. Hey, thanks. I'll leave it with you.
8: All right. Thanks, John. I don't see the harm in an apology, whether it's needed or not. I mean, people feel that they have been wronged. So therefore, an apology is, you know, what's lost in that, in doing that? I don't think a lot. Thanks for the call. Matt at Seacliff, hello.
0: Yeah, g'day, Matthew. Hope you're well, mate.
8: Yeah, good.
0: Mate, I just wanted to make a comment on the protest the other day, Stop the Chop. Mm. I'm sorry, mate, I did miss the first couple of minutes of your show, but... Mm. So forgive me if you already said it, but if we've got, you know, a million people here, 40,000 signed it. Well, I'm no Rhodes Scholar, but that means 999,000, plus people didn't actually sign it.
8: Correct.
0: So, you know, like, and if obviously if people cared enough about it, like, look, so I see all the petitions now all over the internet anyway. Mm. But I don't care. I don't sign it. I'd rather see this state progress.
8: Yeah.
0: And I'll say that in regards to the Adelaide Oval with a retractable light.
8: Yeah.
0: We had to have that saga.
8: Yeah.
0: Then we had the Cornu site in the city that, you know, which, I mean, that's been going, well, finally they've done something. But, you know, Jesus was still alive when they were arguing about that. And it just seems like there's a group of people here that are just like, under no circumstance can we progress. Like, well, I understand, you know, they're going to take some trees out, but, you know, for every tree that they're taking out, aren't dozens getting planted? Or they might, you know, obviously not the same significance, but, you know, but these people, I heard somebody last week or the week before on the morning show saying about, the people spend their time, they're bird watching. And, mate, look, I've never seen anyone cutting about the parklands watching birds.
8: Same.
0: And mate, at the end of the day, if that's their thing, you've got, you know, up at Mount Lofty, you've got Morialta, you've got, you know, a billion other places in South Australia to go look at birds, if that's your, you know, that's your thing. I just don't understand the mentality. You know, it's such a small minority of people, and it really, really is. Like, you know, and like you said, I highly doubt there was 10,000 there. Mm. I'd be going at your lower estimate of about 4,000.
8: Okay.
0: You know, it just didn't look like there was a hell of a lot of people there. That one, they did show one shot that did look like there was a lot of people, but that was looked like it was in a very small space.
8: Right.
0: So... You know, but like really, like we just got to move on. Like let things happen. Like we can't, you know, we can't be stuck back in the, you know, the 1800s with horse and cart.
8: We got to move forward. Totally, I 100% agree with that. We have to move forward. And now, however, if they couldn't get 10,000, and like I say, maybe it came close. You reckon four? I'll sit at six, but. They can't get 10. That's one in four of their petition signings on a beautiful, warm day. So it's not a cause as far as I'm concerned.
0: No. It's just, you know, I think, like, what's the old saying? You know, people's like, yelling at the clouds, like kind of thing. And, you know, like, we just got to, like, this state's been held back for far too long.
8: Yeah.
0: You know, and I was always a liberal man, but I reckon Mally's doing an absolutely fantastic job. Mm. Like, we're actually moving forward. There's things happening here. I've got friends that live in other states that love coming here, particularly for the football, you know, like obviously a lot of sporting events.
8: Yeah.
0: But people enjoy coming here now.
8: Yeah,
0: you know, whereas, good. You know, we were the butt of all the jokes, and Adelaide's, you know, 45 years and half an hour behind, you know, all that kind of thing. And now we're actually... you know, like up there with some of the most livable cities in the world.
8: Absolutely. No, I agree with you. I think it does feel like we're moving, and for some reason the Libs with Stephen Marshall in cancelling the Adelaide 500 didn't get that, because it creates a buzz, it creates atmosphere, it creates a sense of momentum. And, you know, say what you will about peace in the parklands or the eastern suburbs, it does all those things, and it brings people to life and the city to life, and it's good. And that's what MotoGP will do.
0: I couldn't agree with you anymore, mate.
8: Good on you, Matt. Thank you.
0: All right, you have a good night.
8: You too. Cheers. 3% of the population, says Craig. The anti-Pauline Hanson rally had more. They're not changing anything. They're still using the roads and Victoria Park race course. When this is done, people will love it just like they love Victoria Park with the track in it now. Yeah, I suspect that's right, ultimately. Did anyone protest? I don't remember. Back in 1985, when we built the Grand Prix, or had the Grand Prix. Now, I don't know how many trees came down for the Grand Prix. I'm sure some must have, because there was no track in Victoria Park. There was a horse racing track, but there wasn't a motor racing track in the middle with a pit straight and all the rest of it. I'm sure trees must have come down for that. Did anyone protest? And around the city streets? Because, okay, it's a road race, or so's the motorcycles. But, and there'll be fencing around. But did anyone protest? Oh, I don't know. Well, surely if we cared as much about trees today. In fact, when we get to the Forgotten South Australians tonight, the bloke I'm talking about tonight did a lot of work. I won't tell you who he is yet, but he did a lot of work around the city and was often, this is in the 1910s, at odds with the city council because trees had to go for what he wanted to do. Trees had to go, and the council would object and he would fight them and win because we had to have what he was doing. More on that later, but this is not a new thing. Not a new thing at all. 25 past 7 now on 5AA.
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10: Past 7 on 5AA. As we do on a Monday night around this time, we have a chat with Astro Dave Renicky from Astro Space News. Hello, Dave.
11: You come around quick, Matthew. It does. Good to be with you again.
10: Yeah, yeah, likewise. It does come around quick, doesn't it? Everything comes around quick when you do it weekly, this program particularly. let's talk about telescopes, Dave. And we know the Hubble there, the James Webb, all named after people who have had work to do with space or astronomy. But there's a new one, the Nancy. Is it Nancy Roman Telescope?
11: This is an amazing telescope. I mean, this is something that we've been looking for quite some time now. It's due to be launched within the next few weeks, I think, between now and the end of the month.
10: Yeah,
11: Nancy Grace Roman was one of those astronomers that latter-day astronomers, one of the people who really did a lot of work in the early years, and is just starting to get credit for what she's achieved. And they've named this amazing telescope after her. What's it going to achieve? What's it going to do? It's going to see more than we've ever seen before. It's going to find planets around other stars for us. But more than that, it's probably going to identify a world that we can go to if we're looking for one there. This is going to be a planet finder. It's something wonderful. It's a telescope I've been wanting to do for quite a while, as I said, and August 30, I think, is when it's going to do its work. It's got a wide-field camera. It's going to survey a huge part of the universe that we've not been able to get to before. So we're in the golden age of telescopes right now, Matthew, and this is just one example of that. Good, lovely tribute to this lady who's put a lot into astronomy over the years,
10: I imagine telescopes, I mean, you say golden age, they're only going to get better and better, aren't they, and see further and further. I mean, you think of Hubble, now 25, 30 years ago, and James Webb, which is in infrared, so it sees the same things differently. And this one, looking for planets around stars. So it's just incredible when you think about it. Is it going to be further than Hubble was? Is it going to be, does it replace Hubble? Is that the aim?
11: Well, it's a different sort of telescope. Hubble is a visual telescope, and these things can see in infrared and ultraviolet light and other spectrum, parts of the spectrum we can't see. Hubble is an ordinary telescope, like what you see through when you put your eye to the telescope. It's a visual telescope, good for looking at stars, looking for nebula, looking for that. But it won't find planets around other stars. They're not capable of doing that. Look, Hubble was just a thing of one of its kind when it was put together. And that was 1990, by the way. That's a long way back. It's more than served its purpose. It's only a tiny telescope compared to what we've got here. But these telescopes now are dramatic. In 1990, we never thought we'd have the capability of doing what these things are doing. And this can see right to the edge of time. We can see objects there that are in the early part of the universe. You know, the light has taken billions of years to get here, and it's only arriving now. I find that amazing that we can now look and see baby photographs of the universe in the first few billion years of its lifetime. It's estimated to be 13 to 14 billion years old. Mm. Can you imagine what this telescope is seeing is impressions of those objects, the light, the radiation from those objects that came along before our solar system was even created. And it's just arriving now. This is the biggest, hardest thing, most difficult thing for people to try and come to grips with when you're talking about the night sky. And I make a point of that. I take people out under the stars and I point to them and I say, where were you? Let's just say we're looking at Sirius, our brightest star. Mm. Where were you 9 years ago, 8.5 years ago? Oh, just got married or had the first child. So I say to them, look at that star now, the one we're talking about now. Have a look at it now. When you have that event, when that event happened for you 8.5 years ago, a beam of light left that star and it's just arriving now. Huh. And that's our closest star. Yet that light's taken 8 years to get here.
10: Wow.
11: So this telescope is seeing way back to the dawn of time. An amazing telescope. Let's hope it launches okay. It's been put off about 10 times.
10: Oh, really?
11: We should have had it 10 years ago.
10: Really? Okay.
11: Budget constraints in NASA, yeah.
10: Yeah? So who decides who looks through the telescope or who, you know, decides which way it's pointing and at what? Is it, do astronomers book these things for, or you know, unis or whatever, book them for, say, a day or an hour or something to point at such and such? How does it work?
11: Yeah, that's a good question, Matthew. And look, I'll answer it this way. These telescopes are different. When we had Hubble, you put Hubble in the sky there and everybody wanted to use it. Now, there are a lot of astronomers around the world that wanted time on that telescope. So what NASA did, they allocated a certain amount of time for your project. You'd have to put the project forward and say to them, look, this is what I want to do. I want to look for a pulsar. I want to look for a magnetar. I want to look for something else. You know, we're a team here in Chile or we're a team here in England or Australia. Everybody put their dibs in, put their applications in to use Hubble telescope, and they would allocate time for you to do that. They'd say in 1 month's time you got 2 hours on it, you know, so you'd be prepared for it and you'd aim it, they'd aim the telescope where you wanted to and you would receive the data. Mm. But this is different now. I'm not sure whether these telescopes work the same way. You're a completely different ball game. These are infrared and they work at all sorts of different spectrum, parts of the spectrum that we can't see. Hubble telescope itself was a big, large optical telescope. So I don't think so. With the complexity of these telescopes, you do need, you know, huge facilities to run them because the information coming back here is not all that strong. The Hubble telescope is returning viewed images in visual form. Mm. But these ones are coming through now. You really need complicated equipment to reassemble the images and that. So I can't really say definitely on that one, Matthew, but look, things are changing so much. It's becoming such an intricate thing that these telescopes, you do need, you know, huge facilities to run them because the information coming back here is not all that strong. The Hubble telescope is returning viewed images in visual form, but these ones are coming through now. You really need complicated equipment to reassemble the images and that. So I can't really say definitely on that one, Matthew, but look, things are changing so much. It's becoming such an intricate thing that I don't know what's next. Look, the only thing

0: of astronomy. You can't do visual astronomy anymore on planet Earth. Most of the major observatories around the world are giving up. They just can't do it because of the crap that's floating around up there, you know?
1: Yeah, right. So you've got to get above the satellite field. Gee whiz.
0: Yeah, these telescopes too, like Ruth Roman and the Webb telescope. I'll give you an example. The Webb telescope, James Webb telescope, went up a few years ago. That's an infrared telescope. That's I think about 1,000,000 K from here. Now, these telescopes cannot get any sunlight. This has got a huge big umbrella around it to shade it from the sun. But they work in temperatures close to the close to absolute zero. The colder it is, the better the telescope works. Wow. So there's a lot involved with modern astronomy at the moment.
1: Goodness. What if some space dust goes through that umbrella? I mean, that could happen, couldn't it?
0: Oh, when they launched the Webb telescope, it got hit with a lot of micrometeorites as well. There were holes in it, left, right,
1: really?
0: And centre. As I'm talking to you, I've got a picture of it on the wall there. You can actually buy the mirror or a facsimile of it. It's about 2 feet in diameter. I've got it on the wall sitting in front of me now. The mirror's made up of all these little small segments, like when you look at a honeycomb. You know, a bee honeycomb with the honey in it, the little segments, that's what it's made up from. You can't make a big mirror anymore because they just fold up under gravity and warp. So there's a lot involved in this at the moment.
1: Wow, that's amazing.
0: Oh, boy. The golden age of telescopes. We're learning so much now.
1: All right. Talking of telescopes, one down your way near Coonanabarabran is about to, what, shut? Is that the concern? The Anglo-Australian telescope is 52 years old and on its last legs?
0: Yeah, this is Coonanabarabran. Look, for people who don't know, this is down in the Warrumbungle Mountains. Now, the Warrumbungle Mountains is designated as the second darkest sky site in the world. I couldn't believe it. Now, they've come out with a statement yesterday, and mind you, I've just organised a tour down here with a group of people for next year. They're going to close it down. They're going to close it down because it's outlived its usefulness. Well, they say it has. Well, it hasn't. People want to go there. It's always a popular stop for people who want to go to the southern parts of New South Wales. But this telescope, if it doesn't get its funding back, it was opened in 1974. It's called the AAT, Australian Telescope. It's been probing the universe for decades now, and so many people have used it. It's a place where budding astronomers go to. There are little private observatories around there as well. It's more than a telescope. It's something of, it's part of Coonabarabran is where it's at. And it's an identity in the town. It's something that you talk about it around the world, and people say, "Oh yeah, I know about Siding Spring." So it looks like it may close. I hope it doesn't, because we've got a tour going down there next year to have a look through it. But you can go down there; they show you through the telescope. It's an amazing complex. And by the way, this telescope and the whole area that the telescope's in is in a huge volcano, an extinct volcano.
1: Really?
0: I know that because I spent time with Fred Watson, who was the chief astronomer down there for many years, and he's still got a lot to do with the telescope. And I was amazed when we had a little chat there. He stood me on the veranda up on the telescope. We looked around and he said, "This is all part of an extinct volcano." We're sitting in the recess of an old volcano that would have been on there probably 1,000,000 years ago. Australia's got a good history of craters. I tell you what, and you know, most of them are in the desert pass. I don't think South Aussie got hit too much, but up in the Northern Territory in Queensland, there are quite a few Wolf craters.
1: Okay, all right. I know with volcanoes, there's a whole string of extinct volcanoes down the east coast, isn't there? They sort of finish around Mount Gambier with the Blue Lake in one, an extinct volcano. Mount Shank and a couple of spots in Victoria, there's extinct volcanoes as well.
0: Well, that's what the early Earth was like. Yeah. We look at it now and it's a completely different landscape than what it was, you know, hundreds of millions of years ago. If you could peel the layers back on planet Earth like you do with an onion, if you could do that, you'd get to a point where you'd see a lot of cratering, just like the moon.
1: Yeah.
0: At one stage, the Earth was pretty much like the surface of the moon just after its formation. The moon got the craters because of the bombardment of bits and pieces of shrapnel coming back, pulled back into the sun after the explosion of energy that made the sun. And all that

0: shrapnel coming back, those protoplanets and those asteroids and large chunks of rock peppered the moon over millions of years. And also the Earth. Mercury is an example of that too. Mm. You look at Mercury, it's pretty much a carbon copy of the moon. So all the planets, the inner planets especially, were bombarded by all of this stuff. And if you peel all the layers back on planet Earth, you get to a point where you see a crater or a crater surface pretty much like on the moon. Earth is different. The moon didn't have what we had. We had plate tectonics, we had volcanism, and all that over millions of years smoothed over the skin of the Earth and gave us our nice flat surface we've got today.
1: Yeah, there we are. All right, we might take a quick break, Dave, and on the other side, I want to ask you about Pluto, which is perhaps going to join the realm of planets again, maybe. We'll talk about that.
0: We're fighting for it, Matthew.
1: Okay. Well, I don't think it's going anywhere, but we'll talk about it next, back after the break. Dave Reneke, my guest, of course, Astrospace News. If you've got a question for Dave as well, 8223 0000.
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0: quarter to eight on 5AA. We've lost Dave Renicky during the break. We think his phone's gone flat. So, had so many questions to ask him, including one on the text line, but we'll see if we can get him back in the next quarter of an hour. Don't know what happened to it. We can't get through, but never mind. We're trying. Nick says, Matthew, with all the money the Premier is getting from sporting events, why is he not doing anything about the crisis in our hospitals? Friend of mine waiting 16 hours to see a doctor at Flinders. I'm telling you, if not feeling well, you go to hospital, you need to pack lunch and dinner because the wait list is very long. Nick, funny you should say that. I bumped into a listener, Paul, on the weekend, who said that his wife was unwell, suddenly lost colour, became very dizzy, called for an ambulance. They told him it would be an hour. Paul's elderly, I think it's fair to say, Paul, and his wife. But, you know, in good health, but in his 80s, and so is his wife. And said 1 hour. 5 hours later, the ambulance arrives and taken to hospital, which he said was not unexpectedly because he's been there before in waiting rooms, and he said it was like a war zone at the RA, like a war zone in the waiting area. But he said the service once they got in was exceptional. But 5 hour wait for an ambulance, given that I think we were just talking last week about how many ambulances we've all seen on the roads. You can't go for a drive these days without an ambulance siren blaring, overtaking you or coming the other way or crossing in front of you or whatever the case may be. They're everywhere. So the paramedics, we've got paramedics. We've solved that crisis. We've got paramedics. The problem is they're waiting to offload. But why is there a five-hour waiting time given that there's that many? It's an issue. But thank you for the text, Nick. I don't disagree. Still long waiting times in hospitals, still ramping at hospitals. None of that is any better. You know, maybe in terms of hours per month, marginally, but I don't think so. I don't think it's a lot better than what it was. On footy, Adam says the AFL now super woke. Anyway, I've lost interest in it. Sick of all the themed rounds in the AFL. They should concentrate on playing football rather than being the social warriors of justice. Adam, completely agree. Core business is footy, is it not? The AFL? Core business is football. Get on with it. And the theme weeks, yeah, no interest at all. No interest at all. Andrew says, imagine being CEO of the AFL. I've got enough on my plate. What's this Richmond man Mad Monday video? Yeah. What is that about? Now, you know, in the scheme of things, not a terribly just weird. Just a weird video of the blokes belting each other with belts, which does seem a little bit odd, to put it mildly. No idea what it's about, but anyway, all right. Lee, oh no, I was about to go to Lee, but I think we've got Astro Dave back. We've got through. Yippity-doo-dah. Hello, Dave.
1: Sorry, Matthew, we had a flat battery on the phone.
0: There we go.
1: Oh, my fault. I apologise for that.
0: No, that's all right. I thought it might have been that, and I'm glad we've got you back because I've got a text from Jocelyn, who says, last year or the year before, there was concern Beetlejuice might burn out or explode or become a supernova or something. What's the latest with that? It looks unchanged in the sky last I saw it on the weekend.
1: Yeah, let's be careful about that. Now, this is a very, very popular thing when we have talks. Beetlejuice is called Beetlejuice because of the movie. You'll find this star below the saucepan, the handle, the bottom of the saucepan. We call it the saucepan. It's a very, very large star, 600 times bigger than our sun. But it's also 600 light years away. Yes, it will explode. It will become a supernova. And when it does, there'll be no nighttime here for about maybe 2 or 3 hours. It'll be that bright. It's one of the biggest stars in the sky. It's a supergiant. And the lady's right there, too. It will go, but we don't know when. It could be tomorrow. It might be next week. It could be a million years from now. One thing I do know is that this is 600 light years away. So, Matthew, what we're saying is that if that star exploded 500 years ago, we won't know for about it for another century.
0: Wow.
1: Because the light from that object still be coming here. So astronomers can only say it's going to go, but we don't know when. And when it does, it'll become one huge flash in the sky. And then after that, we'll see it as a what's called a nebula. in the sky for centuries to come, a remnant of what was once there. But it's not going to hurt us here. We're a long way away from it.
0: Okay, all right. So beetle geese, as in G-U-E-S-E, isn't it?
1: Yeah. Beautiful sights from a telescope. When you look at the saucepan, the bottom part of the saucepan, the part you'd put on the stove there where the three stars are, it's down below that. You can go and have a look at that bit later in the night. When you do look at it through a telescope, you can actually see how the orange colour comes up very strongly.
0: Mm-hmm. Okay. All right. Now, tell us about Pluto. It's Pluto. Is there talk Pluto could be coming back as a planet instead of being a dwarf or not?
1: Boy, look, I don't think it's going to happen. They tried to get it back before. NASA Administrator Jared Isaacman is a real progressive sort of a guy. And he said yesterday he'd like to make Pluto a planet again. But that's going to revive an very old debate. Way back when we found Pluto in 1930, it had been looked for 80 years. And in the excitement there, nobody decided to check and see if it really did conform to what a planet should be. It doesn't, unfortunately, because Pluto sometimes ducks inside the orbit of Neptune. So it doesn't complete a circle around the sun. But what happened was some years later, around 2006, I think it was, the International Astronomical Union reclassified Pluto as a dwarf planet. Mm. Because of that reason, it didn't clear its orbit. It didn't come in. It didn't have its own orbit. Silly to do this because they changed the status of the solar system. They called this a dwarf planet, and they took an asteroid called Ceres, and they made that a dwarf planet as well. That's in the orbit between Mars and Jupiter, part of the asteroid belt. This is the silliest and craziest decision ever made in astronomy. And over the years now, there have been attempts to try and get it back, but I don't think it ever will, unfortunately. But when it was demoted there, it's caused such a confusion. All the little sayings we had as kids there, you couldn't have them again. Men very easily make pots serve useful, needy purposes, is one I remember. but now, and then what happened with the reason they did this, another reason was that with stronger telescopes in recent decades, this is found in 1930, we found other worlds out there. We found one called Eris, which is the same size. And then they found another one called Marky Marky, which is about the same size as Pluto as well. So even out past Pluto, there's a whole realm of objects out there. And astronomers had to sit down one day and think, okay, we're going to have a demarcation point here. We're going to have a point where we put the city limits sign up. Where is the end of the solar system? And unfortunately, Pluto missed out.
0: Wow.
1: I don't think it'll ever come back, to be honest with you.
0: No. And it's weird in that it orbits inside Neptune's orbit, doesn't it, for a bit of
1: its
0: circle around the sun?
1: Can I tell you a very poignant story about this?
0: Yeah.
1: I was lucky enough to sit down at Lowell Observatory. I had complete access to this one when no one's around. I was on assignment from a magazine here. It was about 2008. And I went to the exact place where this was found by Clyde Tombaugh. Clyde Tombaugh was a Kansas City boy of 19 years of age. He wanted to be an astronomer, but nobody wanted him because he wasn't qualified. He lived on a farm. He made his own telescopes out of tractor parts.
0: Wow.
1: He sent a telegram in those days of telegraph to all the observatories in America. I know this is drawn out, but there's a good end to it. He just wanted someone to give him a job. No one did. And all of a sudden, the director of the Lowell Observatory said, look, come over. We've got a job for you. He got the worst job in astronomy to sit there and look one plate after another, called a blink comparator. Flick, flick, one plate to the other of images that were taken the night before by astronomers, hundreds of plates of the night sky, looking for that one object that changed position there that would give the indication that Pluto was out there or planet. So they'd been looking for this for 80 years. He sat there month after month, and everybody, he was the butt of all the jokes. Everybody thought he was crazy, but he was determined because he got a job. He was working with professional astronomers. Mm. One night, in March of 1930, he found it. He hit something that nobody had ever found before. And he knew what it was because when he looked at one plate, there was an object that moved from one side to the other, only slightly, and that could mean a planet. So he walked down there and he opened the door of the manager of the observatory and said, Dr. Slipher, I found your planet X. He became world famous after that, Matthew. This is amazing. 1930, and the word went out around the world, to name this planet. And they put it, they put the word out to everybody who wanted to. Now, a little girl in England named Virginia Burney, who was only 12, her dad worked at the local observatory, and she put the name forward, Pluto. She didn't think it would go anywhere, and they did select it. She became world famous for that, for naming Pluto, the god of the underworld.
0: Mm.
1: Now, here's an interesting little story. This is where it finishes up. In the late 90s, America decided to go to Pluto to send a spacecraft there. They call it New Horizons. They, and Clyde Tombaugh, who lived his life on the merits of this one discovery and did great things in between as a teacher, he was with his wife. He was 93, and America sent the NASA sent him a telegram asking permission to visit his planet. His wife said, he sat there, and she said he had a tear in his eye, and he said to her, "That's the greatest compliment anyone ever paid to me." Clyde died before they launched the vehicle. He didn't live to see it launch, but they put his ashes on board the spacecraft.
0: Wow. How about that?
1: And guess who was at the launch site when it was launched? 81-year-old Virginia Burney.
0: Oh, really? That's amazing.
1: What a great story.
0: That is good.
1: And he finally got it. I love this story. I'm sorry to go on about it, but here's a man who lived all his life on the merits of this one discovery, who did some great things in teaching, and he finally got his wish. So his ashes are on board the New Horizons spacecraft that went to Pluto that we saw some years ago, and Virginia Burney was there to watch the launch. What a great story.
0: That is a great story, Dave, and who knew? That is fantastic. Thank
1: Sorry
0: you.
1: To take up
0: No, no,
1: time.
0: That's great, and you've taken us to the end. Thank you for that, and a lovely way to end it. Thank you for your time tonight.
1: You're there.
0: Yeah, can you hear me?
1: Yeah, I had a blank spot there.
0: Oh, sorry. I just said, great way to end it. Thank you for your time.
1: Thanks, Marcy. Good to be with you.
0: We'll talk next Monday. Thank you. Dave Renicky, Astrospace News is the website, and lots of space information there. Go have a look. It's worth the Google. Lee, you've been waiting a little while wanting to talk about the swans. G'day, Lee.
2: Yeah, I reckon it's ridiculous what they're doing. I wonder how they found the drugs in the hotel.
0: Say again, mate. Sorry.
2: I wonder how they found the drugs in the hotel.
0: How they found them?
2: Yeah, who found them, do you reckon?
0: What do you mean, who found them? They...
2: Who sent them after the game? Who sent the drugs after them?
0: I'm not sure what you mean, but look, they were staying at the Pullman, and that was their hotel. They couldn't fly out that night because of the curfew in Sydney. So they were there overnight, and apparently, allegedly, whatever, they brought people to the motel. Brought girls to the motel, as in entertainers. So that's how they got there.
2: They just tear the contract straight away for that.
0: Well, they did the wrong thing by the club, that's for sure, yeah.
2: I know they did, but they just tear the contract.
0: Yeah, well, that's up to the club to determine that bit, but the club's saying, well, we're going to wait for the police investigation first. That's where it's at.
2: How long is it going to go on for?
0: Sorry?
2: How long is it going to go on for?
0: How long? Well, who knows? A police investigation, that probably a couple of weeks, I imagine. I mean, it's been a week so far, hasn't it? But I imagine a bit longer. So we'll know soon enough, no doubt. Good on you, Lee. Thank you. News is coming up shortly on 5AA, 8223-0000. Lots to have a chat about. A bit later on, Leslie Venning will join me as well from the WEA. You know that number, the text line, 0448 08 1395. 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
7: Rain tonight down to 12, rain tomorrow 17. With the 8 o'clock news, I'm Mel Usher. A man has sustained serious injuries in a crash at Kapunda. Two hatchbacks, a Hyundai and a Toyota, collided at the intersection of the Tierley Highway and Greenock Road just after four this afternoon. The driver of the Hyundai, a 78-year-old local man, was extricated from his vehicle by SES members before being taken to hospital. He has serious but not life-threatening injuries. The driver of the Toyota, a 20-year-old man, sustained minor injuries. Investigations are continuing into the cause of the crash. Well, the threat of bird flu is intensifying around the country, particularly in SA. Authorities are investigating a second suspected case of H5 bird flu in a long-nosed fur seal in South Australia. Labor and the opposition claim confusion over One Nation's immigration policy shows the minor party is not fit to govern. Nelson Scott reports from Canberra.
8: One Nation says it will slash annual net migration to 130,000 people in a bid to ease pressure on infrastructure and housing. But its newest MP, David Farley, has muddied the party's message, arguing the figure excludes several major visa categories, effectively pushing One Nation's real target to 230,000. Prime Minister Anthony Albanese says this matches the government's policy.
9: He believed the numbers that Labor have come up with are about right.
8: Senior One Nation MP Barnaby Joyce has told Seven Mr. Farley misspoke.
10: It is 130,000. We've been saying it all along.
8: The opposition says the policy confusion shows One Nation is not a party of government.
7: The opposition argues the Prime Minister should listen to his New South Wales counterpart and extend the Royal Commission into anti-Semitism. The inquiry is set to hand down its final report in December, marking the anniversary of the Bondi Beach terror attack. Premier Chris Minns has joined the coalition and Jewish groups in calling for more witnesses to be given the chance to testify. Liberal Senator John O'Dunham argues it's vital key decision makers are held to account.
11: If we are to properly learn from the mistakes that led to Bondi, and there's some terrible, heinous mistakes made by decision makers through this whole long, drawn-out history, then we need to have it all on the table.
7: Overseas and in Nevada, around 90,000 people have been told to evacuate as a wildfire approaches Reno. At least half a dozen people have been injured. The governor has declared a state of emergency. Now turning to 5AA's sport, and Essendon has announced the appointment of its new senior coach. Mark McVeigh returns to the Bombers after coaching stints at GWS and Sydney, including a period as interim Giants coach in 2022. The 45-year-old says he wants the club to be brave and aggressive with the ball. Well, the Port Adelaide Football Club has paid tribute to Zach Butters after the three-time John Cale medalist announced he's heading back to Victoria. He's ruled out playing for Collingwood, with Geelong, Richmond and the Western Bulldogs in the mix. He says Alberton will always be an important part of his story.
12: So many special memories that I'll take with me and hold me forever, and my teammates along the journey have all been awesome and some great role models that have really paved the way and helped me. And plenty of great coaches that have got me where I am today, and I'll be in forever debt to the footy club for drafting a skinny kid from Darley. I'll always be a Port Adelaide person, and yeah, I always value this club and what it's done for me.
7: And Butters has been announced as one of four Port players to make the All-Australian squad, alongside Aliyah Aliyah, Mitch Georgiades and Jason Horne-Francis. Three Crows have made the cut, Jordan Dawson, Wayne Millerer and Isaac Rankin. Adelaide's Zach Taylor will miss the next 2 to 3 weeks with a minor hamstring strain, scans have confirmed, so he'll likely sit out the elimination final at Adelaide Oval on September 5. Well, the AFL boss has spoken publicly for the first time on the Sydney Swans scandal. Andrew Dillon admits he's limited in what he can say as a police investigation is ongoing. And 2005 Premiership coach Paul Roos will present the Jock McHale Medal to this year's Premiership winning coach at the Grand Final. Now the 5AA forecast. Rain tonight down to 12, rain for your Tuesday 17. Wednesday, partly cloudy, 17, and then sunny and 19 on Thursday. Right now, it's 14 degrees on 5AA, always Adelaide.
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0: 7:08 on 5AA. I see SA Health, and we were talking about hospitals just a quarter of an hour or so ago, and I told you the story about Paul and his wife and the long time they had to wait for an ambulance. But SA Health have put in a submission to the federal government that its plan, the federal government's plan, to slash the private health insurance rebate for older South Australians will, as we all know, choke up the hospital system, the public hospital system, because people over 65 who have been scrimping and saving to keep their private health alive, albeit, you know, with a discount that they do have been, you know, just trying to keep that going. The federal government, as you know, in the budget announced that it will end the rebate that people aged over 65 get on private health insurance, so they'll have to pay full fee, same as everyone else. You might say, well, fine. Why shouldn't they? The reason is because back in the day, 30-odd years ago, the Howard government put in this scheme where you start paying for private health when you're young, and when you're older, you get discounted rates when you're retired and over 65. That was always the deal. And suddenly people who are approaching or are over 65 are finding out that that is no longer the deal because the Albanese government changed it at the last federal budget. So SA Health are trying to get the feds to change that. And the chief executive of SA Health, Dr. Robin Lawrence, has written a submission to the federal committee looking at the government's plan to cut rebates for private health insurance for the over 65s, outlining concerns, warning the removal of age-based rebate tiers may have unintended consequences for access to care and place additional pressures on the public hospital system. So I understand from news reports, and the Times has got this story, other states have also similarly kicked up about the federal government's plan. So Health Minister Blair Boyer telling the Times, he's written to his federal counterpart, who's South Australian MP Mark Butler, making it clear the state government would prefer the full rebate stay in place, and says he'll continue to advocate what's in the best interest of South Australians. Because, of course, people with private health insurance who are retired who suddenly find themselves paying $500, maybe more, a year more for their private health are going to say, well, screw private health. We'll go to the public system and have a look at the public system. Here's what people are saying. I took my sister-in-law, Sandra says, to the RA Saturday afternoon, 4 p.m. Not seen until 2 a.m. Sunday morning. During that time, we witnessed so much in the waiting room, including code blacks, a woman having a stroke while waiting to be seen. At times, we felt unsafe. Furthermore, the extensive time to wait incurred $45 in parking fines and then the additional cost on top of that, buying drinks and some food from the cafe due to long waiting times. We were very patient and respectful of staff as they do the best they can, but so disillusioned by the extremely long waiting times. That's from Sandy B. So there it is. That's her version. I read you Nick's text before and Paul's story of a 5.5 hour wait for an ambulance when they were told 1 hour. So the public health system is not terrific. We were hoping to speak to Shadow Health Minister Anne Rustin on the fact that states are kicking up about cancelling the rebate. Can you imagine what waiting rooms are going to be like in the public system when that rebate goes, if the federal government moves ahead with the plans it has? If it's an 8 hour, is it 8? No, it's a 10-hour wait now, Saturday afternoon, 4 p.m. until 2 a.m. Sunday morning. How bad is it going to get? How bad does it have to get? And the feds have no idea. Because, you know, you get a poly becoming sick, they end up at Ashford or Calvary or somewhere else. It's where they're taken. It's not to the RA to ramp in an ambulance. Seriously, no idea. Just completely separated from ordinary people. It's unreal. Such a dumb policy. Peter says, surprise, surprise, Labor and Liberal criticism of One Nation policies coming from the bullies who don't want to share their publicly funded trough and never deliver on their promises. Well, that's why the polls show support for One Nation, I suppose, Peter, although that support has dwindled in the poll out today. Which shows One Nation down 5, the Liberals up 4. So they're bleeding support from one another, One Nation and the Liberal Party. Labor's on 26, the Libs are up to 25 from 21. One Nation down to around 21 or 22. So there we are. All right. Tim at Woodcroft. Hello, Tim.
1: Yeah, g'day, Matthew. How are you going, mate?
0: Pretty good. How about you?
1: I'm very good, thank you. No, I just want to say something about cutting the trees down.
0: Yeah.
1: Now, I don't agree with cutting trees out. I'm as green as most people.
0: Okay.
1: However, my brother, years ago, he worked for the old rule, the Adelaide Council.
0: Oh, yeah.
1: When Adelaide won the Formula One Grand Prix back in the
0: 80s,
1: right? Well, he was on the tree cutting crew. And they had to take out about 6 or 7 big trees because the transmission from the television couldn't get through to, I don't know, the satellite or something.
0: Mount Lofty or whatever,
1: Mount Lofty, whatever it might be.
0: Yeah.
1: But they did it at 5 in the morning, so the greenies couldn't harass them. But that's what I call progress.
0: Yeah.
1: You know, like. And I know that, 700 trees in North Adelaide is a bit extreme, but, you know, I'm as green as I am, I can also understand progress.
0: Yeah.
1: That's what I'm saying.
0: Yeah. I mean, look, somebody on the text line is saying, Matthew, do you want to see all the trees go? Well, no, I don't want to see all the trees go. Here we go. Do you support cutting down all the 100-year-old trees, Matthew, from Scott? No, Scott, I don't. But, you know, if it means, I don't know, 50 have to go so the race can happen, well, that's all right because we'll plan 150 somewhere else. It's not the end of the world, I don't think.
1: That's exactly right. I mean, honestly, 750 trees, I don't know, but surely there's going to be thousands of bloody trees in the parklands.
0: Yeah, I think there are.
1: Yeah. So, I feel it's a little bit of an overreaction in the name of progress.
0: Yeah. Yeah.
1: Shall we say? I
0: tend to agree, Tim.
1: Oh, good job. I'm glad to have somebody agree with me.
0: Good on you. Thank you, mate.
1: Thanks, mate.
0: Have a good night. Cheers. Thanks for the call. 8:15. By the way, on the corner of Greenhill Road and Grand Junction Road. I was there waiting at the lights turning left from Greenhill into, not Grand Junction, sorry, Greenhill and Fullerton Road. I was turning left from Grand Junction into Fullerton to head towards the Britannia roundabout to go past Vic Park. And I noticed on the corner there at the lights, there's a few big gum trees, about four or five, that have got yellow ribbons around them. Well, the track isn't going anywhere near that corner. Nowhere near. They may as well put yellow ribbons around trees in Salisbury and say they're endangered because of the MotoGP. I mean, come on, greenies. Do you want to be taken seriously? Probably still got the yellow ribbons around them. No, they were big trees, and they're right on the corner, opposite the old Etzer building, the Air Apartments these days. Right on that corner in the parklands. Big trees with yellow ribbons, and thinking the track is going. I mean, the wetlands are in the way for a start. They're not going to get rid of the wetlands that they just built about 4 years ago. So, come on. That's funny. Yeah, you may as well put, as I say, ribbons around trees in Salisbury. Frank at Birkenhead. Hello, Frank.
2: Hey, Matthew. I recently retired as a support worker, and it's only 12 months ago, and I just want to talk about the waiting times. You mentioned about it's like a war zone. Yes, I've been there, done that. But I'll tell you about an incident when I was a support worker about 12 months ago. I was called out on a call out to a client and got in the ambulance and went to the hospital. And we sat in this waiting room from 7 o'clock, started at 7 a.m., at midnight. My dear client was in a wheelchair, and he was getting so agitated, sitting in a wheelchair, so far from the 7 to 4 a.m., 5 hours. I didn't know what to do. I couldn't do anything. I said, look, I'm sorry. I can't do anything. I felt more sorry for him, you know, it's just sitting in that wheelchair. But people in there, some of them were lying on the ground, lying on the floor, sleeping. Some had their sleeping bags. Some were on drugs. But, you know, the thing is, they cannot refuse them. Even though these people are wasting precious time for beds and, you know, for the doctors, seeing other people with more genuine, complaints. But they can't refuse them. Whether they're drunk, they've still got to see them.
0: Yeah.
2: Now, getting to my point, now this client of mine had heart pain. He had and that's why I was on a call that they called me out to go out and be with him, because I couldn't get anyone to go. They didn't have anyone available to go with him in the ambulance, because they you know, you've got to have someone in the ambulance with a client, you know. So I went with him, and got, as I said, got there at 7, and 4 a.m. we're finally seen to. Gee. After 9 hours.
0: Wow.
2: Matthew, 9 hours, man.
0: 4 a.m.
2: Yeah, until we're seen to, and it was just, but, you know, the thing is, I thought that was just, I felt more sorry for my client, you know, just in that chair waiting.
0: Yeah.
2: Sitting there, he was getting so irritable and so uncomfortable. Imagine being in a wheelchair for 5 hours.
0: I know.
2: It was shocking. And see, the people, what wastes precious time for beds and that, you know, are people going into the hospital, and it's not the Royal Adelaide Hospital. It's a QEH going in for minor things where they can just go. They don't need to go to hospital and waste precious emergency time, but they can just go and see their local doctor. You know, this happens, and people on drugs.
0: Yeah.
2: They're wasting people's time, man, you know?
0: Yeah, but, yeah. It? Just not enough beds? Is that what it is? It probably is, isn't it? They've got too many elderly in beds, because there's no care homes for them, or enough aged care beds.
2: Look, it's a combination of the elderly people. It's not just the elderly people. It's people. Remember all those people wasting doctors' times where they're going in for petty things?
0: Yeah.
2: You know, small things, you know, that where they don't need to go to hospital. They can just see the local doctor.
0: Absolutely.
2: And, you know, druggies and everything. But they can't refuse them, Matthew.
0: Yeah. Yeah.
2: And that's wasting people's time.
0: Yeah.
2: You know, just someone who's just drunk. He might not necessarily be on drugs. He might go into the hospital, in the hospital.
0: Mm.
2: You know what I mean?
0: Yeah.
2: So I wanted to share that with you, mate.
0: That's unreal. 9 hours. Unbelievable. Thank you, Frank.
2: No worries, mate.
0: Have a good night. Thanks for calling. Yeah. That's crazy, isn't it? It shouldn't be that way. Christine says the health system is annoying. It's the government waiting for the end of the baby boomers because it seems like everything is for younger generations. Why not spend money on new nursing homes? Because eventually the younger gens will need them too. Eventually, it's cruel. It's all about votes. We need real leaders like Howard Hawke, etc. Makes my blood boil, says Christine. Thank you, Christine. 20 past 8 now on 5AA.
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0: Past 8. Craig at Port Adelaide. G'day, Craig.
28: Hi, Matthew. Usually about a month before September the 20th, they give the interim price of the rise we get in on September the 20th. Do you know what it is?
0: Funny you should say, because my mum asked me this on the weekend and I said, yeah, that usually comes out about now, but I didn't know. I do know now. It will increase by $36.80 per fortnight for single pensioners.
28: Okay.
0: $55.60 per fortnight for couples.
28: Okay. Well.
0: So that takes it up to $12.37.70 per fortnight for singles and $18.66 per fortnight for couples.
28: Okay. Oh.
0: There we are. How are you going to spend your $1,200, $616 a week?
28: Well, money doesn't go far now.
0: No.
28: What's going to happen when we get that rise? They usually put everything up after that, don't they?
0: It's a big, yeah, they do. It's a big rise though, isn't it? 36. Like, that's bigger than normal or probably
28: the
0: been...
28: The last one in March the 20th was... $21 for singles, I think.
0: 31, yeah, okay.
28: and $21 for singles.
0: Oh, 21.
28: I don't know what's for couples, yeah. But I mean, I rang up about this before once. I think you were the one, or Lee was the one, talking about the big difference in rises on the 20th of March and the 20th of September, even when you include inflation. The rise is always smaller in March than it is in September. I think even in March next year,
0: yeah.
28: I think you'll find that it won't be more than $36 on March March next year. I think it'll be lower, like the bloke explained to me from a finance company that worked for Centrelink. He said there's some sort of anomaly there that how they equate that difference.
0: I wonder if they do it for winter fuel bills, you know, to allow for that, to help out with that. I wonder if that's why it's higher in September.
28: I don't know. Even though he explained to me, that bloke that worked for Centrelink, that worked for an investment company or finance company, I didn't quite understand it because I didn't pick it up right. I thought I just couldn't. I couldn't work out how they were doing it. It's sort of like some sort of formula they have, which the government knows, but I mean, the normal person probably wouldn't understand.
0: No, I think you're right. Like, my eyes would glaze over if you tried to explain it. I know that much.
28: Yeah, what happened with the bloke going up before about talking about these people being dragged through the mud?
0: The Swans.
28: Was he talking about the Swans, was he?
0: I don't know. Is that the one? I reckon
28: I don't know. About 8 o'clock or something, he rang up.
0: Yeah, there was somebody about the Swans at 8 o'clock.
28: Talking about the Swans?
0: Yeah.
28: Well, what they've been... have they been exonerated?
0: No, it's still where it was. Police still investigating. No charges laid at this stage.
28: Okay. Well, they've all advertised on the television about what's happened allegedly. They had to say allegedly, because otherwise they'd be in trouble.
0: Well, yeah, that's true. But no, I mean, you use allegedly when there's charges, and there's no charges.
28: Yeah, well, you've got to say allegedly, otherwise you've got in trouble of being sued.
0: Yeah.
28: It's before the courts or whatever.
0: Well, it's not yet. That's the thing. It's not yet.
28: Well, it's not yet, but, I mean, when it does go before the courts, there can't be outside interference by someone saying they did it.
0: Yeah. Yep.
28: You know, it's like when two lawyers go into court and the two lawyers have got their opinion on both sides.
0: Yeah.
28: And the judge will say, I'll take your opinion into account. I won't go by that your opinions. I want evidence.
0: Okay.
28: And I go by the facts and the evidence, not opinion.
0: Mm.
28: And that's the trouble with public opinion sometimes. It's I've picked it up on the television, but it's only alleged until it goes to court.
0: Yep. True. That's so true. That's exactly right.
28: I guess, I mean, he said they've been dragged through the mud. We'll see what happens when it goes through the courts or whatever process needs to take place.
0: Yep.
28: But, I mean, if they've done something wrong, well, they haven't been dragged through the mud if it comes out that they have done something wrong.
0: It depends on your definition of being dragged through the mud, I guess. Yeah.
28: Okay.
0: Good on you, Craig. Thanks for the call, mate. 29 past 8 on 5AA. There's been a serious crash at Kapunda late today, about 4 o'clock. A Hyundai hatchback and a Toyota hatchback collided on the corner of the Teal Highway and Greenock Road just after 4. The Hyundai driver, a 78-year-old from Kapunda, extricated from his car by state emergency services. He was taken to hospital with serious but non-life-threatening injuries. 20-year-old man driving the Toyota sustained minor injuries, also in hospital. Investigations into the cause of the crash continue. Anyone who witnessed it or with dash cam footage urged to contact Crime Stoppers. So help out there if you can. All right, we'll take a quick break on 5AA.
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0: I was talking a little while ago about the rebate ending and health department here in South Australia. This is a private health rebate, which the federal government announced in the budget for over 65s would end. The state government, SA Health, is concerned that is just going to clog public hospitals. I understand states around the country are thinking the same, exactly the same thing. SA Health CEO Robin Lawrence has written to the federal committee looking at the Albanese's government plan to cut rebates for private health insurance for people aged over 65, telling them it's just, as you know, hate the expression, but Blind Freddy can see, it's going to put additional pressure on the public hospital system. Of course it is. The shadow Minister for Health federally is Senator Anne Rustin, and she is on the line. Senator, good evening. Thanks for your time.
18: Matthew, I just have to correct you. It's
0: not
18: Senator Anne Rustin. It's actually Anne Webster, who is the Shadow Minister for Regional Health.
0: Okay.
18: I work with Anne Rustin.
0: Right. Good to know. All right. So,
18: we'll get that right.
0: A plural of Anne's, whatever that might
18: yes.
0: be.
18: Yes. Yes, that's right.
0: Okay, so now obviously it's going to have this obvious consequence, isn't it? You can see that from a mile away, that it's just going to make ramping, it's going to make capacity issues in our hospitals just that much worse as people on private health abandon their private health because the prices are going to go up.
18: Well, it's extraordinary that the state governments are very aware of how it's going to impact what are already crunched public health systems, as you rightly say, and yet our federal minister, Mark Butler, seems to be oblivious to the fact we've got several reports out now who are estimating that, well, the government's estimation is that 44,000 people will be impacted by this, but there are, the insurance sector says no, it'll actually be around 62,000 older Australians will actually drop their cover altogether, but 200,000 will downgrade. And then there's another body, the National Seniors Australia, who say that 400,000 people over the age of 65 who have private health cover will reduce that cover, and 270,000 will drop it altogether. Either way, this is a diabolical mess that just never needed to come about. Mm. And it is really deeply concerning for those who are over 65. The National Seniors Australia, who say that 400,000 people over the age of 65 who have private health cover will reduce that cover, and 270,000 will drop it altogether. Either way,

0: amazing science all at work. And they now are in a position where $1,600 additional cost to them can see them pull out and not be able to get those surgeries done.
1: Yeah, unreal. So what's the outcome here? I mean, the feds have to change their mind on this, you would expect. Is it going to be pressure from the states? Could that be enough to do it?
0: Well, my hope is that yes, now that South Australia have joined New South Wales and other Labor government, Queensland and Tasmania, obviously both lead coalition, proving this is not political. It's not about the politics. It's about their lack of sense where the government is trying to keep more money in their coffers, $3 billion next year and $1 billion each year after that, when in actual fact, the $450 billion over 5 years that the federal government pays state governments to run their hospital system is just going to not be able to cope. It's not going to be enough money. So what they're going to be so-called saving is actually going to create more headache, and it's just going to be harder for everybody concerned.
1: Yeah, okay. So, I mean, there is a national cabinet next week. You expect this would come up on the agenda?
0: I would expect so, absolutely. The Senate inquiry that Senator Ann Rustin was obviously involved in, they made it very clear, many bodies made it very clear, this is just not a good move. Mm. And so I would hope that the National Cabinet would make their case to Mark Butler and that he will need to walk this back, because it's not a good decision for anyone, and it particularly impacts regional health, where we already have short we have greater problems with workforce, we have less hospitals available, we have less surgeries available in the regions. The costs just continue to climb. And obviously we have, well, people may not think it's obvious, but it is obvious to me, we have older populations generally. So this impacts regional Australians significantly.
1: Yeah, absolutely. All right, we'll see where it goes. I appreciate your time tonight. Thank you.
0: No worries at all. Thank you.
1: Senator Anne Webster, who is the Shadow Minister for Regional Health from the electorate of Mallee in Victoria. So understands those issues, obviously. But, it's interesting, isn't it, with the private health rebate? I mean, it's clear it's a bell that, of course, it's only going to lead to more people in the public health system. Blair Boyer, the health minister here in South Australia, has recognised that as well and saying, well, basically we agree with SA Health. He says, I'll continue to advocate what's in the best interests of South Australians, comment in the Tiser today. Making it clear, he says, we would prefer the full rebate stay in place. John at Oaklands Park. Hi, John.
2: Evening, Matthew. How are you?
1: Pretty good.
2: I've got three quick topics and then I'll be off the line.
1: Okay.
2: The first one, our Prime Minister.
1: Mm.
2: He's in Western Australia, been in Western Australia today, and he has made the following statement, that the conservative side of the Liberal Party are flying a group of people around supporting the neo-Nazi group.
1: Mm.
2: And I think that is a lot of rot as far as I'm concerned.
1: Mm.
2: Because I don't think they would want to support that group anyway.
1: Yeah, yeah.
2: And I think he's just trying to put the Liberal Party in a bad light. That's the way I perceive it to be.
1: Well, you know, that's his job, isn't it, as a politician?
2: he wants to retain top spot.
1: Yeah,
2: you know.
1: Yeah,
2: but. Why come out and make statements like that? And
1: no.
2: I don't think the Liberal Party have got the money to be able to fly a group of people from state to state. I really don't.
1: Mm.
2: You know, it's just my perspective. The second topic I want to talk about is a product called Hebel. Do you know anything?
1: Yeah,
2: about
1: the brick or the building product. Yeah.
2: Yeah.
1: I know something about it, not a lot, but go on.
2: Well, we've been talking to some people from the subcontinent, right?
1: Yeah.
2: And they're pretty smart cookies. I tell you, they're not sort of like lacking for brain power. And they've looked at some buildings that are being built, and some of them are

0: close to my boundary, right? Five units, and they're using this particular product. The good point about it, apparently it's a good insulator. But the bad point about it is they were manufacturing it, and apparently China is making a cheaper version of it, which they're using.
1: Right.
0: But the problem with it, it's highly inflammable.
1: Okay.
0: Right? Now, I cannot believe that. Why would you want to put, like, I can tell you the properties that they acquired two properties together, and they spent over $3 million acquiring those properties. So, and they've built five, I'll call it units or whatever you want to call them, complexes on the between the two properties, right? Why wouldn't you use color bond sheeting for your walls if this look? We know that this product's easy to work with, apparently, because hand saw you can cut it quite easy. But from what reports we got, these people from the subcontinent said, cheap and nasty.
1: Really?
0: That's that's how they put it. They wouldn't buy them. They said, wouldn't touch it. They reckon it's low standard. That's exactly how they put it.
1: Friends of ours... In-laws, or, you know, the parents of one of the couple, owned a house at Littlehampton. This is where I found out about Hebel. And it was, they used it as a B&B. It was a huge property in terms of the building itself. And it was two-story. Had no idea it was Hebel until they told me. But they thought it was good. And, you know, they being at Littlehampton, it had fireplaces inside. They lit fires. The place didn't burn down. I don't know. Maybe the chimney was lined with something else. But you could on the walls and hear the hollowness of it. But anyway, you reckon it's not the best.
0: Well, I'm only taking the words out of people that know about it.
1: Yeah,
0: they know of it because of where they were living, and they've come to Australia, and they were expecting better standard homes.
1: Okay. I've just looked it up, Hebel. Apparently it's classified as non-combustible material with high fire resistance ratings.
0: Well, I'm only telling you
1: what they're telling you.
0: Saying.
1: Yeah.
0: You know, I don't know much about it myself, but I thought it's worth mentioning because why would you be wanting to spend millions of dollars to buy a place?
1: Yeah.
0: And find out that they reckon if it gets on fire, it'll just go up like a tinderbox.
1: Yeah.
0: I think, well, you people know more about it than I'll ever know about it.
1: I don't reckon it will, from what I'm reading. I don't think it will. But, you know,
0: the only way we'll find out, mate, is
1: don't set it alight.
0: And the third point I want to raise, this... rally that they had yesterday for saving the trees. Yeah, we got to do something about it, mate. We do not need a motorbike race through the streets of Adelaide.
1: You don't think?
0: We don't.
1: No. Why?
0: Like,
1: why not?
0: Mate, what's wrong with the Benz? What did they build the Benz for, the Shaheen brothers?
1: Yeah.
0: And that's where they ought to take this. Like, the way they're carrying on is though, like, if they take it up there like they're taking it a million miles, it's not that far, straight up the freeway to Tailem Bend.
1: Yeah.
0: If they're going to spend money on doing the bends up so that there's accommodation and what have you. So
1: There's a motel.
0: Well, mate, if there's a motel up there, if they need extra accommodation, build it, you know, and make it. That's where the speed can go. We don't need it in the streets of Adelaide. And they say that it would be detrimental to businesses down here. I reckon that's bunkum. Because a lot of these people that follow those things, they usually come over and stay in caravan parks.
1: But you know, it gets an international audience. I mean, you know, people come from around the world. They're not all going to stay at West Beach, you know.
0: They're probably not, Matthew, but they'll be here for what? Week, maybe fortnight at the max, and then they're gone.
1: Yeah.
0: And we've got to disrupt our city for that fortnight a motorbike race. And we've got to change the structure of the parkland. And I agree with one of the persons that was on. those parklands were belonged to the people of South Australia, and the Premier did not have a mandate for that motorcycle Grand Prix. That came way after he was elected for the next term.
1: No, no, he announced it in February, so before the election. So,
0: well,
1: you know.
0: Well, we don't need it. We really don't. We're only picking up Victoria's debt, mate. That's all we're picking up.
1: Oh, yeah, I don't know. I think it'll be good
0: for
1: the city.
0: Well, they can't afford it over there, mate.
1: No, they want to keep it. It's the MotoGP that wanted to leave because Victoria wouldn't put on a street race for them.
0: Well, they don't want a street race. But why do we want to be the clowns to pick up a street race?
1: Well, because the idea is it'll bring the city alive, bring people here in the way the Grand Prix did. This is the equivalent on two wheels to what the Formula One wants. So,
0: yeah, how much infrastructure do we have to destroy to build that speedway?
1: Yeah, only trees, I imagine.
0: Oh, no, mate. From what was stated yesterday, they're going to have to change surfaces of the road and what have you. And the inconvenience it's going to cause for people that are wanting to get to work, especially those people that are in our, what you call our emergency services, like fireys, ambulance, police, it's disruptive. No.
1: Right.
0: Send it up to the Benz. That's what the Benz was built for.
1: Well, the Shaheens would agree with you, that's for sure.
0: Because?
1: The Shaheen brothers would agree with you, that's for sure.
0: Yeah. Oh, I'm sure they would. Yeah, well, that's why they built it up there for, mate.
1: Yeah.
0: They built it there to take not only the motorcycle, but to take the cars up there too.
1: Mm.
0: And they can go up there, and it's not like it's a million miles away. Like, you know, what would it be, 51, maybe 52 kilometres?
1: No, a bit over, about 100 to Tail and Bend.
0: Well, mate, but you've got the expressway that get to get them up there. Yeah. It's not like it's
1: no, it's an hour drive.
0: In the old back roads, you know, it's
1: hour 10, something like that, to Tail and Bend. Yeah.
0: Yeah, no, you know, public transport for those who are not driving, they can go up on public transport.
1: Well, see, if you're going to do that, you may as well leave it on Phillip Island.
0: Well,
1: really, you may as well.
0: Well, I don't think Victoria can afford it. That's what it is. Yeah. They're out of money.
1: Yeah, they are out of money, that's for sure.
0: And that's the reason why Mr. Malinowskis put his hand up to seize it, because he just thinks it's going to win more votes and bring more people here. But we've got enough things going here, mate. We've got people living in cars and streets. That's where we need to be concentrating on our thing here, and getting people off the street into some sort of accommodation that is suitable for living.
1: We certainly do need to do that. No argument with that one. Good on you, John.
0: Yeah,
1: Thank you.
0: Matthew, thank you.
1: Have a good night. 11 to 9 on 5AA, back after this break.
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1: Had a call from Frank Pangello during the break, and he says Esky homes might be what John was thinking about. So these are buildings constructed or clad in expanded polystyrene foam panels covered in a thin cement render, and they can pose a notable fire risk. Now, this isn't Hebel, though. Described by firefighters as living inside a giant esky, these foam-based structures can burn extremely quickly, generate intense heat, and release toxic smoke once ignited. So is this a building material that we allow in Australia? I assume it is. But I'm not sure. Oh, here we go. Stricter bans and restrictions apply to multi-storey and commercial or public buildings across various jurisdictions. I don't know about SA, but it is a material that can burn quickly. So maybe that's what it is. Paul at Balaclava. Hello, Paul.
11: Hi, Matthew. Yes, I want to talk about the AFL alleged scandal.
1: Yeah.
11: But while I was waiting, I was thinking about you live on the beach, don't you?
1: No, I live in the city. I used to live near the beach.
11: Oh, right. Well, you'd well know. You know, the we had now the story of the seals now and the baby penguins from the bird flu, and before we had the cuttlefish as well. We had the algae bloom and that.
1: Yeah.
11: So the beach hasn't been a happy place.
1: No.
11: I think what happened years ago at West Beach, I think did irreparable damage to the beaches, to Henley Beach and Grange, even up the Semaphore.
1: Mm.
11: That's why all the strange car thing, I think that it wrecked the structure of the dunes, you know?
1: Yeah.
11: But I may be wrong about that, but I think...
1: I think there's something in that. This is the jetty or the rock wall, whatever, that was built at West Beach. That's what you're talking about, yeah? For the marina there.
11: Yeah, I just want to... remember now, David Spears, who took over from Stephen Marshall.
1: Mm.
11: Right, I think he was a dead man walking. And also, I think it did, he was the leader of the Liberal, I think it did great damage to the Liberal Party. They didn't do too good last election. And I think when there was a photo of him on the front page snorting some powder, I think he was a dead man walking, you know. And I think with the AFL, it's all alleged.
1: Yeah.
11: It was also alleged of... the opium sniffing, even of the woman's body or whatever. Nothing has been, but the AFL straight away apologised.
1: Mm.
11: I think it takes away and about the culture of the you know, the whole AFL. And I think it takes, straight away, takes the focus off the opium alleged use, because I think the AFL, I think they get sponsors from the breweries and everything, but I think it, I just looked at it from that point of view. I thought, we're all talking about this stuff, you know?
12: Yeah.
11: When I think the, I think that they start questioning, oh, maybe a lot of these players, and even that Carlton player, he had a problem there, the poor bloke, you know? But I think that's just my look upon it, and I think maybe it was making apologies and all this. They're trying to take the focus off the hard drugs, and yeah, that's all I wanted to say, Matthew.
1: Right.
11: Thank you.
1: Thank you, Paul. Look, the apology, I think, is justified, because, you know, women are treated badly. Well, there's no excuse for that, particularly by blokes who should know better, because football clubs spend a lot of time throughout the season telling their players exactly how to behave, and it's not in the way that has been, yes, alleged. 8:55 to 9, news is coming up.
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10: 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Always Adelaide.
20: Rain tonight down to 12, rain tomorrow and 17. Good evening, I'm Mel Usher.
12: A Jewish MP says no Jewish Australian thinks it's important for the Royal Commission on Anti-Semitism to deliver its final report on the anniversary of the Bondi terror attack. There are growing calls for the inquiry to be extended to allow additional witnesses to give evidence. Senior Liberal MP Julian Lisa says the Commission needs to get this right to ensure an attack like Bondi never occurs again.
20: And we're only going to get one chance, and it's for that reason that I've been calling and retired judges have been calling and other civic leaders are calling for this Royal Commission to be extended so it can be allowed to do the job that it's been set up to do.
12: The opposition is rejecting claims a One Nation MP made a small mistake on immigration targets. David Farley says the minor party would allow around 230,000 migrants into the country each year across all visa classes. But the One Nation leadership maintains Mr. Farley misspoke and annual net migration would be capped at 130,000. Shadow Home Affairs Minister John O'Dunham says they don't even know what their own policy is.
21: It wasn't a small mistake, this is true, because he went into detail. That means that party room have had a lot to say about that, and the thinking behind what David Farley says does indicate that it can't just be the 130,000.
12: The colder weather has prompted a code blue tonight to be activated for those sleeping rough. It's about giving people somewhere warm and safe to stay in South Australia when the temperature drops. Financial experts are warning Australians to be on alert for the latest security scams this Scam Awareness Week. ANZ data shows goods and services scams remain the most common experienced by customers, followed by impersonation and investment scams. ANZ Scams lead Ben Verhoff says there's no shame in being a scam victim.
22: If you believe you are a victim or have been a victim, come forward and speak to someone, speak to a loved one, speak with a bank and make it known, speak with law enforcement and report it. There is no shame. It's very common, and we are here to assist.
12: Skin cancer experts are warning young Australians against social media advice that promotes poor sun safety. There are fears growing online trends promoting sun tanning will prompt a spike in melanoma rates. Associate Professor Michael Stapelberg says it's important to follow medical advice.
23: Really educate young individuals on their skin cancer risks if they are tanning and burning their skin, particularly later on in life. Also, if they have risk factors for skin cancer, particularly melanoma, to actively encourage them to get a skin check.
12: The annual Rudolph Valentino Memorial has been held at his crypt at Hollywood Forever Cemetery in Los Angeles. The silent film star passed away 100 years ago. Now turning to 5AA sport, and Richmond's Mad Monday antics have made the headlines in the wake of the Swan scandal. Footage taken today shows shirtless players whipping each other while drinking alcohol, with one player pulling down his pants. Essendon has announced the appointment of its new senior coach. Jordan Tunbridge reports.
24: Turning to one of their own to lead them back up the AFL ladder, the Bombers have appointed Mark McVay on a three-year deal. The 232-game Essendon great edged out former teammate James Hurd, Jamie Graham and Murray Davis following an extensive search. McVay returns after coaching stints at GWS and Sydney, including a spell as interim Giants coach in 2022. 45-year-old wants the Bombers to be brave and aggressive with the ball and relentless without it. He says a demanding pre-season awaits.
12: Zach Butters is heading back to Victoria, he told Port today, which means the wheeling and trade dealing begins. Former team and housemate Mitch Georgiades has told Nine he'll be missed.
25: Oh yeah, it's disappointing, obviously, but we're also very grateful for what he's given to this club. He's been a great servant, clearly a star player as well. So we'll miss him as a mate and miss him as a player around the club, no doubt.
12: And Adelaide will play its elimination final at Adelaide Oval on Saturday, September 5, the AFL revealing the day and time of all finals fixtures today. Now the 5AA forecast, rain tonight down to 12, rain tomorrow 17, Wednesday partly cloudy 17, Thursday sunny and 19. 5AA, always Adelaide.
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1: Well, Monday night, let's talk about the WEA and some of the excellent courses you'll find there. On the line, Leslie Venning, the CEO. Hi, Leslie.
6: Hi, how are you, Matthew, on a very soggy day?
1: I know, I'm dry. How about you?
6: Yeah, I'm dry, but outside's not.
1: I know, it hasn't stopped all day. It's unreal. But hopefully better weather on the way. I mean, the days are getting longer. You've seen that, right? So there is hope. There's hope, Leslie. It's going to end this winter.
6: Indeed.
1: Let's talk about some of the courses. And Japanese Shibori Dyeing is one of the courses you have on offer.
6: That's right. So Japanese Shibori Dyeing has become popular over the years due to its unique look. In this course, you'll learn a combination of techniques to make 2 to 3 pieces to a special wardrobe or living room, or maybe even a gift for somebody at Christmas.
1: Fantastic. So some Japanese dyeing. Ukulele, for anyone who's ever wanted to, you know, do the theme from Deliverance or whatever, this is the course for you, the basics of ukulele.
6: That's right. Learn the 5 most common chords played on the ukulele and the just 3 strumming patterns for beginners. The course is the place to start if you've never played ukulele before and want to give it a go before committing to the 6-week course that we also have on offer for beginners.
1: You've got so many music courses, don't you, there at the WEA while we're talking ukulele?
6: We do. We have singing, guitar, violin, ukulele, so many things.
1: Yeah. Harmonica, I know. There's so many. Amazing. Successful self-managed superannuation. This becomes so important the older we get.
6: That's right. Self-managed superannuation is one of the most tax-effective and flexible retirement structures on offer. It offers significant flexibility and control for retirees. The tutor is an experienced financial planner who understands all the facets of this topic. It's especially suited for those nearing retirement and wanting to learn how an income can be generated from the structure.
1: Okay. Just to show the versatility, we've gone from ukuleles to super. Now we're going to talk about sourdough bread making.
6: Yes, that's right. So sourdough bread making, which became so popular with the COVID shutdowns, it's a tried and true method of sourdough bread baking, and it has an easy or easier than typical method of a starter using commercial yeast.
1: Hmm. 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The Everyday Makeup Workshop.
6: That's right. 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
1: Okay, there we are. Wildlife-friendly gardens. This sounds good.
6: Well, I love this one because I have all sorts of wildlife in my gardens, including kangaroos.
1: Wow.
6: This one's not about kangaroos. This is learn how to create gardens that attract and support local wildlife, including birds, insects and small mammals, while maintaining an aesthetic appeal.
1: Okay. For computer users, intermediate Word?
6: That's right. If you've got the basics of Word, but you need to learn how to use WordArt, ClipArt, text boxes, shapes and scanned images, maybe some watermarks, multiple columns, templates, this one's the one for you. It has auto text, mail merge, style sections, table of contents and more. And if your eyes have glazed over at that, that probably means you need to do the course.
1: Yeah, I reckon. on computers, Google Business Profile Masterclass. 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
6: Yes, if you want to get your business noticed on Google Search and Map, learn how to set up, optimize and manage your Google Business Profile for maximum visibility. Perfect for the beginners or small business owners who want to attract local customers and strengthen their digital presence.
1: There we go. So that's actually quite interesting because, you know, you look at, say, Google Maps and a business name is there by a road, whether you're looking for that one or not, you see it. And I've often thought, how is that there? How does Google know? But it's the business owner who's taken the steps to make it visible, isn't it?
6: That's exactly right.
1: How about that? All right, for people who like being on their feet, Latin dance, salsa, and is it bachata?
6: I think you're right, it's bachata, but we're either both right or both wrong. if the salsa is the king of the Latin dance, then bachata is undoubtedly the prince, ready to take the crown. While salsa has reigned over Latin dance scene for the past two decades, bachata is rising fast and has become one of the most popular and love styles right now. In the session, you'll build skills, confidence, and a connection on the dance floor, then put it all into practice at a fun social event straight after the course.
1: Okay. Well, I used to be able to...
6: get a course and a social event.
1: Yeah, about that. You'll be the star of the show. I used to know the Macarena, but I think people thought I was having a heart attack, so it never worked out right. Thai cuisine.
6: Yeah, learn how to make your favourite Thai foods like golden bags, pandan chicken and pad thai. This is a demonstration and hands-on course with students joining in to roll, wrap and stir fry and, my favourite, plenty of sampling opportunities.
1: Yum. It's worth doing these courses just for that, isn't it? Just for nibbling along, I reckon.
6: Absolutely.
1: Yeah. And finally, Leslie, developing and launching a new business, the ins and outs of what you need to know.
6: That's right. It's an interactive presentation. Students will be provided with a workbook in which they can develop a business plan for their businesses and prepare to put it into action to get going.
1: Terrific. All right. Wonderful courses. If people want more info, I guess it's all on your website plus about 1,000 other ones.
6: That's right. wea-sa.com.au is the website. And the phone number to book during office hours is 8223-1979.
1: And for people who can't go online, do you have booklets? Are they available, say, at libraries or councils, or can you post them out? What's the deal?
6: Yeah, absolutely. In fact, our new booklet will be out next week, and it will come in your letterbox with your junk mail.
1: Okay.
6: It's available in libraries, and you can ring us at the office and get us to post your copy out if online's not your thing.
1: Terrific. Well, there's a course for that. Good on you, Leslie. Thank you for your time.
6: Thanks so much, Matthew. Speak to you in a fortnight.
1: Okay, terrific. Leslie Venning, CEO, WEA. 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
1: 19 past 9 on 5AA. Heard Graham this morning talking about farmers, and I think, was it Friday last week or Thursday, there was a report out about farmers struggling to keep going, many thinking about walking off the land because of all the red tape, all the work they've got to do other than farming to keep their businesses going, and just saying it's all too much. The mental stress of everything, the particularly for those interstate, the bad weather that has destroyed crops and their livelihood over the last year or two. I mean, here we've gone through droughts, not this year, obviously. I think our farmers have, on the whole, fortunately, got it going well here with the rain we've had, and particularly those up north enough feed for a couple of years. But the Times has been running a report over the last few days on farmers and their ongoing struggles. And Graham made the point rightly that if we don't have farmers, well, where do we get our food from? Because we rely on them for everything we put in our mouths. Everything that's on the table comes from farmers around the country growing things for us and for their business to export, depending on what the product is. And good on them for everything that they do. So hopefully farmers that we have, well, we need to value them and make sure that they stay doing the excellent work they've been doing for probably generations, some of them, many of them. And hopefully they pass that on to their kids as well, because goodness knows we need farmers. Noise detecting cameras. This is fascinating. These cameras have been trialled as a way to tackle hoons in excessively loud cars. They're being set up in Sydney, and they allow authorities, police, I suppose, to identify vehicles that create excessive noise and can allow for police to act later without them being present at the time. So the cameras are essentially speed cameras that listen instead of measure speed. Microphones detect the sound produced by passing vehicles and measure it against a set noise threshold. So if a vehicle is loud enough, the system identifies the car or truck or whatever and captures its number plate. In New South Wales, the equipment could detect excessive noise from vehicles passing within just over 15 metres. Motorcycles accounted for around 55% of noise events, despite making up 4% of registered vehicles in that state. Other jurisdictions are looking at similar technology. So we've got speed cameras, we've got phone cameras, and now we're going to have noise cameras potentially, which sometimes is not a bad idea when you get a noisy car and the usually young driver just revving it up for the sake of making noise and taking off down the street. Sometimes I wouldn't mind one of those being around, I've got to say. What's it going to do with an ambulance? Why are ambulance sirens so much louder than police or fire sirens? They are deafening, ambulance sirens. What's that about? I know you've got to hear it, but why is it so much more than police or fire? And they are. They're a lot louder. Are they more important? I mean, I know there's lives at stake, but you could say that with police and fireys too. So why so much louder? But I tell you what, an ambo siren would certainly set one of these cameras off. There's no doubt about that. The camera doesn't issue fines, or at least not in New South Wales. It was just testing whether the technology could be used for enforcement, and it seems the answer is yes. I reckon go ahead with it. Let's have them here. Just for those who love their loud cars. Sorry, loud car lovers. Evan says, an international event around Adelaide City like a Grand Prix or Eclipsal 500, absolutely bring it on. Stop bagging everything the government does regarding events just because you don't like their side of politics. That race belongs in the city. Love the show. And that comment's not directed at you, Matthew, says Evan. Thank you, Evan. If you have to choose between being kind or being right, choose being kind and you'll always be right. And he goes on, if a thief gives you a kiss, count your teeth after. Righty-o, Peter. Well, if you know, he shakes your hand, you got to count your fingers, don't you, so I suppose. All right. Peter, good call. This is different Peter. He says, I'm livid. Why didn't the City Council, Adelaide City Council, approve the name change to Sister Janet Mead Street or Drive? I think it was going to be Street, wasn't it? It's a little street that runs off Carrington and Angus Street. And if you know Angus Street, kind of up where the tram depot was or opposite the school that's there, the girls' school, St. Aloysius, there's the Royal Theatre and is it the Arts Theatre on the other side of that street? Well, that's the street that splits those two theatres. And I forget what the name of it is now, Corrington or something? Whatever it is, it was going to be changed, or there was a proposal to change it to Sister Janet Mead. Sister Janet Mead is the singing nun who in 1972 had an international hit with the musical version of Our Father. And she taught at St. Aloysius and ran a charity for the homeless off that street. And there was a proposal to change the name to Sister Janet Mead Street or Drive, Peter says. Why didn't they? I'm livid. I agree with you, Peter. Well, I'm not livid, but I don't see why not. What a nice thing to do. And to keep her memory in perpetuity by changing the name to Sister Janet Mead Street, Lane, Drive, whatever. Good thing to do. Absolutely. Don't know why. Don't know why they didn't, but they didn't. Jenny at Allenby Gardens. Hi, Jenny.
0: Oh, how are you, Matthew?
1: All right, thank you.
0: Well, I'm getting better. I've been very sick.
1: Oh, have you? Just with the flu?
0: No, I don't get the flu. I have a flu shot.
1: Okay.
0: I don't know. I've had a chest infection that I caught off my daughter.
1: Oh, wow.
0: And she must have picked it up at work, and I've had very strong antibiotics. But I'm getting there, but it's been horrible.
1: Yeah, poor thing.
0: But anyway, it's not the flu, no. I'm paranoid about it. I have a flu shot in April.
1: Okay, good. Good on
0: yes,
1: you.
0: Yes, every single year I've been having them. But why it rung is last night Andrew played the speech that Jane Lomax Smith made at the tree thing.
1: Oh, yeah, okay.
0: And, it was fabulous. She was amazing. I didn't think she'd be so... for the trees not to be chopped. You know, it was incredibly against the premier. And there was another guy, I don't know who it was, another guy that made a speech. They were all there with their rather horrible kind of... what is it? Pictures of Mr. Malinowski all tangled up with a tree saw. things like that. But I was amazed at the speech she made.
1: What did she say? What impressed you? What did she say?
0: It's on, you'd be able to play it because it's on recording.
1: Yeah.
0: But the thing is, I didn't even know she was going, and I just thought you might be interested to hear it.
1: I'll find it. Yeah.
0: Yeah, it was incredible. She was very against the Labor government, so that kind of amazed me. But anyway, I just wondered because. They showed it on TV. There were a lot more people than what we expected. And, it seemed to be very a lot sort of better than what people imagined. They didn't think many people would go. I mean, I don't know how many were there because, you couldn't possibly count, but...
1: No, you can't count, but it didn't quite fill that part of the square, I would have thought 5,000 to 6,000. Had a call of Matt, I think, earlier, who said it was 3,000 to 4,000. The Parklands people say it was 10,000. Of course they would. I don't know. I reckon they... I don't think it was 10, but, you know, they needed to get 10 at least to make it kind of legit. That there's some opposition.
0: Well, yes. I mean, but I think that they were saying also last night, people were saying the amount of signatures.
1: Yeah.
0: It must be a very difficult situation for the Premier, really, or for the government because I don't know. I mean, if he just ignores it and goes ahead, then what are all those people going to do?
1: Well, I don't know, but I suspect there's probably a lot more people who are in favour of it. You know, I know there's opposition, but you don't hear from the majority, do you?
0: No, there are a lot of... You're right. There actually are a lot of people that love all that sort of racing and everything. In my family, I had a grandfather that, this is going back, goodness knows when. I mean, because I'm nearly 80, so it was a long time ago, but he drove in the Grand Prix.
1: How about that?
0: And this is going back in the way back in the 1800s, 1900s sort of thing, like early. And he just loved all that sort of stuff. So, my brothers and my dad was a bit into vintage cars, really. But young guys love the motorbikes. I mean, you know, so... But I just see it as, I'm terrified they're going to have an accident and with car racing. It's not that I disagree with it. It's just that I think it's dangerous. But then that's what people love.
1: Yeah, I know.
0: They love the what is it, the...
1: The thrill, the adrenaline.
0: That's it. I couldn't think of the word. Yeah, that's what they love. So it's a hard one, really. I don't know. But, Jane, I couldn't. I was quite amazed at her speech because I didn't think she was so against it.
1: Yeah.
0: Saying about how the people have a right to have their parklands and they shouldn't be ruined and, I mean, she was marvellous, really.
1: I don't think it'll be ruined. This is the thing. It's not the parklands aren't going to disappear. There won't be a single when it's not used for motor racing, there won't be a single less person in Victoria Park than there is today. Not a single less person.
0: No. I don't understand. I haven't actually seen the trees. It's so long since I've been sort of out that way. So I don't know how many trees that they are having to
1: They haven't said yet. They haven't said. So, we're waiting on the plan to come out. So once the plan's out, yeah, we'll know.
0: But if you don't like the motor racing, don't go.
1: Yeah, well, that's it. Look, I'm not a racing fan. I don't, I've been to Grand Prix and Adelaide 500s, but I'm not a racing fan. I couldn't tell you, any, apart from maybe the name of somebody who wins that you hear in the news report, couldn't tell you who's a racer.
0: No.
1: But I think it's good for the city.
0: Well, yes, I did go to one of the Grand Prix, and I think it was, in the 80s or wasn't that happening?
1: Yeah, 80s, 80.
0: Yes, I went with my mum. Oh. She loved all that, and I thought, I was young then, so you sort of, when you get older, you sort of don't really care. But, mother was really into it all.
1: How about that? She's a rev head.
0: Funny. I know, and we had a box. Because she got it through her job. We were able to sit there and have a meal. I said, oh, my goodness, Mum, I've never been to one of these before.
1: You're spoiled.
0: I don't know. I mean, I do feel sorry for the people if it's upsetting them so much. The native animals, I do feel for them. But I think they were going to try not to interfere too much with that, weren't they?
1: I think that is the plan. They want to, the Premier has said he has told the major sports board, whatever they're called, motorsport board, to pick a route that means the removal of as few trees as possible. So,
0: I did hear that.
1: Yeah.
0: So at least he's understanding that people aren't happy.
1: Yeah.
0: Well, I think
1: he understands that. He's also said we're not going to, collapse at the first sign of a protest or pressure or opposition.
0: No.
1: Contracts have been signed. This thing's happening. It's just a matter of how many trees will go and what route will it take.
0: Yeah, see, that's the thing. Mm. Once you've sort of signed up and everything, it's a bit difficult to just opt out.
1: Yeah,
0: Can't really. But anyway, we'll just wait and see. Thank you.
1: Thanks, Jenny. Thanks for the call.
0: A good show. And we'll have to have fun.
1: Good on. Good on you, Jenny. Thank you. And look after yourself. Get well soon. 25 to 10 on 5AA.
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7: 22 to 10. First time tonight, I think we've got a empty board. 8223-0000 is the number. Here's the text. Adelaide will always be a backwater if we let a few protesters block every single development. Bulldoze the trees and move on. Matthew, why does a tiny minority of radical tree huggers get to hold the entire city hostage? Start the chainsaws, ignore the tears. If these protesters love the North Adelaide golf trees so much, maybe we should offer them a permanent camping spot under them. That way they can protect them 24/7, leave the rest of us in peace. I bet absolutely none of these tree huggers actually live in mud huts. Ultimate hypocrisy. Should they have to live in mud huts? They love modern housing and infrastructure for themselves, but want to block everyone else from upgrading a golf course. I think there's a few assumptions in that. I mean, look, tree huggers, yes. Do tree huggers have to live in mud huts? I know they do to qualify as a tree hugger. They can love a tree and live in a mansion. I don't think that matters. But thank you for the text. I've worked out, says Peter, our next pension increase, once the deeming rate increases, we'll get roughly an extra $1.20 per fortnight each. Thanks for nothing, Albo. Still no increase in the work bonus. They prefer the Ponzi immigration scheme. Oh, Peter, thank you. Another Peter says, from Sky, this one, let me get this clear. The federal government can't fund promised private medical rebates, can't fund hospitals, can't support injured veterans, but there's plenty of money for gun buybacks and gender diversity. Nothing to see here. Good on you, Peter. Maria says, I've had private health forever and have had a few necessary and big operations in the last few years. The people who came to the decision to remove or reduce my health rebate will never get my vote in the future. I'm sure I'm not the only person who feels this way. Rob says, I'd love to know the dollar figure the taxpayers of SA have contributed to the Osborne shipbuilding facility. Just the concrete bill alone would have to be hundreds of millions of dollars, if not more. No one seems to be concerned about the state of our roads. They're not bad. They're becoming lethal. Rob, you know what? You're right. I don't know what that figure would be, but take a drive. If you're bored tomorrow, if it's a nicer day than today, or next time the sun's out and you feel like, oh, let's take a drive somewhere, go to the shipbuilding yards at North Haven, but the other side of Victoria Road by the river there, which is Pelican Point, and have a look at what's gone on. There's a bridge over the railway line. Now, the railway line, this isn't the Outer Harbour line, this is the freight line, which at that point, I don't know how long the trains would be, because there's only about a kilometre of track left. But there's a bridge built over the railway.

0: railway line. My point is, I don't think the delay would be that long, but we think it'll be long enough for the subs and the workers that'll be coming and going, that there's a two-lane bridge going over the railway line, two lanes in each direction. It's unreal. It has expanded so much in the last 12 months. It is unbelievable. There are buildings being put up there right through the what used to be dunes and scrub. Hardly any of that left now. I don't see any tree huggers out there putting ribbons on, you know, low shrubs through the sand dunes, but they're all disappearing. Does no one care? What about the shrubs? Anyway, there's a lot of change going on around Pelican Point. So worth a drive. If you want to see where your money's been spent, take a spin and see the preparations for AUKUS. It is unbelievable, just unbelievable. It changes just about month to month. There's something new there. Incredible. So go and have a look for yourself, because it is your money and mine and everyone else. Sad to hear American actress and singer Shelley Fabares has passed away, aged 82. She appeared in a few movies with Elvis Presley. Her signature tune song is Johnny Angel. My favourite is Breaking Up Is Hard to Do. Does Leo have her album Teenage Triangle? Ooh, okay. Regarding those cameras that detect sound and take photos of loud vehicles, Jason says, we just spent 3 nights in Melbourne City in an apartment on the 62nd floor. The noise from cars at 3 a.m. in the morning was incredible. The noise just bounces off the buildings. I can definitely see why those cameras are being implemented. Thank you, Jason. Mick says, in regards to ambulance sirens, good question. My thoughts are, ambulances go to more emergencies with life threats and need help with the louder sirens getting there. Fireys get more assistance with green light corridors managed by traffic management. Police go to many non-emergencies like stopping an unroadworthy car, etc. So loud sirens not as critical. Maybe. I think the fireys only get, and happy to be corrected here, I think they get the green light corridor in the city. I don't know they get it in the metro area. And it's the fireys themselves in Wakefield Street that control the green lights, not the traffic management centre. Happy to be corrected, but that's my understanding from fireys. Anyway, that is interesting, because why should an ambulance, if it's traffic management, why don't they get priority? Too many of them, maybe? Don't know. Heather. Hello, Heather.
1: Oh, these, Matty.
0: Hello.
1: These poor little okay penguins and,
0: yeah,
1: and the seals on Kangaroo Island. Mm. Oh, my God.
0: Mm.
1: What the hell? You know what? A seal bay?
0: Yeah.
1: Oh, my God. See, all these tourist spots. Hey, this is really sad.
0: Yeah.
1: They've died.
0: Yeah, I know. Well, I don't know how many have died there. There's one confirmed case down at Beachport and a suspected case there, isn't there?
1: Yeah, there's one or two in Kangaroo Island,
0: yeah,
1: too.
0: Yeah.
1: Oh, my goodness me. Holy moly. There was somebody that mentioned something about, I don't know if it is Christine from
0: Devon Park.
1: Oh, what's that place?
0: Devon Park.
1: Devon Park, yeah. Okay. Now, I'm just wondering, and I'm really happy if it is for her, she hadn't seen her son for 7 years. It may not be her. And came and picked her up from the hospital. And I thought that was really beautiful.
0: That's nice.
1: Or whoever it is, it'd be lovely.
0: Yeah.
1: So I took her back home.
0: Mm.
1: So I hadn't seen her for 7 years. So I don't know if it's her or not. But
0: okay.
1: I just wanted to know if it was.
0: Okay, don't know. If anyone does know, let us know.
1: Yeah, because, she's... See, yeah, I don't mind Christine. Yeah, and Matt Robin from Barossa.
0: Mm.
1: Yeah, we got to care about these people, you know, that got a bit of... We just want to pinch ourselves and think we're so bloody lucky that we are okay, you know what I mean? Hey?
0: Yeah, no, that's
1: you
0: right. Totally, yeah? Totally.
1: Jenny came on.
0: Yeah.
1: And, oh, dear me. I'm short of breath from my oxygen. Jenny from, April, in April she had a flu shock.
0: Okay,
1: a flu shock.
0: She said that, yeah.
1: Hey?
0: She said that, yes.
1: Yeah, I've never had any flu shot.
0: Mm.
1: I had H1N1 in 2009, 2010. I nearly croaked it. And I collapsed in the waiting room, which is pretty fantastic.
0: Wow.
1: Yeah, because otherwise that would have been it, a goner. And true. No, it's not funny either. I've never had, a flu ever.
0: Never had the flu?
1: No, never ever. Now, look, we'll have a listen to Jenny.
0: Yeah.
1: What happened there? She had flu injection in April.
0: Yeah, but she didn't have the flu. She hasn't got the flu. She's got a chest infection.
1: Oh, okay. I apologise. Mm. Okay, right. Okay. But I often think when you have, this is my take, but I should not say this, but because people will have a go at me, but that's okay. I do think that, how can I put it? I'm not against vaccinations because I had the two Moderna and then the, what do you call that? The booster thing. Because,
0: mm.
1: I waited. I didn't want the AstraZeneca or whatever it was called. And a lot of people got brain damage and all that, from that. And there is case going on, and I don't know about any of it. Do you know that, about this?
0: No, I don't. So yes. So this is for COVID, yeah?
1: Yes, yeah. Yes. Because, you know what? We had this Tchaikovsky or whatever his name was, and he had the COVID thing and to cure it. And he took, we refused it in Australia, and he went over to China and places like that and helped all the people over there.
0: Mm.
1: Because what the hell? When we have the, we need to, that would have been the best thing ever.
0: Well, potentially, yeah, because he was local. He did it out of, I think, from memory, Flinders Uni. Yeah.
1: Yeah, so, it must have been a dumb deal with something.
0: Well, who knows?
1: I just think it's totally wrong. Goodness me.
0: Mm.
1: We need to, sharpen up. And
0: Well, it could have helped, couldn't it? So that's it could have helped in a big way.
1: Well, because they can cure it as well as give it. Whereas we couldn't with this.
0: Yeah. I had the feeling, and I never got to the bottom of it, Heather, and I never heard, publicly or any reason, but I have the feeling that he was sidelined for some reason. Like, I don't know if he rubbed someone up the wrong way or something happened. And
1: I think it was already planned and
0: maybe. Maybe.
1: Yeah, but prior.
0: The way he was just sidelined, I felt was terrible. This is, I've forgotten his name, Nikolai something, started with a K.
1: Krasovsky something.
0: Yeah.
1: No, I tell you what, and and the same with my dear, that man that, with the brain surgeon and that helped it because, Brian, somebody said, I want you to operate on me because there was no other chance and he'd trained him. Oh, who was that? And he... brain surgeon, and he went overseas because there was a whole lot of trouble there. And now people have to go overseas to see him because they swear by him. There's only one or two people out of the whole lot that was there was a whole lot of trouble there. You know that he was just a really beautiful man, and there was a person that I knew.
0: Mm.
1: And I tell you what, absolutely, they can't do stuff like that here in South Australia. You have to go to Melbourne. Well, you can't now because he's gone overseas because he's not allowed to, he's not allowed to practice because of one or two cases. But what about the 100,000s, whatever other? Anyway, so he was just a a really good bloke. A lot of people, they had a big show with him. Oh, what was his name? You know, Matthew?
0: The COVID guy.
1: No, the Petrovsky,
0: Nikolai Petrovsky.
1: No, we're getting on now to moving on with the bloke with that as well, yeah. And also with the goodness me. Anyway, he's been stood down from practice, and you know what? He's one of the best surgeons ever. A lot of people actually went to a
0: Charlie T.O. people
1: Charlie
0: are telling
1: T.O.
0: me.
1: Yeah. Absolutely.
0: Yeah, there we go.
1: Oh my goodness.
0: He was a brain surgeon, yeah.
1: Yeah. And you know, he fixed this girl that had the brain thing and she oh my goodness me. It was just absolutely fantastic because, you know, when you know this person really in, you know, what you see and then what the improvement is, it's amazing. She had a little nine-month-old baby, and she had a one-year-old and 8 months or something, and people raised the money for her to go just for the people in Victoria, where the charity I was, and helped, and it was just for the family to come over and stay somewhere. And there was a lot of money raised, and what happened was she ended up, she only took, it was for her, for the thing, and she only took what she needed and gave it back to the other people that needed it, you know?
0: Yeah.
1: And it's a beautiful thing. When people do that, you only need what you need.
0: There you go. Absolutely right. That
1: absolutely.
0: Is spot on.
1: Beautiful.
0: Yeah.
1: Yeah.
0: Good on you, Heather.
1: Yeah, I just wanted to know if anybody knows if that was Christine from Davern Park.
0: Okay. If anyone does know,
1: I think that's absolutely beautiful. Because I follow her and I follow Robin from Barossa too. Because,
0: excellent.
1: You know, we just pinch ourselves. We're bloody great, you know, lucky, you know, that we haven't got mental health or whatever. You know what I mean?
0: Totally.
1: Yeah.
0: No. So. Good on you, Heather. Thank you.
1: Thanks, Matthew.
0: Have a good night. Cheers. Amber at North Haven. Hello, Amber.
2: Oh, hi. Oh, God, I love Heather. So, my love to her. Now, I'm glad you went for a drive around the good old ASC.
0: Yeah, you'd know all about it down your way.
2: Yeah. Well, I remember speaking to you a while back saying you must go for a drive down there. You won't believe what's been done.
0: Yep.
2: And obviously you've realised it's like a little village, isn't it?
0: It is. It's unreal. And that bridge, Amber, the bridge over the railway line, it's incredible.
2: Yep. Well, the buildings ASC have put up are just amazing. And not just that. They've put wharves out onto the Port River, and that's anyone that lives in the area will hear this thump, and it's them knocking the pylons down into the river.
0: Yep.
2: And I've got, it doesn't bother me, but there's a guy near me that he makes more noise complaining about it than he said, I can't stand it. But if you it's like having a train line or a plane over you. But anyway, and so we're very aware of, you know, what's going on, and it just, and I mean, I was lucky enough to work there.
0: Yeah.
2: Well, this is going back 10 years, I think I told you. And I mean, you get to the gate, and I had to laugh one night. A guy rang you, and he said, I got to the gate. There was no gate house, no security. Mate, you wouldn't have got much further in the gate because I worked in the, once you go in the gate, and then you come upon the officers of the security, because you're not allowed to take phones in there.
0: Right.
2: So, because I used to relieve at the reception there, you can't take your phones in there. It's a very secure. But when you get in there, it goes so far, you don't realise how far back it goes before you get to the river. And it was good when we had the cheap dolphin boat that sadly went to somewhere up north, because you could, coming down on the dolphin boat, that used to go right to the
0: right
2: to the top there, and you could look at it from that side of it.
0: Yeah, right.
2: So it was interesting because they've done so much on there. But, yeah, look, people living in, and I understand, because I was born and bred here, it's fascinating to me. Snowden's Beach, where we grew up in that Guy Fawkes night, is, you know, and Pelican Point, well, that's where you learn to drive. And, you know, it's now a huge, well, it's a huge Navy base.
0: It was just sand dunes, wasn't it? Remember?
2: Yep. It was sand dunes. And
0: rubbish and dump cars and everything.
2: Clay pan. Well, the clay pans is where my dad taught us all to drive.
0: Really? Yeah.
2: It was that we called them the clay pans. Yeah. Clay pans also. I don't know. It was a real hard area down there.
0: Yeah.
2: And it was past Snowden's Beach. And I think we called them the clay pans or the salt pans. And that's where you look, because there was nothing you could eat. That was your first trek, before you graduated enough to go up that very steep hill at Semaphore. That's where you did your
0: the hill start.
2: The hill start. Oh, they wouldn't know that was the automatic.
0: No.
2: You know? But anyway, it was interesting you talking about that because look, it's another world down there, isn't it?
0: Yeah, it is. It is entirely
2: it
0: Snowden's
2: really is.
0: Snowden's Beach. You mentioned I used to collect hermit crabs along Snowden's Beach as a kid.
2: Snowden's Beach, that was where we had Guy Fawkes Night.
0: Oh,
2: everyone,
0: really? Yeah?
2: Yeah, everyone went down there and you'd build your huge bonfire that was just the place you went, I guess because it was reasonably safe. But this was back in the 60s.
0: I remember, this is 10 years later in the 70s, when there was nothing to do on a Sunday afternoon, we'd occasionally jump on the showboat. Remember the showboat that left the port and would just cruise up the Port River? And you'd see that side of, you know, what is now the ASC, which was nothing. Yeah, it was just nothing.
2: No, there was nothing.
0: Yeah.
2: Well, do you know, my dad used to tell me, God bless his soul, because he was born, but we go back three generations to Taparoo, and him and his brother used to swim across the Port River, and there were almond farms over there.
0: Really?
2: And they'd fill up these bags.
0: Nice.
2: And they'd fill up these bags and then come swimming back across the river. It must have been hard stuff,
0: but there was
2: almond farms over there, and of course everyone knows the goat lady because she gave the kids that couldn't take cow's milk, she would supply them, and that was back in the old day. But anyway, it's interesting, but there's a lot we don't know, Matthew, you and I would know that, wouldn't you?
0: Well, that's right. We know the secrets of the area, Amber, you and me.
2: Oh, yes. Oh, dear. Anyway, but they don't, every now and then the Premier will come up and put his, safety jacket on and say, look what we're doing down here, but there's a lot more to it, but, gee, a lot of money's been spent down there.
0: Oh, yeah. Well, see, if you were there on the gate when the media would come through with Mike Rann, I would have been one of those people back then.
2: Oh, right.
0: Yeah.
2: No media came. No media came in then.
0: And the great thing about the Submarine Corporation back in those days, it was run by a guy with the name Hans Orff, and we used to joke, you know, Hans Off.
2: Oh.
0: Do you remember him? He was the CEO. Was that your time? He was one of the first CEOs.
2: No, I might have been a bit later.
0: Might have been a bit later,
2: Yeah, it was a great place to work, but I used to get lost walking around there because they've got their own restaurant, of course,
0: big.
2: Which was put on a bit of weight there. the restaurant was, it was cheap and the food was great, but there were so many buildings and everything else. And I don't think we'll be having a show and tell down there.
0: No. No. Absolutely not.
2: Okay. Glad you went and saw it. Okay.
0: Yeah. No, it's interesting how much it's changed. So take a drive down to Osborne and see your tax dollars at work, folks. News time now on 5AA.
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5: Rain tonight down to 12, rain tomorrow and 17. Good evening, I'm Mel Usher. A man has sustained serious injuries in a crash at Kapunda. Two hatchbacks, a Hyundai and a Toyota, collided at the intersection of the Tierley Highway and Greenock Road just after 4 this afternoon. The driver of the Hyundai, a 78-year-old local man, was extricated from his vehicle by SES members before being taken to hospital. He has serious but non-life-threatening injuries. The driver of the Toyota, a 20-year-old man, sustained minor injuries. Investigations are continuing into the cause of the crash. Well, the threat of bird flu is intensifying. Authorities are now investigating a second suspected case of H5 bird flu in a long-nosed fur seal in South Australia. Labor and the opposition claim confusion over One Nation's immigration policy shows the minor party is not fit to govern. More from Nelson Scott in Canberra.
6: One Nation says it will slash annual net migration to 130,000 people in a bid to ease pressure on infrastructure and housing. But its newest MP, David Farley, has muddied the party's message, arguing the figure excludes several major visa categories, effectively pushing One Nation's real target to 230,000. Prime Minister Anthony Albanese says this matches the government's policy.
7: He believed the numbers that Labor have come up with are about right.
6: Senior One Nation MP Barnaby Joyce has told Seven Mr. Farley misspoke.
8: It is 130,000. We've been saying it all along.
6: The opposition says the policy confusion shows One Nation is not a party of government.
5: The opposition argues the Prime Minister should listen to his New South Wales counterpart and extend the Royal Commission into anti-Semitism. The inquiry is set to hand down its final report in December, marking the anniversary of the Bondi Beach terror attack. New South Wales Premier Chris Minns has joined the coalition and Jewish groups in calling for more witnesses to be given the chance to testify. Liberal Senator John O'Dunham argues it's vital key decision makers are held to account.
9: If we are to properly learn from the mistakes that led to Bondi, and there's some terrible, heinous mistakes made by decision makers through this whole long, drawn-out history, then we need to have it all on the table.
5: In Nevada, around 90,000 people have been told to evacuate as a wildfire approaches Reno. At least half a dozen people have been injured. The governor has declared a state of emergency. Now turning to 5AA Sport, and Essendon has announced the appointment of its new senior coach. Mark McVeigh returns to Essendon after coaching stints at GWS and Sydney, including a period as interim Giants coach in 2022. The 45-year-old says he wants the Bombers to be brave and aggressive with the ball. Well, the Port Adelaide Football Club has paid tribute to Zach Butters after the three-time John Cale medalist announced he's heading back to Victoria. He's ruled out playing for Collingwood, with Geelong, Richmond and the Western Bulldogs in the mix. He's told Fox Footy Alberton will always be an important part of his story.
10: So many special memories that I'll take with me and hold me forever, and my teammates along the journey have all been awesome, and some great role models that have really paved the way and helped me, and plenty of great coaches that have got me where I am today, and I'll be in forever debt to the footy club for drafting a skinny kid from Darley. I'll always be a Port Adelaide person, and yeah, I always value this club and what it's done for me.
5: And Butters has been announced as one of four Port players to make the All-Australian squad alongside Alia Alia, Mitch Georgiades and Jason Horne-Francis. Three Crows have made the cut, Jordan Dawson, Wayne Miller and Isaac Rankin. Adelaide's Zach Taylor will miss the next 2 to 3 weeks with a minor hamstring strain, scans have confirmed, so he'll probably miss the elimination final at Adelaide Oval on September 5. The AFL boss has spoken publicly for the first time on the Sydney Swans scandal. Andrew Dillon admits he's limited in what he can say as a police investigation is ongoing. And 2005 Premiership coach Paul Roos will present the Jock McHale medal to this year's Premiership winning coach at the grand final. Now the 5AA forecast, down to 12 tonight with rain tomorrow 17, Wednesday, partly cloudy 17, Thursday sunny and 19. 5AA, always Adelaide.
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4: 13 past 10. Got a forgotten South Australian to tell you about shortly. Margaret at Brighton, though. Hello, Margaret.
7: Hello, Matthew. Hello, listeners.
4: Yes, hello.
7: I'm just ringing about a lovely group I'm in. We meet second Thursday of every month. Anyone can come. 10 o'clock at Cafe Palazzo for 2 months in a row. The third month we meet for lunch at midday at Cremorne Hotel. Anyone are welcome to come. They don't have to give a RSVPA. And we were so, so very fortunate to meet you recently.
4: Yeah.
7: I was on Margaret. I had a beret on.
4: Oh, yes, yes, yes.
7: And I stood next to you and I felt so short and you're so tall. Do you remember me?
4: I do remember you with the beret. Absolutely, I do.
7: Oh, thanks.
4: And no, it was a bit impromptu on my part. I was driving through and
7: That's so good.
4: Yeah,
7: that's
4: saw Cafe Palazzo and it twigged that you were all there. So I stopped and came in and had a quick drink.
7: That's right. That's the biggest group we've ever had.
4: Oh, that's good.
7: Because we had a kind of memorial to Ken of Glendore, who started it originally.
4: Yep.
7: It was different venues, blah, blah, blah, and he died recently. And we sort of had a memorial minute silence for Ken of Glendore.
4: Mm.
7: And you met the lovely Janet who runs it.
4: Yep.
7: And you met Peter of Marlston.
4: I knew Peter before, yeah.
7: Yeah, everyone knows Peter by his voice. And hello, Peter. Hello, Janet. And hello, my brother, Paul, who's a listener to 5AA, doesn't come. But, yeah. So we had a good time, didn't we, Matthew?
4: Well, I was only there for a little bit, like 20 minutes or so, but it looked like you were having a good time.
7: Yeah, we were. And that was, on average, we get about 12, but that day it was 20.
4: Mm.
7: And the lovely Father Joan always pops in. I hope you were there. I'm not sure if you were there.
4: Yes, she was there. Yeah, I've met her before, but yes.
7: Oh, she's beautiful. Mm. Just beautiful. She just pops in so, you know, quietly. And we have a great time. And anyone is welcome. There's no RSVP. Just turn up. We sit at that first table, long table just inside the door. People sit down there and we'll say, you know, you're a 5AA listener.
4: Yeah.
7: And that's all it's about.
4: Yep.
7: 25% discount, which the lovely Janet arranged for food and drink.
4: Mm.
7: Yeah. So that's what I'm ringing about.
4: Yeah, good. Excellent. So when's the next one now?
7: Okay, we always meet second Thursday of every month.
4: Okay.
7: So that will be a lunch at Cremorne Hotel, 25% off everything. Then, so we go 1 month lunch, then the following 2 months, morning tea at Cafe Palazzo opposite the Picture Theatre. The Cremorne Hotel, we started doing that this year. That's opposite Unley Shopping Centre.
4: Right.
7: Yeah. So
4: 10th of September, that'll be the lunch, won't it? The 10th of September.
7: Around about then.
4: Yeah.
7: Yes. Second Thursday of the month. Yep. Yeah. And don't be shy, anyone. Just turn up. We're Peter of Marlston's very loud. So you'll find us.
4: Follow the voice. Good on you,
7: isn't
4: Margaret.
7: He is loud.
4: Yeah.
7: And thank you. Glad I met you.
4: Yeah, likewise. Yeah. Nice to meet you too. Thanks for calling.
7: Thanks, Bessie.
4: Okay.
7: Bye.
4: Have a good night. Thank you. 17 past 10 on 5AA.
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4: 20 past 10 now. Forgotten South Australians. Tonight, Sir William Goodman. William George Toop Goodman. Born 14 March 1872. The Ramsgate in England. The son of William Goodman, who was a carpenter, and his wife Emma. After attending St. George's Boys Central School in Ramsgate, he joined a company called Poole & White, who were engineers in London, worked on the Blackpool Electric Tramways, the Liverpool Electric Railway, and the City South London Railways, electric and otherwise. In 1893, he married Florence Attreed, and 2 years later they moved to Tasmania, where Goodman installed the first electric plant at the Mount Lyell mine in 1895. In 1897, he became assistant electrical engineer in the tramway construction branch of the Department of Public Works in New South Wales, before joining the firm Noyce Brothers, that's Noyce, in 1900, and travelling to New Zealand to build the tracks of New Zealand's first electric tramway at Dunedin. In 1903, became the city's electrical engineer and inspected tram systems around the world, newfangled things they were. He was also involved in building the Waipori hydroelectric scheme in New Zealand, the Christchurch refuse destructor, tramways at Petone and Hutt near Wellington, and Auckland City Lighting before moving to Adelaide in 1907. Adelaide at that stage still had an extensive network of horse-drawn trams, all privately owned by different companies. But Adelaide, usually the leader of social reform, had fallen badly behind the other colonies in modernising public transport. In a referendum in 1902, voters overwhelmingly supported private enterprise to run the system, as against a municipal or government takeover and electrification of horse tram lines. A Tramways Purchase Act was passed, enabling a businessman, Francis Snow, to buy out the separate horse tram operators and convert to electric trams, giving Snow 3 years. Snow failed to raise the money. An Electric Traction Act authorised the government in 1904 to make offers to these seven horse tram companies to buy their leases and assets. A takeover price of £280,000 agreed to. Municipal Tramways Trust Act was passed in 1906, consisting 8 members, 2 nominated by the Governor, 2 each from the Adelaide City Council, suburban corporations and the outlying councils of Burnside and Mitcham. The Trust appointed the state's engineer-in-chief, Alexander Moncrief, as chairman and advertised for a tramways engineer, Goodman, the unanimous choice, starting in May 1907. Within 12 months, Goodman had called for contracts to the value of £457,000. The following year, appointed chief engineer and general manager, he held both jobs for 42 years. His policies were to have major influence on the development of metropolitan Adelaide. His proposals to open the grassed city squares and the sacrosanct parklands and to remove 150 trees for laying tracks embroiled him in controversy with the Adelaide City Council particularly. But he won the fight. Sound familiar? Contracts were let for 56 miles of track, that's around 90 kilometres, a depot at Hackney, 100 trams, an admin building, also at Hackney, and a power station for the trams. Despite delivery delays, electric trams were running by November 1908. The formal opening took place on March 9, 1909. Electrification complete by 1914 and a separate system at Port Adelaide opened in 1917. The same year, Goodman commissioned by the federal government to visit Britain, Europe and the US to investigate munitions factories, where while there he learned to fly. In 1921, he reported on Brisbane's electric tramway system. In the early 1920s, returned servicemen from World War I began to operate buses, primarily to Glenelg, in competition with Adelaide trams. To counter this, Goodman bought 40 American buses, Mack buses, in 1925. His choice was criticised, but they lasted until 1950. From 1927, he sat on the Metropolitan Omnibus Board, which licensed private bus operators. He circumvented further competition by buying 82 private buses for the MTT. In 1929, the Trust took over the two Adelaide-Glenelg steam railways, one from the railway station to Glenelg, the other from Victoria Square to Glenelg. Goodman converted the Southern Line to a high-speed reserve track electric tram, which still operated until 2005, with the same H-type trams introduced in 1929. Goodman's decisions were often opposed by the Adelaide City Council, again familiar, but his view usually prevailed. For example, when he tried to build and succeeded an additional tramway depot in Victoria Square. In 1928, he was appointed to a royal commission investigating tram services in Auckland, where the introduction of competing private buses resulted in crippling financial losses to the tram service and the financial failure of the bus companies. He found the tram affords the most suitable form of transport in the city and closely settled suburban areas, and pneumatic-tired petrol-driven buses, the best form of transport beyond the reach of tramways. interesting findings, given that's what's happened in Adelaide from the 1950s onwards. The next year, he was a member of the Commonwealth State Inquiry into the Hume Reservoir. In 1931, he chaired the Royal Commission on the South Australian Railways, which reviewed Commissioner William Webb's era, which led to huge government losses through major upgrades of trains, carriages, and a new railway station. The committee concluding, despite Webb's legacy being a greatly upgraded railway system, his ideas were too ambitious for the times. Many of Webb's reforms had been expensive and extravagant and damaged the state's economy. The next year, Goodman's services to Adelaide, an essay recognised by a knighthood. Goodman replaced the Port Adelaide trams with trolley buses in 1937. They ran through Rundle Street and Hindley Street to Adelaide's eastern suburbs. In 1937, he was appointed chairman of the brand new SA Housing Trust, which provided small homes at low rent. He was director of several companies and a member of the Council of the Uni of Adelaide. In 1913 through to 1954, he played a valuable role on its finance committee. In 1945, Goodman received the Peter Nicol Russell Memorial Medal from the Institution of Engineers, Australia. He retired in 1950 from the MTT. His managerial style, strict and direct. Coats had to be worn in the office. There was no smoking on duty. His skill in all aspects of his work ensured respect from his men. His fairness shown when a tram driver or motorman was charged with having driven the first tram of the day off the end of the Henley Beach line in the dark. The charges became pending until the chief, that's Goodman, drove the tram to the terminus in the dark the next morning, when Goodman also drove the tram off the line. Because the terminus streetlight was broken, the charge was dropped, an apology extended to the motorman. He advanced the employment opportunities of returned servicemen after both world wars. Apparently an accomplished organist and drummer, Goodman, when young, enjoyed dancing, the cinema, deep sea diving. He belonged to the Adelaide Club and was an Anglican. Following 3 years in hospital, Goodman died at College Park on February 4, 1961, buried in the North Road Cemetery at Nailsworth, predeceased by his wife, survived by four daughters and two sons. His estate at probate, £123,000, a portrait held by the SA Housing Trust. Remembered with the Goodman Building, formerly the headquarters to the MTT, now part of the Botanic Gardens on Hackney Road, the Goodman Bridge at Theberden, or is it now Southwark, which took trams to Findon along Manton Street, and Goodman Lane, a walkway along the side of one of the buildings at Adelaide Uni, where he served on the Uni's finance committee for decades. Forgotten South Australian, Sir William Goodman, who was in charge of the MTT from its inception in 1907 through to his retirement in 1950. Amazing run at that job. Coming up to 29 past 10 on 5AA.
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4: I see tonight police have arrested a bloke for driving 77 k's over the speed limit at Templets just out of Gawler. Speed detection duties on the Horrocks Highway. It's the last thing the Horrocks Highway needs is somebody at 177 kilometres an hour in a 100 zone in the rain in a Mazda 3 hatch. The vehicle stopped. The driver, a 22-year-old Kilburn man, arrested, charged with driving at a dangerous speed and other speed-related offences. He was issued with a 12-month instant loss of licence, bailed to face the Tanunda Magistrates Court on October 20. The Mazda impounded by police for 28 days. I don't think in the rain at 177. Is it still raining, by the way? 177 k's over the limit at Templets. 77 k's over the limit, doing 177 in a 100 zone. Just unreal. What are you thinking? Clearly not a lot, but dangerous speed and other speed-related offences, the charges. So good luck with that. And the car, you know, the car's a good bit because it'll cost $2,000 to get the car back. I don't know if it's a new or old Mazda 3, but a fine maybe, depending on its age, maybe worth more than the car. So, yeah, good. Stuart says, you might recall I emailed you last week about having got a reminder letter about not completing the census, even though I had done it online. I called their call centre with my receipt number in hand. The gentleman there said he'd look up the address. They had the data. The explanation was processing from popular states first rather than SA, so they hadn't dealt with SA yet, and the forms had gone out the day before. Today I got a printed note from a census collector called Alan to say they had not received a census from my address, separate big thick envelope containing a multi-page census form. The form says if they don't receive a submission, the census collector will visit again. I was discussing this with my mum, who said she feels it almost becomes a type of harassment. Yes, Stuart, it does, but they've got the right to harass under the legislation that they have. They can come back and ask you additional questions if they wish. And apparently it's compulsory. If the census spokespeople and the media keep claiming if you've done your form, just ignore all of this, then how will they actually determine who hasn't done the form when it comes to issuing fines? Can only think in all of this, they just started churning out reminder letters and forms with no reference to what data they've received. And if they haven't processed the data yet, they can't keep contacting residents to say, we haven't received your submission. I agree, Stuart. They need to go through and make sure it's all there before they start harassing people. Because it is. It's a form of harassment, even though legally they can do it. The fines kicked in yet? When does that happen for people who haven't done it, actually haven't done it? Possibly you, Stuart, the way they're treating you. Unreal. Justin says, regarding trees and the protest yesterday, I say, bring on the chop. You can't stop progress. Look at how much money it'll generate for the state. Yep, I think so. Dennis says, I'm sure I heard an interview on 5AA. The Shaheen family were right behind the bike race being in Adelaide as required by the organisation. I believe they have a target for a different rated bike for bike racing at the Bend. Well, maybe. Thank you for that, Dennis. All right, keep them coming. They were emails. Peter says Hillary Clinton visited the Osborne sub-construction yard in November 2012 when she was Secretary of State, praised defence partnership between Australia and the US. This person says, big shout out to the government for the extra $2.62 a day pension increase. I'm splitting it into a savings plan. $1 for housing, $1 for power, 62 cents for a lavish lifestyle. Matthew, just letting you know, the extra $2.62 a day means I can now afford to look at supermarket shelves even if I still can't buy anything. I want our Prime Minister and Premier to live on a pension for 365 days. Only then will they know what it's like living in poverty. No one in Australia should be living in poverty. We're one of the wealthiest countries in the world. It breaks my heart, Matthew, seeing all the homeless people in the Adelaide CBD. 62 cents for a lavish lifestyle. Matthew, just letting you know, the extra $2.62 a day means I can now afford to look at supermarket shelves even if I still can't buy anything. I want our Prime Minister and Premier to live on a pension for 365 days. Only then will they know what it's like living in poverty. No one in Australia should be living

0: crushed. We need to be a lot tougher, says Sharon at Valley View. What if you make an error? Like you haven't spotted, I mean, it's your fault, I suppose, but if you haven't seen the sign change from, I don't know, 110 to 90 and you're still in the 110 and you're over by 20 or 30 Ks, is that enough to warrant your car being crushed? For whatever reason, you've been distracted, either a car passing by or beeping or something, you haven't saw a truck and you're overtaking it, you don't see the sign on the left, assuming there's not one on the right, and you're speeding at the other end as a result of not seeing the sign. I mean, what do you do then? I reckon at 77 Ks you get your car crushed, though, I'll tell you that. Maybe over 50 Ks. I suppose it needs to be selective, doesn't it? If it's in a 100 zone and you're doing 177, well, that's goodbye car. If you're in a 60 zone and you're doing, what, 100? Goodbye car? Why not? Crushed, taken, sold, whatever happens to it, doesn't matter. 10 million household forms have been received by the census people. Some households yet to respond, according to the blurb. During the coming weeks, census staff will continue their planned engagement with communities right across Australia, cities to regional or remote areas, to make sure everyone's counted. At the same time, census field staff begun following up with households that have failed to complete their census to ensure they get the help and support they need. Census is compulsory. Every person who was in Australia census night must be counted. Households that have not yet completed their census urge to act now. Completing today may prevent the need for further follow-up from the ABS. I reckon, Stuart, you've got to find that inspector and give him the receipt number and tell him to go and get knotted nicely, of course. But there it is. Somebody's asking, has anyone heard from the lovely Bev from Hampstead Gardens? Where's Bev? No, I haven't heard from Bev for ages. Bev around? Anyone heard her on air? Hope she's doing well. And Max? But Bev, if you're listening, let us know that you're okay. All righty, it is coming up to 20 to 11. Gee, it's been a nice steady night, all night. But it's dried up in the last little while. Love to hear from you. 8223-0000 is my number.
1: 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And each week he joins David and Will to share his footy tips and have a few laughs. Catch Fitzy, thanks to Walco. 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
4: I love that show ad with the little girl saying the lamb. Can we get one? We can, but next time you see Lambie, he'll be slowly turning on a charcoal spit and be delicious. Because that's the reality. But yes, you can have one, as long as that's the outcome. Peter at Woodville West. Hello, Peter.
5: Evening, Matthew. Matthew, have you heard of Tanya Birthday?
4: Did you text me on Tanya? Was that you? Somebody did.
5: She died today at 85.
4: Yeah. This is the singer, isn't it?
5: No, she was born in China by Russian parents.
4: Oh, yes. Go on.
5: And she won Miss Australia and Miss International in 1962. She died today at 85.
4: Okay, wow. Yeah, you texted me. I've got it here in front of me. Yeah, I did see it during one of the breaks. Hey,
5: you know the Sydney saga that's on at the moment.
4: Yeah,
5: it didn't take them long to get three prominent lawyer companies in Sydney to back them.
4: The girls.
5: Yeah. Three major. Lawyer company.
4: Yeah.
5: So I think it's all in the money. It doesn't all add up, I don't think. There's more to it that has to come out.
4: Well, time will tell, won't it? I mean, you know, we don't know yet. I think the women, we have to stand by their version of it at this stage. And if it does go to court, if police decide there's allegations that need to be tested in court, well, that'll follow a course.
5: I've got another big one for you. It may be a mountain and a molehill, but I reckon there's a giant cover-up. I used to go to the Children's Hospital, 1957-59.
4: Yeah.
5: And up on the wall, there was Disney Prince. And I remember vividly Huey, Dewey and Louie and Grandma Duck and Scrooge McDuck. Yeah. Up on the wall.
4: Wow, I don't remember a grandma duck. How about that?
5: Go on.
4: Oh, no, I was just going to say, grandma duck. Don't remember her. I remember Scrooge McDuck, but yeah, go on.
5: And during the telephones they had in the 70s,
4: yeah,
5: they were taken down, obviously, for the renovation, and I remember reading in the advertiser they weren't returned. I'm going back in the 70s. I've always had it in the back of my mind. Were they returned or not? Because they could be hanging in someone's wall, overseas or interstate.
4: Okay.
5: Would you be able to check the advertiser whether that was printed in the 70s, that they weren't returned?
4: I mean, how would I even find that? 60 years later almost. Hey?
5: Would Bob Byrne be able to do that? That used to be with you on the morning show?
4: Maybe. Don't know. So what do you reckon that the telephones that were taken out of the hospital, whether they were returned or not?
5: Print was taken down during the renovation, and I remember reading in the advertiser they weren't returned.
4: Okay.
5: And I checked on the internet and said about the Disney print,
4: yeah,
5: and they said there weren't any prints, but okay, there were.
4: Right. Well,
5: they were given to the hospital. It would have been the early 50s, because I went there 57,
4: yeah,
5: 59, yeah, and they're up on the wall.
4: Yeah, okay.
5: Signed by someone from Disney.
4: Wow, okay. So Walt Disney himself, maybe?
5: No, it wasn't Disney himself.
4: Okay. All right, Mickey.
5: But they're up on the wall. I remember vividly seeing them. I'm going back. Many years, you know.
4: Well, I wonder what happened to them. I don't know we'd ever find out today. I don't know if the advertiser might have carried a story about it back then.
5: I remember reading it.
4: Yeah.
5: And I just sort of out my mind. And then it came back to me during the Disney saga in America with in Florida.
4: Right.
5: And then I thought, oh, the print. And then it's been in the back of my mind. And now I just thought, I'll bring it up because I knew you were in with Bob Byrne and he was in the advertiser. He may be able to check it out.
4: Yeah. Or you could just write to the Tizer, you know, email them. See.
5: I reckon it's a cover-up.
4: Why? Why do you reckon? Do you reckon they were valuable? They were worth something?
5: Well, they would be. If they were signed by the person from Disney,
4: yeah.
5: Maybe not today, they're not the value, but you imagine having all them prints of the Disney characters and not returned.
4: Yeah. Well, maybe someone took them. Maybe they're hanging up in someone's, you know.
5: Someone's desk. So when they renovated, obviously they were taken down and weren't put back.
4: They were probably chucked out.
5: Well, you'd give the farm away if they're signed prints, you know what I mean?
4: Well,
5: so
4: maybe.
5: They're roughly about 4x2, I would say, roughly.
4: Were they? Yeah, okay.
5: The painting I've got on my wall.
4: Yeah.
5: Roughly about 4 coloured prints.
4: Maybe the hospital gave them to staff and said, anyone want these? And, you know, 3 nurses took them.
5: Maybe.
4: I don't know.
5: But it doesn't seem, if you were given to them by the person and you just start them like that, it's not good.
4: Yeah. Okay, I wouldn't get your knickers in a knot too much into it 60 years later.
5: Sort of saying, you know, if someone took them down, or they could be hanging in someone's thing. And,
4: well, you know. Good luck to them if they are.
5: Yep. All right, then. Thanks for that.
4: Good on you, Peter. Thank you. Sorry, I can't get excited by that. Charlie at Happy Valley, hello.
6: I'm thinking about these noise cameras.
4: Yeah.
6: And just scientifically thinking, how can a camera take a picture of noise?
4: I think the noise triggers the camera part, so then.
6: But I'm just thinking a picture of noise.
4: Oh yeah, okay.
6: Yeah.
4: Well, maybe it records
6: like,
4: as
6: what
4: well.
6: What does a fart look like? Imagine that. Imagine the next incarnation of that. The technology that they have smell cameras in lifts and that sort of thing.
4: We'd all be in trouble.
6: Yeah, just a thought.
4: Yeah, very good. Love it. Thank you, Peter. Charlie, sorry. Thank you.
6: Cheers.
4: Yeah, have a good night. Okay. Trailblazer, Tanya Verstak became the first migrant beauty crowned Miss Australia and Miss International in 1962. Born in China to Russian refugees, 1940, before migrating to Australia when she was 10. That was from Peter. That was a text that came through an hour or so ago. Evan says, I love Heather's comments. Tchaikovsky, I think that's what she said, was an 18th century Russian composer. Not a COVID composer. No, it was Petrovsky was the COVID guy. Tchaikovsky's the pianist composer. Evan, thank you, though. Love to hear Heather and Amber, says Maggie. What else do we have here? We're one of the wealthiest countries in the world. If that's the case, we shouldn't be $1 trillion in debt, says Jamie. Well, you know what? We give our gas away. For a start, for next to nothing, to countries that sell it back to us at a profit. Profit for them, our loss. I mean, go figure. Why we're not one of the wealthiest countries in the world with $1 trillion debt. Crazy, isn't it? Brian says, the speeder, I think. He ain't the only one, Matthew. Before I've seen in fairly heavy rain was a new SUV, 2 or 3 metres to the car in front. That bloke's lucky the cops got him because otherwise he wouldn't have seen another sunny morning. It hasn't rained properly for a week or so. There's grit and dirt everywhere. Yeah, Brian, I think you're right. And, you know, the worst part is someone like that at 177 in a 100 zone kills somebody else. That's the worst part. Robert says there's a growing trend. Electric scooters, black clothing, black helmet, invisible on roads and footpaths, a serious accident risk with potentially fatal consequences. Completely agree with you, Robert. The amount of people you see wearing black on scooters, it almost seems to be a uniform, and they're on the road. And you think, Can you not realise you're hard to see like that? Can you not realise this? It's unreal. Huey, hello, Huey.
7: Yeah, good night. Just wondering if any of your other listeners are aware of a building down at the Osborne site.
4: Mm.
7: We're aware about 4 or 5 years ago there was a building that was almost finished, and then they realised that the building was too small to take supposed to be built in there.
4: Oh, wow.
7: And it had to get demolished.
4: Yeah, yeah.
7: I just wonder if anyone else, because I happened to be on the site and the rumour was going around that the building was no good, and they'd spent millions and millions on this certain building. Yeah, just curious to know if anyone else, and it got hushed up.
4: I'd love to know. Yeah.
7: Yeah.
4: So did they pull it down?
7: I'm not sure what happened. They may have used it for something else, but it was no good for what was supposed to go in there. And I don't know. It might have been because they changed the type of sub that they were going to build.
4: Yeah.
7: And they were halfway through. They would have wasted millions of dollars.
4: I know. Could it be the ships that they're building now? They just laid the keel for one of them on last week or today. Whenever it was, recently, just in the last few days.
7: I'm going back 4 or 5 years ago when this happened.
4: Okay. Well, this ship now that they're building right now, the frigate, Hunter class, I reckon it is, they're making it 2,000 tonnes, I think, heavier, bigger. So could that be it? Like, they built this shed back then, and, you know, they've been pouring bits and pieces of it, I suppose, since, but I don't know how long it all takes, but I wonder if it's that.
7: Yeah, I'm not sure. I just wondered if anyone else knows anything about it and are willing to come on the air. I'm retired now, so it doesn't bother me.
4: I'd love to know. But, yeah.
7: Yeah, because I used to deliver concrete there quite a fair bit.
4: Yeah, right.
7: I won't say too much more which company I was with.
4: No. All classified.
7: Yes, strictly.
4: Yeah. Good on you, Huey. Thank you. I'd love to hear, though. Yeah.
7: Yeah, I'd love to hear if anyone else knows about it.
4: Yeah, no worries. All right.
7: All right, thanks, Matthew.
4: Thanks for the call. Cheers. Dan the Riddle Man, hello.
8: Hello, mate. How are you going?
4: I'm good. How are you?
8: Yeah, not bad. It's not for riddles, mate. I just wanted to... Well, I was going to... Anyway, long story short, there's actually a heavenly day to be set. Because can you believe it's been 5 years since Charlie Watts from the Rolling Stones died.
4: Oh, wow. 5 years today.
8: 5 years. So he died on the 24th of August 2021, at age 80.
4: Mm.
8: And he was born of Charlie Robert Watts on the 2nd of June 1941.
4: Mm.
8: He died of cancer, obviously, unfortunately. But, yeah, his early life, he was... in the jazz band. So he had a childhood friend that he met during the Second World War, and his name was Dave Green. And they went into a band together, a jazz band. Where was it? I was reading it. In 1959, they formed a jazz band, and they were called the Jones All-Stars.
4: The Jones All-Stars, right.
8: Yeah, Rhythm and Blues was what they did.
4: Mm.
8: And then in the 60s, early 60s, is when he met with Brian Jones, Mick Jagger and Keith Richards in 1962 when they visited the Rhythm and Blues clubs and met Charlie.
4: Mm.
8: And it wasn't until 1963 that he finally decided to join the Rolling Stones, and initially they couldn't even afford to pay him to play.
4: How about that?
8: And he'd been earning a regular salary from gigs.
4: Yeah.
8: And his first public appearance was when he was early jazz club, 1963.
4: Right.
8: But yeah, basically. We had one son. He's married to his wife since 1964, which is Shirley Shepherd.
4: Mm.
8: And Yeah, he was obviously a drummer from 1958 to 2021. But yeah, he died of. He'd had cancer a couple of times. He was diagnosed with throat cancer in June 2004, underwent radiotherapy, the cancer went into remission. And then he obviously came out of that. And then on August 24th of 2001, he died from squamous cell carcinoma.
4: Oh, yeah, okay.
8: At the Royal Brompton Hospital in Chelsea.
4: Could they afford to pay him at the end?
8: There's a button there for you.
4: Oh, yes.
8: There's an interview with Howard Stern's show, and Howard was mentioning how Charlie was really the heart of the band, and Mick sort of goes into that a little bit.
4: All right, here we go.
9: I mean, Charlie was a heartbeat for the band, you know, and also a very steady personality, you know, he's a very reliable person, you know, wasn't a diva, you know. Charlie was a very subtle drummer, and he, you know, it was, everyone says it, what Charlie was, loved was jazz. Yeah, he loved jazz. He did love jazz, and that gave him the subtlety that perhaps that he wouldn't have had if he hadn't been such a student and also played jazz a lot. But, you know, he was a rock drummer as well. You know, he was a steady rock drummer. He wasn't just a jazz drummer showing off or trying to be too technical. Missed Charlie so much, you know, being up there playing. And And every time we get together now and rehearse, we always think, oh, yeah, and Charlie would say this, and then he would do that, and then he would... I mean, he was a very quirky guy, you know, strange being without him. But when he was sick, he said, well, you know, you've got to just carry on and do this tour. You know, you don't stop because of me. So we did.
4: There we go.
8: So, yeah, the genres were rock, jazz, and blues. And he was signed by Decca, Rolling Stones, and Virgin throughout his career. Yeah, so I just thought I'd mention that just because I can't believe it's already been 5 years.
4: 5 years, it is. It does feel like yesterday when that news broke.
8: It really
4: absolutely
8: does. Like,
4: yeah.
8: And, I was trying to just do a bit of research on this. Like, Mick did another interview with someone else, and he was talking about, like, because he's in his 80s now as well, and, you know, everyone's getting older, unfortunately. Yeah. And even, like, Mick Jagger's heroes, like, whether it be actors or singers or whatever, they're also dying off. And, like, reality hits everyone at one stage or another at just, you know, how poignant these people come into our lives, whether we know them or not. And, yeah, just change the way you go through from one day to the next type thing.
4: Well, they were a huge band, weren't they? And, I mean, how many times would he have come to Australia with the Stones?
8: From the 60s right through till 2000s, at least probably 8 to 10 times, not more. So,
4: yeah,
8: but because I mean, Rolling Stones are still even putting out music now, even though Charlie's not part of the band anymore. So, yeah, they're all in their 80s. And like I said, from time to time, you know, if they ever want to find a new drug, they'll have to wait for Keith Richards to die and then smoke him to get a new high.
4: yeah. Well, that's it. It's unreal, isn't it?
8: But anyway, it's funny, but it was a great life, great band, great music, and rest in peace, Charlie.
4: How about that? 5 years ago. Unreal. Good on you, Dan.
8: Thanks, mate. Talk to you soon.
4: Have a good night. Okay. All right. It is just gone 11 o'clock on 5AA.
3: 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This is 5AA News. Always Adelaide.
10: Rain tonight down to 12, rain tomorrow and 17. Good evening, I'm Mel Usher. A Jewish MP says no Jewish Australian thinks it's important for the Royal Commission on Anti-Semitism to deliver its final report on the anniversary of the Bondi terror attack. There are growing calls for the inquiry to be extended to allow additional witnesses to give evidence. Senior Liberal MP Julian Lisa says the Commission needs to get this right to ensure an attack like Bondi never occurs again.
11: And we're only going to get one chance, and it's for that reason that I've been calling and retired judges have been calling and other civic leaders are calling for this Royal Commission to be extended so it can be allowed to do the job that it's been set up to do.
10: The opposition is rejecting claims a One Nation MP made a small mistake on immigration targets. David Farley says the minor party would allow around 230,000 migrants into the country each year across all visa classes. But the One Nation leadership maintains Mr. Farley misspoke. An annual net migration would be capped at 130,000. Shadow Home Affairs Minister John O'Dunham says they don't even know what their own policy is.
12: It wasn't a small mistake, this is true, because he went into detail. That means that party room have had a lot to say about that, and the thinking behind what David Farley says does indicate that it can't just be the 130,000.
10: The colder weather has prompted a code blue tonight to be activated for those sleeping rough. It's about giving people somewhere warm and safe to stay in South Australia when the temperature drops. Financial experts are warning Australians to be on alert for the latest security scams this Scam Awareness Week. ANZ data shows goods and services scams remain the most common experienced by customers, followed by impersonation and investment scams. ANZ Scams lead Ben Verhoff says there's no shame in being a scam victim.
13: If you believe you are a victim or have been a victim, come forward and speak to someone, speak to a loved one, speak with a bank and make it known, speak with law enforcement and report it. There is no shame. It's very common, and we are here to assist.
10: Skin cancer experts are warning young Australians against social media advice that promotes poor sun safety. There are fears growing online trends promoting sun tanning will prompt a spike in melanoma rates. Associate Professor Michael Stapelberg says it's important to follow medical advice.
14: Really educate young individuals on their skin cancer risks if they are tanning and burning their skin, particularly later on in life. Also, if they have risk factors for skin cancer, particularly melanoma, to actively encourage them to get a skin check.
10: The annual Rudolph Valentino Memorial has been held at his crypt at Hollywood Forever Cemetery in Los Angeles. The silent film star passed away 100 years ago. Now turning to 5AA sport, and Richmond's Mad Monday antics have made the headlines in the wake of the Swan scandal. Footage taken today shows shirtless players whipping each other while drinking alcohol, with one player pulling down his pants. Essendon has announced the appointment of its new senior coach. Jordan Tunbridge reports.
15: Turning to one of their own to lead them back up the AFL ladder, the Bombers have appointed Mark McVay on a three-year deal. The 232-game Essendon great edged out former teammate James Hurd, Jamie Graham and Murray Davis following an extensive search. McVay returns after coaching stints at GWS and Sydney, including a spell as interim Giants coach in 2022. 45-year-old wants the Bombers to be brave and aggressive with the ball and relentless without it. He says a demanding pre-season awaits.
10: Zach Butters is heading back to Victoria, he told Port today, which means the wheeling and trade dealing begins. Former team and housemate Mitch Georgiades has told Nine he'll be missed.
16: Oh yeah, it's disappointing, obviously, but we're also very grateful for what he's given to this club. He's been a great servant, clearly a star player as well. So we'll miss him as a mate and miss him as a player around the club, no doubt.
10: And Adelaide will play its elimination final at Adelaide Oval on Saturday, September 5, the AFL revealing the day and time of all finals fixtures today. Now the 5AA forecast, rain tonight down to 12, rain tomorrow 17, Wednesday partly cloudy 17, Thursday sunny and 19. 5AA, always Adelaide.
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4: 9 minutes past 11 o'clock, just under half an hour left of the program. Faye at Windsor Gardens. Hello, Faye.
24: Yeah, good day, Matthew. How are you going these days?
4: I'm pretty good. How are you?
24: Yes, not too bad, thanks. I've got two topics I'd like to talk about. First of all, the census. I had a good experience with mine because with having a vision impairment, I know of someone who actually did theirs over the phone, and I did mine in the same way with the people from census filling the stuff out at the, from their end. And I just answer the questions that they ask and be truthful about them and all the rest of it. And I just wanted to thank them for the kind help that they gave me. But at the same time, when I was out today and I got home and I found my the old census envelope I had, after hearing what you were saying about someone having been knocked on the door by somebody they hadn't filled out their census when they had, and my envelope was soaking wet in the rain. Oh. I didn't think I was going to be able to get it off the ground. It was terrible. But I got the letter, I've got the reference number, and because it makes it, and it's very important that people get the reference number rather, so that if anything does go amiss, well, they can take it up at their end, sort of thing. And so that's that one.
4: Yep.
24: And the other thing I was going to talk about also is that of the Prime Minister, who, from what he said, I think it was the Premier of Western Australia, said that that the Prime Minister wasn't going to change the capital gains tax legislation in that state.
4: Yep.
24: And he promised that he wouldn't. Now, if he can do that, then why can he not make the promise made known that, you know, if you all remember, he was going to give people the $275 for the payment to help with their electricity bills. But, well, Mr. Albanese, we're still waiting, my friend.
4: Correct. Correct. We're waiting for that. He promised he wouldn't change capital gains. He did. He promised he wouldn't change. He wouldn't scrap the third tranche of tax cuts, and he did.
24: Yes.
4: He promised he wouldn't touch super balances, and he did.
24: Yes.
4: So any economic promise he makes, you can bet it's going to change.
24: That's right. Mm. That's right. And I think they all do it, whether it's Labor,
4: oh, they all
24: Liberal,
4: do.
24: Whoever.
4: Yeah.
24: And I think the only thing, only party I can see of it is if Pauline Hanson keeps her promises, and she's had the same for years and years on end, and that's the sort of thing you want, you know.
4: Yeah.
24: You don't want to have people making promises and then finding out that they go and break them this, that, and all the rest of it. No, I'm very disappointed with this government. I voted Labor all my working life, retired now, and have been for almost 20 years. And, you know, I just don't think Labor's the party to... Labor can't manage their finances properly. They just cannot be trusted. I mean, look at the health rebate for those that are over 65.
4: Yeah.
24: Yes, all right. I'm in that group myself, and I've got a bit to say on that too, but I'll leave that for another for another night. But beyond that, no, I think Labor's got a lot to do before, if they want our vote, they got to fix things up and do things properly, or they won't get our votes, that's for sure. Well, they won't get mine anyway.
4: Good on you, Faye.
24: Okay, well, have a nice evening, and thanks for the chat. And
4: thank you for calling.
24: Catch you later.
4: Indeed. Good on you. Thanks. 13 past 11. Just on that, I see tonight health funds are calling for top earners to be hit with the tax penalty if they don't have private health cover. So basically at the moment, if you don't have private health cover and you earn over, I think it's $150,000 from memory, then you're charged a Medicare levy of 1.5% because you're using Medicare. So Private Healthcare Australia is proposing doubling the Medicare levy surcharge for high-income earners without insurance to 3%. Insurers pitch the move as an alternative to the federal government's plan to cut the age-based rebate, which they warn will force 3 million older Australians to either pay significantly higher premiums or ditch their private health and join the public queue. The industry group argues the higher penalty would provide the government $410 million a year in extra revenue and drive $380,000 into private healthcare, relieving pressure on the public system without the need to penalise senior people. Makes sense to me. Better than the government's dumb proposal of forcing people into public health out of private because they're over 65 and their premiums are about to go up. Just the dumbest move of all time. Lester at Semaphore Park. Hello.
0: How are you going, mate?
4: Yeah, all right.
0: Yeah, I'm going to talk about what Stephen Marshall, I think it was, open Parliament up for anyone that's sleeping rough. As you know, we're going through a lot of wet weather and we'll be coming into a hot summer.
4: Yeah.
0: Why aren't the Parliament open to the people that are sleeping rough now?
4: Did he do that? I don't remember him doing that, Stephen Marshall.
0: Yeah, I think it was Stephen Marshall. I know one of the premiers opened it up for the people it was stinking hot that time.
4: Right.
0: And he allowed them to go into Parliament to cool off and have a rest.
4: Okay. All right. Well, why not? I mean, it's a public's house, ultimately.
0: Oh, we, the taxpayers, pay for the upkeep and the running
4: Absolutely.
0: Of it. So Peter Mountain-Arkins, get off your rear end and open Parliament up to the rough sleepers.
4: All right. Why not? Well, I'd love to see that. On you, Lester. Let's do it. Thank you for the call. 16 past 11.
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4: Just quickly before I go to Kim at Maylands, the Tigers are running a story online, which will be in the paper tomorrow, I imagine, about our debt interest burden. And South Australia is poised to become the nation's, or one of the potentially the worst in the nation. We're behind Victoria at the moment, which is the fiscal dunce, is how they're terming it. But the Institute of Public Affairs report forecast SA will have the nation's second highest net debt per capita, so per person, not overall, but per person, by 2030. And in SA, it'll be $20,544 is the debt per person based on population. Behind Victoria's $26,160 per person. Queensland is third behind Vic and SA on 16,12,94. IPA chief economist Adam Crichton finds SA's interest payments will consume 33% of state tax revenue by 2030. And this doesn't include GST or federal grants. SA is among four states facing a COVID debt refinancing cliff, in which bonds issued at low rates start maturing from 2030, and our interest bill already forecast to approach $3 billion by that's the interest by 2030, and that's twice what we budget to spend on the police force. And that's before most of the cheap COVID debt is refinanced at substantially higher rates. Victoria, Adam Crichton says, has been a fiscal shocker, but it increasingly has company, with the SA poised to overtake it on some measures of fiscal vulnerability. That does not sound promising. Goes on a bit, but, you know, I'll save you the rest. In terms of outstanding COVID debt, we have $18 billion, the refinancing of which would add $631 million in annual interest rates. That's good. All right. Don't expect anything to get cheaper anytime soon. Kim at Maylands. Hi, Kim.
8: Hey, how are you going, Matthew?
4: Good, good, good.
8: Listen, I watched that housing minister called Champion.
4: Yep, Nick
8: come
4: Champion.
8: Out and say they're going to get tough on tenants.
4: Mm.
8: I've lived in my place for 32 years. Not a problem. I had a bloke, he was homeless for 5 years because he used to beat up his missus. He moves in 3 years ago. He's had five or six official warnings. He's been arrested that many times by the staff force and by police. And the housing officer, they do nothing. Now, I called the housing officer a DEI-employed Indian. They spent $18,000 taking me to court because I upset his feelings.
4: Mm.
8: And yet this tenant, his backyard looks like a bomb has gone off in it. Literally a bomb. Mm. There's rubbish everywhere. And they even took out about 7 ton of rubbish about 3 months ago.
4: Goodness.
8: And they take me to court because I hurt someone's feelings.
4: Mm.
8: And this bloke gets arrested time and time and time again. All the videos, all my. And he complains that, he goes, your cameras are frightening my friends from coming here.
4: Mm.
8: Who cares?
4: Mm.
8: You know, I'm out walking my dog right now. I couldn't care less if every household had a camera on me. Mm. I'd be feel safer.
4: Yeah, yeah.
8: And his friends actually stole one of my security cameras. The police didn't even turn up. They just said, oh, if you got the photo of them, drop it into the police station later.
4: Mm.
8: Now, this is how, and to go off that, that lady was talking about the ALP. You and your listeners should look up the Search Foundation. It used to be called the Communist Party of Australia back in the 70s and 80s.
4: Mm-hmm.
8: Albo was their chief recruiter at Sydney University. And his best friend, even to this day, Adam Roarath, is the president. And like I said, it used to be called the Communist Party of Australia. And if you have a look at what's going on in New York, Seattle, Chicago, California, now they want to tax the rich here. It's getting to be a, you know, well, we are a communist country. We've got communist ALP governments all over the place. And every member of the ALP, local, state or federal, are all financial members of the Search Foundation.
4: Sure about that?
8: Is it? Yep, 100%.
4: It was. It was indeed.
8: It's only like
4: the predecessor of the Communist Party of Australia, left-wing membership-based Australian not-for-profit organisation.
8: Yep.
4: Mm.
8: And they're all members. It's only, I think, $40 a year, but they've got like 1.5 million members.
4: Wow.
8: And everything to do with Palestine, they fund in Australia. Everything, 100%. Because that was Albanese's baby back in the 80s. He went over in 1998. He went to Palestine to meet with Yasser Arafat, with Joe Hockey.
4: Why would he, as a Labor person, set up a foundation, well, you know, work with the Communist Party? I understand the left side of politics, but why wouldn't he be trying to get the, you know, shore up the Labor Party?
8: No, Bob Hawke hated Albanese because Hawke knew what he was like. I grew up 400 yards from Albanese in Sydney. I lived in York Street, Glebe. He lived on Bridge Road, Camperdown, opposite the Royal Children's Hospital. We knew him back then. he could sell sand to the Arabs.
4: Is that right?
8: And the one thing he did do, him and Adam Roris, in Hereford Street, Glebe, we had the army barracks.
4: Mm.
8: They used to protest outside the army with their little placards. And I said to him one day, you know, they're going to come out and kick your backside in.
4: Mm.
8: Yeah, and that's what he used to do. He was a good salesman, which is why everyone says, well, if he, like, he was arrested in 1983 as a communist by
4: Albo.
8: The...
4: Albo, yep. You sure?
8: I'll bet my life on it.
4: Okay.
8: In 1983, him and some students took over the financial centre of Sydney University,
4: mm-hmm.
8: the Tactical Response Squad, which were the anti-terror. These were the ones you didn't want to pee off.
4: Okay. He wasn't a... Okay. I'm seeing two conflicting ones. One saying he wasn't formally arrested, another one saying he was arrested. So yeah, I don't know.
8: I can tell you now, like I said, I grew up there, so I know this idiot. It was Gough Whitlam that got him off because he went to the DPP and said, he's going to be a leader of our party. We need to get him off. What can we do? They said he pleads guilty, no conviction. That's the only reason he's a politician, because Gough Whitlam, I was going to say got him off, but...
4: So he was president of Young Labor, the Campus Australia Labor Party Club, and active in Young Labor, not any Communist Party organisation.
8: No, it was he was far, far left wing.
4: Yeah, he was left wing. Yeah, that no doubt. Yeah,
8: and like I said, him and Adam Roris, they were friends.
4: Yeah,
8: let's just say.
4: All right.
8: And they still are today.
4: Yeah.
8: All these decades later, they still are. That's what I mean. If you go back and have a look at the Search Foundation, the front page of their charter says, we were born out of the Communist Party
4: yes,
8: in 1990.
4: Yeah.
8: You know, and that's how we're going. We're going down the communist route, the same as New York. Hey, we need money. Let's tax the wealthy.
4: Mm.
8: The people who employ hundreds of thousands of people.
4: Mm.
8: Let's run them out of the business.
4: Yeah, I don't know how it's going to work out in New York. I don't think well, I suspect, as time goes by.
8: Oh, listen, I got friends over there.
4: Yeah.
8: I've got relatives that live there.
4: Mm.
8: And they're expecting a civil war.
4: Well, let's hope that doesn't happen. Yeah.
8: Inside of 12 months, it's not going to be the same as it used to be. A lot of big companies are already leaving.
4: Yeah. That's...
8: You know, so... But, yeah, check on the Search Foundation. You'll be surprised. And this is what Albo, he's been leaning towards for four decades.
4: Okay, interesting. Kim, thank you for the call. And, look, I've just Googled Search Foundation and what you are saying seems to be spot on. August 25th, tomorrow, 237th day of the year, Galileo demonstrates his first telescope to Venetian lawmakers, 1609. In 1835, the first Great Moon hoax article is published in the New York Sun, announcing the discovery of life and civilization on the moon. Not true, obviously. 1875, Captain Matthew Webb becomes the first person to swim across the English Channel. The High Court of Australia, created with royal assent in 1903. Paris liberated by the Allies in 1944. 1973, on August 25th. Kirsty Gordon, aged 4, and Joanne Radcliffe, 11, disappear from the Adelaide Oval during a North Norwood Sandful match. Their disappearance remains unsolved. The Australian banking system officially deregulated 1984, and 2024 passenger train services resumed to Port Dock after the line closed 43 years earlier in September 81. The birth of Sean Connery. In 1930, Gene Simmons in 49, Elvis Costello in 54, Tim Burton in 58, Claudia Schiffer in 1970. But it's Jimmy Page and Robert Plant of Led Zeppelin even taking us out tonight because of they reunited in a London studio to record the concert that became the MTV special, Unleaded. Thank you, Charlie. Thank you, everybody. Good night.

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0: on Diamonds Are Forever in 82, despite saying never again, he went on to say never again. So he was in that as well. But the great Sir Sean Connery was born on this day in 1930. He was 90 when he passed away in 2020. What else did we have that we were going to mention as we go through the morning together? Fair bit, really. But come and join us. Plenty of room on the board. We'll get you on as soon as we possibly can. Whether it be the idea of, I just raised it. I don't know whether people may not necessarily care or have any opinion about it. But whether sports stars, it came up as part of a conversation yesterday. You know, given everything that's been happening, and somebody said, you know, some of these buggers are paid way too much money. And I just thought, maybe there is something in that. But I'd be interested to get your feedback on it. And finish the sentence. I really hate it when my partner buys, or sometimes sells, my partner buys, finish that sentence. And a project that you would either like to begin, yet to have done so, or in fact you've started it, but yet to complete. There you go. Lots of things we can chat about as we go through the morning together. T-Mac, my whole life has been unstarted, unstartable, incompleted. That's why I'm so ill. Maybe. Keep the text line coming. We'll get to them. 0477 693 693. For our 6PR listeners, 133 882. For the rest of 133 693, I'm Tony McManus. Welcome to Australia Overnight.
1: A human cannonball. 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
6: Hello, I'm Jack Fenwick. The growth in artificial intelligence will be the focus of a key speech the Prime Minister will make to business leaders tonight. Federal politics reporter Nelson Scott.
7: The PM will address the Business Council's annual dinner, where he'll talk about the opportunities of AI, but will also argue tech companies must adhere to a social licence. Anthony Albanese's speech comes ahead of a national cabinet meeting on Wednesday. Some jurisdictions are raising concerns about the proliferation of data centres and their insatiable energy requirements. Mr. Albanese says the facilities should be located in areas that have minimal impact on the community and have strategies in place for the responsible use of energy and water. Nelson Scott, Canberra.
6: The Prime Minister maintains there will be no change to Western Australia's controversial GST agreement. WA is guaranteed at least 75 cents of every dollar of tax revenue under a deal struck by the former Liberal government. A Productivity Commission interim report has labelled the agreement a mistake and is urging Labor to revert to the old system, but Anthony Albanese says WA is the engine room of the economy and deserves a fair deal.
8: There will be no change to WA's arrangements whatsoever on the GST. Well, I've said it multiple times. I've signed people's body parts, for goodness sake. You know, I mean, seriously.
6: New Zealand Prime Minister Christopher Luxon has unveiled a proposed law banning children under 16 from using social media platforms like Instagram, TikTok and Snapchat. The legislation would impose fines of up to 10% of global revenue on tech giants that fail to take reasonable steps to block underage users. New Zealand becomes the latest country to follow Australia's lead in banning social media for under 16s. One Nation's Barnaby Joyce has declared colleague David Farley misspoke when stating the party's net overseas migration target was not too different from Labor's. The member for Farrer claimed when all visa categories are included, the party would allow 230,000 new arrivals annually. Liberal leader Angus Taylor says their opponents are all over the shop with migration.
9: This applies to Labor as well. We've seen Labor overshoot their own targets every single time since they've been in government. The only coalition that is going to bring migration down to those levels is us, and we'll keep talking more about it. We've already said we'll cap migration based on housing supply.
6: And insurers are urging the federal government to double the Medicare levy surcharge for top earners without private health cover to 3%. Private Healthcare Australia is pitching the rise as an alternative to cutting age-based rebates. It argues the move will raise $410 million and push 380,000 people into private cover.
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6: Mark McVay has been announced as Essendon's new senior coach until the end of 2029. The 45-year-old played 232 games with the club and beat out Bombers legend James Hurd and Dockers assistant Jamie Graham to the job. Gold Coast has confirmed restricted free agent Ben King will depart the club in the off-season. King is expected to nominate Hawthorn as his club of choice. In the NRL, the Bulldogs have been hit by a COVID outbreak just days before their biggest game of the year. Up to 8 players and 2 staff members have been struck down since Saturday night's win over the Dragons. Canterbury is 9th on the ladder and must beat heavyweights Penrith on Friday night to stay alive. Centre Matt Burton, confident they can replicate their stunning upset of the Panthers from round 6.
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5: It's a new segment we're calling Feedback as a Gift. 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Love to get your feedback on this. You may have seen a bit on the news last night, addressing the Royal Commission into anti-Semitism and social cohesion in Sydney yesterday. Melbourne Lord Mayor Nick Rees, morning Nick, said about a third, have a listen to this, about a third of the 3,000 reports of graffiti in the city each year, quote, could be described as anti-Semitic. One of the things that has been most upsetting to me over the last 2.5 years is people telling me they're afraid to come into the city, particularly people from the Jewish community, but also more broadly across the community. This is a Rees talking to the commissioner, Virginia Bell, yesterday. He goes on, the quote is, this was particularly focused around some of the protest activity that we were seeing, but it also focused around some of the awful materials that we were seeing around the city as well. He said, the city of Melbourne aimed to remove offensive graffiti within an hour of it being reported. The council can remove graffiti on public buildings at its discretion and has cleaning agreements with major infrastructure operators such as Vic Roads and Yarra Trams, and goes on. 3,000 reports of graffiti in the city each year. And as a consequence, goes on to say, part of it is that communities, essentially many of the Jewish community, public buildings at its discretion and has cleaning agreements with major infrastructure operators such as Vic Roads and Yarra Trams, and goes on. 3,000 reports of graffiti in the city each year. And as a consequence, goes on to say, part of it is that communities, essentially many of the Jewish community, unlikely to

0: would be another one that we miss and love for doing exactly that.
1: That's right. I miss all the old days of the city. The things aren't there. And we used to have a brilliant lady called Bernadette. She went to America. She was very famous for the piano accordion. She was one of the best buskers. People might remember the brilliant Bernadette. I'll give you her surname if you want to.
0: Please do.
1: She went to Bernadette Conlon. She was actually legally blind, and she went to America and married overseas and became a big name in the piano accordion. But some of those buskers were very talented, and some of them weren't.
0: Bernadette Conlon accordion. We're just getting the details on where she is now. Bernadette Conlon.
1: She went to America. A brilliant lady. She was
0: blind. Look at her. Yeah, fantastic. Look at the... is there any information on it? Lots of YouTube about her, but whether or not she's still working overseas, you think maybe, Julian?
1: And you can remember there was a brilliant man who used to play the clarinet, of course. I don't know what happened to him. Of course, Marina Pryor got her start, as you know, in the Bourke Street Mall. But in my opinion, the Bourke Street Mall has never really worked, you know.
0: There was also, people might remember, on I think Sunny Side Up in Melbourne, there was a regular person who would be on that program, for the life of, can't remember the name, who played the harmonica.
1: Who was that?
0: That's why I'm asking the audience. It was, I'm sure it was Sunny Side Up, a regular contributor on Sunny Side Up in the day.
1: Most famous, of course, was from America, was Larry Adler, and he did come to Australia a number of times. You may have come for the Tivoli.
0: And would not have done TV? Or was that too early for TV?
1: Was that?
0: Did he do television?
1: No. Wouldn't have been Larry Adler, would have? No, he was American.
0: No, American. No, this was definitely an Australian, I think, that was a regular contributor on the old Sunny Side Up.
1: Do you miss the old Coles Cafe that used to be in the city when they used to have that beautiful jelly cake? I used to love that on Saturday morning.
0: Jelly cake. No, I don't miss it. I don't think about it. But it's a pity it's probably not there. And lift attendants. Somebody else pointed out lift attendants. Didn't we just love lift attendants?
1: Oh, yes, of course. They were in Maya when I was there. See, when I used to have those, and we used to have they were brilliant, weren't they? I don't think any lift attendants exist anywhere in Australia anymore.
0: I reckon we should have a campaign, Jay. Bring back lift attendants in lifts all around Australia.
1: We used to also have a... That's right.
0: There's thousands of jobs would go now or be created for people becoming lift attendants.
1: And another job thing we had many, many years ago, we had a very strict dress code in Maya. It had to be suit and tie and jacket, even on a hot day.
0: Yeah, you did. Yeah, it was all about style. Julian, you're a good man. Thank you. Remember, lift attendant says, Rob, going down, men's underwear, toiletries, electrical goods, going down, fifth floor. 133693. Come and have a bit of fun with us.
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0: Johnny, good morning.
15: Good morning, Tony. Jubblies.
0: Now, just remember jubblies for us, John. What do we need to know about jubblies? They were a lolly, weren't they?
15: Four sides, each one triangle. And it had a drink in it. Sometimes they'd freeze them and you'd have them frozen.
0: Okay. Were they the forerunner to, you know, the ones we used to have after school? Pow,
15: yeah, the milk.
0: Sunny Boy and things like that.
15: Yeah, we had the milk container with the same style. We used to have the milk every day in those days.
0: Yeah, well, the milk was delivered to the schools, wasn't it?
15: Yeah, in these four-sided triangular boxes.
0: Jubblies. How did we spell Jubblies? Because we tried Jubbly.
15: J-U-B-B-L-E-I-S.
0: Double B L E I S, Jubblies, in Australia. Yeah. The unhealthy food chain.
15: I was going to read a poem, but I can't do that, so I've said I won't do it.
0: No, good on you. Thank you. Only otherwise we get everybody wanting to read a poem. It just gets a bit clunky, that's all.
15: Yeah.
0: So they were a classical triangular pyramid shaped frozen juice lolly packaged in wax cardboard,
15: right.
0: Most famously known as an orange flavoured ice treat, the Jubbly, J-U-B-B-L-Y,
15: yeah.
0: Jubbly.
15: Yeah, L-Y, yeah. Jubbly, yeah. There you go.
0: Good on you, mate. That's a really good memory, Johnny. Thank you very much for participating in the program. Lots of things about which we can chat. Oh, so we're going to play, let's see, we might play a track from the Graceland album, Jay, and there were many really good tracks on that album. If you only had to choose one, can you see if you can find we got that handy? Paul Simon's, go through some of the list for me. You've got the list?
16: I certainly do. Yep. Let's start off at the top. Boy in the Bubble. I like Boy in the Bubble.
0: Boy in the Bubble, that's really good song.
16: Graceland, of course.
0: How did it go again, Jay? That's recognisable. Go on, okay. Next.
16: I Know What I Know.
0: No.
16: Track number three.
0: Yep.
16: Number four is Gumboots.
0: Very good, but no.
16: Diamonds on the Soles of course.
0: Diamonds is good. That's got the number one spot at this stage going.
16: And who, famous actor who starred in the music clip to this song, if you can remember, You Can Call Me Al. Who
0: you
16: was it?
0: You Can Call
16: who
0: Me Al. It was, did all those Christmas songs. Christmas.
16: CC.
0: That's
16: his initials.
0: Oh, gee, how many times
16: National
0: have we seen them?
16: Lampoon.
0: It was Chevy Chase.
16: That's the one.
0: Chevy Chase. Ding. It was really weird because I think he even appeared in the film clip Chevy Chase.
16: He did. Yeah, that's right.
0: Clever.
16: Yep. He was sitting down and standing up. And
0: You Can Call
16: down.
0: Me L. Yep.
16: Under the African Skies, of course, that would have to be on there.
0: Brilliant.
16: Homeless. Crazy Love Volume 2. That was your mother. Interesting. Can't remember these ones.
0: Can we do diamonds?
16: Diamonds, of course.
0: Got diamonds in five. Ladies and gentlemen, as we commemorate today, all those years ago, it was released on this day in, let me just check the notes, make sure we get the right date. It was released on this day, remember, like it was yesterday, Paul Simon's album, Graceland, the year 1900.

0: great piece, wasn't it? The album that many of us love, the Graceland album, released on this day, 1986, Paul's most successful solo album. As you can imagine, it was a monster worldwide. Now, speaking of all things curious, today, later on today, many of us are lining up. We'll be taking our sleeping bags. We'll be taking a pillow. We line up to buy tickets for the game coming up, Melbourne v Carlton, Saturday night. We will be broadcasting live from where, Jay?
1: Yes, we will be doing a live broadcast.
0: We stay there live from, and yeah, to line up to get the tickets. Is That'll that how fantastic. It works now?
1: Yeah, that's right. Outside the offices, or the old Bass. Remember Bass?
0: No. So long before Bass, you're laughing, you're giggling, but people would line up sometimes for days to get tickets to the finals, to the grand final in particular. No. Line up in the street, you would.
1: Yep. All tense.
0: No, you're not taking it all seriously. You don't care. You have no idea what that would have been like. If you were a Collingwood supporter, for example, Carlton supporter, your team was headed for the grand final, you may have to get lining up from maybe the Tuesday or Wednesday, and you could stay there for four nights.
1: Oh, wow.
0: Just to get a ticket.
1: Ouch.
0: I know. Now, you and I complain because we have to sit in a computer somewhere from 10 o'clock this morning for a Melbourne ticket and 10 o'clock for a Carlton ticket. Is that how it works?
1: What's today? It's Wednesday morning.
0: Wednesday morning. Yeah,
1: It's tomorrow.
0: Yes, it is. So it is tomorrow. I beg your pardon. Forgive. My fault. From 10 through until 2. So only 4 hours. They reckon they'll all be gone in 4 hours. Presumably.
1: 100,000.
0: And that's both for Melbourne and Carlton.
1: Yes, it is. Huh? Watch out.
0: So we don't have to line up. Yeah. Limit of one ticket per member per barcode.
1: That's correct.
0: Only one ticket. So you're going to go by yourself? You're going to leave the family at home?
1: No. Well, my little boy Toby wants to go.
0: He's a member?
1: He's not a member, but I'll be able to get him a ticket as well because you're allowed up to 10. So you've got your own membership ticket and you're allowed 10.
0: 10 tickets?
1: Yes.
0: Really?
1: Yep.
0: You read it below, they're quite no complete. Limit one ticket per member barcode.
1: Yeah, and then keep reading. You can. It says you can.
0: You can purchase a maximum of 10 tickets in one transaction.
1: Yeah.
0: Oh.
1: Yep.
0: All right, okay.
1: All good.
0: I like to read the fine print. Clearly not.
1: So you can get some extra supporters if you need to.
0: Well, there you go. Thank you for that. When we come back, if all goes to plan, we're going to track him down. Peter Bruce is the CEO of Variety Victoria. Now, they left last week headed, I think they've landed in Kel or just the other side of Kalgoorlie in Western Australia. What an event. 100 strong convoy of wacky car drivers into the wild, wild west to raise what could be a record-breaking 2 million plus. Anyway, we'll get all the details on that, hopefully the other side. Kids in need for this year's Variety Victoria Bash. Saw some of the cars late last week by way of preparation. They look really good. It seems now the go-to car for a bash is an aging maybe 60s / early part of the 70s Mercedes-Benz. Who would have thought that a car not that old is now being used in a bash? But they would do the job, presumably. If you've ever done a bash, if you've ever done one of those big car rallies, and you may have done a variety bash, an event in the past, anywhere around Australia, 133693. I've done at least three, one for a big fundraiser in Western Australia, one for the good people at 5AA in Adelaide. I think it was for the Port Adelaide Footy Club. It was Port Adelaide Footy Club. Going back this year was fantastic. Right through into areas of South Australia that I would never have gone, or nobody would have gone unless you were doing it as a bash. And certainly the one coming out of Perth into Alice Springs was just one of the all-time great experiences, and sleeping in communities, Indigenous communities, right through Northern Territory was phenomenal. Hopefully we'll get him. That's all that's still to come on Australia Overnight. Good morning.
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0: Well, they're off and running. It's a fantastic event. 100 strong convoy, some amazing cars driving into the wild, wild west. If you don't mind putting it all together, Variety Victoria CEO is Peter Bruce. Peter, good morning.
11: Good morning. Thank you for having me, Tony.
0: So it's early. I mean, it's a huge event coming up this year.
11: Oh, it's yes, it's one of the bigger ones that we've had for a long time. 5,500 kilometres right across three states. So yes, there's a bit of endurance in it. It's a big one.
0: There was a car just around the corner from where I'm living, not too far away. Gee, it was a beautiful older Benz, maybe 40, 45 years ago, and it looked amazing, ready to go, and no doubt that'll be there. It takes a lot to put these things together, Bruce.
11: That's right. The guys spend all year looking after these cars. They have to be at least 25 years old. The Mercs are pretty common and pretty popular because we can still get parts and they're quite robust, but there's a lot of love goes into every car on this trip.
0: And Pete, already you're into day six. It's an amazing event, and I think you've arrived in Kalgoorlie yesterday.
11: Yes, I flew into Kalgoorlie myself to meet up with the crowd, and today we've gone from Kalgoorlie and we're in queue for the evening. So over 600 kilometres in one day. It was good.
0: Hey, Pete, as you travel through, I mean, it is great fun for those who participate. It's a great fundraiser, as we know. But what about the impact it has on communities? I mean, do they embrace it as you drive through, whether it be Tanunda, whether it be Port Lincoln? I think you've been through Ceduna, Mildura. You're in Kel now.
11: That's right. Every single place we go, there's a huge turnout, and the variety bashes over all the states are a real drawer of crowds. Today we had lunch in a town that has 18 permanent residents, and each one of them was out just to say hello, and they made a lunch for 300 people. It's just phenomenal every place you go.
0: So who puts it? How do you put it all together? Have you got to do in the middle of nowhere? And I've been on a few of these over the years, literally in the middle of nowhere, and you're putting together a lunch for 200-300 people. What an undertaking!
11: It's huge. It's certainly not a one-man job. We have people within the team that are employed to manage this year-round, but we also have a committee of people that do organising, and then there's lots of officials that do different bits and bobs.
0: Fantastic. And what's it all up? I mean, am I right in saying something like $140,000 in vital grants to things like schools, regional communities, right throughout?
11: That's right. So it's $140,000 will be given out to children and communities on this trip, but on top of the probably about $1 million into the economy in these remote places that we're going to.
0: You sound a little exhausted. Is it because I guess you're there full time watching, you've got your eye on this? I bet it is a little tiring.
11: Oh, it absolutely is. You're up at 6, and you're meant to be the last to bed as well. So it's a long day.
0: Kalgoorlie is a pretty great place. I don't know how long since you've been there, but it's a great place to be in Western Australia.
11: Look, I've been in Australia myself for 14 years, but every place I go to on the bash, it's a first for me. I'm just not that adventurous in terms of my own holidays, but it's phenomenal seeing all the places.
0: Hey, Pete, you got some newbies on this particular trip?
11: We have a lot of newbies. We've got over 25 cars full of newbies, all attracted for various different reasons, from just wanting to help the kids to actually coming to a place like Exmouth, which a lot of people from Melbourne haven't been to. So, yes, everybody is very excited and just trying to find their feet.
0: But there'll be people listening 6 PR in Perth. I mean, they'll be talking about Kalgoorlie. I think you end up then going to Denham, and it all finishes up day 10, Coral Bay, beautiful Coral Bay, then into Exmouth. What a trip.
11: Oh, it's going to be fantastic. I'm hoping to crack out the factor 50. But yes, it's a real celebration of... I use factor 50 in Melbourne anyway. I'm Irish. But yes, it's a fantastic, it'll be a great night celebrating what is hopefully a record fundraising total.
0: Well, it will be. Keep up the good work and congratulations to everybody involved. The Variety Victoria Bash, it's well and truly underway. What an event. And our very special guest is the top man. It is Peter Bruce. Good on you, Cobber. Thanks, Pete.
11: Thank you so much.
0: Could have put a couple of ads in there, the end of that.
1: Yeah, sorry about that.
0: Could have put a couple of commercials in there.
1: Where's the automatic?
0: I have no idea. Tuesday, 25th of August, 2026, if you would like to be part of it, 133693 is the telephone number. If you're having a birthday today, we mentioned earlier sharing it with Sir Sean Connery, if you don't mind, who was 90 when we lost him in 2020. So 6 years ago, a Scottish actor, our first actor to play James Bond in Dr. No, 1962. Other birthdays today include Frederick Forsyth, English author, wrote best-selling thrillers The Day of the Jackal, The Odessa File and The Fourth Protocol, born this day 38, 86 when he passed away last year, Frederick Forsyth. Gene Simmons, we mentioned earlier, is a birthday boy from Kiss, is 77. Amelia Earhart became the first woman to fly solo non-stop across the US from LA to Newark in Jersey. The year was 1932. The flight lasted 19 hours. 19 hours. Allies liberated Paris from the Germans during World War II. The year was 1944. And, of course, then known as Cassius Clay, later called Muhammad Ali, won a gold medal for boxing at the Olympic Games, Rome. The year was 1960, but he threw it away at the 1996 Olympic Games and was presented with a replacement medal. I wonder why he threw it away. He threw it away, but in the 1996 Olympic medals was presented with a replacement medal, then known as Cassius Clay. It is Australia Overnight. Nice to have your company wherever you are right around Australia. Come and join us, 133693. You could be a 3AW here in Melbourne. Hello. 5AA in Adelaide, the Ace Radio Network, and 6PR in Perth.
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15: Okay, what's new?
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0: Some of the thing we've been talking about this morning may or may not engage. We've been just very quiet. We're almost struggling to think, is there something wrong with the phones this morning? It's been very quiet in the last hour or so. 133693. Anything you want to raise, if there's anything that you would like to share with the audience across Australia, it's pretty much how it works. Feel free to jump on board. We tend to write down a little things and when we get in here around about 10:30, quarter to 11, make some notes. Mostly we rarely get to things like the question we asked sports stars, are they paid more than necessary? Are they paid too much, if you like? And we asked people to finish the sentence. I really hate it when my partner buys whatever that might be, socks. I really hate it when my partner buys too much food. Really hate it when my partner buys too many handbags. Oh, don't get me started. 133693. The other one was, who is it you'd like to meet and why? If you had the opportunity, you could set up a meeting. Often we will set up a meeting and go, we want to catch up with this person, bring them onto the program. It takes a long time sometimes. Who would you want to meet and why? Who and why? And the other one is Elton John in LA. Wouldn't you have loved to have been there, knowing at that stage he was not particularly famous? I mean, here it is, the year 1970. Sir Elton John, not then Sir Elton John, but Elton John played his debut concert in the United States And over the years, he toured America, you know, on a regular basis, did, you know, dozens and dozens and dozens of tours of America. He was at the Troubadour. He often talks about the Troubadour in LA. The year was 1970.

0: So we're talking 56 years for that first concert that he did in America, the Troubadour in LA, on this day in 1970. Sir Elton John. Keep the text line going. That's been really busy. Of course, not so much. 0477 693 693. Maggie, good morning to you. No, never done a bash, not knowingly anyway. Well, I think you'd know, Maggie. Somewhat unabashed, perhaps. 10 tickets in one transaction, 10 barcodes. We need some clarification about that. We may be confused. Surely not everybody rucks up with using just one barcode and then can order 10 tickets.
1: Yeah, that's what I was thinking.
0: Yeah. But anyway, yeah, we should know. We should find out. Well done to your team, Melbourne, Tony Mac. Better do the right thing and defeat Carlton. Can't stand them. Can't stand cocky Carlton supporters. They must be stopped. Oh, thank you. This, the way I read it, 10 transactions, 10 barcodes. So you've got to have one per, you know, depending on level of membership. Stop complaining about camping out for tickets. Thank you, Phantom, who says, as Malcolm Fraser said all those years ago, life wasn't tent to be easy.
2: Walking regularly to school is a great way to be physically active, but until they're 10, children must always hold an adult's hand when crossing the road. 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

0: I know the feeling. Comfortably numb. Couldn't have picked a better one, Jay. Ender Brady coming up in the next bit of the program. Ender Brady in the UK. As you can imagine, a big story in that part of the world involves two police officers killed by suspected joyriders, all whilst driving the wrong way. We'll get all the details on that from Ender shortly. One of the great elites, one of the great sporting icons, I guess, in many, many ways, about to sell something very, very special. They reckon it could go for more than $5 million. $5 million. Ender will reveal shortly. Johnny DeRemus is warming up the lungs. He's all part of it. If you'd like to be part of it, you can join 133-693. I'm Tony McManus from
1: News as it happens. This is Adelaide's 5AA.
2: Hello, I'm Jack Fenwick. The Prime Minister will address business leaders tonight with his speech focused on artificial intelligence. Anthony Albanese believes we need to embrace AI, but with guardrails attached. Mr. Albanese will hold talks with his state and territory counterparts on Wednesday to discuss a consistent approach to the construction of data centres. WA-based federal Liberal MP Andrew Hastie says he's pleased to see the Prime Minister recommit to the current GST deal. Western Australia currently receives a guaranteed 75-cent floor on every dollar of GST under a deal struck by the Coalition government in 2018. But an interim Productivity Commission report labelled the agreement a mistake, arguing it created a less equitable system. Mr. Hastie has told the ABC WA deserves its share.
3: The way it was arranged prior to our change in 2018 was fundamentally unfair. And I think the 75-cent floor should stay, and it should also signal to other states and territories to get on with building their own economies and increasing their productivity and prosperity.
2: New Zealand has become the latest country to follow Australia's lead, proposing a law to ban children under 16 from social media platforms like Instagram, TikTok and Snapchat. Under Prime Minister Christopher Luxon's plan, tech giants that fail to take reasonable steps to block underage users face fines of up to 10% of their global revenue. Workers are turning to artificial intelligence to lodge unfair dismissal claims with the Fair Work Commission, citing prohibitively expensive legal fees as the main factor. A new commission report reveals 40% of surveyed applicants used AI as an affordable substitute for legal advice, driving a 70% spike in tribunal cases over 3 years. In response, the Commission is introducing mandatory rules from October 20, requiring applicants to disclose AI use and verify all cited facts and cases. Banks are using Scam Awareness Week to warn customers not to be complacent. They say cyber criminals are always looking for new ways to catch people out. ANZ spokesperson Ben Veerhoff says there are two key signs to look out for.
4: If someone is applying a sense of urgency, we really encourage people to recognise that that's a red flag and just to pause, ask questions of a friend or relative, or contact your bank. The other clear red flag is that scammers will often convince victims not to tell anyone. They'll advise that you can't tell your bank or you can't tell a loved one.
2: And experts are concerned over the use of illegal peptides following a surge in the number of calls to a Queensland steroid hotline. Steroid QNECT has seen a 200% increase in calls this year compared to last. The illegal drugs are often being advertised and purchased via social media.
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1: 5AA Sport.
2: Port Adelaide star Zach Butters says he's leaving the Power to be closer to family and friends. Geelong, Richmond and the Western Bulldogs are all in the mix to secure the gun midfielder. The two-time All-Australian says he'll now work through what's next with his manager and family.
6: Trying to decide on what's next for me, and yeah, I'll look to get that sorted in the next little bit, and the club have been great throughout everything. Yeah, I'm sure they'll work together and we'll get something done.
2: There's been another big name signing for the NRL's Papua New Guinea Chiefs. Former Roosters Premiership winner and Kiwi international Joey Manu has signed a 2-year deal to become signing 007. An Australian cricket captain, Pat Cummins, is giving no guarantees of Marnus Labuschagne being part of October's tour of South Africa. The 32-year-old hasn't scored a test century since 2023.
7: Grace, what are you doing?
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0: Good morning. Keep the text line coming. Thank you for that. If you would like to send a message, you can do that. To the text line. Thank you. 04, you ready? Zero, going beautifully. 0477 693 693. 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And for 6PR listeners, 133 882. So everybody else, just the normal talkback number. It's been unusually quiet, Jay. I don't know what's happened. I feel like we've done something that we shouldn't have done. I'm starting to feel anxiety levels are pulsating through my head.
15: We've checked all the cords.
0: Are you sure?
15: I haven't tripped over anything. The telephones are still there. Strange.
0: Richmond footballers all over the front page of the Herald Sun. So we'll talk more about this, as you can imagine. Richmond footballers have enacted, apparently, alleged scenes in the Sydney Swans sexual assault scandal during a Mad Monday celebration at a pub in Gippsland. In shocking footage, Josh Smiley's caught in a video pulling his pants down before a shirtless teammate smacks him several times on the buttocks. Well, who hasn't done that? I mean, really, people? Is that as good as you get? Anyway, it's a big story in the papers today. One job, just one job. It'll get to the stage where some of these kids will never want to go out. It's really quite weird. We might talk about Pauline Hanson a bit later on, but the support has taken a dive as star recruit Barnaby Joyce tried to clear up the party's muddied immigration policy. And it is a little bit. I mean, over the weekend you had the Farrer MP, David Farley, on the Sunday show, I think it was, Insiders from Memory, said the party had a view of true net overseas migration target of 130, plus a minimum of 100 workers from a variety of visa classes, including Pacific labourers. He admitted the figure would not be immigration policy. And it is a little bit. I mean, over the weekend you had the Farrer MP, David Farley, on the Sunday show, I think it was, Insiders from Memory, said the party had a view of true net overseas migration target of 100.

0: Born in 1906, Piu Yai was a grandnephew of the Dowager Empress of China, who, following the death of her son 2 years later, decided to make Piu Yai her successor. He was not 3 years old when he ascended the throne on the 2nd of December, 1909. His stay there proved to be a brief one. In 1912, he was deposed by the revolution of Sun Yat-sen, which churned China into a republic and ended the Qing dynasty established by the Manchu conquerors in 1636. Although forced to abdicate as emperor, his life in the imperial palace went on much as before, under the terms of an agreement made by the revolutionaries to the effect that he could retain his title and maintain the traditions of the court. Not till 1924, after he had turned 18, was he finally booted out. He thereupon accepted an invitation to move to the Japanese concession in Tientsin. The Japanese at that time had far-reaching plans concerning China, in particular Manchuria. Thus, they were more than happy to offer the former emperor sanctuary, as he was still the current head of the old Manchu dynasty. In September 1931, the Japanese seized the city of Mukden and over the next 5 months occupied the whole of Manchuria, installing Piu Yai as emperor. And though he filled that role for 14 years, he was nothing but a puppet figurehead and was never consulted on government matters of any importance. As long as the Japanese ruled, his position was secure. But when the rising sun set at the end of World War II, so did Piu Yai's career as an emperor. He attempted to escape to Japan with a few followers, but was captured by Russian troops at Mukden on the 16th of August, 1945. The Russians bundled him off to prison in Siberia and began the brainwashing that was to turn the Emperor Piu Yai into Henry Piu Yai, the gardener. He was held in Siberia for 5 years before being sent back to China, where he was convinced a terrible fate lay in store for him at the hands of the Chinese communists. As it turned out, his fears were groundless. He was merely sent to what was called a re-education camp, where his brainwashing was completed. 10 years later, in 1960, the People's Government decided he was ready to begin a normal life, and he was put to work as a gardener in the Peking Botanical Gardens. Having pledged his support to the communists, he was promoted to the post of library research worker, and later made a member of the Nationalist Assembly. It was in this capacity he died on October 18th, 1967. Henry Piu Yai, China's last emperor. Our time is up till we meet again for another chapter in the Passing Parade. This is John Doremus. Thank you so much. And goodbye for now.
1: Look at all the texts. Thank you. If a role model and professional sports person in the media, you must behave appropriately. What sort of example would you be to kids who are easy influenced if you were doing silly, stupid things? Very good point. And not everybody necessarily subscribes to that, by the way. I've had that conversation for a long time with people like Carl Langdon, who would often make the point that he doesn't think that, I don't think I'm misquoting him here, Carl, good morning to you, the idea of footballers be held up as role models is by definition an AFL footballer, by definition, a role model. If not, why not? 133693.
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1: Enda Brady, it must be Tuesday.
8: London and calling through the faraway towns. Now war is declared and battle come down.
1: Gee, hope not. Enda Brady, good morning to you.
9: Good morning, Tony. Thanks for having me again.
1: We've been talking about the idea of sports people to be considered role models. It's an ongoing discussion, isn't it?
9: It is. And look, the majority of them are. We watched the European Championships here last week, the athletics, and you see just the finest young women and men competing, doing their best. And, you know, you would have them as role models for any child to look up to, or indeed any adult who wants to kind of get a bit of spark into their life or find some meaning or motivation. And I'm guessing you're broaching this topic because there's been a high-profile Australian guy who's tested positive for a drug,
1: and whether or not the idea of getting on the squirt and slapping bottoms and all that sort of behaviour is out of order, or is it because
9: I think it is. I think.
1: Do you?
9: Look, I'll probably be slammed for being too virtuous here, but I think when you are in the public eye and you are a high-profile sportsman or woman, more is expected of you. More is needed from you. And I'm guessing a lot of sports people will say, why can't I go to the bar? Why can't I have a beer? If some guy's annoying me, why can't I give him a slap? But more is expected of you because they're paid all that money, they're in the public eye, and little kids look up to them. And I just think, yeah, it comes with the territory. God gave you a gift, and the public, I think, expect a little bit more back from you.
1: Yeah, it's an interesting conversation. We'll take some calls on that in the next hour of the program. Outrage. This is a couple of officers that have been killed, suspected joyriders. It's a dreadful story again on a Tuesday morning, Ender.
9: So there's two police officers dead, seven dead in total, five young men, three teenagers and two 23-year-olds. Four out of the five in the other vehicle had police convictions. And there had been a police chase in the northeast of England near Middlesbrough over the weekend, early hours of the morning, A66 dual carriageway. Now, the police called off the chase and pursuit because it was getting too dangerous. What has happened is this Volkswagen Passat, so a big estate car, wearing or driving with number plates that weren't legit. It has turned onto the dual carriageway and was driving the wrong way down the motorway, to evade police, and it has ploughed headfirst into a marked police car, which was driving legally in the correct manner and direction. And they have killed two police officers and themselves. So seven fatalities in total. And in the last hour, we hear Cleveland police in the northeast of England have made 12 arrests relating to criminality to do with the chase. So these will be friends, possibly family members of the deceased, everything from suspicion of organized crime to possession of a firearm.
1: Prime Minister Andy, we love him, visits Ukraine to mark the 35th anniversary of independence from the USSR.
9: It's been a big day. So Independence Day every year is a big deal, increasingly so for Ukraine, because they keep fighting and Russia can't beat them. And yes, it may be a frozen stalemate for now, but when you think of the might the Russians have, everything Putin has chucked at this, he's not making any territorial gains anymore. And it's a frozen stalemate. So the people of Ukraine celebrating, rightly so, their Independence Day today, 35 years of independence from the Soviet Union. They do not want to be run by Moscow. They do not want to be run by Vladimir Putin, whatever he thinks or says. A big day today, Independence Day, and Andy Burnham has turned up in Kyiv. He gave a passionate speech. He thanked the people of Ukraine, and he said that you are the front line of European security, and your security and future matters to us, hugely so. And he brought a very nice gift. He has given Ukraine the blueprint for some British and French missiles so that they will be able to make them and create them and produce them on Ukrainian soil going forward.
1: Yeah, will that go down with Russia?
9: Badly. So the Russians have come out with a statement via Dmitry Peskov, who is the Kremlin spokesperson and Putin's kind of mouthpiece. Peskov has said that Britain is throwing fuel on the fire. And I love Andy Burnham, what he shot back with. Burnham, quick as a flash, has come out and said, "You started this fire," to the Russians.
1: Yeah, good point. You stay there. We'll come back in just a moment. I have to disagree with Peter, who says, this is from Helen, who says, at my old age, I've been to many 18, 21, 30 birthdays, children, extended families, never gone to such parties. Yes, there are clubs, men's clubs you can go to, but those clubs have security to protect everyone. Sports people's looked up to by young children as their heroes. And that's why we want them to act appropriately for those who are young and vulnerable. It's not acceptable these days because everyone has a phone to camera, Helen. It's a very good point. We'll do this, come back more, Ender Brady. It's a big story too. The Hands of God, Maradona, up for sale. How much? See if we get an indication the other side.
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1: Enda Brady in the United Kingdom. Now, we've done a bit of research to bring us up to date to Hand of God. Was it illegal or was it legal? Let's take it back. The year 1966, Enda.
9: No, it was 1986. I beg your pardon, Tony. Maradona... I'm not sure. He wouldn't have been... he certainly wasn't an adult in 66. No, so this is the Mexico World Cup. England, Argentina, World Cup quarterfinal, and this was 4 years after they'd fought each other in the Falklands. So this was a big deal, this match, and Argentina won. Now, there were 2 goals they scored that day, Argentina, and you have Diego Maradona. I think he handled the ball. He jumped up and he afterwards said that it was a little bit of the head of Maradona and the hand of God. That was what he said. Nowadays, VAR would rule it out. And then he went on, he got the ball, he basically bamboozled his way around every single England player to score probably the greatest goal ever scored in a World Cup tournament. And that ball, the referee took the ball at the end of the match, kept it in his family for years and years, for 3 decades, signed an affidavit pointing out that there was only one match ball used between England and Argentina in 1986. It has now been auctioned, and it has gone for $5 million Australian dollars.
1: Wow. So presumably there's still raging discussion when it comes up as to whether or not a fair dinkum goal.
9: Oh, yeah, it's still to this day. Even, you know, they played each other in the World Cup recently. And it was a huge, huge deal because ultimately Argentina beat England in the semi-final. They went on to play in the final and absolutely disgraced themselves, Argentina. But people still bring it up. It's still a talking point. Scottish, you'll hear Scottish fans singing about Maradona because he knocked the English out. They have a little song about that, as do the Irish. And you speak to England fans and they hate Maradona to this day over the handball goal.
1: Yeah, could Maradona walk down the street?
9: Well, he passed away some years ago, but he was adored in Latin America. Everywhere outside of England, he was absolutely adored. Yeah, I mean, Naples, for example, he won the Italian league with them after a drought of decades. I think it was 85 was the first league title he won in Napoli. An amazing character. I mean, a deeply flawed man, but my God, he was a genius.
1: I didn't. I'd forgotten that he passed away in 20... He was 60 when he died in 2020.
9: Yeah, he had, shall we say, an alternative lifestyle for a professional sportsman.
1: Beautifully put. good to talk to you. Thank you. We'll see you on Thursday. Enda Brady in the United Kingdom. Nev, Lee and Gather, morning.
16: Good morning, young fellow.
1: Nev.
16: Listen, you were talking earlier about hobbies or stuff that you'd started and haven't finished but want to finish. Hobbies or projects.
1: Yeah, we did. Things that you've sort of wanted to start, you've not quite ever got there.
16: Mate, when you rely on other people, it's very hard. But when you have circumstances that you can't beat, well, you know, I've taken 15 years to build this race car I'm building. It's a little Corolla, KE55 Corolla with a big block Chevy in it. converted to left-hand drive, 9-inch diff, big wheels, the whole lot. And but between prostate cancer, triple heart bypass, and falling out of my truck and spending 7 weeks in hospital, we're getting there.
1: Nev, what a storyline just there.
16: Mate, it's not a story, it's fact.
1: Oh, I know, but I mean, if you're writing the story, it's a phenomenal story.
16: Oh, mate, I couldn't believe it. But anyway, that's the way it is. But, yeah, and someone that I'd love to meet, which is that's already been granted, back in 2008, I think it was, we took Michael, my young bloke, he passed from muscular dystrophy, and we took him up to Queensland and met Victor Bray, and I always wanted to but never thought I'd get to meet him. And of course, Michael loved him, and we met him, and he gave us a piston and a gudgeon pin out of his 57 race car. Mate, there's a lot of good people out there. A lot of good people, Tony.
1: Yeah, it's a very good point. You should be more cognizant of that. Just quickly before I let you go, what are you going to do with the Corolla once it's all done, finished, and online?
16: Well, we're hoping for about 200 mile an hour, which is drag strip, a quarter mile. But, yeah, I'm only dreaming, I think, but we're going to give it our best shot. It's got 650 horsepower and, it'll be auto and left-hand drive. So we've set everything up so everything will hook up right.
1: It's a Corolla.
16: It's a Corolla, mate.
1: It'll do anything.
16: You know the old Toyota Corona. Do you remember the Toyota Corona?
1: Very much so. What a great car.
16: Yeah, well, what did they call that first virus we had? Coronavirus?
1: Oh, you're going to call it the Corolla virus.
16: Well, that's what's got on the side of the car, mate.
1: Oh, I love it, love it, love it, love it. Thanks, Nev. Well done, you. Keep in touch. There but the grace. It is time for the cereal. Not far away. I'm Tony Mack. It is Australia Overnight. Good morning.
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0: That piece of music comes with one of our favourites for this year. It's the old Sky. They were just known as Sky with a piece called Toccata. Wonderful piece of music. Big hit in the late 70s. All right, we'll open the lines the other side of the news. So come and join in. No doubt Marky will join us. Who knows what the next hour will bring. Hope it will bring you. 133-693. Come and join us. Australia overnight. Good morning.
1: 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This is Adelaide's 5AA.
2: Hello, I'm Jack Fenwick. The growth in artificial intelligence will be the focus of a key speech the Prime Minister will make to business leaders tonight. Federal politics reporter Nelson Scott.
3: The PM will address the Business Council's annual dinner, where he'll talk about the opportunities of AI, but will also argue tech companies must adhere to a social licence. Anthony Albanese's speech comes ahead of a national cabinet meeting on Wednesday. Some jurisdictions are raising concerns about the proliferation of data centres and their insatiable energy requirements. Mr. Albanese says the facilities should be located in areas that have minimal impact on the community and have strategies in place for the responsible use of energy and water. Nelson Scott, Canberra.
2: The Prime Minister maintains there will be no change to Western Australia's controversial GST agreement. WA is guaranteed at least 75 cents of every dollar of tax revenue under a deal struck by the former Liberal government. A Productivity Commission interim report has labelled the agreement a mistake and is urging Labor to revert to the old system, but Anthony Albanese says WA is the engine room of the economy and deserves a fair deal.
4: There will be no change to WA's arrangements whatsoever on the GST. Well, I've said it multiple times. I've signed people's body parts, for goodness sake. You know, I mean, seriously.
2: New Zealand Prime Minister Christopher Luxon has unveiled a proposed law banning children under 16 from using social media platforms like Instagram, TikTok and Snapchat. The legislation would impose fines of up to 10% of global revenue on tech giants that fail to take reasonable steps to block underage users. New Zealand becomes the latest country to follow Australia's lead in banning social media for under-16s. One Nation's Barnaby Joyce has declared colleague David Farley misspoke when stating the party's net overseas migration target was not too different from Labor's. The member for Farah claimed when all visa categories are included, the party would allow 230,000 new arrivals annually. Liberal leader Angus Taylor says their opponents are all over the shop with migration.
5: This applies to Labor as well. We've seen Labor overshoot their own targets every single time since they've been in government. The only coalition that is going to bring migration down to those levels is us, and we'll keep talking more about it. We've already said we'll cap migration based on housing supply.
2: And insurers are urging the federal government to double the Medicare levy surcharge for top earners without private health cover to 3%. Private Healthcare Australia is pitching the rise as an alternative to cutting age-based rebates. It argues the move will raise $410 million and push 380,000 people into private cover.
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2: Mark McVay has been announced as Essendon's new senior coach until the end of 2029. The 45-year-old played 232 games with the club and beat out Bombers legend James Hurd and Dockers assistant Jamie Graham to the job. Gold Coast has confirmed restricted free agent Ben King will depart the club in the off-season. King is expected to nominate Hawthorn as his club of choice. In the NRL, the Bulldogs have been hit by a COVID outbreak just days before their biggest game of the year. Up to 8 players and 2 staff members have been struck down since Saturday night's win over the Dragons. Canterbury is 9th on the ladder and must beat heavyweights Penrith on Friday night to stay alive. Centre Matt Burton, confident they can replicate their stunning upset of the Panthers from round 6.
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0: We'll get to Mark in just a moment. Interesting, fascinating story, really. Back page of The Australian, written by Andrew Webster, a wonderful premier sport columnist. Fantastic. And he makes some really fascinating points in regards to all matters, particularly associated with the AFL, but other sporting organisations too, but particularly the AFL. He says, image is all that matters to the AFL. The great con of the game is that it supports Indigenous Australians, fosters exclusivity among the LGBT community, and protects women. It likes to tell us it does all these things when in reality it's smoke and mirrors. It chokes on its own wokeness. Great line. Chokes on its own wokeness. The welcome to countries, the tokenistic rainbow-coloured initiatives, the so-called respect and responsibility, policies for women can't hide the game's appalling track record on so many of these issues. Indigenous playing numbers have fallen right through the floor. Top players drop homophobic words like their Ted Bullpit from the Kingswood country, and it's long ignored, as Kate McCarthy called it, the horrific misogyny that courses through the veins of the football industry. Finally, says the AFL has spent two decades promising to improve its treatment of women, yet the same themes keep returning. Misogyny, sexualized behavior, abuse, and a male culture that too often treats women as collateral damage. There's a fair bit going on there. The tag to it is, this has caused us to put the mirror up to all men in society. Say that again. It's caused us to put the mirror up to all men in society and inside the football club. All men, speak for yourself, mate, is the column. Interesting read. 133693, we might talk about that as we go through this next half hour together. Is that a thing? I think it may well be. I just wonder if you had children today, children, grandchildren, playing in the AFL for a range of reasons, is that something you would now encourage or possibly are less likely to encourage? And the other thing too, we thought we'd open up the lines. If you could name what you believe to be the top 10 or one of the top 10 sporting role models, what's the ones that instantly jump to mind for you? So had children today, children, grandchildren, playing in the AFL for a range of reasons, is that something you would now encourage or possibly are less likely to encourage? And the other thing too, we thought we'd open up the lines.

0: racial equality, establishes Mission 44 to support young people from underrepresented backgrounds, tackle inequality, motorsport and society. Does that by definition make somebody like Lewis Hamilton at that level a highly regarded role model? What about Serena Williams? Dominated women's tennis for two decades, fighting equal pay and racial representation. Inspires women and girls globally to pursue excellence, challenge systemic barriers in sports. Who would you name? 133-693. I want to take some calls on that for Australia overnight. 133-693.
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0: Yeah, interesting comments with regards to Mark's assertion about G. Amlett as a role model. Some good points that are being made. Sam Thomastown, morning.
9: Yeah, good morning, Tony. Yeah, good subject. I'll go back to when I was young, like Kevin Murray from Fitzroy. He used to come around to our our state school.
0: What a player.
9: And we got to train with him because we won our division grand final. And I used to go and visit my cousin in Preston, and Sergio Silvani had the licensed grocery right in Gilbert Road. And Harry, Mr. Collier, I used to call him, in those days, we used to call anyone senior to you, Tony, Mr. You would have known too.
0: Yeah, we did. That. Yeah, sure we did.
9: And Mr. Collier was there, and we used to talk footy. You know, I was about 9 or 10, right? And they were trying to, I was a Fitzroy supporter. They go, Mr. Collier's going, coming back for Collingwood. And Sergio's coming back for Carlton, right? I was like, I said, no, I live in Fitzroy. So that's because of where you live, you know? And they were sort of, to me, like sporting heroes. And Ron Barassi, because I used to see him on the Tarak show, and he used to get on in his Jonko shorts and say, and they brought out a book on how to do up your shoes, your boot laces properly, and Mr. Ted Whitten, right? They were the heroes, our sporting icons that we looked up to, and that's why they were named Mr. Football.
0: Well, I agree, and certainly I was one of those little kids looking up to Ronald Dale Barassi, of course, you know, and I even eventually forgave, well, sort of forgave, when he moved to Carlton.
9: Yes, well, you had to get over it because that was the biggest thing in football.
0: Was
9: that was the biggest story ever.
0: It was
9: ever,
0: massive,
9: you know?
0: Yeah.
9: Sam. And nowadays we look upon like the Richmond players, they were flicking tails at each other because you've got 1,700 reporters out there, Tony. They've all got to get a story,
0: All got to get a yarn, and that's the part that I think we should be aware of as well. You've got all those reporters all trying to get a yarn, not once a week, every single day. So you multiply that by 7 days, that's a lot of stories. How much of it is actually bulltish?
9: That's it, because they've got to push the button first, and you know, on the different, you know, websites and such, and appliances, that they're all fighting for the same story, and they just jump all over each other, and they become more farcical every day.
0: Sammy, you're a good man. Thank you. Roger Federer, the best player ever in many people's eyes. Roger Federer, best player, 16 Grand Slam titles, lots of work off court that puts him on the list of, if you like, a much-loved Federer, appointed Goodwill Ambassador by UNICEF in 06, and is involved in many charities, help the victims of Hurricane Katrina, those hurt by the 2010 Haiti earthquake as well. So done so much. So is that the definition of a highly regarded elite athlete, as opposed to perhaps what we may be hearing of late? How we regard these people, not just whilst they're useful and players, what unfolds for them post-game as well, later in life. Donny Spearwood. Morning, Donny.
10: Good morning, Tony. How you going, mate?
0: Pretty good. Can't complain.
10: Yeah, spot on. It's what do you do after the game, when you're finished and all that. But for Gary Ablett to be role model, you got to be kidding me. Just remind the person what happened to the young lady in the hotel, but we're not going to go any further. Hey, Tony, I got a couple of role models for you, but before I go on there, that fellow was talking about Mac Munches.
0: As a truck?
10: Yes. What happened? This company was called Cleveland.
0: That's okay? Not your Cleveland, yeah.
11: Cleveland.
0: Yeah.
10: Clear, okay, and he used to run all Kenworth, Hornworth trucks, and on the bonnet on the side of the trucks used to be like Mac Munches, and what that means, they were going past the Macs and just keep munching it, and that's why that's all he had, Kenworth, and nothing else, just the Kenworth trucks.
0: And that became part of the business, part of the brand of the business.
10: Yeah. On the side of the bonnet, both sides, okay, and also the front, the Mac Munches. Anyway, role model, mate, I tell you what, you will love this person. Indigenous boy passed away last year, Bill Dempsey.
0: Billy Dempsey.
10: What a gentleman, that fella.
0: Yeah, you know, Billy Dempsey was extraordinary. For people around Australia that perhaps may not necessarily be familiar, he was just an extraordinary elite athlete, played for West Perth.
10: Yep.
0: Much loved by people in West Perth, and would still rock up at games as recently as maybe a couple of months before he died.
10: And come from Northern Territory. And I don't know whether you heard it when he was telling about he lost the Simpson medal and all this sort of stuff. So, but anyway, and Stephen Michael, I mean, what a man, you know. All the, and after football, he got his Stephen Michael Foundation to Indigenous, not only Indigenous, but all the young kids to, you know, to get something to look forward to, you know, in their lives, you know, the sporting and whatever they wish to do after the sporting career ended. But to say someone, you know, to a few idiots, they do wrong things after the footy and all, whatever sports, you know, no, not for me. I mean, look, curious. You wouldn't have put him, you wouldn't put him in there. In the basket as a role model? I mean, you guys are kidding me.
0: Donnie, good to talk to you. Thank you. I think you're right, though. There's some great ones that come out of that part of the world. Tone, teammate, my greatest ever sports model, Michael Schumacher, champion driver and great grounded, personable man. He was. Don't know about the personal side of it, but what an elite and wonderful driver and ambassador for his particular role, particular pursuits. It was fantastic. Another one here says, two great sporting Aussie models, Kieran Perkins would be one. Pat Cash may be on well and truly on that list. Always behaved professional, didn't get into trouble. Serena Williams, you say debatable. Yelling at umpires, ball kids, pretty good point. G'day, Tone. I guess the question is it okay to judge, question the behaviours of professional sports people and positions, musicians, etc., in their so-called personal time? Do we expect a certain level of conduct? Margot, it's a great question. I think that in all of us, the expectation is we all mess up, God only knows I've done it several times, mess up from time to time. In terms of what you do away from a microphone or away from a tennis court or away from a football ground, and you are judged accordingly. But that's the challenge, isn't it? People in business would know that presumably you're looking for the best people to have inside your business who represent everything for which you stand and stand inside your business accordingly. 133693. Helen, good morning.
11: Good morning, Tony. Can I put a point of view across first before I go to the athlete bit? Everyone these days has a camera, as I mentioned. You've got glasses that have cameras, dash cams. Police ask for dash cams at accidents. So there are... Everybody these days has got to realise that you are filmed in any capacity. You go by a shop, you're filmed, whether you pick your nose or spit on the ground or whatever. You are filmed because there are cameras everywhere. It's not going back 40 years ago when there wasn't. Now there are. Elite athletes, I agree with Federer. The other ones, look at the Scott Pendlebury, how much effort he goes to protect his image. The Dacos boys, if we're going to football, tennis, the same thing. Every athlete that is in the media, my son, he's 55 now, when he was 20, it was Nigel Mansell. We had a room full of posters on Nigel Mansell. He paid then $300 to buy a poster, a framed whatever, of Nigel Mansell. So at that time, all young children, young adults have their role models and they look up to them. And so you have to act appropriately.
0: Yeah, Helen, I think you're right about that. And don't forget, we should remember that one of the greats going around at the moment has been for many, many years a great seven of the Melbourne Football Club. Not saying because I'm biased, I think even people who don't necessarily support the D's would say that Max Gawn would be on most people's list as quite an extraordinary role model, both on and off the ground. Michael, Tone, Rob, we'll come to you next. Wherever you are around Australia, we're just putting together what we think might be the definitive list of great Australian, if you like, well, not necessarily Australian, by the way, just great sporting role models. Are they alive? Are they no longer with us? 133693.
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11: If you've just woken up for the first time on this Tuesday morning, nice to have your company. Michael in WO will come to you in just a moment. The idea about role models, sporting role models in particular, having had several conversations with senior players over the years, over a cup of tea, over a beverage of some description, not all of them like or enjoy the idea of being characterised as a role model. Just put that there at the for consideration, to sit it on the table, as it were. Not all of them say, oh, yeah, we're happy to be a role model. Many go, no, we just want to play footy, or we just want to play golf, or we just want to get out and play tennis. By definition, it doesn't, shouldn't make us obliged to be a so-called role model. Another one here makes me smile, though. I saw this. My role model is Skippy the Bush Kangaroo. Thank you. Bruno, it's a good point. Many people have a double life and never so-called get out. Interesting point. Tone, possibly another couple of the sporting role models, Stephen Bradbury and Eddie the Eagle. Well, yes, much loved. Sporting role models. Have you got one? 133693, if you've just tuned in for the first time. In Melbourne right now, 11 degrees, top of 15 for today. Perth, 9 degrees, partly cloudy, and a top of 21. 17, the expected top temperature in Adelaide, and 13 degrees right now. Michael in WA, morning and welcome.
12: Morning. My nomination is Ricky Grace. Like, he spends his whole life after basketball looking after Indigenous girls, Indigenous boys. He's really lived up to his name. The way he played and the things he does for people is just incredible.
11: So Ricky Grace was best known probably. He came to Australia, didn't he? And he played for?
12: The Wildcats.
11: He was fantastic as a Wildcat for quite a few years. I'm just looking now. So he's now 60. He's now 60. Wow. Played the majority of his career with the Australian National Football League in the Perth Wildcats, but came out through Dallas, Texas, the Midland College, University of Oklahoma, What an extraordinary contribution he made to sport.
12: Yeah, he looks after all Indigenous girls, Indigenous boys. He has done ever since he's retired. He's committed his whole life to looking after the Indigenous people.
11: Is he still staying in, he still lives in WA?
12: He still lives in WA, yeah.
11: So he joined the, I forgot how good he was really, 1990, helped the Wildcats win the NBL back in 90, the grand final MVP, and the team won back-to-back champs in that year, 91 as well. The great Ricky Grace. Good point, Michael. Thank you for that wonderful reminder. Appreciate it. Tony in Greenvale, morning.
2: Morning, Tony. How are you, mate?
11: Well, thank you.
2: Yeah, Tony, I've got two, but before I get to those, when you said the Melbourne weather 16, you forgot to say raining all night, water all over the road.
11: Oh, really? Seeing down as we speak. Good on you. Whereabouts are you now, Tony?
2: I'm going over the mighty Western Ring Road, past Sunshine.
11: And belting down heavily?
2: Yeah, and it has been probably since about 2 o'clock, it just hasn't stopped, but it's all night.
11: Thanks,
2: yeah,
11: thanks
2: coming
11: for
2: that. Yeah. Tony, I've got two. The first one was, you probably remember him, Andre Agassi. He was a real grump, a real pest on the court, but then all of a sudden he just turned into an absolute gentleman.
11: Yeah.
2: You remember that?
11: As a kid, he was a little difficult.
2: Very, yeah. And then as an adult, he was a really super polite, yeah.
11: Yeah, and turned... He turned his demeanour around. Still got a bit of cheek about him, by the way, Tony. Nothing wrong with that, because we like a little bit of that larrikin.
2: Arrogance makes greatness on these players. That's how they get players become really good. And the second one was Mr. Oregon, Mr. Football himself, Bobby Skilton. He was just such a polite guy. Every time I hated things in South Melbourne, but, boy, he was such a nice guy. Always had time for the kids, and I got a feeling he's the one who started the modern players going to the boundary line after the game and saying hello to the fans. Because I remember when he beat us North Melbourne once, he was the only player. He walked over and was waving to the crowd and everybody and saying hello to the South Melbourne people. I think he's a very popular guy.
11: Yeah, well, he's got a birthday coming up in another couple of months. He'll be 88.
2: Yeah. Nicest guy ever, I reckon he was.
11: Bobby Skilton. Well done, Tone. Thank you for that. I think you're right about the calibre of those sort of people, and there would be many, really. See, I like Kev Sheedy. Kevin Sheedy, I've had the opportunity of saying hi on half a dozen times over the years, as many people have, but he would come into the studios back in those days as a guest, 3BA in Ballarat, and I'm talking sort of... 84, 85, 86, around that time. He was also just wander around, say hello to people, made everybody feel comfortable, and was also clearly an extraordinary leader. And is that make it by definition a role model? Probably it does. As for other coaches, you would aspire, I would have thought, to that level of integrity. Rob's in Essendon. Morning, Rob.
6: Good morning, Tony. I got a couple of Aussie icons. John Landy, the footy 20 picked up Ron Clark when Ron Clark fell in that race, and John Landy stopped and picked him up and continued on, and John Landy won the race.
11: How extraordinary piece of data that is, and that memorable moment which you can find online where he does just that.
6: Mm-hmm.
11: Yeah.
6: And also...
11: great bloke.
6: A role model, Johnny Famichon.
11: Now, I had the pleasure, but only for about 3 minutes at a little nightclub in Ballarat, and he was charming. And really skinny. Really skinny.
6: And when Johnny Famichon retired from boxing, he took up distance running. And I was a distance runner, and we were about the same age, and I met him in quite a few races, and I had a chat to him in quite a few of the races before the race, and he said to me, what I want to do is run a couple of marathons. He said, I've had that on my mind for quite a few years, and that time when he got hit by the car in Sydney, he was out training for a marathon.
11: Yeah, he did too. And I'm just trying to think, the anniversary of that hit, I think, was only yesterday, the day before maybe. No, I think it was yesterday, that crash when he got hit. Rob, well done you. Thanks. Sandra in Swan Hill. Good morning, Sandra.
13: Hi, Tony. I can't think of his surname. I've still got early morning brain. Joy. His name's Joy. He's either got dementia or he's alive. He's got a little boy. Do you know who I'm talking about?
11: In which particular sport do you recall, Sandra?
13: It's either rugby or it's not AFL.
11: Would that be Jai Arrow?
13: Yes.
11: Australian former professional rugby league. Played as a locked second row prop, South Sydney Rabbitohs. And that's all we've got, is it, at this stage, Jay? What do we need to know about him?
13: Tony, he's an inspiration to the young ones of today. He comes to football when the guys are playing and they get, score. They shoot an arrow with their arms up to the sky. He's there. He's supporting them. Instead of laying down and accepting the disease that he's got, he's an inspiration to these young kids growing up of today, of strength, of... He's awesome. If you ever can look at him wherever you can.
11: Yeah.
13: He'd be in his maybe early 30s, maybe, or late 20s.
11: Well, I'm sorry to say that I don't know enough about him. So in 2024, it was revealed that Arrow would be ruled out for an indefinite period after an injury. What goes below that, Jay, down there in 25, played South Sydney. We saw the club finish 40th at the table. He announced official immediate retirement, followed a diagnosis with motor neuron. That's what I was looking for.
13: Yeah, Jane. That's it.
11: Yeah, motor neuron.
13: Yeah. Such a brave young man. His wife is support. He's an inspiration, and he's there to sort of, for the young ones. I mean, all the other guys who, 50, 80, 100 years, whatever, but he's there for the kids of today.
11: Well done, you. It's a name that I had not necessarily have had on the list, but now that I know a bit more about it, clearly you're right, Sandra. Well done. Nick Riewoldt, an ornament of the game. Truly great person since. Thanks. Ending in 174. Tone, you've spoken about sporting greats, which have been mostly men. For me, Yvonne Goolagong Crawley. Fantastic. I think most people would want that her on the list at some point too. Role models, mafia characters in The Godfather. Thank you. I don't know that that's where we're going, but I like your sense of humour around it. Role models, funny. Possible other sporting models, Stephen Bradbury. Oh, we mentioned that one, and Eddie the Eagle. It's very funny too. We will take more of your calls the other side. We only thought of came up with this idea to talk about sporting role models, given that some members of sporting community, to say the least, are under the hammer. And there's a lot of opinion, thoughts and ideas about that, none of which we will canvass on this program this morning. But there are many that we can celebrate, if you like, by acknowledging them yet again or reminding each other of how good they were. And usually the intention was not necessarily to be a role model. However, in doing what they did, they showed up to be just that.
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11: Yeah, I think that's a ripper too. Well done, Michael. Cathy Freeman, female role model. Everybody knows Cathy Freeman, given what she did. Not so much what she did. Whilst that was in many, many ways beyond extraordinary, it was the way about which Catherine seemed to go about what she did, and maybe that becomes the DNA of who she became in many, many ways, and continues to be too, by the way. I love this one. We sort of forget there was a time when Peter Brock was fiercely highly regarded as a gentleman gent in many, many ways. The 05 thing, the 0.05 became so important and really changed the, changed the sort of curiosity that people had about getting out in the P155 and having a drink. And then we were all reminded on a regular basis, simply because he drove the 0.05 car, and what he did and promoted that heavily and did that, was always considered, I think, for many, many young people in particular during that time, as a role model. And why would he not be? Plenty of room on the board. If you've got somebody you'd like to nominate, feel free. 133-693. Given that some of the sporting elite have been getting a hammering, and even the back, I read a little bit in the Australian there earlier in the program, where the AFL itself has come under the pump in terms of who the AFL is being, or what the AFL is being. And I won't read it again, but it's a fascinating observation. And I guess linked into the pressure that's put on players, put on organisations like AFL to have certain standards, portray certain standards, maybe allegedly against the background of actually not living up to those standards themselves, is the gist, if you like, of the particular story in the back page of The Australian today. Come and join us, 133-693, Tuesday, 25th of August. We mentioned people having birthdays today. Would have been Sir Sean Connery. Gene Simmons, for those that love the band Kiss, because he was made for loving you. Gene Simmons today is 77. Elvis Costello, one of my favourites, just fantastic, only because his real name is McManus, Declan McManus, born in London, is 72 today. Tim Burton could churn out a movie. You look at his body of work, things like Beetlejuice, Batman, Edward Scissorhands, Planet of the Apes, Charlie and the Chocolate Factory, Alice in Wonderland, just to name a few, without forgetting what he did with Johnny Depp. And he did a fair bit. Tim Burton today is only 68, born in California. Great producer, director. Just fantastic. Where we go? Let's go to Simon. Morning.
20: Morning, Tony.
11: Well, thank you, Simon.
20: I was thinking about, what did you just say before? Oh, Peter Brock.
11: Brocky?
20: He used to go into classrooms and tell the young kids when I was 16, 17 about that 0.05 driving the cars.
11: Yeah, he was a driving force behind shifting people's mindset about that.
20: Yeah, I saw you. Great for that. Great person for doing that. And what a gentleman that guy.
11: Yeah, it was very, very sad and way, way too early. Simon, thank you. Let's go to Justine. Good morning. Two mornings in a row. This is too much. Too much.
21: How are you, Tony?
11: Did you just ask me how I am? Thank you. I'm well.
21: Oh, sorry, Tony. Tony, two things. Actually, yesterday I was thinking of you, that I was very proud of you that you were going to a bar by yourself. Is that what you said to me yesterday?
11: Yeah.
21: I think that's great because I do that too. That's a topic for another day. I was thinking of that yesterday when you said you went to the bar, but it was closed.
11: It was closed. So got there, fabulous parking spot, thought this is as good as life. I'll pull over and wander up the road. Not open.
21: Anyway, Tony, I'll send you the trading hours.
11: As it turns out, I wasn't by myself, by the way, Justine.
21: Oh, okay. Well, that's even better. Tony, do you ever do quick picks?
11: No.
21: Oh, okay. Well, where I work, there's a little, I don't know, am I allowed to say it? You know,
11: of course you can. You can say anything you like on this program.
21: Anyway, there's...
11: but you know what I'm saying.
21: The lady that runs a Tats Lotto shop is terrific. I think anyone that runs a newsagent are terrific. Anyway, she's lots of fun. I was walking past last night. She said, pop in. Popped in. I'm a big, big spender. Put my $2 down. Won my $2 back. And she said, what are you going to do? And I said, oh, I don't know. I think I should just walk away now. Anyway, put my $2 back down. Won $6, Tony.
11: Oh, you're on a roll.
21: Well, there were quite a few people in the shop. Well, I squealed so loudly, one of the ladies in the shop nearly had a heart attack because she thought I'd won like, you know, $6 million. And they're all saying, what are you going to do, Justine? What are you going to do? You know, I said, no, just give me my $6. I'm going on holiday very soon. I'll take my
11: $6. That's right. You'll take your $6. You paid $2. You've still got $4 up your sleeve. You're in front.
21: Was that the right thing, Tony?
11: I think so. Yeah, quit while you're ahead. You can't go broke by making a profit.
21: Take the $6. I won't be able to buy a coffee with the $6, but I think I'll hold on to it.
11: Having said that, I bought a coffee. I got to tell you, you'll love this. I bought a coffee last weekend at the Portsea Hotel. I don't know how long since you've been down in that part of the world.
21: Mm-hmm.
11: So
21: yeah, I'm familiar with it.
11: And I thought, well, I'll walk in. There's a couple of other opportunities, but I just wondered, I was by myself at that stage. I walked in, I said, I feel like a coffee. So I don't have a coffee. She said, well, if you go down to the bar, she said, it's cheaper at the bar than it is here. And so I went into the bar. Fabulous coffee, three shots, $4.80.
21: What?
11: $4.80. I haven't seen coffee under $5 for 3 years.
21: No.
11: And it was really good. It was really good coffee.
21: Well, I had a $2 coffee yesterday at a petrol station
11: best. Don't start me. It would be Panther's piss. Really?
21: No, it wasn't.
11: Are you sure?
21: It was, if I can say the brand again.
11: Of course. You better not now because I've said something unkind about them. But you, what sort of coffee was it? Flat white?
21: Just flat white. And the brand started with L, and it's fantastic. Lavazza.
11: $2.
21: At a petrol station. Yep. Yep.
11: Really? And they make it fresh, or is it out of a bottle of some description?
21: No, it's out of and then it comes out and away you go.
11: And you make it or somebody makes it for you?
21: I make it, Tony. It's at the service station, but it's for $2. Come on. I think it's fantastic if you're in a hurry. Beggars can't be choosers,
11: well,
21: Tony.
11: I'll have to do a taste test, but suffice to say I'm really sceptical. Really sceptical.
21: No, huh? I promise you. I would never give you a bad recommendation.
11: Now, there's a little
21: Tony,
11: note. There's a little note come to Justine is a role model.
21: That's definitely not my husband calling.
11: Thank you, Mark. That may well be. Justine, role model. Very, very funny. We've got to do this. When we come back, what are we doing in the next half hour, Jay? Can't see a thing on the screen. Excellent. Oh, Sandy Kay will be with us. A breath of fresh air. Looking forward to that. A breath of fresh air. Lots of stories, entertainment news. Bit of goss too, just quietly. That's with Sandy Kay next, Australia Overnight.
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11: Text ending in 759 says, T-Mac, the coffee at petrol stations in the automatic machines, elite, elite, he says. You must give it a try.
32: Ba-bow.
31: News as it happens. This is Adelaide's 5AA.
2: Good morning, I'm Dusty Fitzpatrick. The opposition claims the federal government can't be trusted to keep its word on Western Australia's GST agreement. WA is guaranteed a 75 cent floor on every dollar of GST under a deal that's angered other states. Labor says it won't change the arrangement, even though it's been labelled a mistake by the Productivity Commission. Liberal leader Angus Taylor says only the coalition can be trusted to honour the deal.
3: I tell you who you can't trust on the GST, it's this Prime Minister. But our position has been clear, and my position on this has been very clear for many, many years.
2: Insurers are urging the federal government to double the Medicare levy surcharge for top earners without private health cover to 3%. Private Healthcare Australia is pitching the rise as an alternative to cutting age-based rebates. It argues the move will raise $410 million and push 380,000 people into private cover. There's growing pressure on the federal government to extend the Royal Commission into anti-Semitism. The inquiry is due to hand down its final report on December 14, the anniversary of the Bondi terrorist attack. Liberal MP Julian Lisa says no Jewish Australian thinks it's important for the report to be delivered at that date. He says it is important to get to the bottom of the issue.
4: Hold the people to account who've been engaging in anti-Semitic conduct. Hold the people to account who've been in positions of leadership in the arts, in the universities, people who are organising protests, and government ministers like from the Prime Minister down, because we can't afford to have this happen again in our country.
2: Two of five men arrested after construction industry raids in Victoria have been charged. A 36-year-old's charged with drug offences, a 46-year-old with failing to properly store a gun and ammunition. Police have seized CFMEU-registered vehicles, 10 mobile phones, laptops and documents. A 47-year-old man's been charged with using a drone to deliver more than $1 million worth of drugs into a Townsville prison. Officers say they found a package attached to the drone containing drugs, syringes, a glass pipe, and a mobile phone. A woman's died in a crash involving a car and truck at Exeter in the New South Wales Southern Highlands. The woman who was driving the car died at the scene. The 57-year-old man behind the wheel of the truck's been taken to hospital for mandatory testing. Also making news, Sydney train passengers being warned of delays on the T1 and T9 lines. The Prime Minister will address business leaders tonight with his speech focused on artificial intelligence. And a cargo carrier has arrived at Christmas Island to retrieve SpaceX's Starship 40. It's carrying the rocket 17,000 kilometres back home to Texas. Checking the markets, the Dow Jones trading up 158 points, the Nasdaq down 148, one Aussie dollar buying 71 US cents.
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2: Canterbury must beat NRL heavyweights Penrith Friday to stay alive for the finals. Centre Matt Burton is confident they can replicate their upset of the Panthers in round six.
6: Yeah, 100%. We got full faith in our ability and we know what we can do when we pull it all together. So we just got to go out there and compete for 80 minutes and we'll get the job done.
2: Zach Butters has told Port Adelaide he's leaving the AFL club as a free agent. He plans to return to Victoria, with Geelong, Western Bulldogs, Richmond and Collingwood understood to be chasing him. And Australian cricket captain Pat Cummins is giving no guarantees. Batsman Manus Labuschagne will be part of October's tour of South Africa. Labuschagne hasn't recorded a test century since 2023. That's the latest news and sport.
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17: Now, this is Australia Overnight with Tony McManus.
11: Got some prices to give away. We'll do that in just a moment. A breath of fresh air. .com.au with Sandy Kay. Tony and JBP, thank you. Lavazza Coffee, beautiful. G'day, Tony. My sporting hero was my dad. Heard a story years ago that he may have been grabbed by Carlton and sadly put a butcher's knife accidentally into his quad and changed all that. Thank you very much. And everyone asks you how positive to stay with your Parkinson's fight. Keep in touch. We'll talk more about that on another occasion. We're going to run out of time. The coffee at petrol stations in the automatic machines is fantastic, you say. We've got that. Really, nowadays, our safe private zone. What is our safe private zone? Would expect within one's own home. Well, clearly not always the case at the moment, Maggie. Thank you. This is the time of the day, the time of the morning. We talk all things like a breath of fresh air because it's Sandy Kay from A Breath of Fresh Air, Sandy. Entertainment to the max. Good morning.
18: Good morning to you. Lovely to be back to with you. I had a yucky week of that virus that's going around everywhere a couple of weeks ago. You've been intact, T-Mac?
11: Not a problem. Having said that, Jay, the other side of the glass, croaky. A couple of other people in this building, croaky. I'm not too sure this morning, Tom Elliott won't be here. So sitting in for Tom Elliott is... Sitting in for Tommy is Shane McGuinness. We'll be sitting in for Tommy, croaky. So there's a bit of a going round.
18: There sure is. But yeah. As I was just saying to Jay, it's winter. That's what we expect here, isn't it?
11: So we need a bit of joy, do we not? British actors, highly regarded than Bill Nye. He is just wonderful, Bill Nye.
18: Bill Nye is fabulous. I've always liked him. But in this movie that actually opens on Thursday in cinema, it's called And Sons. I think Bill Nye's going to win a BAFTA for it. His performance is fabulous. There's really nobody more highly regarded than him in the UK. He was Davy Jones in Pirates of the Caribbean. He was the comedic washed-up rocker in Love Actually that he was awesome in.
11: Brilliant.
18: And he was Oscar-nominated in 2022's Living. So he's a veteran that you can always count on. But I think that this performance in And Sons is definitely one of his best. It's about a guy who's had the last 20 years he's spent in his study. He's a acclaimed novelist who's had a legendary career. He's a drunk. He likes blaring music. He yells at the walls. He shuts himself off from everybody, including his family. He lives with his youngest son, and he shares two others from a previous marriage. But the boys haven't spoken to their dad in years, so they're pretty surprised when he invites them to come home to reunite. They think he wants to make amends, so they agree to come, and they meet their younger half-brother for the very first time. But they're in for a pretty big surprise because their dad shares an unbelievable revelation, which I obviously will not tell you about right now. At first, it seems like a pretty run-of-the-mill British drama, but the story takes a deviation that's bold and intriguing. It really tries to explore the themes of family and legacy, trauma, identity. They think he wants to make amends, so they agree to come, and they meet their younger half-brother for the very first time. But they're in for a pretty big surprise because their dad shares an unbelievable revelation, which I obviously will not tell you about right now. At first, it seems like a pretty run-of-the-mill British drama, but the story takes a deviation that's bold and intriguing. It

0: it's a kind of a bit of a stirring meditation on the stories that we actually inherit and the ones that we try to write anew. And sons, like the at sign, the and sign, not the at sign. It's the same one, isn't it?
1: It is, yeah. At.
0: Yeah. At and at. Oh, that's really
1: weird.
0: It's
1: clever. It's clever. It's a clever
0: logo. I didn't really realise that till that second. So it starts in cinema on Thursday, and I've got a couple of double passes to give away to at and sons. For anybody that might like to see it. So if you'd like to win a double pass or be at least in the running for a double pass, jump onto my website, which has been repeated already a couple of times, abreathoffreshair.com.au. Head to the contact page. Do take a look at the interview I've got going this week with the great Derek Pellicci from Little River Band. And tell me why you'd like to win and where you are, whether you're in Perth. Is Perth still with us now or not?
1: Oh, yeah, they'll be around. They'll be on. They'll find it. They'll hear it. abreathoffreshair.com.au. We should point out the last time you were on the program, we were inundated with people looking for the tickets. So get in nice, put your nomination in there, and then you'll select accordingly. A Breath of Fresh Air. Can I talk to you about this new thing that started on Apple? It is called the Invite. The Invite.
0: Yes, it was a movie. It's amazing how quickly movies move from the cinema to streaming services these days. And I may have chatted with you about it, but it's a farce about an unhappy bourgeois married couple who host a dinner in their apartment for the upstairs couple whose sex noises are keeping them awake at night.
1: I hate it when that happens. Hate it.
0: The downstairs wife is Olivia Wilde. Now, she's directed this, and she's fabulous. Mm. She's been trapped at home for years while her husband, played by Seth Rogen, who is also amazing in this movie. Mm. He was once a promising musician. He works long hours as a band teacher. The upstairs couple, Penelope Cruz in a blonde hair, I don't know whether it's a wig or not, but she looks unbelievable.
1: Doesn't matter.
0: And Edward, it doesn't matter what colour her hair is. And Edward Norton, who's amazing also. They're bohemian extroverts who've built their lives around freedom and pleasure. So you absolutely know it's a matter of time before they're going to ask the downstairs couple to join them in a bit of an erotic quadrangle. Will they or won't they? Is the comic engine driving the script? But it goes further and deeper. It is such a well-written script. It's not a naughty sitcom movie at all. It's more like an art house film. And all four of these actors are just brilliant, and each one of them takes you on a different trip. It's called The Invite. For me, it's one of the best films I've seen all year, and now that you can see it on Apple TV, you don't even have to go to the cinema.
1: All right, I'm going to put a little tick next to that one.
0: Now, yeah, it's great. You'll love it.
1: We've been talking about sporting role models, I guess. Novak Djokovic, maybe. This is a thing called The Wolf in Winter. It's only on Prime, so I don't know how many people have Prime, but hopefully they get to look at it. Novak Djokovic.
0: Yeah, if they haven't got Prime, take one of those subscriptions free for 7 days or whatever. Do have a look at this. Novak's coming up to his 40th birthday, and he still remains one of the biggest stories in tennis. He's won 24 Grand Slam awards, a record-breaking 25th major one still to compete as in the US Open. The doco gives fans a much closer look at both his tennis career and his personal life. It covers, obviously, not only his victories and records, but the struggles that has really shaped his journey. He started playing at the age of 4 and turned professional in 2003. He has spent a record 428 weeks as world number one. Isn't that insane? And it explores his upbringing in Serbia during a really difficult period, the sacrifices that his family made to get him there, the challenges he faced after arriving on the professional tour as an outsider, the moments that people really haven't seen, the doubts and the work of constantly evolving beyond the story. Unlike many sports documentaries that arrive after retirement, this one still comes while he's chasing one of the biggest titles in tennis in the US Open. That's right.
1: Oh, US Open.
0: Most people don't like him. Well, I shouldn't say most. A lot of people don't really like him. Even his wife says he's soft and gentle, but he's also angry. And that's the thread that runs through the documentary, the intensity and the stubbornness, which I believe is a bit of a Serbian national trait. It hasn't endeared him to the public, but as we go behind the scenes that we all filmed at last year's Aussie Open, we meet a rather honest, engaging family man with a long

0: history of tough choices. And I think that this film could go some way to changing people's minds about what they feel about him. It certainly did with me. Novak Djokovic, The Wolf in Winter, and as you said, it's on Prime Video right now.
1: Worthwhile having a look. When we come back, I want to talk to you about Bruce Springsteen / Sheryl Crow, Dave Grohl, Ringo, Dire Straits, more to come. Sandy Kaye from A Breath of Fresh Air here on Australia Overnight.
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1: I'm Tony McManus and Sandy Kaye from A Breath of Fresh Air Entertainment, if you don't mind. Now, the reason we say that is stay with us, because in a moment we have double passes to Dire Straits. Well, Dire Straits experience at the Palais, the Riverside Theatre in Perth as well. Is that where it is? Anyway, we'll get those details in just a moment. Tell us about these doco rock stars briefly. You're talking Springsteen, Sheryl Crow. Was she out there?
0: She's in the documentary. Absolutely. It's called If These Walls Could Rock.
1: Yeah.
0: Have you ever stayed at the Sunset Marquee Hotel in Los Angeles?
1: Look, damn it, I haven't.
0: I have once. It was amazing because that's where all these rock stars hung out. People, as you mentioned, Springsteen, Slash, Sheryl, Dave Grohl, Ringo, a whole bunch of them. All the shenanigans that these guys got up to during the hedonistic peak of 70s and 80s rock were all there at the Sunset Marquee. And now there's a documentary about what they got up to. It's called If These Walls Could Rock, and you can buy it or rent it at this stage, again, from Amazon Prime Video or Apple TV. I mean, it will eventually be available for streaming free, but it's definitely worth the $5.99 that it costs to have a look at it. It's amazing if you're into music. If these walls could rock, you're going to love it.
1: I'm unapologetically a fan of his later years. Speaking of Mark Knopfler, Dire Straits, we knew him, we loved him. He talks about it often now that it was not a great time. Whilst he made a S load of money out of it, it was not really what he loved doing in Dire Straits.
0: No, well, that's the reason that he got out of it, and yeah, he's just doing his own thing. But one of the guys that played all the time with him is a guy called Chris White. He was a saxophonist in Dire Straits, and a reunion concert of the band spurred a bit of an interest when Mark was getting out. So Chris thought he'll put together a band called Dire Straits Experience and start playing around the world. And that's what he does. And he has this amazing South African guitarist and vocalist by the name of Terry Reese, who you wouldn't know wasn't Mark Knopfler, I have to tell you, by the way he plays and sings. I have to say, Dire Straits Experience, and I don't say this easily, is one of the best concerts I have ever seen.
1: Really?
0: Really. They are amazing. And I'm a Dire Straits fan, but not like a tragic. They are brilliant. The musicians that are in this band have played with people like Knopfler, like Clapton, McCartney, Elton John, Joe Cocker, Nick Kershaw, George Michael, Mick Jagger. The list goes on and on. So they are consummate professionals that have been around forever. And they are at the Palais in Melbourne tomorrow night. They're back. Every year they keep being invited back because it keeps selling out. Tomorrow night at the Palais and Friday night at the Riverside Theatre in Perth. So I've got a double pass for each venue, for Melbourne and Perth. And I tell you, you will not be sorry. This is an exceptional band that just keep doing it right around the world. They're amazing.
1: I'm just looking at how we're going to do this. So the best way to be in the running for these tickets to go along to the show, which is this Friday, yeah?
0: Tomorrow night in Melbourne. At the Palais, okay. And Friday night in Perth.
1: So Wednesday night, I beg your pardon, Wednesday night.
0: Yeah, that's okay. Right. Jump on my website, easy peasy.
1: A breath of fresh air, and then it's all obvious from there, presumably.
0: Yeah, well, just head to the contact page and send me a note to say why you'd like to be in the running to go see Dire Straits Experience. If you don't win a ticket and there are still some available, I highly recommend you purchase some because it's a concert you just won't forget.
1: You've done really well. I think you've just passed the audition again.
0: Thanks. That's great.
1: You're welcome. Bye for now.
0: Bye. See you soon.
1: See ya. Bye. Sandy Kay, A Breath of Fresh Air. Have a look at for those tickets, A Breath of Fresh Air. One of the best shows, I think she said one of the best concerts ever. Dire Straits Experience, Palais, and then Riverside Theatre in Perth as well. We've got to do this. We're in a lot of trouble. He gets really cross the other side of the glass this time of the morning. One says there, bring back Shane A. Bassett. That's funny. Shane A. Bassett will be back with us Thursday morning, all part of Australia Overnight.
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1: Follow me on Instagram, they say. Follow me on Instagram. Well, who knew? Thank you to all the callers, many of which we just didn't get to this time in the morning, so forgive. It's a Tuesday. It's the 25th of August, 2026. If you're having a birthday today, you're sharing with some really interesting people. But we also lost some amazing people too. Neil Armstrong, the US astronaut, who first man to walk on the moon, of course. He was 82. In 2012, we lost him. Neil Armstrong. People of a great sporting background would know and love the much-loved Drew Morfitt, Australian radio, TV sports broadcaster. He was 69 when he passed away in 2017. On this day, Drew, thinking of you. Wherever you are around Australia, get ready for 3AW Brekkie with Ross and Russ. Shane McGuinness sitting in for Tom Elliott this morning, just after 8.30. Why are we playing a bit of this? Oh, I know why. Because it was their wedding anniversary. Their wedding anniversary today, I speak of the one and only Billy Joel and Christy Brinkley. They divorced in 1994. So it wasn't a wedding anniversary. It was their divorce day today. Billy Joel, Christy Brinkley. It lasted a little while from 1994. I'm Tony Mack. For all we know, we may never meet again. May our hands only ever be held out in friendship and never in what?
25: For me, 'cause I'm all right.
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0: Hey there, Sam Dado here from Early Breakfast. 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The earlier, the better. 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

0: Four after five. Good morning. Welcome along to Early Breakfast on this Tuesday morning. And what a wet start we've had to the week so far. And again today, going for a top of 17 degrees with a possible shower. More than possible. 4 to 10 mils, 95% chance. Wednesday, 17 degrees, partly cloudy. Thursday, 19 degrees and sunny. Currently in the city, 13.3 degrees. We've had 28.6 mils of rain since 9 a.m. yesterday. So that's 68.2 mils for August so far. The August average is only 61.1. 373.3 mils of rain in 2026 so far. Good morning, Ned.
1: Hello, Sam. Good morning to the high fivers. Yes, it was an ordinary day to be a solar panel yesterday. The hills were wet. My goodness me. This will be incredible for yields around the state. Yeah, this time, Sammy, you know, you've got crops that are really starting to get going. Heads are coming out of all your kind of wheat and barley and cereal crops, and canola's flowering. This rain just could not be more timely. I mean, what a brilliant time for this rain.
0: The rain for you, though, doesn't matter as much, does it?
1: On all the grazing properties, it's nice. We probably don't need a heap more, looking more so for it to warm up a lot. The feedlot will be underwater. My gumboots will be I'll be down to my knees in mud today. But for people who have got crops in, and particularly our marginal areas, because there's some areas that are very consistent in South Australia and they get a good crop, every year or kind of eight out of 10 years. But it's places like, north, like Renmark and the Riverland, the Mallee, a lot of the grazing blocks up north towards Flinders and southern Flinders, they're going to benefit a lot from these rains. It's going to be a huge year for them.
0: So what's it like for you out there today, this morning? 822-300-0048-08-1395. Driving in through the city this morning, a bit of low cloud around, so we could be in store for a bit of fog this morning, a bit of Darcy Fogarty as we wake up. Ooh. Adelaide. So let us know what it's like on the roads. 822-300-0048. Before we get into this morning, Neddy, we always talk about how getting up this early, how we all go about it.
1: It is early, isn't it?
0: It's a 4 o'clock alarm. You're about the same. We've got other people. I think Sally in Hillcrest gets up at 3.
1: Yeah, she's another
0: real early riser.
1: I love her, though.
0: So I thought I've wanted to try something new, and I tried it last night. I bought myself an alarm clock.
1: Right.
0: But the alarm clock is one that lights up, and it mimics the sun rising.
1: Oh.
0: So it slowly lights up the room to try and wake you up with less brain fog.
1: Oh, for God's sake, yes.
0: So I tried it last night.
1: Yeah.
0: Set it for 4:05. I woke up at 3:30 and didn't get to use it.
1: Oh, wow. Well, what a boring story that is.
0: It's not that boring.
1: That's actually borderline BSA. I mean, what an irrelevant story. That hasn't even added to anything.
0: Is it a BSA?
1: Well, it's close to a BSA. Play it. Play it this morning.
2: The Early Breakfast Boring Story Alarm. We apologise for what's just occurred. Engaging, informative content will now recommence.
0: All right, take over with some engaging content then.
1: That just sets the tone. boring stories won't be tolerated. And alarms like that are unnecessary and won't be tolerated. How much was that? How much did you spend on that?
0: $80.
1: Oh, my goodness, mate.
0: I'll let you know when I have some results.
1: Now, here's a group of folk that I can get around.
0: Here we go.
1: It's the fantastic triangle that I call Mandy and the Blue Brothers. Now,
0: so we'll say good morning to the Blue Brothers.
1: Mandy is at the top of the triangle, breaking the wind, like the front bird would be.
0: Breaking the wind?
1: Yeah, like, you know how pigeons fly in a flock?
0: In a V?
1: Yeah.
0: Okay. Well, and breaking wind can mean something very different.
1: Yeah, I'm not talking about fluffing. I'm talking about Mandy flying at the front of the flock, and then the two Blue Brothers just sit nicely in behind her, like a normal kind of, not an acute triangle, just a normal, is it a perpendicular triangle?
0: Read the text.
1: Mandy and the Blue Brothers. Good morning, Ned and Sam. I hope you are well. I think of that rain that you had yesterday, we desperately need it. I just hope it is getting to the correct places here. I will try and keep it to 5 texts this morning. Have a great show, Mandy and the Blue Brothers. Ho, ho! Let me tell you something, Mandy and those Blue Brothers. If you want to woof around on the text line, Blue Brothers, feel free. And Mandy, you're the same. Don't restrict it to 5 texts. We'll have no content throughout the show. We love you. Keep them coming through, Mandy. If we can hang out this morning, like all of our listeners, we really appreciate your engagement. Any texts or calls throughout the morning are appreciated. Rob, another great texter.
0: Here we go.
1: The vegan of alarm clock, Sam. Should be jarred awake and into the day. Is there a vegan alarm clock?
0: No. According to Rob, there is.
1: Instead of a alarm. Perhaps it's just a sustainability update.
0: Sure. Sure.
1: It's a beautiful anecdote of the dangers of agriculture and how cows are killing the climate.
0: Johnny in Port Augusta, good morning.
3: Hello, Slamming Sam, young Ned.
0: Sorry.
3: Hey, listen, fellas, did you blokes know that Tex Walker's retiring in the year? I'm nerding about it.
1: Yeah, I had a bit of a feeling it was going on, John.
3: Fair dinkum. I picked up yesterday's paper, big appointment in a Murmured Reader, and all the rest of it. And what to say, I'm just looking at the headline there. Build your Tex poster. Fair dinkum. I mean, can we just give it a spell? I mean, great, fantastic play, all the rest of it. But, gee, I don't remember Travis Boat getting this sort of game.
1: Hey, Johnny,
3: last year.
1: Have you got any margarine in the fridge?
3: Probably. Why is that?
1: Well, you don't need any butters. He's out of here, mate.
3: I don't understand that, Natty McHenry, you little... I won't swear, I'm a Catholic boy.
0: That was terrible.
3: It's all right, but just... That's okay, and who's going to be leaving your club when you choke next week again? When you choke again next week?
1: You watch. We're primo.
3: Oh,
1: the Crows.
3: Yeah, of course, yeah.
1: I'm a believer.
3: I'm coming off the top turnbuckle. Stephen Crowe will be coming off the top turnbuckle again. Wanting heads.
1: Ed Silvers. Andrew Maddie on the Nick. Text line said, shut up, John.
3: You're good fun. Thank you, boys.
1: Love you, Johnny boy.
0: See you, Johnny. Yes, Zach Butters.
1: And see you, Zach Butters.
0: Butters made his decision yesterday, which wasn't the most, I mean, we kind of assumed that was happening. Here he is yesterday afternoon.
4: Yeah, I made a decision to head home. It's obviously been one that I've wrestled with for a while now, and it's been quite tough to get to the bottom of it. And yeah, it's been a tough decision in my life and one that I haven't taken lightly, but yeah, it's been tough.
1: Sad, isn't it, for Port fans? And I think South Australian footy fans, it'll be a shame not
0: so
1: to
0: why,
1: see
0: him. Why are you smiling so much?
1: Well, I'm not smiling. I am sad. Sometimes you show
0: you're
1: sadness.
0: You're so sad.
1: No, I am. It's just, yeah. Anyway, you'll get some draft picks and you can rebuild, can't you? A few good techs, Sammy. Love the text line. Love
0: Mark
1: the calls
0: in
1: as well.
0: Hills. Hey, Port Augusta John. I've heard Butters is leaving to a better club. Mark from Parra Hills. Thank you, mate. Another one here. Can you feel it, Nettie? Oh, no, we're not going down the Stephen Rowe territory.
1: Can you feel it? Can you feel it? Oh, yeah.
0: No, you ruined that.
1: Good text from Mick. Happy Valley Reservoirs, chock-a-block, he reckons. God, it would have been. What about the rain, Sammy? Yesterday, driving through the hills on the way home, my goodness gracious me, the gutters were jam-packed.
0: Adelaide Airport, 25 mils of rain. High Marsh Island, 31.8. Mount Crawford, 24 mils. Plenty of rain around. Noarlunga, 38.4. Nuriupa, 17.2. Para West, 44.2 mils of rain.
1: Wow.
0: And that's just in the Adelaide area. If we want to broaden it out, Edithburg, 43.6. Millerton, 33.8.
1: Show me north. There was some rain up around Saddleworth on the radar that didn't move.
0: Robe and Narracourt sitting on about 17 mils of rain.
1: Mid-north.
0: Flinders, they look like they missed out a bit. Clare, 17.6. Yep. Port Augusta, 7 mils. Port Pirie, 7.4. Snowtown, 8.4. Cummins, 35 mils.
1: Lincoln had 50 mil.
0: So yeah. Did you see the vision of the band on the Bureau of Meteorology's website yesterday? It was massive.
1: No, I didn't.
0: It was massive.
1: Was it?
0: So, as I said, bit more rain today, 4 to 10, won't be as much as the around about 28 mils that we've had in the last 20-ish hours or so.
1: Mm. If there's a bit of rain around you, give us a call. Let us know what's going on. Is it something unique in South Australia, the fact that you can park on the main road?
0: Is it? I don't think it's unique, is it?
1: Is that unique or not?
0: Are there other states where
1: you can park your bus on the main road and make everyone go into the other lane?
0: Yeah. Melbourne does, doesn't it?
1: I don't think Melbourne does it?
0: Okay. Well, go on with your story.
1: Well, it's a pain in the backside. I tell you what, we've got traffic issues because the city's becoming more popular and more populated. Stuff that off. People shouldn't park on the left lane on main roads. Now, I'm going to use a road that is close to me as an example because it's, you know, as I said, it's close to me. I frequent it a lot, so it makes sense for me to talk about it. Unley Road, for example.
0: Oh, it's shocking. Unley Road is shocking.
1: Listen, Unley Road is two lanes. Now, if you park on the left one, You're down to 50% of that and only one lane. What the heck's going on? There's plenty of other spaces to leave your four-wheeled friend.
0: Glen Osmond Road gets a bit chockers as well, heading same up to the hills. Thing. Same thing.
1: But we're parking on the left-hand side of main roads. Why? It shouldn't be allowed, because then people have to merge, and that's what's causing, you know, either near misses or it's slowing down the traffic. It's driving me absolutely bonker-donkers.
0: Mm. 822-3000. Also, texts continue to come in. Stephen, Ned, when you were playing for the Crows Rezzies in finals, how keen were you on winning the Sandful flag? Good question by Stephen.
1: I never played in Sandful finals, Stephen, so that's just silly.
0: Should we fact-check that?
1: No, I don't think I did play in a Sandful final.
0: If you did.
1: In my first year I did, actually.
0: There you go.
1: In my first year, I did.
0: Did you want to win it, or were you there just to develop?
1: No, I was there to win it. I was always into it. I wanted to win. I was came back from injury in my first year, first final. I think we played Norwood at Adelaide Oval. I'd missed about 12 weeks. I was a bit quiet coming back. I think I kicked four and had 23 or something.
0: As Will Gooding would say, bullshit.
1: That is true. Check the stats. Check them. Someone fact check them. It's true.
0: Andrew, I can feel it. I'm coming off the top turnbuckle and I'm predicting an Adelaide grand final appearance. Woof, woof. P.S. I like to bike when I'm excited.
1: Do you, Andrew? Fantastic. Looking forward to the Crows and all of that. I want to get a bit of a pulse check with our listeners. Create a bit of a survey, Sammy.
0: Go for it.
1: How many people are still rolling with a hardwood fire?
0: Oh,
1: yesterday I got home. It was a bit wet and cold, and I thought, if I had a proper hardwood fire tonight, I would load that thing up with some red gum and I would just sit and watch the coals.
0: So we're talking about either an open fireplace or a fireplace that has a door on it, but any sort of heater in your premises that just you put hardwood. Wood in it.
1: Yeah, real timber. A real.
0: I would say 20%.
1: How many listeners do you think would be listening right now going, hey, we've still got a wood fire. We love loading it up. Yes, timber, you know, or red gum or whatever is quite expensive, but we love it.
0: I guess Sue from Mylaw would have one.
1: I reckon Sue
0: surely
1: would have
0: in
1: one.
0: The hills.
1: Are there any listeners listening? Give us a call. Are you still rolling with it? And do you love it? Or have I got it totally wrong and it's a pain in the clacker?
0: Would it be a pain in the clacker? I would get enjoyment out of doing it. But also, obviously, if that was your only way to stay warm or you really enjoyed it but had to keep chopping up the wood.
1: Well, hey, we live in a society now where everything needs to be quick, easy and efficient. So if you've got to go out and split a bit of timber, you know, to get your fire cranking, that's probably too hard for most young folk.
0: So jump on the phones, 822-3000. Who's still rocking a wood fire in your house? Another text here on the rainfall. James in Moorvale, we've had nearly 50 mils of rain. He's sent in his rain gauge, 48.3.
1: Jeez, that's a groovy rain gauge.
0: That's
1: What's
0: a
1: that?
0: Lot of
1: it's
0: rain.
1: It's modern. Show me that rain gauge. What's going on there, James? What's
0: Tell me
1: that?
0: You're a farmer without telling me you're a farmer. Jeez, that's a groovy rain gauge.
1: No, but hang on a tick. What's that? I mean, how's he got all the digital data of his rain gauge?
0: He's obviously got some sort of weather station at home.
1: Jeez.
0: You need that on the farm, mate. Then he can just tune in and have a look.
1: Okay.
0: Craig in Ingle Farm, good morning.
5: Good morning, boys. How are we?
1: Craig,
5: good,
1: mate. Well, how are you?
5: Yeah, good. Just on the wood fires. Yeah, I got one. I'm in the suburbs here. I try to. You've got to be conscious that you're burning right. So you know you get it going nice and quick and burn nice and warm. So it really there's stuff all smoke coming out the damn things. But you know, when I first got it about 15, oh, it could be 20 years ago now. First couple of years I had to buy firewood and oh my god, I nearly fell over. So. I'm always on the lookout, so I've got a dual cab ute, so I'm very lucky. And when I'm driving around, the stuff on the side of the road, you know, trees have just been felled and, you know, cancel leave all the logs there. I just load them up. I haven't paid for firewood for at least 15 years. I stockpile enough each year. It sits there seasoning, cut it up for winter, happy days. And it must save well over $1,000 every winter.
1: Oh, that's so good.
5: And as you know, Ned, you can't beat that heat. It's just a different sort of heat, isn't it?
1: It's the best.
5: Yeah, it's magic.
1: Yeah, I'm jealous, mate. That's bloody awesome. I grew up in a small little place, Craig, and we had like a wood fire properly, and Mum used to put our pyjamas out in front of it and they'd be nice and warm before you get into bed. And it's just the best memories. I miss it big time, mate. It's so good.
5: Yeah. And of course, it's so hypnotic as well.
1: Yeah, it is, isn't it? Oh, you're a legend. Yeah. I'm jealous. Well done. And well organised too with that timber on the side of the road. Well done.
0: Craig, have you got your Pepper's truck wash back yet?
5: Oh, yeah, yeah, thanks, boys. That's actually the reason I was ringing. I nearly forgot. Thanks so much, boys. That's a ripper, absolute ripper. So much appreciated.
1: You're a legend, Kragos. Thanks for everything. Thanks for the song. You're a great man.
5: No dramas at all. Have a great day, boys.
1: See you, brother.
0: We're going to get to a quick break. Keep those calls and texts coming in regarding wood fire. I keep going to say wood fire pizza ovens. Just a wood fire at your house. 8223 0000. Stephen also followed up with his Rezzy's question for the Crows. 2019 Sandfall semi-finals. Crows, 139 to the Redlegs, 77. We delve into the stats. Number 25, N. McHenry, 17 disposals, 4 goals, 1 behind, 12 kicks.
1: That was my first game back from injury. Yeah, kicked the 4 in a final.
0: Not the most you ever kicked in a game?
1: Nah, definitely not. And I thought I had more than 17. Now, that's a bit disappointing, actually. Rob on the text line, there's a few trees on the ground in North Adelaide up for grabs too soon.
0: Oi, oi.
1: Oh, careful, Rob.
0: Stop the chop. Come sail
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0: Twenty-three after five, 8223 0000. We're talking wood fire heaters. Have you got one? Have you had one? Do you want one? Jump on the phones. 8223 0000. Let's head out to Blakeview. Julie, good morning.
14: Good morning, boys. Oh, I hate wood fires. We've got somebody around here that builds that has one, and it the smoke, the smell just sometimes goes right through the house, and it's shocking.
1: Julie, a few things. The H word. I get in trouble for using that. First warning to you this morning.
14: I dislike the wood, the smell of the wood fire burning when it stinks my house out.
1: Second thing, I can't believe that.
0: I quite like the smell. When I drive through the hills on a wintry day and you can smell wood fires are on, I just think that is very cool.
14: And I was so busy all day yesterday building the ark. It rained all day out here, nonstop, and last night. I've just got an ark waiting out the front in case we need it. So
1: Noah from Blakeview.
14: Sorry?
1: Noah from Blakeview.
14: Yeah, Noah from Blakeview. Yeah, maybe I can pick up a used football and drop him off somewhere.
1: Hey, here we go, Julie. This is a good talker. If you were to build an ark, right, you were Noah for a day, what animals would you take first and what would you leave behind? What animals are you putting on your ark?
14: Well, I can tell you what I'd leave behind, and that would be snakes.
1: Oh, yeah, you hate snakes, yeah.
14: Oh, I hate snakes, yeah.
0: Oh, we're what using the H word now, are we?
1: Oh, damn it.
14: Oh, sorry. No, I have
0: to. Sorry, snakes don't have feelings.
14: I have to with snakes. That there's just no other, no other word that I could use to refer to those slithery little creatures. They get me. What would I take first? Oh, having a love, obviously, of all animals, dogs, cats. I don't know. I just like all animals. I don't know what I would take first, but the one that I, like I said, the one that I know I would definitely leave would be snakes.
1: Okay. Thank you, Julie. Perhaps wasn't as a good a segment as maybe I thought it was. What animals would you take? What animals would you take on the ark? What did you put on there?
0: I don't mind a hippopotamus.
1: Yeah, get them
0: on. I think they are seriously cool.
1: Geez, you wouldn't have much room, though.
0: No, you wouldn't.
1: Stack the ark up with them.
0: No. And then on the other end of the spectrum, a meerkat.
1: Okay. Yeah,
0: they're cool, too.
1: You could pack those in just around them. Yeah. I like the meerkats. They're kind of a bit goers, aren't they? Like, they get up there and, hello, I'm a meerkat. What would I take? How long you got? King George Whiting, no. Nanagai. I'd take, southern bluefin tuna. And then up north,
0: on the ark,
1: yellowfin tuna.
0: So we're setting up an aquarium, are we?
1: Oh, I'd set up a large net that they could
0: just swim behind.
1: Space, they could swim behind. And then I could get all my other species on the ark. Geez, it must have been a big ark when you organised that.
0: Big ark.
1: Big houses.
0: Text line, Andrew, I had a combustion heater in my marriage house. It warmed the whole house fantastic, but a fair bit of work to keep it clean and topped up with the wood. I don't know how people afford it these days. Red gum is really expensive.
1: Yeah, red gum is expensive, but we just heard from Kragos, who's an absolute goer. He gets all his timber off the side of the road. If anyone has a wood fire, we're talking heating this morning. Do you love them? Would you like one? You know, was it something you had previously that you'd love to get again? I just think they're brilliant. I just love them.
0: Wayne, run a slow combustion wood fire at the farm on York Peninsula. Absolutely love it. Not sure how I'm going to get on when we soon move to our retirement house without one.
1: Wayne, give us a call. Where are you on Yorks and what does retirement look like for you, mate? Are you selling the farm? Would you be interested in perhaps some vendor finance or something like that? I might be in the market. Nah, if you're on the YP, that'd be too expensive for me, great man. Too much reliable rainfall. Jason too, love our wood fire, only source of heating, and it's absolutely great heat. We also cut our own wood. Cheers, Jace the sweeper driver.
0: Does it ever get a bit annoying though, Jason? If it's your only source of heating...
1: That's great, mate.
0: Would you be more inclined to jump on the couch under a rug or you're always firing up the heater?
1: Who gets under a rug? Who warms up under a rug?
0: People do.
1: A rug?
0: Well,
1: rugs go on the floor.
0: Oh, a blanket.
1: I was going to say, if you roll up in the rug and
0: you
1: the
0: rug
1: neighbor,
0: up.
1: And the neighbour comes in, you think the wife's killed
0: Andrew
1: you.
0: Andrew Kersbrook, good morning.
8: Good morning, boys. How are you?
1: Hello, Andrew.
8: We're on our way to Alice Springs. So we don't have a wood fire with us, but we do have one at home.
1: Oh, rock on, mate. What are you doing out at Alice Springs?
8: My daughter is racing Desert Nationals.
1: Oh, awesome. So is that on motorbike or is that in buggies or how does that work?
8: Yeah, she's racing junior dragster and junior bike this weekend.
1: Awesome, mate.
8: Oh, well, next weekend. Yeah.
0: How long has she been doing it?
8: When did you start, sweetie? Last season was her first season in the dragster.
1: Yeah.
8: She's got a license this weekend on the bike.
1: So how old is she? And how old can you be to be a bit of a rev head like that?
8: 13.
1: Jeez, that's amazing.
8: Yeah, it's pretty cool.
1: Good on her. She's going to be well equipped when she goes for her learners.
8: you would think so. We had this chat the other day. My mate's like, she'll have a boyfriend and they'll get a flat tire and she'll be the one changing the tire.
15: I like it.
0: Well done.
1: Enjoy.
0: Good luck.
1: Go well up there in Alice Springs.
8: Thank you.
1: See you, team. See ya. Michael from Ross Trevor. Should we say hello to him? Hello, Michael.
16: Good morning. Just a word for the listeners thinking about picking out wood from the side of the road, that most councils actually prohibit it.
1: Oh, uh-oh.
16: Yeah.
1: Another illegal thing we've promoted on the show.
16: Yeah. Yes, you have. Being naughty.
1: Naughty.
0: It's only councils.
16: You do bring up a very nice memory, though, is my father and our family would take us up to the Mallee country from the Adelaide Hills to get a trailer load of Mallee roots.
1: Oh, nice.
16: That was always fun, and then picking them up and then having a nice warm fire. So your discussion of wood and heat brings back nice memories of those days.
1: I'm pleased it does, Michael. They would have been beautiful drives out there with the family, I'm sure.
0: Are you rocking a wood fire? Yeah.
16: No, occasionally, but I've given up on wood fires. You know, I was often given the delegation job at home to clean out the fireplace. You know, after doing that for 20, 30 years, it wears a bit thin. And doing it to your own house is like, it's got to be a special occasion.
1: Yeah. Well, those gas fires, you kind of just turn on, don't you?
16: Yes. Well, I don't even have gas. I just turn the electric one on. That's a lot more convenient and instantaneous. But there is a nice... The tractors do like warming themselves next to a wood fire.
1: Oh, they would love that.
16: That fire crackling, they know, oh, I think I might just migrate in front of the fireplace.
1: Yes.
0: Well done, Michael. Thank you. He raises a great question, so a great point. I grew up in a house where we had gas heating, and I now live in a place that has electric heating.
1: Yep.
0: There is a vast difference.
1: Is there? What, in quality of heat?
0: It's just, it's hard to explain, but a gas heater is just so far better.
1: Is it? Yeah.
0: Electric heat doesn't, it's warm, but it doesn't feel warm, if that makes sense. Whereas a gas heater, a lot like a wood heater, but a wood heater on steroids, it's just warmer and more cuddly and, you know, nicer.
1: Mm.
0: Electric heater, get in the bin.
1: Oh, I wish I had a big timber fire. I will one day, Sammy. Once I get out on the farm full time, it'd be good.
0: Will in Mansfield Park. Good morning, gentlemen. I've had a fireplace in every home that I've built in the past 30 years. I swear by them. Heat your home like nothing else. Will, he's also sent in a photo.
1: Oh, William, that's a beauty. Nice work.
0: That's what my grandparents used to have, because we'd always go to Nana and Papa's and they'd have the wood fire.
1: Yeah, yeah. No, there's nothing better than one of those. And the shoot up the top of the roof, beautiful.
0: Jason, always firing up the wood heater, not that hard if you're organised. A season ahead. Jeez,
1: now,
0: a season ahead.
1: Jason, the sweeper driver?
0: Ooh.
1: Or is that the other Jason? There's a few Jasons
0: there. We have
1: there.
0: A few Jasons.
1: I just can't believe that Jace keeps our streets as clean as he does. Adelaide is such a beautiful, clean city, I've got to say.
0: Is it?
1: I think Adelaide is. Absolutely.
0: Okay.
1: You been to Melbourne?
0: True. Fair point.
1: Melbourne is a hole.
0: Talking sport very, very shortly. Before Tommy gets in here, of course, wild cards this weekend.
1: Wild card.
0: What's your thoughts on the wild card?
1: Like it. Like it. Think it's done its job.
0: Did you like it at the start of the season? Or would you... If Carlton haven't had the run that they had, would you still like it?
1: I think I would have been critical on it because I think the AFL chops and changed too much. And I think a lot of our listeners think that. However, I think the wild card has created two games of footy that we otherwise wouldn't have this week, which is exciting and good. And I look forward to watching them.
0: Couldn't we have just brought the final season back forward a week and get rid of the bye round?
1: Yeah, but you've got two more additional games than you otherwise would. So it's more footy. It's more high-stakes footy than what we would previously have. And frankly, after the end of the season where a lot of the games didn't mean much, I'm looking forward to some do-or-die clashes.
0: Fair enough. Tommy Wren, very, very
1: think?
0: Shortly. I think the Carlton run has kind of convinced me in favour.
1: Yeah.
0: It's going to be interesting if the next year, a year after, if there's not such a run or a fairy tale story that's heading towards the wild card. And if we're classing wild card as finals, we're just, what, giving more than half the competition a chance at a final?
1: Yeah.
0: I don't understand that.
1: Yeah, you can understand the AFL.
0: You might as well just not play the home and away season, just play finals.
1: Mm. All right. Well, don't be glass half empty. Come on. It's going to be a good weekend of footy.
0: 27 minutes to 6.
1: Go the Crows!
0: 822-3000. Rennie coming up shortly.
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0: Minutes to 6 on this Tuesday. Tommy Rand coming up shortly if you're just joining us or you've missed out on being a high-fiver, so just try a little bit harder tomorrow.
1: Give us a call.
0: But anyway, going for a top of 17 degrees with more rain around today. We've had 28 mils of rain since 9 a.m. yesterday, so everything's got a proper drenching. From the start of this year when we were worried and had a count of how many days we haven't had rain, we're getting plenty now. So let us know what it's like out on the roads this morning. 8223 00 00 0448 08 1395. Plenty of texts coming in, Ned.
1: I love these texts. There's a couple of beauties. I'll start with Matt. He says, morning, lads. What a rain. This is what farmers pray for each year around this time. SA could be in for a record year regarding to on grain yields if the frost holds off in September, and look out for early season spring lamb meat in the butchers over the next month. Will be beautiful. says, Matt, couldn't agree more, mate. It's widespread, isn't it? Everyone's looking forward to it. Fantastic. Think now they're just keen to get it off, Sammy. Get harvest cranking. There's nothing like sitting around an open fire drinking hot chocolate with marshmallows and snow falling in the snowfields of Victoria, says Terry. That's a nice text, isn't it? It just kind of paints a beautiful picture in your mind. Ooh.
0: I like that old bar for Victoria.
1: When's the last time you've been to the snow? You been there?
0: Only time I've been in the snow was in the States, North Carolina.
1: Oh, hello. Must be nice.
0: Back in 2010, 2011.
1: Geez, that's a bit of a trip of a lifetime. How'd that come about?
0: Basketball. We played a bunch of high schools over there.
1: Awesome. That'd be cool. Boys used to have an open fire. Mallee roots lasted hours. Also had a wood stove in kitchen as well as electric. Great in winter. Kitchen was always warm in this weather, says June from Golden Grove. Good morning, June. That's a great text. Thank you.
0: Just before Rennie, Peter and Marlston, good morning.
3: Good morning. You're not going to believe what I did yesterday.
0: What did you
1: Let
0: do,
1: me have
0: Peter?
1: A guess. Something relating
3: well,
1: to the Sandful.
3: I rang you and talked to Sandful because I'm confused of what's going to happen. And the next minute I got on the 168, went through the city, met some lovely people and had 3 hours meditation at Norton Summit, top of McGill Road. And it's the most peaceful, tranquil spot that's ever stressed, Nettie. Get in your car, you can park it there for nothing and watch the world go by.
1: 3 hours meditation. Is that a fancy word for a nap, Peter?
3: No, I was actually, I won't say what I was doing up there, but I met a lot of lovely Indian bus drivers. It was really good up there, yeah.
1: Oh.
3: Yeah. I'm getting stressed out about the football on Sunday, so there you are.
1: Don't get stressed. Deep breaths.
0: Don't get stressed because we got the man, the best man in the business to let us know what it's going to be like on the weekend.
2: The latest in sports with Tom Wren.
0: Rennie. Microphone on would help.
4: No, all good. Good morning, boys. Great to be on. Hey, yes, we've got a little wood heater at home. And we've got a gas one too. And so we've got the reverse cycle, but we almost refuse to put that on. There's nothing like the clean, even heat of a gas or wood heater. We've got one in, we've got like a living room and then a lounge room.
1: Oh,
0: he's
1: nice.
0: Got two.
4: Yeah, so.
0: That's when you know you're going all right.
4: It's
0: he's got two.
4: Little, only a very little wood heater, but and the gas one, and love them.
1: Channel 9 pays for one and 5AA pays for the other.
0: There it is. And the cashies.
4: And then I've got to work for 16 hours a day to pay them off. So. No, boys.
1: That'd be nice, Rennie. That'd be beautiful.
4: Yeah, it is lovely. We'll have to have you both around.
1: I like that, yeah.
4: Now, just in terms of we going up. Heat of a gas or wood heater, we've got one in. We've got like a living room and then a lounge room.
0: Oh, he's nice. Got two.
4: Yeah, so
0: that's when you know you're going all right.
4: It's
0: he's got two.
4: Little, only a very little wood heater, but and the gas one, and love them.
1: Channel 9 pays for one and 5AA pays for the other.
0: And the cashies.
4: And then I got to work for 16 hours a day to pay them off.

0: house or not? Or
1: yeah, I'll be there. No, I'll be there.
0: Awesome.
1: Also, boys, what weird interactions or has there been a time where an animal has outsmarted you or shown its intelligence? Ooh. So this happened last night. We got our groceries delivered to our place. A lot of people would have this as well. You know, Sarah did it online with Woolworths. So they
0: clever.
1: Had those brown Woolworths bags. So we live in Bellevue Heights now, so we're pretty close to a reserve. We've got this big black crow. We think it was the big black crow. Sarah had to take Harry to a dentist appointment at, I think it was 5 o'clock, so she didn't get home until about 6 o'clock. Harry's turning 13 this weekend. Anyway, so she gets home and the crow has taken, you know, the steaks are in the black bag with the, like they're all wrapped up.
0: Yeah.
1: It had taken, gone into the bag, didn't go for the lettuce. Didn't go for the pasta.
0: It's gone the premium red meat.
1: Went the red meat, the steak, ate one steak, and there was a quarter of the second one left.
0: No, a crow couldn't do that, surely.
1: Well, it was all gone.
0: What's the size of a crow? Where does it fit it?
1: It was huge, the crow. It is huge, the crow. It's taken 1¾ steaks.
0: That is hilarious, Freddie.
1: So it has gone, they're not home, I'm getting in and I'm helping myself.
0: Oh, God.
1: How good is that? I actually applaud the crow. I go, good on you. Like, well played.
0: That is so good.
1: So at the magpies and crows, they are cluey.
0: Yeah. Yeah, I think crows in particular are really smart, aren't
1: really
0: they?
1: Really smart.
0: You never see dead crows on the side of the road.
1: I'd be happy to feed the crow. Like, well, it can feed itself.
0: Yeah, but it doesn't need to
1: be. I mean, my goodness. It realised no one's home. I'm just going to help myself.
0: Rennie, that's brilliant. 8223 0000. When have you been outsmarted by an animal? I like it.
2: Mm. You on the farm?
0: I get outsmarted by sheep every day. Nah, they're dumb. God, they're dumb.
2: Rennie, what's going on?
1: Well, there's a lot. I mean, the back page of the paper today, as we expected, Butters is gone, so he's requested a trade now. The fun begins. Now, it's been happening all season. Everyone knows this.
0: Yep.
1: That's the world we live in. It's just that he's announced it. But he wants to help the club out and he wants them to get the best possible deal. But he also wants to get to his club. I don't think he wants to go to Richmond, but that's who Port want to deal with because Richmond have got the best draft hand.
0: Yep.
1: So how does it work now? How does it play out? Going to be really interesting.
0: And you've got to actually respect the fact he doesn't want to go to Richmond because he sincerely wants to win in the short term. He wants to win
1: course.
0: A flag.
1: Like, and Richmond are, I mean...
0: The payday's at Richmond, isn't it?
1: Absolutely. And for Port, payday's at Richmond too because they're going to have, what, pick two and, you know, stack of other picks. So they've got to work through all of that now.
2: This was Matthew Richardson, the CEO of Port Adelaide, yesterday.
3: There are some personal circumstances that are really important to Zach and we respect those. So we understand his reasons for wanting to get home to Victoria.
1: Yeah, so, you know, they I think have dealt with it pretty well. Given the circumstances, we're not at that stage in the NRL where we have players coming out mid-season.
2: Should
1: saying,
2: we be?
1: Probably.
2: Yeah.
1: Yeah, I think we're mature enough now to know. And I think Port fans, I think the next time they play against Zach, I don't think there'll be any animosity. I think people know. There might be the
2: We used to boo Dean Brogan and Chad Corns at GWS who were premiership players and wasn't their fault that they left the club.
1: Yeah.
2: So, I don't know.
1: Yeah.
0: That's ridiculous, isn't it?
2: Beyond ridiculous.
1: It is ridiculous.
2: Used to annoy the crap out of
1: but
2: me.
1: But it happens league over. It's not, you know, limited to
2: Portal
1: Crows.
2: Of course.
1: So, you know, he's given amazing service. 3-time best and fairest. He's one of their modern-day greats, isn't he, really?
0: He is, yeah.
1: He's been a sensational player, and it's disappointing. We know that.
2: It's not too bad, though, once you lose Zach Butters, once he goes home to Victoria, and your second-best player is Jason Lord-Francis.
1: That's right, and we also know, Sammy, they need depth.
2: Yep.
1: They need talent, and this will help that.
2: Yep.
1: So it's now making it work. The club's got to make sure they make it work for them, and I'm sure they will, but there's a lot going on behind the scenes there. The other thing that happened last night, the silly season's sort of already beginning, isn't it? Wiz, Mark McVay, 230-plus games with Essendon, Swans assistant. He's been announced as the coach for the Bombers, so that is happening, but already, you know, we have this undercurrent of fans that aren't happy that James Hurd got it. But I think Mark McVay, and I think we touched on it yesterday, Sammy and Ned, the fact that he is a former Essendon person, I think will help. And I just hope that he's given a good run at it now. They've got to trade Zach Merritt, make some calls, and they need talent too. They're a bottom four club by a fair way at the moment. So they've got some work to do.
2: Ned made the great point yesterday. Sorry, Ned.

0: about, wouldn't you just want the best man for the job? So yeah. If Chris Scott was available against James Hurd, are Essendon fans still wanting James Hurd?
1: There'd probably still be a hardcore element. I think if you got Chris Scott,
0: the Messiah complex.
1: I think the name Scott, though, at Essendon probably gives Essendon fans. I don't think Brad Scott was that
0: true. Sorry. I was just using Chris as an example. But
1: Chris is a different man people, altogether. Yeah.
0: It's just,
1: and he's had a remarkable record.
0: This want for an Essendon person is just.
2: You know what the irony is, though? Is that these people who are desperately calling for James Hurd say that they need Hurd because they need unity and they need to bring the club together.
0: Yep.
2: Yet they're the ones that are
1: trying
2: driving,
1: to tear the place apart.
2: They're the ones driving division because they're so frustrated every decision.
0: And James Hurd was ahead of the most divisive point in the club's history.
2: How's the irony in that? Yeah. It's like, if you want to galvanise the club because that's what you think James Hurd will do, well, why don't you do your part and quit complaining and get on board and be part of the solution?
1: It feels like a club that's been treading water and fighting against the current for 15 years now, isn't it? They need to find a new direction. And I hope Mark McVeigh, he seems like a really strong person, knows the club. He'll, you know, be able to hopefully galvanise the coterie groups and all the sponsors, which perhaps there has been a fair bit of infighting. And, you know, and I think that drug saga really did put them back a fair way. You know, what was it? Nearly 15 years ago now. Yeah. So hopefully they're able to work through it. We'll talk more in the, you know, next week and a half or so about selection, but I'm really interested to see if the Crows make some tough calls with regards to, does Mitch Hinch come back? Do they take a punt on a player like him and say,
2: they won't.
1: We need to change our ball movement. We need to, you know, really take the game on. Do you bring a player like that back in?
0: No, you say they won't. Should they?
2: No, I don't. They won't. And I just know they won't.
0: But should they?
2: Mitch Hinge, I think if it was Wayne Malira, absolutely, if he was coming back like that, but I don't think Mitch, and I love Mitch and I think he's a great player, but I don't think he has the runs on the board to come in a final like that, no.
1: To come in cold.
2: To come in really cold. I don't think there's a player, it'd be Hawker Hahn, wouldn't it? He'd be the one that goes out.
1: Or Laird, maybe. Probably Hawker Hahn.
2: He'd be the one, and I just don't see them making that change. No. Not the Crows, they wouldn't do it.
1: Two games. I'm a fan of the wild card, and I understand, you know, the top 10 was already made. I think in 3 or 4 years' time, we'll probably look back and say, yeah, it's been great. I understand the resistance, though. Really interesting this week. I actually think Carlton are favourites. I think they'll be, with no Lever and no...
2: Well, the form they're in, wow.
1: They're amazing. So the Crows cannot play them. The Crows play the highest ranked winner, and Carlton, no matter what, will be the lowest ranked.
0: Why is it this highest ranked stuff? Why isn't it just the winner of Wildcard 1 plays that one?
1: It's a good question, because the Crows finished lower than Geelong. Geelong have the right to play the lowest ranked winner, if that makes sense.
0: As we know, they've been set now Friday at the MCG, Bulldogs and Collingwood. And then Saturday night at the MCG, Melbourne and Carlton.
1: Yeah, should get probably 85. No, I would think with Collingwood and Carlton playing in separate finals, you get 85, 90 to both. Yeah,
0: Bulldogs home game. Crowds.
1: Bulldogs, there's a bit of angst there.
0: Obviously, we're playing Collingwood, so whatever Collingwood wants, we've got to do what Collingwood wants to do. But home ground advantage, no one gives a stuff anymore.
1: I know. It's a bugbear of mine, Sammy. I'm all for...
0: Oh, no, Collingwood's going to have to travel across town.
1: Now, this might be a little bit too radical, but I'm all for grand finals being played. If the Crows
0: were
1: on top, we'll put Adler on top, played here.
0: It's a no-brainer.
1: I think.
2: Well, it's inequitable, but players also want heaps of money and they want great terms in the preseason. They want to start training in February. So you can't have it either way. It's either take less money and...
1: share the grand final around.
2: Yeah, you know, and do all that and lose portions of the revenue, or just let the AFL do their thing, make all the money they do and take the money. Because that's all the players
0: care about. The players aren't taking that much money from ticket sales at the MCG, though. If there was 30,000 less people at a grand final.
2: No, it's the broadcast rights, but yeah, you're right.
0: But how does the broadcast rights change if the grand final's in a different location? People are tuning in to see the MCG full?
2: I think there is a portion of that, but yeah, you're right. It's not, you're right. You are right. Yep.
0: Sorry.
2: You are right. No, it's a good point, but I just think that players complain about how the AFL's run and all the, you know, how it's inequitable and all this stuff. But ultimately, the AFL is focused on making as much money as possible and the players get a share of that. And the players are all money driven, let's be honest. Can we be honest about that? All the players act like, all we want to do is win grand finals. Why does every player leave every year to another club to take more money?
0: Well, they don't leave to go to Geelong to take more money, do they?
2: They go there to win. Oh, I'm having a mare today.
1: No, but they also go there to get who are the deals they get?
0: Yeah, Cotton On and Morris Finance.
2: Yeah. Piss off, Sam. Stop saying all the right things.
1: Stop making sense.
2: Two things, Rennie. I've got two things for you, please.
1: Yes.
2: First thing is, I'm liking Port Adelaide's profile. You think Horn Francis, mm-hmm. they get pick two or pick three in the Butters trade. So he comes in.
1: They'll get Donny Cochran. Yep.
2: Gun. Whitlock. And then you think Georgiadis is still going to be young. Ollie Lord might come on. They're going to have to be patient. Like, Port fans are going to have to be really, really patient. But all of a sudden, they're building this list that has some really key clogs, 4 or 5 years' time. Wow.
1: I love it. Yeah, I think you're right. Whitlock, you can just tell, knows how to play footy and get in the right spots. He just needs 18 months in the gym just to bulk up a bit and get that strength.
0: Get some Big Macs in you.
2: But patience required at Port Adelaide.
1: Yes.
2: Seriously.
0: Have you met Port fans before?
2: Yeah, well, that's the problem.
1: I'm encouraged to hear you say that because you know what list management looks like. And, yeah, if you're saying that, I think so too. And with what they've done defensively, now they need to work on the offense and keep going that defense. It's exciting.
2: But they're fast track. They're not going to have that year that the Crows had in 2020 or whatever when your list profile looks not even young. You're kind of old and young and really ordinary. Like, they won't have that. They'll go straight to year two of a rebuild with all of these young players.
1: And it can turn quick.
2: And Rosie and Horn Francis and Georgiadis are going to be in the peak of their careers or probably just towards the end of their peak when they're going to be in that premiership contention. So it's all going to look pretty rosy. Pardon the pun. Second thing I want to talk about. What about this Richmond thing? Why is everyone carrying on about that? Doesn't seem as extreme as I think it is.
1: Oh, yeah. So for those that are wondering what Ned's talking about, I think there was a story last night where the players were on their Mad Monday and shirts were off and they were flicking towels at each other. We've all done it. And I'm sure a lot of listeners have done it. And there's uproar because, they're carrying on Mad Monday. Given what's happened with Sydney, I'm with you, Ned. I think it's a total storm in a teacup. I think it's outrageous. They're allowed to let off some steam. They weren't hurting anyone. They're having a couple of drinks and took their shirts off and whipping each other and leaving red marks on their bodies. Who cares? That's for me anyway.
2: Yeah, that's my opinion too. I agree. But they're also in a relatively private setting, aren't they?
1: That's right. It was someone filming from probably 200 metres away, I'd say, or 100 metres away. They're not hurting anyone. They're just young men. They haven't got people there. They're not carrying on or hurting anyone. I think move on.
2: Yeah.
0: Well done, Rennie.
1: Good on you, boys.
0: See you again tomorrow morning. Got to get to a break. 6 minutes to 6-822-3000. Will and Stace for 5AA Breakfast coming up after 6 o'clock. Time for a call or two. Before that, though.
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0: 3 minutes to six. Will Gooding's Stacey Lee for 5AA Breakfast after 6 o'clock. But before then, we got a couple of minutes for some calls and plenty of text still coming in. Have animals ever outsmarted you like they did with the Wren household?
2: Mm.
0: The crows stole their steaks. We've been talking about wood fire heaters in your place. Are they better? Are you more inclined to use a wood fire if you've got one? 8223 0000. And a bit of feedback as well on the text line, Nettie.
2: There's some crackers. Crows are smart. Anything they can't eat, they need breaking like nuts. They place on the road so cars can run over them and break them, says Andrew. Wowzers. Is that true? Must be.
0: Must be.
2: If our listeners say
0: it, high-fiver says it.
2: True. Great. I'm going to rank my top 5 floor coverings.
0: Go for it.
2: Number 5, vinyl/hybrid flooring.
0: Oh.
2: It's easy. It's cost-effective. It's practical. If it's, you know, stuffed up, you just pull a bit out, put a bit in.
0: Yeah.
2: Love it.
0: That's fair enough.
2: Number 4, traditional carpet. And okay. I use the word traditional there, okay. So just keep that in mind. I like carpet. It just keeps your little toes warm, doesn't
0: tootsies
2: it?
0: Tootsies warm.
2: Your tootsies. It's nice in winter. It's like having an ever-going rug, really, doesn't it?
0: Mm.
2: Number 3, lino. Love it. Bring back the lino, I say.
0: What did you say number 5 was?
2: Number 5 is vinyl and hybrid flooring.
0: Oh, okay. Cool. All right,
2: dude,
0: go on.
2: Come on. Number 3 is lino. Yep. Number 2, polished concrete. Isn't it?
0: Ooh,
2: easy to clean. Easy to clean. You can always throw a rug on there, Sammy.
0: All right.
2: Easy to clean.
0: Number 1.
2: Number 1, the shag carpet. Bring it back. I love it.
0: Shag carpet.
2: How good's that? It's like walking in fairy grass.
0: Before we get out of here, Sally in Hillcrest, good morning. You've got a minute.
14: We got outsmarted by a kangaroo when we were teenage. Primary school. We were on Kangaroo Island with a school camp.
0: Go for it,
14: yeah. In Flinders Chase, and the kangaroo hopped into our barbecue enclosure and took off with our whole string of sausages.
2: Really?
14: Yep, very disappointed 11 and 12-year-olds.
0: Oh. What did you end up having for dinner then?
14: We had bread and we had the patties that were there, but yeah, okay. He'd hopped in and grabbed one sausage, and of course they're all joined together, so he just took the whole lot with him.
2: Oh, Sal, that is a great story. My goodness, that almost beats Tom's story, the crow taking the steaks.
0: Yeah, going into the tent.
2: A kangaroo, I didn't even know they had a taste for snags.
14: Nor did we.
2: Oh, good on you, Sally.
0: Well done, Sally.
2: Thanks for that.
0: Well done. Time for us to get out of here, Ned.
2: Yeah, Paul just, I won't read the
0: no,
2: whole text.
0: No, go for it. Go
2: okay, for last it. Night, coming back from Victoria from Keith all the way to Crayfers, it was impossible to see any road signs because of the rainstorm. My whole life, I have never seen so much rain and the semis that threw up that rain on your windscreen, da-da-da-da-da. It's a good text and he's right. It was very, very wet and dangerous. So
0: yeah,
2: please.
0: If you're out the roads this morning, we've had 28 mils of rain so far, going for another 4 to 10 today. 96 mils of rain so far for August when the average is 61.1. Looking out over Hindmarsh Square, there is quite a bit of cloud. You can't really see the hills. So if you're coming into the city from the hills this morning, it's going to be an interesting one. So stay safe on the roads and give Will and Stace a call if you see anything out there.
2: Yeah, be safe. We'll see you this time tomorrow.
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16: Rain and 17 with the 6 o'clock news. 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
16: A driver's been caught doing more than 77 k's over the speed limit at Templars, north of Gawler. The Mazda 3 hatch was clocked at 177 in a 100 zone on the Horrocks Highway last night, despite the wet conditions. The driver, a 22-year-old man, was arrested and charged with driving at a dangerous speed. He's lost his licence for 12 months and the Mazda will be impounded for 28 days. Health funds want top earners hit with double the tax penalty if they don't have private hospital cover. More from Jack Fenwick.
17: Private Healthcare Australia has proposed doubling the Medicare levy surcharge for high-income earners without insurance to 3%. Insurers pitched the move as an alternative to the federal government's plan to slash age-based rebates, which they warn will force 3 million older Australians to pay significantly higher premiums. The industry group argues the higher penalty would provide the government $410 million a year in additional revenue and drive 380,000 people into private healthcare, relieving pressure on the public system without penalising seniors.
16: A new survey suggests immigration is the top concern for voters who flock to One Nation, not elevated living costs. The poll of 1,000 of the minor party's supporters shows 91% believe the country is headed in the wrong direction. One Nation's migration policies come under scrutiny amid confusion among its own MPs. Workers are turning to AI to lodge unfair dismissal claims with the Fair Work Commission, citing expensive legal fees as the main factor. A new commission report reveals 40% of surveyed applicants used AI as an affordable substitute for legal advice, driving a 70% spike in tribunal cases over 3 years. In response, the commission's introducing mandatory rules from October the 20th requiring applicants to disclose AI use and verify all cited facts and cases. A report shows young Australians are at risk of becoming worse off than the generation before. They earn less than the last generation at the same age and have a level of home ownership the same as in the 1940s. Anglicare Executive Director Casey Chambers says the promise of progress for future generations is being broken.
18: And what we're seeing is that younger Australians today, people under 35 or so, are nowhere near the position that older Australians were when they were that age.
16: New Zealand has become the latest country to follow Australia's lead, proposing a law to ban children aged under 16 from social media platforms. Under Prime Minister Christopher Luxon's plan, tech giants which fail to take reasonable steps to block underage users face fines of up to 10% of their global revenue. And four Sydney officials have voluntarily given statements to police as detectives continued their investigations into sexual assault allegations. Swans officials, including coach Dean Cox and officials Leon Cameron, Brett Kirk and media advisor Tom Chadwick have all given statements. While the children's footy camp business that Isaac Heaney founded with Toby Green, Fifth Quarter Camps, has cut ties with the Swan. And Richmond players have raised eyebrows at their Mad Monday celebrations appearing to mock the Swans players. Now turning to 5AA Sport.
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16: Good morning, Tom Wren.
1: And a very good morning to you as well, Kendall. As expected, Zach Butters has requested a trade out of Port Adelaide, Geelong, the front runners to get him. But the Power and Butters management now have to work out the best possible deal for the 25-year-old. Essendon has announced Mark McVay as its new coach. The former Bombers player has just signed on a 3-year deal, beating out James Hurd, Jamie Graham and Crows coaching director Murray Davis for the job. Meantime, one of Scott Pendlebury's premiership teammates believes the 38-year-old's playing future should be determined by the club. A hamstring strain will sideline the Collingwood great for at least 2 weeks. Former Pies Travis Cloke says the Pies should have the final say on if he plays on.
20: This little injury might change things for him and Alex with their conversations of what they do going forward, but I'm a true believer on a club should make the final say. I believe a club does need to move on at some stage. He is the greatest.
1: One game in the English Premier League, it's a goal fest between Fulham and Chelsea. Chelsea opened up a 3-1 lead early in the second half, but the home side hit back shortly after to get themselves back in it.
21: That's a little error and an opportunity pushed out by Sanchez. And the follow-up is in from Gonzalo Garcia.
1: Audio there thanks to Stan Sport. It's still Chelsea leading 3-2 with about 15 minutes to play. And that's the 5AA Sport.
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16: Rain and 17 today, partly cloudy tomorrow, also 17. Sunny on Thursday, 19 and 20 for Friday. At the moment, 13 on 5AA, always Adelaide.
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28: 9 after 6, good morning to you. Welcome to Tuesday on 5AA Breakfast, the 25th of August. Has it stopped raining at all at any point? I think there was 2 minutes last night and I heard the bins in our street all rattling out. as people sort of made a mad dash for it. But my word, hasn't been the heaviest rain in the world, but it just has been consistent. We'll be talking about that with the Weather Bureau this morning. Also, not sure whether you can have rain during the World Humanoid Robot Games. We're going to be discussing them in China. It's the second edition of this. Your social media, Facebook feeds and so forth, if they're anything like mine, are full of this stuff. It is hilarious. I'm not sure what the utility of it is, but we're going to speak with a futurologist after 6:30 to get a bit of a bead on what the significance of the World Humanoid Robot Games are. If you're not across this, it's the Olympics for robots that look like people. It's crazy stuff. Then a little bit later in the morning, is this crazy? Noise cameras. So you can get snapped for running a red light. You get snapped for speeding. What about if your car makes too much noise? You're doing a burnout. Your engine's too loud. A noise camera for the city council. Philip Martin will be on the program to discuss that. Phil Curry in Canberra. Why can't One Nation get their numbers straight on immigration? It's their one word. It's the strong suit. It's the reason I suspect 95% of people who vote One Nation vote One Nation, and yet it's been a weakness this week. Phil Curry will get us across precisely how that's happening. We're going to talk dynamic pricing on the internet. Is this something you're seeing? We know it's the case when it comes to airlines, but what about other stuff? Do you find the price is jumping around a little bit more than it used to when it comes to just buying a whole range of things? Stacey's got an experience with that we're getting into. Trial by jury, the Premier's going to come on, and I imagine he's raging about the Prime Minister saying this yesterday.
5: There will be no change to WA's arrangements whatsoever on the GST. Well, I've said it multiple times. I've signed people's body parts, for goodness sake. You know, I mean, seriously.
28: All fun and games, but not here in South Australia. The Premier will come on to discuss that after 8:30. Stacey, good morning. I want to start here. We spoke a bit yesterday about the bird flu and indeed the algal bloom and the biblical sort of plague feeling of the whole thing.
6: Mm.
28: Are we sure this isn't the flood right now? What percentage chance do you give it that this is the early stage of the flood?
6: The rain.
28: Yeah. I think we've 5% chance. It's been unbelievable. Not in the sense that it's been heavy.
6: No.
28: It hasn't bucketed down. It hasn't been the sort of rain that you suddenly find you've got a broken tile. It just hasn't stopped.
6: No. And it's really annoying for anyone who wants to get out and go for a walk. Anyone with kids. Trying to look for something to do this afternoon with Molly, who can't go to the playground at the moment.
28: You might be okay this afternoon, but another 4 millimetres, though, maybe not. If it's like it has been, it might. I mean, actually, it's 4 to 10 forecast. So, and there's a marine wind warning, so I wouldn't go walking down the beach.
6: Great.
28: Gulf St. Vincent. Oh, yeah. No, this doesn't look good at all either. All right, there's lots to talk about with the Weather Bureau.
6: Good.
28: Very, very shortly.
6: It's a really weird one, isn't it? I mean, well, it's still winter technically. So
28: it is.
6: Isn't that weird?
28: It's not weird. It's just the consistency of it. Yeah. It doesn't feel like the sort of rain we get in Adelaide.
6: No.
28: It's always patchy or it's one big thunderstorm
6: and a bit of downpour.
28: And then this is just all day rain. It's almost like tropics, what you expect.
6: Where and it hasn't been cold either.
28: Hasn't been
6: cold. So yesterday morning was quite warmish. This morning felt okay as well. It wasn't freezing. So,
28: 13.5 degrees at the moment, actually. It's actually really nice outside.
6: Yeah, it was all right.
28: Except for the rain. And as we heard Sam Datto say before the break, 28 millimetres. It's not as though it's not torrential. It's just unending, unyielding.
6: Yeah. Yep. Well, hopefully there's an end to it soon. I'd love to get out of the house.
28: Yeah, it has been stifling.
6: Can I mention something?
28: Yes.
6: We must have very different social media algorithms. I have not seen one clip about robot Olympics.
28: You haven't seen a robot sprinting and running into a...
6: No, nothing.
28: Malfunctioning.
6: It never pops up in my streams. I've never seen it. The only time I see it is when you send it to our work chat.
28: You're in for a treat. They are doing everything from running, which is obvious, to Tai Chi and table tennis.
6: Random. How do you win Tai Chi in the Olympics?
28: I don't even know how you'd win Tai Chi in the human Olympics.
6: Well, no, exactly. I don't think it's a thing you win. I think it's more of a mindset, isn't it? It's about moving your body.
28: Maybe they rate the accuracy of the moves or something or other. Maybe it's more like diving for robots. I don't know. I don't know why any of this happens. It's the second one they've ever done.
6: It really confuses me.
28: Well, I want to ask our futurologist about this because the first thing that occurs to me always when it comes to humanoid robots, and they look, I mean, it is spectacular what they can fall over and they get kicked and they jump up and they run around a track and sometimes it doesn't go so well, but one the other day ran faster than Usain Bolt.
6: Yeah.
28: Which was reported as some sort of, wow, it's a milestone, but, you know, so does a Tesla, and that too is just a robot driving around.
6: This is what I don't understand, the fascination. Of course robots are going to be better at things than we are because we can design them to be so.
28: That's right. But why do they have to, my stumbling block of this is, why do they need to look like us? Like, if they made a humanoid robot that could fly, I would say, well, that's cool, so's a plane. That's just a robot that can fly that's been optimised for flight, like a Tesla's been optimised for driving. So you're making a less efficient version of a robot that already does something really well for us, which I don't entirely get.
6: I know. The smarts and the brains that have gone into designing these robots that can do Olympic-level Tai Chi, I think would be much better used, you know, I don't know, just looking into brain cancer, for example, childhood dementia, any of the above.
28: Yeah.
6: Potentially, I think they would be better used looking at things that actually benefit the
28: population. Maybe you start with robot Tai Chi and then they become robot brain surgeons at some point in time.
6: Maybe.
28: Have you seen, there seems to be, and this is a real divide, it's just where our listeners fall, and this would be almost a jury at some point in time. Have you seen the advertising at all? And again, maybe not. This is my peculiar, weird algorithm that I'm just discovering. of robot home assistants. And there are these businesses now that want to sort of, they can do the dishes. They can unload your dishwasher, make your bed.
6: That's a robot I could get around.
28: Is it though? Because it's really creepy.
6: Is it?
28: It looks really weird.
6: Well, I've got a robot vacuum.
28: They're good.
6: Orlando Broom does a great job.
28: This is again where the humanoid device divide happens because it's just this little circle or whatever shape yours is that cruises along the.
6: Yeah.
28: What about some arms and legs and walking around and?
6: I don't want it to be. What's the word where it talks back?
28: Yeah, interactive.
6: Interactive. I want to be able to tell it what to do and it does it. I don't want the conversation.
28: Yeah.
6: I don't want you to have a personality.
28: Yeah, you want it to be like a 12th century serf.
6: Yeah, pretty. Let's go back to those days. I'm joking, everyone. Don't cancel me.
28: a lot of people, the moment you see these sort of things go, have that sort of, what do they call it? The uncanny valley. The psychological phenomenon where people are increasingly things that look slightly human but are just not are clearly not human make people feel uncomfortable. It's called the uncanny valley.
6: Okay,
28: if you graph it, the further away it gets from a human, people have no human new reaction to it. If it gets the closer it gets without being completely humanoid, people sort of have this repulsed reaction to.
6: I can see that.
28: So, would you have a robot assistant in your home?
6: It depends on the tasks it would do. I reckon I'd be able to get over the uncanny valley if it was doing unpacking the dishwasher, doing the washing, folding the washing, putting it away. All of those boring mundane tasks that take time that you don't want to do. I reckon I could get over it.
28: My fear is, what if you don't pay the subscription that month? What does it do? Do you wake up with a... a pillow over your face? I'm just worrying, that's all.
6: There have been movies made about this, and I cannot remember the one. I think it's based in Japan, and it's a really good movie. Anyway, I'll find it. I'll find it in the break.
28: That sounds terrifying. All right, a few texts. One here says, try being a tradie. It's been a terrible year out there in the rain. Would be shocking. You just wake up on a day like this and think, oh, crikey, please. Again. Not another day.
6: Speaking of the rain.
28: Yes, our stats man.
6: Mm-hmm. Ben Jordan. It's now been 472 millimetres of rain for the year, which is 107 above average to August 25 and 381.4 in the last 4 months. So it's been the wettest May to August since 1981.
28: Well, there you go. In my lifetime, this has been the wettest May to August that we've ever had.
6: Yep.
28: Andrew says, if people are bird lovers, they need to stop feeding birds and leaving out water. It will spread bird flu to household pets. We spoke yesterday about that. Yeah. The government advice was not that definitive.
6: No, a bit over the top, I think. It's not definitely going to spread to household pets. Let's not scare people about their dogs.
28: It said, if you have a water in your backyard or you feed the birds, just clean it.
6: Yes.
28: It said clean it, and obviously, if there's a sick bird, don't let your pet anywhere near it.
6: And at the moment, I mean, you don't really need to have some water out for the birds right now.
28: No, the birds are...
6: I think the birds are okay for
28: the
6: water.
28: The birds are well hydrated as we slot the rest of us. And Peter says, the Jetsons, closer than you think. Mm. They are, except for flying cars, Peter. That's the real letdown in the advance of technology.
6: All those people building robots, humanoids.
28: Let's get some flying cars
6: Let's get the flying cars going.
28: Then you can negotiate Britannia Roundabout.
6: Oh, can you imagine dealing with the Adelaide City Council on the speed limits?
28: You won't be able to fly over North Adelaide. That'd be the one rule. 19 after 6.
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7: 23 after 6, it is officially the wettest May to August in 45 years. And a bit of sympathy this morning on the text line for people in various lines of work. Tradies got to mention a little bit earlier. Quinton has suggested some sympathy for parking inspectors that are out there giving out in this weather, which is not a line of work. And Quinton knows this, but it doesn't elicit a lot of sympathy from the listeners. But they are certainly out there in the rain at the moment. I'm not sure if there's any... what the level of sympathy is for Sunrise TV reporters either. Hayden Nelson's out there. Morning, Hayden.
14: Morning, guys. Very little. But I have plenty of sympathy, though, for, you know, for this driver who's been caught up this morning. And we've been having him on our coverage this morning on the corner of Hindmarsh Tears Road and Page's Flat Road, which is, there's no dam here, there's no river here. Previously, until tonight and this morning, it is flooded. There is hundreds of metres of flood water along here. And this one driver, he was on his way to work very early this morning, just before 5 o'clock. And he's come a cropper. He's become stranded in the water in his little Suzuki. And he's managed to make his way out, but there's no one else here. It's pitch black. But we sort of got wind of there being some storm damage around this area. My cameraman's driving along and has just found him on the road waving for assistance. So he's helped him sort of out of the floodwaters. He's walked out of the floodwaters. He's helped him into our car and he's been waiting in our car until police arrived. His name's Peter. Said he was caught off guard completely. He drives this road all the time. Didn't expect to see it in waist-deep water, but it's certainly what the scenes like you guys have been describing overnight. Right here, it's been about 50 mils of rain in the past 24 hours. But I think right across the southern suburbs and right across the beaches, all Dinga Beach, Telix Beach, up to Port Wollongong and into Wollongong as well, plenty of rain this morning. It's just been bucketing down throughout the night, really lashing the residents here and the roads here.
7: Yeah, well, to that point, and thank you for that, Hayden. We have sympathy for you here, mate, being out there. We've got the nice warm confines of the studio here. Hayden Nelson doing God's work for Sunrise out there on the road for us. There is initial minor flood warning for the Torrens River that the Weather Bureau have put out at about 20 to 10 last night. Minor flooding possible along First Creek at Waterfall Gully Road. Moderate to locally heavy rainfall has been observed across the Torrens catchment. This has caused river and creek level rises with minor flooding possible along First Creek at Waterfall Gully Road from late Monday evening. The other warning they've got out this morning is a marine wind warning. Strong wind warning for Adelaide Metropolitan Waters, Central Coast, South Central Coast, Spencer Gulf, Gulf St Vincent and Investigator Strait. Can't imagine too many boaties are in a rush to get the boat out the water at the moment, but if it was crossing your mind, maybe the storm churns up the seafloor and you can catch different stuff. I don't know. I'm not a fisho, but if you were thinking about it, there is a marine wind warning for Adelaide Metropolitan Waters as well. So not the best day to get out and do that. Rain-wise, the official forecast is 4 to 10 millimetres today. So we've had a bit of that already. When we speak to the Bureau, we'll get a sense of how much more is on the way. But it's got to stop at some time. And when it does, actually, we are looking at a forecast. If you are over the rain, you're going to like, because there's no more rain on the forecast after today.
6: Oh, okay.
7: Nothing, not even a drizzle.
6: Okay.
7: So tomorrow, 17, sunny on Thursday, 19, Friday, Saturday, Sunday, Monday, 20, 21, 20, 21, no rain. So that's going to start to feel a bit like spring, but winter isn't letting us go without a fight at the moment, and it is wet out there and windy, and there is some flooding. So we'll continue to follow those stories over the course of the morning. Tom Wren's in the studio. Good morning to be inside just talking about sport. Call Gliderol now. 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Morning to you, Rennie.
1: Morning, Will. Morning, Stacey. Zach Butters, as we suspected, he announced it yesterday. Mm-hmm. So he is wanting a trade. It's really interesting now, isn't it? I mean, this has been happening all year. So, like, let's not kid ourselves. But how do they get this done? So Geelong...
7: It's going to be Geelong, isn't it, Rennie?
1: Well, Geelong want him. But the thing is, what have Geelong got to play
7: how
1: with?
7: How often do they miss out?
1: They don't often. But...
6: What in the farm do they have to offer today?
1: Yeah,
7: that's right.
1: But the thing is, from a Port perspective, Port are saying, well, that's fine. What are you going to give us? Whereas Richmond can say, we got this swathe of picks and, you know, players and all things. You know, it's like going into the candy shop with $50 and mum and dad, whereas Geelong, you go in there and...
7: You got $1.
1: Yeah, well, what is there?
7: Two late picks and compromised drafts. Yeah, yep. Geelong have got absolutely nothing to offer, is the reality.
1: Yep.
7: But unfortunately, the way the AFL works, where the player gets to dictate where he goes, you're stuffed.
1: Yeah, so... Really interesting how it all plays. I hope Port play firm. I think they will, but yeah, how late in the hour does it go? This one could go really late.
7: Yeah. Are they trying to get Toby Green as well, Geelong?
1: Yeah. They don't miss many.
6: So where do they get all the money?
7: Yeah, well.
1: Well, they're about to have $750,000 freed up by Tyson Stengel. So they'll have a bit of money there.
6: Well, the reports around Zach Butters, that's not going to...
7: No, it doesn't go a long way in Zach Butters' money, does it?
6: No, it's a month's worth of pay.
1: Yeah, exactly. So keep an eye on that. The Essendon Footy Club has announced its new coach, Mark McVeigh. I think it's good. He's a former player. I know it's not going to appease a lot of the James Hird followers and lovers at Essendon, but I think he'll hopefully be able to unite that club. They've felt like they've been stagnant for 15 years since the USADA, you know, sort of debacle. So that has happened. And I don't know, like, maybe I'm being a bit old-fashioned and a bit out of touch, particularly given what's happened in the last week. And it's, I get it, it's not a great look, but the Richmond stuff, I'm not as outraged. So I kind of think it's just guys flicking towers. They're in a private property. They were being filmed. There was no one else outside of themselves being there. Yeah, look, it's pretty juvenile, but I don't think it's a hanging offence.
6: Really?
1: But maybe I'm on my own.
6: Really?
1: Yeah.
6: Oh, I just saw that and I thought, what is wrong with footballers? It's 2026, and if the reports are true that what they were doing was mocking the sexual assault allegations and mocking the situation with the Swans, what is going through their heads? Mocking victims of sexual assault is never okay. I don't understand how that can even be a thing that would go through their minds. And this all plays into this attitude of that boys will be boys and they're footballers and what should we expect? It's totally not okay. When is mocking sexual assault allegations ever okay?
1: I didn't see it as that and I hadn't read that. So, look, that's...
6: I just think it totally trivialises such a serious matter, and it's already a really difficult time for so many players within the AFL and the AFLW. And anytime anything like this comes up, so many women will be impacted by it. And for footballers just to go and do that. Look, if the reports are true, that's what they were doing.
7: Well, yeah. I've seen the... Have you seen the vision?
6: Yeah.
7: It feels like a sort of a Rorschach test for the whole thing. I think if you're really outraged by it, you see it. I don't know if it's necessarily conclusive that that's what they're referring to.
6: Well, not. That's what I'm saying. If that's true.
7: It might not be.
6: And we'll never know.
7: Yeah.
6: Because it's footy boys on a footy trip.
7: Yeah.
6: And it constantly just gets downplayed as that. Boys will be boys. And it's footballers. What do you expect? Whether you like it or not, these people are in positions of power and there are young kids out there who do look up to them. And that sort of behaviour totally minimises and trivialises what's been in the media.
7: Well, and what you say is, yeah, it's totally legitimate, Stacey.
6: They've got public visibility. There are people's eyes on them and their phones. It's 2026. Come on.
7: But aren't they at a private function?
1: Mm.
6: Does it matter?
7: Yeah.
6: They're outside.
7: Maybe this goes to your point, Stacey, but... If every one of my private conversations was filmed and then played publicly, there would doubtless be things that would be incriminating among them.
1: I'd be off air right now.
6: Well, but isn't that the problem? Sorry, and I don't want to make it
1: serious. No, it's good. I think it's a good conversation to have.
6: I don't want to take the tone down, but isn't that the issue with this? That we have conversations in private where mostly men can say things that would maybe get them in trouble, then... Those conversations become so normalised that they become public, and they become public behaviour where there are men outside whipping each other and we think it's okay.
7: Only for some.
6: Exactly, yeah.
7: I think most people know where the line is. And I think they're capable.
6: Maybe. If you're saying it in private, though, and you worry that could get released publicly, is that okay?
7: I just wonder. I wonder who in the world passes the test of every private interaction you have being broadcast. Do you come off as...
6: No. Yeah, of course. And there will be things that have happened in the past and you think, shouldn't have said that, whatever. But this is happening now. Mm. This is in the context within a week of the Sydney Swans drama and they're doing this. I just think it's totally irresponsible. It's reckless. It's damaging. And there are women out there watching this who have been or will be sexual assault victims in the future. So many women have to deal with this and they'll be triggered by it and it's not okay. Sorry, that's me. Sorry to bring the tone down.
7: No, it's a good fight to have. All I would say is we have no idea what they were talking about.
1: Yeah.
6: Exactly.
7: So
1: yep.
7: And there are a group of five guys who are subject of some serious allegations at the moment.
1: Yes, and that's unacceptable.
7: Yeah.
1: Yeah, what we're hearing there.
7: Yeah,
1: I just thought this was very different. But, yeah, it's a good conversation.
7: Yeah, well done. Good stuff. All right, good on you, Rennie.
1: Thanks, guys.
3: This is 5AA News. Always Adelaide.
4: Rain and 17 with the 6:30 news. Good morning, I'm Kendall Branty.
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4: The rain's bucketed down overnight. Adelaide's had 29 mils since 9 a.m. yesterday and there's been 56 at Mount Lofty. While a driver's become stranded in the water on Pages Flat Road near Maiponga, Hayden Nelson from 7 News is there.
17: He's walked out of the floodwaters, he's helped him into our car and he's been waiting in our car until police arrived. His name's Peter, said he was caught off guard completely. He drives this road all the time. Didn't expect to see it in waist-deep water, but it's certainly what the scenes like you guys have been describing overnight. Right here, it's been about 50 mils of rain.
4: A man's been arrested after he was clocked doing 177 k's an hour on the Horrocks Highway at Templars, north of Gawler last night. That's 77 k's over the limit, despite the wet conditions. The 22-year-old from Kilburn's been charged with driving at a dangerous speed and other speed-related offences. He's lost his licence for 12 months and will front court in October. Private Healthcare Australia is proposing doubling the Medicare levy surcharge for top earners without health insurance. The industry body is pitching the increase as an alternative to plans to cut rebates for older Australians. Insurers argue the proposal would generate $410 million in revenue for the government and push 380,000 Australians into private cover. A man will front court today after more than $1 million worth of drugs were dropped into a North Queensland prison by a drone. Amy Drew reports.
18: The drone was discovered on the grounds of Townsville Correctional Centre in May, along with a package allegedly containing methamphetamine, GBL and large quantities of prescription drugs, said to be worth more than $1 million. Syringes, a glass pipe, mobile phone and SIM card were also allegedly found. The 47-year-old man was apprehended following a joint investigation by Corrective Services and officers in Townsville and Bundaberg. He's facing five counts of supplying dangerous drugs, along with trafficking and dealing.
4: Two of five men arrested after construction industry raids in Victoria have now been charged. A 36-year-old's charged with drug offences and a 46-year-old with failing to properly store a gun and ammunition. Police have seized CFMEU-registered vehicles, 10 mobile phones, laptops and documents. The US is vowing to crush Iran with new economic sanctions. Scott Bessent is the Secretary of Treasury.
20: We are launching an economic onslaught against Iran's financial connections around the globe. Our objective is to sever every economic lifeline that sustains this tyrannical regime until Tehran stands alone.
4: And Singapore has unveiled a financial package to boost its record low birth rate, offering parents more than $76,000 in support per child up to the age of 17. Prime Minister Lawrence Wong has announced the expanded cash gifts, increased housing subsidies and extra parental leave to help combat the nation's rapidly ageing population. Turning to 5AA Sport.
19: Call Gliderol now. 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
6: And that'd be nice, wouldn't it, Tom Reed?
1: Wouldn't it just,
6: Cash
1: Kendall?
6: For kids.
1: Absolutely, yeah, wouldn't mind that at all. We're going to start with a little bit of footy here. Kenny, the Sydney Swans are bidding farewell to assistant coach Mark McVeigh. That's after his appointment as the new head coach at Essendon. He'll start at the Bombers this week. The All-Australian squad's out and there are seven players, included from Port and the Crows. Alir Alir, Jason Horne-Francis, Zach Butters and Mitch Georgiades are all in from the power, while Adelaide has Jordan Dawson, Wayne Miller and Isaac Rankin. Well, Aussie wicketkeeper Alex Carey's confident Marnus Labuschagne is close to a career-saving knock. The Queenslander's under pressure to make October's touring squad to South Africa after lean scores against Bangladesh. But Carey says Labuschagne is brilliant at his best and he's not far away.
21: I don't think many batters found it easy out here, so you know he's working really hard, and the score's really close for him.
1: To soccer, and a great start for new Chelsea manager Xabi Alonso. His side recording a 3-2 win on the road against Fulham. Cole Palmer with the third goal for the visitors early in the second half.
22: And he feeds Cole Palmer, and Palmer puts it in the net, and the flag has stayed down. There'll certainly be a check, but Cole Palmer finished it beautifully.
1: He certainly did. That audio thanks to Stan Sport. Kenny, that is the 5AA Sport.
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4: 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Partly cloudy tomorrow, 17. Sunny on Thursday, 19. And up to 20 for Friday. 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
2: 8:07, mountain of texts have come through in the last 10 minutes on 0480 81 1395, following a conversation we had with Tom Wren regarding this video of Richmond players on their Mad Monday celebration that appears... Well, it depends on how you look at it. They may well be making light of the Sydney Swans situation. Whatever they're doing, it looked like whipping and pain and simulation of some sort. And you made the point, Stacey, this is precisely the sort of thing that is not okay. And we've got a stack of texts on both sides of this.
3: Yeah, yeah. I was saying if the reports are true,
2: yeah,
3: that what they were doing was mocking the Swans situation. Lots of people disagreeing with me, which is absolutely fine. Nathan
2: it's
3: says,
2: about 50-50.
3: Yeah. Nathan says, if it's a private function, who gives a damn? And it's not just men who wouldn't want their private conversations made public. Plenty of women too. Paul says, stop acting like a saint, Stacey. And Michael says, I think it's time to stop moralising, Stacey. Thank you for that. We've got Melinda who says, Stacey, don't say sorry. You're correct. Lydia agrees with me. Buffalo Bill agrees with me as well. So, yeah, it's pretty split. Lots of people have different opinions.
2: Which is what we love. You can text them in 0480 81 1395, or, of course, at any time, call in and have your say on 8223 000. Let's talk about the weather. Michael Conway at the Weather Bureau joins us. Michael, I think the question everyone wants answered is, when will the rain stop?
4: It shouldn't be long. We've just got a little bit of lingering shower activity with the low that's moving. It's kind of near Renmark at the moment, and it's going to move further to the east fairly quickly. It's wrapping south to southwesterly winds around it, and that's what's bringing the showers in at the moment. But this afternoon, it will start easing off. It's pretty light at the moment, but it'll start easing off this afternoon. We had a fair bit of rain yesterday. Adelaide was the fifth highest for August and the highest since 1934 with 29 millimetres.
2: Wow.
4: Yeah, I mean, the record is 1851. It shows you how long the records go back, with 56.6 millimetres in August, but
3: wow,
4: wasn't too near that. But it was a very wet day, and we had plenty of totals of 25 to 45 millimetres, even up to higher in the Mount Lothian ranges, Lenswood 65.
2: How were they recording it back in the 1850s, Michael? Was it sort of a bucket with a line on it? What sort of technique? I'm not sure we had the Stelvin screen back then.
4: It involved a donkey and a paddle and, I don't know, something weird.
2: Yeah, no, well, that is good news. That is a hell of a lot of rain and quite a record. It does certainly feel that way. Michael, thank you. Michael Conway at the Bureau of Meteorology. Let's head to SAPOL. Senior Constable Holly Frisby is on the line. Holly, how about this? We have a driver who's been caught going 170 k's an hour in a 100 zone. Where did this happen?
5: Yeah, some really concerning behaviour there, especially in the weather that we've had overnight. State Operations Support Branch police were conducting speed detection duties on the Horrocks Highway just before 6 p.m. last night when they detected a Mazda travelling at 177 kilometres in a 100 kilometre zone, despite the weather conditions that we're experiencing. The vehicle was stopped and the driver, a 22-year-old Kilburn man, was arrested. He was charged with driving at a dangerous speed and other speed-related offences. The man was issued with a 12-month instant loss of licence notice and he has been bailed to appear in court at a later date.
3: Wow. Okay. And Holly, what happened at Otway last night?
5: So just after 7 o'clock last night, police stopped a Mazda station wagon on Eastern Parade for a driver test. Will be alleged the driver, a 49-year-old man from Royal Park, provided a positive result and checks showed his licence had been suspended. The driver was directed to provide another sample of breath analysis, but he failed to comply. He was reported for failing to comply with the breath analysis and issued with a further 12-month immediate loss of licence notice, and he also will front court at a later date.
2: We've got a suspicious business fire this morning as well, Holly.
5: About 2:20 this morning, police and fire crews were called to Vale Avenue at Valley View to reports of a fire. Fire crews worked quickly to extinguish that blaze, and crime scene will be in attendance later today to determine the cause of the fire. And we do ask anyone who witnessed any suspicious activity in that area or has CCTV or dash cam footage to contact Crime Stoppers on 1-800-333-000.
2: Good stuff. Thank you for that, Holly. Senior Constable Holly Frisby from SAPOL. We're going to check traffic and we'll be back in just a moment.
6: Thanks, Will. And morning, Stacey. Roads are wet from those big rains overnight. And with that, quite a bit of flooding, including at Jepps Cross, Grand Junction Road near Prospect Road. Also parts of the free one in Littlehampton and Bridgewater.

0: and parts of Vernon flooding too near Mount Barker Road. Parafil Gardens, traffic lights on the blink, Kings Road in the Salisbury Highway with a car rollover this morning in the Ongbury Hills, Pickett Range Road near Cox Hill Road. Early morning camera, McGill Road, McGill. 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Adelaide's most accurate traffic on 5AA.
1: 13 to 7. One of the most curious displays I would suggest ever in the history of planet Earth is taking place in China at the moment. It's the second edition of the World Humanoid Games, like the Olympics, just for robots. It started over the weekend. It runs for 5 days. The Usain Bolt's 100-meter record was broken, but there's a stack of other events as well. Table tennis, boxing, high jump as well. Remarkable what the robots can do, but to what end? Professor Rocky Scopoletti is a futurologist and author of Perceptive Machines. Rocky, good morning to you.
2: Good morning, Will and Stacey.
1: So, Rocky, the bit that confuses me about this is obviously this is wonderful engineering that's on display, but what we were discussing earlier, if I want to see a robot go really fast, I'll look at a Tesla, or if I can see a robot fly, generally they look like a plane. What's the achievement here of having, and what's the utility of having these machines do things while looking a bit more like humans?
2: Yeah, it's a fascinating observation that you make there, Will, because when you think about it, the world has already been designed around the human body. And so, you know, we don't make human robots human-shaped because we're trying to recreate humans per se. We do it because we've spent thousands of years designing the world around the human body. You know, just think about your house, stairs, door handles, cupboards, chairs, or in a factory, you know, ladders, workbenches. And so rather than redesigning the entire physical world for machines, we can design machines capable of operating in the human world.
3: This is the first time I'm seeing it, Rocky. I'm watching the vision on our live stream, which is on Facebook and YouTube. Excuse my ignorance here, but why do we need sort of Olympic-like games for robots? I don't understand the point of it.
2: Yeah, I think in many respects, it's, you know, we can accept it, Stacey, as theatre. You know, and I've had some enjoyment watching the soccer match, right? Because, you know, if you know, once a robot learns, you know, I think how to argue with a referee or to, you know, overreact perhaps when it gets a tackle, well, we'll know that artificial intelligence has truly arrived, right? So I think, you know, again, we receive it within the spirit, I think, of, you know, these games demonstrating the advancement of the technology.
1: Where do you imagine we might see humanoid robots first start appearing in our, you know, the average person's world, not people that are sort of living at the cutting edge of technology, but where might they first start popping up, do you imagine?
2: Yeah, well, this is fascinating because I think, you know, when we think about it, you know, in the home, there are so many, you know, use cases, you know, for, let's just say, artificial intelligence, putting aside how it manifests. But we're already seeing that in the form of vacuum cleaners and the like. And so, you know, I think when we can see robots performing actual functions and usefulness within the home, you know, I think that's when it's going to be a game changer. You know, I don't need a robot that can do a backflip per se. I need one that can change the doona without having an emotional breakdown, right?
3: Well, actually, yes, I don't want my robot to be emotional at all, in fact. Do we get to a point where that happens? Like, do we have home robots that do tasks for you that have personalities and talk back to you and have emotions? As scary as that sounds to ask.
2: Yeah, so this is a fascinating area of relationships, right? You know, imagine having the perfect partner that listens carefully, remembers your anniversary, and never steals your doona, right? Humanity could be in trouble here, Stacey, if we get to that that point. Or, you know, you might win an argument with a robot, but unfortunately it has a complete transcript of what you said. So we need to be mindful here that these things have some, you know, features that we might find undesirable in the real world.
1: Yeah, it is. It looks like something out of a 1970s sci-fi, but it's here. Rocky, really appreciate your time, mate. That was fascinating.
2: Pleasure. Thanks, guys.
1: Professor Rocky Scopoletti, the futurologist and author of Perceptive Machines. If you could get a robot to do one mundane household chore for you, what would it be?
3: That's a great one. Probably the washing, folding, washing. Can I say the entire process of washing?
1: Through to ironing.
3: Through to ironing, hanging it back up.
1: I've got one that I think will be controversial because a lot of people enjoy the process, but weeding. Just to regularly do the weeding would be excellent. I'd be so delighted. Go out, little robot. Take care of that for us.
3: What if I gave you a hedging robot?
1: No, that's my job. I've just discovered I love that. I'm not giving that up anytime soon. Stephen in Counter Bay, what's happening out there traffic-wise?
4: Yeah, I'm trying to head to McLaren Vale, but at the Highmast Tiers turn-off, you can't go towards McLaren Vale because of an accident. They got the whole road there blocked, and Highmast Tiers Road is, you can't go there either.
1: Did you say driving towards McLaren Vale, Steve?
4: Yeah, they've got it blocked at the
1: Highmast
4: Tiers Road too.
1: Okay, all right.
4: So you can't go left and you can't go straight either.
1: Well, thank you for that. I actually did note this morning, it felt like, certainly on my community, and people were driving a little bit slower given how slippery and wet the roads were, but clearly that doesn't apply to everyone. And whilst we don't necessarily know it was the case in this one, I guarantee we will get, at some point this morning, a crash that was as a result of someone not driving to the conditions. So be careful out there, folks. And thank you for that traffic update, Steve. We appreciate it. At any time, if you see anything, 8223-0000 is the number. Trevor in Seaford has called in. Morning, Trevor.
5: The AFL authorities are going to China. They want some umpires that can be robots.
1: Oh, that makes... Well, Trevor, do we think the robots would be any worse?
5: You can't argue with them. That's but you true. Wouldn't want a wet day, they'll rust in the middle of the ground.
1: That is true. So listen to someone who made the point the other day that with the way camera technology works in tennis now, we'll never see another John McEnroe because you can't argue with the computer.
3: Yeah, that's true.
1: So would the sport be better if one in every sort of 500 calls was wrong, just so you could see someone with a personality lose their mind at a computer, which I think would actually add to the entertainment value.
3: Well, yeah, we don't want it to become so sanitized.
1: That's right.
3: We love personalities.
1: We get don't abuse a poor, you know, lines person who's there on for $15 an hour, but if it's an AI, I personally think go your hardest. John McEnroe, go your hardest.
3: I liked what Rocky said about imagine fighting with a robot that's got a constant stream of transcript of everything you've said in the past.
1: That's terrifying. You're not winning that fight.
3: No.
1: All right, it's time for a top seven before seven.
6: The top seven before seven.
1: Inspired by Fountains of Wayne, Stacey's mum, it's the top seven before seven songs with women's names in the title, okay?
3: My mum's favourite song.
1: Is it?
3: Yeah.
1: Well, it makes perfect sense, doesn't it?
3: She loves it.
1: Number seven. Always good when that one gets a sing-along going at the Crows game. Surprisingly underwhelming for a 53,000 strong crowd on Saturday night. I was expecting more from the Sweet Caroline. Usually, maybe it was the, I'm not sure. Number six.

It's a jam-packed category, this one. Number five.

0: What's the title? Vienna.
1: What?
0: Woman's name? Or
1: no. And if it's a woman's name, they're named after the city.
0: The name of the city of Austria. Oh, that's a protest in the studio on that one.
1: Name me a well-known woman called Vienna.
0: Number three. Jolene, Jolene, Jolene, Jolene. No arguments about Jolene.

0: Bubba O'Reilly. Yes.
1: What's the name of the song?
0: Bubba O'Reilly.
1: What's the woman's name?
0: Bubba.
1: What? I'm so confused.
0: Not sure how that top seven out of, before and seven went.
1: All of that was inspired by Stacey's mum, and we didn't even play it. Where's Stacey's mum? Where's
0: there we go.
1: Two of those need to be destroyed.
0: You know what? We got a shout out for your mum in there, so let's say it all worked out all right.
1: Morning,
0: in the end.
1: Mum.
0: Top 747, your thoughts, folks, as always, 0408 1395.
1: Bubba, what?
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1: Rain and 17 with the 7 o'clock news. Good morning, I'm Kendall Brattig.
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1: We've had some significant rainfall overnight. Michael Conway from the Weather Bureau says it was close to record-breaking.
9: Adelaide was the fifth highest for August and the highest since 1934 with 29 millimetres. The record is 1851, shows you how long the records go back, with 56.6 millimetres in August. But it was a very wet day. We had plenty of totals of 25 to 45 millimetres, even up to higher in the Mount Lockie ranges, Lenswood 65.
1: And despite the wet weather, a driver was caught doing more than 77 k's over the speed limit at Templars north of Gawler last night. His Mazda 3 was clocked at 177 in a 100 zone on the Horrocks Highway. The 22-year-old man from Kilburn's been arrested and charged with driving at a dangerous speed. He's lost his licence for 12 months and his car has been impounded. Insurers are urging the federal government to double the Medicare levy surcharge for top earners without private health insurance to 3%. Private Healthcare Australia is pitching the rise as an alternative to cutting age-based rebates. It argues the move will raise $410 million and push 380,000 people into private cover. The growth in AI will be the focus of a key speech the Prime Minister will make to business leaders tonight. Nelson Scott reports.
10: The PM will address the Business Council's annual dinner, where he'll talk about the opportunities of AI, but will also argue tech companies must adhere to a social licence. Anthony Albanese's speech comes ahead of a national cabinet meeting on Wednesday. Some jurisdictions are raising concerns about the proliferation of data centres and their insatiable energy requirements. Mr. Albanese says the facilities should be located in areas that have minimal impact on the community and have strategies in place for the responsible use of energy and water.
1: A 47-year-old man's been charged with using a drone to deliver more than $1 million worth of drugs into a Townsville prison. Officers say they found a package attached to the drone containing drugs, syringes, a glass pipe and a mobile phone. The man will front court today. New Zealand Prime Minister Christopher Luxon has unveiled a proposed law banning children under 16 from using social media platforms like Instagram, TikTok and Snapchat. The legislation would impose fines of up to 10% of global revenue on tech giants which fail to take reasonable steps to block underage users. New Zealand has become the latest country to follow Australia's lead in banning social media for under 16s. And the AFL is facing a fresh scandal in the wake of the Sydney Swans suspensions and sexual assault allegations after the antics of Richmond players at their Mad Monday function. Videos emerged of Tigers players at a Victorian country pub believed to be reenacting what's alleged to have happened involving Swans players at a Melbourne hotel. In the video, a player can be seen being smacked on the bottom by a teammate, while another whips a fellow player on the back with a belt. Now turning to 5AA Sport.
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1: Here's Tom Wren.
12: Thank you, Kendall. Geelong, the Western Bulldogs and Richmond are the three clubs seemingly left in the race for Zach Butters after the star midfielder told Port Adelaide he'd be returning to Victoria and wanted a trade. The 25-year-old is a restricted free agent and came out publicly yesterday announcing he wanted to be traded back home. Meantime, Luke Beveridge has labelled comments from the AFL boss as petty. Andrew Dillon was responding to Dogs midfielder Ed Richards, who says he's treating this weekend's wildcard final as round 25.
13: I'm not sure the Bulldogs have played many home and away games in front of 90,000 plus, so he might have a different feeling after the game.
12: The Bulldogs coach calling the comments out on Fox Footy.
14: It's a bit petty by the CEO, isn't it, to think a rebuttal is required and to pot out a club like that.
12: Max Gawn, meantime, is in line to receive a record 9th All-Australian Blazer when the side is named tonight. Fremantle dominated the extended squad of 46 with 8 Dockers named. 4 players made the squad from the Power and 3 from the Crows. There were only 2 from Sydney after Isaac Heaney, Nick Blakey and Chad Warner were all deemed ineligible. No players from Essendon, Richmond or West Coast were selected. Let's go to cricket. Fast bowler Brighton Kaas has been removed from England's squad for its second test against Pakistan after being arrested outside a nightclub in Derby. Chelsea has begun its EPL season in style, recording a 3-2 win on the road against Fulham. Australia, meantime, has fallen short in the wheelchair Rugby World Cup final going down to the United States. The Steelers beaten 57-51 after rolling into the cider as favourites. And that's the 5AA Sport.
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15: Morning there. Roads are wet from those big rains overnight. And with that, quite a bit of flooding, including Jepps Cross, Green Junction Road near Prospect Road. Parts of the freeway near Littlehampton and Bridgewater. Smash at Goodwood at the moment. Goodwood Road near the Capri Theatre. Big delays inbound and another collision at Waterloo Corner. It's on the Northern Expressway near Port Wakefield Road. Camera, Foster's Road, Oakton. 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Adelaide's most accurate traffic on 5AA.
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1: Rain and 17 today, partly cloudy tomorrow, also 17, sunny on Thursday up to 19 and 20 for Friday. Right now, 13 on 5AA, always Adelaide.
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0: 7:08, if you've just joined us, you've already missed the highlight of the morning. Our top 7 before 7, the recriminations are still coming in. Good luck getting through on 8223-0000 because
16: phone lines are full.
0: Patty and Jess are out there just batting away complaints and criticisms. Some of them are some of the notable and legitimate criticisms. Hey Jude was written about Julian Lennon. So they've tried to make the argument that Jude, female name, and the category wasn't about who the song was about, it's about the name.
16: I will allow that one.
0: Barbara O'Reilly, it took Jess the entire news break to find a single woman with the name Bubba. And I think
16: wasn't she a psychic from the 1800s?
0: Yep.
16: Yep, okay.
0: Some others have sort of just suggested some of the most famous songs of all time didn't make the list.
16: What about My Girl Sally by The Police? Janie's Got a Gun by Leonard Cohen. This person says, Got Me Beat, How Mustang Sally Lost Out to Vienna and Bubba.
0: Scott, I think, has the most well-articulated criticism of how often the list goes. He says, guys, the key word in the top 747 is top. When you start with the most well-known answer of all time and then end up with people asking, what was it called? You've gone down the wrong path.
16: Scott, 100%. Thank you, Scott. If you ever would like a job as a breakfast radio producer.
0: Well, the nice thing about this is what we do learn whenever this happens is that Patty and Jess take feedback really well.
16: In fact, I don't think they're answering calls anymore.
0: No, they're not even looking at us anymore. Hey, thank you to Diane for sending through a picture of the flooding that's happening. I'm not sure, is that your property, Diane, or is that nearby you? It looks spectacular wherever it is, but there shouldn't be a lake there, and there is right now. 62 millimetres of rain in the last 24 hours at Mount Compass, Diane says. As we heard from the Bureau in the first hour, 29 mils, the most rain we've had since 1934 at this time. So you have to go back to beat that record into the 1850s, at which point I'm not even sure of the efficacy of the record keeping. But just suffice to say it's been seriously wet, a little bit more on the way, and then it's going to dry out. So if you've had your fill, you're going to really enjoy the back half of this week. Let's get into the news of the day. This is really interesting. The Australian Financial Review this morning has a story that features an idea, and we love interrogating ideas on 5AA Breakfast, that is, instead of the federal government's decision to change the manner in which over 65s are charged for private health insurance, or given a rebate for private health insurance, which basically no state government thinks is a good idea, by the way, because they're the ones that have to pick up the slack when over 65 suddenly said, well, I can't afford private health anymore. I'm going into the public system. Every state government says, that's great, we didn't budget for that. Thank you, Albo. So what the Private Healthcare Australia people have said, well, instead of doing that and slugging over 65s, how about we make the Medicare levy, the tax impost on the highest income earners in Australia more punitive for those that haven't got private health insurance? Because, and I thought this was really interesting, there has been a dramatic increase in the number of high income earners who have now decided they will pay the Medicare levy surcharge instead of having private health. It has increased to more than 900,000 people.
16: Wow.
0: So we're talking about a large group of people who make a lot of money, who have actually just said, private health, not worth it anymore. Should they be charged more when the alternative is currently all over 65s, irrespective of what their income level is, are being charged more? So Rachel David is the CEO of Private Healthcare Australia. Rachel, good morning to you.
17: Morning, Will.
0: So your modelling presumably says that the money that the federal government would reap from this would be the equivalent to the over 65 changes that they took to the budget?
17: Yes, so what we are proposing, ideally this measure would not go ahead at all because it is so inequitable. It's going to catch 1.32 million people who are on pensions who were already struggling to afford to pay their health insurance and who will now have to pay hundreds of dollars more. So we really don't think it's a good idea that this goes ahead. But if they want an alternative, and in some of the correspondence to us, the government has asked for an alternative to make the savings, then we think the most equitable way is to increase the Medicare levy surcharge or the penalty for high-income earners who don't have private health insurance.
16: Did you say the government has asked you to come up with an alternative to their policy?
17: Yes, we received some correspondence that it suggested that we should be looking at alternatives to find savings.
0: How recently was that correspondence?
17: In the last few weeks.
16: Is that usual practice when in the past, if you've ever said to the government, hey, maybe you want to rethink this, have they ever come back and said, well, why don't you come up with it for us?
17: Look, I'm not sure, but certainly in this case, the objective is to make $3 billion worth of savings. We don't think this is equitable, going after older people, many of whom are on pensions. So we think that a fairer way is to look at high-income earners who don't have health insurance and are at risk of being treated in a public hospital so that they can continue to make savings but not have a negative impact on the health system.
0: Rachel, does your modelling presume that in the event that the federal government takes up your policy, so the 1.5% a Medicare levy surcharge would jump to 3% for people over 100 or earning over $164,000. Does it presume that all those people would keep then paying the Medicare levy surcharge and not see a reason to go back and get private health insurance?
17: No, so that would be in the first. The modelling looks at the first year, but over time, you would imagine that a certain percentage of people would say that they're better off paying private health insurance. But that means that they come into the pool of people with private health insurance, which helps keep premiums stable for everybody. The more people that are healthy and of working age that join health insurance, the better the impact on premiums.
16: Mm. And obviously that's in your benefit, in your role as CEO of Private Healthcare Australia. What would that mean for the budget then? Because obviously the federal government's aim here is to not lose out money in the budget. If in the first year high-income earners are paying extra on this levy, then they decide to get private healthcare, they're not paying the extra levy, less money going to the government.
17: Although they're paying for private health insurance, which means they won't be a burden on the public system. So one way or another, the savings still get made. The savings still get made. So basically, in our alternative proposal, pensioners would be quarantined from paying the extra, and higher income earners would be charged an extra tax if they didn't join private health insurance.
0: That's not the sum of it, though, is it, Rachel? My reading of the Finn Reviews reporting says that, yes, the biggest increase would come from people on high incomes. We've spoken to this point almost exclusively about them on $164,000 or more. But people with an income between $105,000 and $123,000, you'd see a rise from 1% to 1.5%. So that's a 50% increase in the Medicare levy surcharge.
17: That's right.
0: Those aren't rich people.
17: No, they're not rich, but they have the opportunity of taking out a basic health insurance policy at that level, which would mean they wouldn't pay anything at all.
0: Yeah, I reckon that's... So the pool of money that you use to sort of offset the over 65 changes, do we have enough high-income earners? Or I'm just wondering how crucial to the plan is those people that are on about 100 grand a year having to pay more?
17: If the government wants to the equivalent of making $3 billion worth of savings, which is what they're currently looking at over 4 years from the pensioners' tax, then this will be sufficient.
16: Okay. Well, it's an interesting prospect and especially interesting that the government asked you to come up with it. Rachel, thanks for your time this morning.
0: I don't dislike that, to be honest. I mean, I know we have giant bureaucracies that are designed to... The idea is you've got a health department and a treasury department that are trying to come up with these ideas, but I don't really have an issue with going to industry to say, well, you guys...
16: If you have a suggestion...
0: You've got oversight in this sector and maybe insight that we don't have. How would you do this? I don't have any problem with that. I think it's intriguing that it comes after the backlash to this policy and all the state governments effectively saying... We're not signing up to this. This is ludicrous.
16: Yeah.
0: And now they've gone back to industry after the fact and said, is there a better way of doing this? That was fascinating. How do people feel about it? So if it felt a bit convoluted in that chat, I'll just to break it down simply for people. Essentially, everyone earning over $105,000 a year would see an increase to the Medicare surcharge.
16: If they don't have private health.
0: If they don't have private health. For people over 164, it jumps massively from 1.5% to 3%. But everyone goes up a bit. 1 to 1.5%. For people that have, I reckon, already decided private health is too expensive, that's where this plan hits a snag.
16: And I can't articulate how much that would cost, how much that levy would cost an individual and whether or not they would say, all right, it's worth me getting private health now. Because obviously...
0: Okay, well, 1% of your earnings on 105, so it's, you know, $1,000, and then you add another $500 in a year.
16: Yeah, well, private health's more than that.
0: Then
16: you weigh it up. You go, well, am I paying $500 for nothing, or do I pay, I don't know what private health is a year, two grand a year, depending on what your level of cover is. Do I pay that and actually get something for it? Is it in my budget?
0: What do you think, folks?
16: Yeah.
0: We're guided by you as always. 822-3000, an idea with merit, or is it back to the drawing board for all involved? 0-4-8-0-8-13-95. Let us know your thoughts. In the meantime, we're going to check traffic.
15: Morning there. Roads are wet from those big rains overnight, and with that, quite a bit of localised flooding affecting Gipps Cross and Green Junction Road near Prospect Road. Parts of the Freeway in Littlehampton and Bridgewater, a smash at Goodwood to look out for. Goodwood Road near the Capri Theatre, big delays through there. More delays with another smash. This one's at Waterloo Corner on the Northern Expressway near Port Wakefield Road. Car rollover to look out for it at Onkabringer Hills, Pickett Range Road near Cox Hills Road, with the Cameron North East Road, St Agnes this morning. It's Travel Tuesday at Flight Centre. Save up to 66% on a 7-night Bali Villa stay from $652 per person. 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Adelaide's most accurate traffic on 5AA.
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3: Will Goodings with Stacey Lee. This is 5AA Breakfast.
0: 22 after 7. Gee, we've had a stack of really thoughtful intelligent comments on the text line with regard to this. I was going to say proposed alternative to the federal government's changes to the rebate for over 65 health insurance. But the government actually went to industry asking for ideas as an alternative. So,
16: that would indicate that they're maybe going to wind it back, or they're at least exploring other options to get rid of it.
0: I think they realise it's a dud. When none of the Labor governments at state level are coming out in support of it, in fact, are vocal critics of it, you've got a real issue.
16: Yeah.
0: Let's do a couple of texts.
16: Yeah, this one from Phil's interesting. He says, an issue with private health is that in most cases you still end up paying a gap on top of the premium. You've got to factor that into the total cost.
0: It's a really good point.
16: Yep. Absolutely. And this one from Dion's interesting. The number of Labor voters who are on high incomes that don't have private health insurance, I suspect, would be greater than over 65s who have it. Hence, I'd be shocked if they took up this alternative policy. That's a good point. Yep. Labor voters, you know, Labor workers generally would rather go with the public health system than private, maybe. This person says, let's hit hardworking Australians again. Like you said, Will, $105,000 is no longer a big wage. It's the government's fault of the last 25 years, which have not planned for all the boomers needing healthcare. We are $1 trillion in debt.
0: Certainly some truth to that. Thank you for those texts. Keep them coming through. 0480 81 13 95, or you can call us on 8223 0000, like Debbie in South Plimpton has. Morning to you, Debbie.
2: Good morning, the two of you. I'm very excited this morning.
16: Mm-hmm.
2: I've just woken up. It was my birthday yesterday, and I got a rain gauge. You know, a rain gauge.
0: Yes.
2: What?
0: You worried us for a second there, Debbie.
2: 22.5 mils.
0: How many?
2: 22.5 mils overnight in South Plimpton, people.
0: 22 and a half. You must have thought your rain gauge might have been broken.
2: I did. It is nearly full to the brim.
0: How much can you fit in a rain gauge? What do they expect the max amount of rain anyone's going to get is?
2: Well, this is a biggie. This goes to 25 mils. It's a Nilex.
0: Oh, yeah.
2: Massive.
0: You want a Nilex.
2: It's nearly full. I am so excited. 22 and a half mils in South Clinton, people. Can anyone beat that?
16: I love your excitement, Debbie. I've never been so excited for someone to have water in the rain gauge.
0: What's the temperature telling you? What is it in South Plimpton right now?
2: The temperature?
0: Mm.
2: Hey, Google, what's the temperature?
0: Well, I don't want the Google. I want Debbie's rain gauge with a local knowledge.
16: It's a rain gauge.
2: Oh, well, it's 12 degrees. I don't know. It doesn't tell me the degrees. It's just that it's a water catcher rain gauge.
0: Oh, is it? I thought it was one of those weather systems.
2: Oh, we've got one in the lounge room of that. But no, I'm more excited about the water in the rain gauge.
0: Oh, so you go algae.
16: You scared me, Debbie. Yep, I
2: want to know if I'm the winner. 22 and a half mils. I can give proof with a picture.
0: No, Debbie, we believe
2: you. See if anyone can beat me. Only in the plains, not the foothills, because that's unfair.
0: Absolutely. Has anyone...
16: She's created her own game with rules. I love it.
0: Has anyone had more rain than Debbie is the name of the game. On the plains.
16: On the plains.
0: 8223 0000. Happy birthday to you, Debbie. That's fun getting a new toy. The Adelaide City Council are contemplating some new toys. The language feels clunky, but this is what it is. Cameras that can detect sound. So we've got speed cameras, we've got red light cameras. A function would be added to detect sound. So if you've got a car that emits, you know, V8, or you've customised the car in such a way to maximise its noise, if it breaks the rules around how much noise is emitted, you get snapped. Phil Martin is from the Adelaide City Council, joins us. Phil, good morning.
4: Yeah, good morning, Will and Stacey.
0: My big question with it, how does it know which car was making the noise?
4: Well, the camera works with microphones and AI algorithms to be able to pinpoint the exact position of the noise. And when it detects a noise, as I understand it, above the decibel rate that's set by the algorithm, then the camera goes off, takes a picture of the number plate.
0: Okay.
4: Now, these cameras, this technology is pretty new. It's already been trialed in Sydney. It's under trial in Melbourne. There are 7 of them in Melbourne suburbs at the moment. And what I'm asking is that the council has a look at an investigation into whether we can do the same in cooperation with SAPOL and the EPA. I'm not suggesting that the council runs the cameras, but that we simply partner with the EPA and SAPOL, as has happened in Melbourne and in Sydney.
16: So you wouldn't run the cameras, but you'd issue the fines and get the revenue?
4: No. And it's not about revenue. In fact, in the trials in Sydney, there were no fines. And in Melbourne, it's about issuing notices to vehicles that exceed the limit to take their vehicle into the registry or some other appointed agent and have the vehicle tested and then insist on it being modified. Of course, if people refuse to modify after a test shows that the vehicle doesn't meet the standard, then you might issue an expiation. But it's about actually controlling the noise and discouraging hoons with cars that are modified to make lots of look-at-me noise.
0: So the current rules around noise pollution, Phil, are they determined by local government, or are there sort of statewide, you know, rules like the speed limit that... that affect that?
4: They are statewide laws.
0: Okay.
4: The standards are set by the EPA and enforced by police. But the problem is, police have to be there. You have to have a police vehicle or a police officer on the spot. Whereas this technology substitutes for a police officer. It's standing there on the corner. It can be fixed or mobile. For example, in Melbourne, they have them on the backs of trailers. So you can just substitute one of these devices for what would be a police officer. And the evidence is irrefutable. The evidence is captured by the camera.
16: Right. Okay. Phil, I wanted to ask you about another matter that will come up before council pretty soon, because I think the lease or the approval for the Women's and Children's Hospital pods in North Adelaide is up at the end of the year, and Adelaide City Council will be asked to renew it or not. Do you have an opinion about whether those treatment spaces for the Women's and Children's Hospital in the pods on the road there should stay?
4: Well, I haven't seen the proposal to come to council yet. Having said that, look, I've been off for a week or so. It may have come in my absence. I'm recovering from COVID, like half of Adelaide, I think. At the last occasion the matter came to my attention, we were about to receive a proposal. I've not received that. I certainly know that it's contentious. There are ratepayers in North Adelaide who keep contacting me saying that, one, it is difficult to negotiate the footpath, and there are people using the road where the footpath was, where these pods were, to gain entrance to the Women's and Children's. In fact, I've seen that myself. And that vehicles have difficulty negotiating the corner. On the other hand, the Women's and Children's are saying, look, this is a really important piece of infrastructure. We know that you only said you can have it for a couple of years because of COVID, but we need it permanently, at least until the transfer to the new Royal Adelaide occurs.
16: Right. Okay. Well, we'll stand by on a decision for that one. Thanks for your time this morning, Phil Martin there.
0: From the Adelaide City Council. I would put a noise detecting camera at the Seaview Road crossing at Henley Square, and it would guarantee that no ratepayer in that area would ever pay rates again. It would make so much money. It is burnout. I've got a loud car and I'm going to rev the absolute jeebus out of my engine. Central of Adelaide, that spot.
16: I've got to admit, I didn't realise this was such an issue in the Adelaide City Council area.
0: I've never thought about it in the council, but how often I'm not sitting in the council area. But I bet there's places in the parade, people around Nord too, yeah. Where this kind of, there's certain people that love showing off how loud their car is in front of loud crowds of people.
16: Has it ever impressed anyone? I'm just wondering, man or woman, if you've ever been sitting down eating dinner at a bar, wherever
0: not woman,
16: it is.
0: I don't think.
16: And a really loud car has gone past you. Have you ever looked at it and gone, oh, yeah, that's doing things to me?
0: I reckon there's a certain kind of rev head that likes that thing. They're impressed by the power of the engine and so forth. But
16: I just always think about it and go, who are you trying to impress? Because it's not working.
0: Lots of texts coming through on this, and not a lot of support for the noise detection capacity of the cameras. We'll sort through it and get to some more of your thoughts in a moment. Then Phil Currie in Canberra is going to join us to talk about what's been a really messy week for One Nation federally on what is their strong suit, their one word, immigration. You got to get the numbers right. And they haven't. Why? We'll find out next.
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1: 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Good morning, I'm Kendall Brantig.
24: Had a collision? 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
1: Adelaide's had 29 mils of rain overnight, the highest for August since 1934. There were higher falls in the Adelaide Hills. Lenswood's had 65 mils and Mount Lofty 57, while down south Noarlunga also received 42 mils. Michael Conway from the Weather Bureau says it'll clear up this afternoon.
6: Just got a little bit of lingering shower activity with the low that's moving. It's kind of near Renmark at the moment and it's going to move further to the east fairly quickly. It's wrapping south to southwesterly winds around it, and that's what's bringing the showers in at the moment. But this afternoon, it would start easing off.
1: And despite the heavy rain, a driver was caught doing more than 77 k's over the speed limit at Templars north of Gawler last night. Senior Constable Holly Frisbee says his car was clocked at 177 in a 100 zone on the Horrocks Highway.
8: The vehicle was stopped and the driver, a 22-year-old Kilburn man, was arrested. He was charged with driving at a dangerous speed and other speed-related offences. The man was issued with a 12-month instant loss of licence notice and he has been bailed to appear in court at a later date.
1: Research shows immigration and not the cost of living is the top concern for many voters, throwing their support behind One Nation. The survey of 1,000 people also showed supporters of the minor party are also more likely to believe the country is heading in the wrong direction at 91% compared to 62% in the broader voter population. Flinders University's Emily Foley has carried out separate research on the rise of One Nation and says the party's also been chasing battles who would traditionally vote Labor.
9: That gap is the disillusionment of Labor's traditional working class voter base. That's very clear. But it was very interesting the ways in which One Nation, we found in our research, were actually kind of positioning themselves as more similar to an old Labor, really.
1: The ABS has received more than 10 million completed census forms, but many households are yet to respond. Today marks a fortnight since census night. Field officers are following up with households yet to return their form. The census is compulsory and failing to complete it risks a fine. The pressure on Australia's power grid from data centres is forecast to increase 13% by 2035. The market operator is releasing its 10-year outlook on reliability and whether supply will meet demand. AI data centres currently make up about 3% of the nation's energy consumption. The federal government's being asked to do more to ensure younger Australians aren't left behind financially. An Anglicare Australia report has found today's generation of young people will earn less and carry more debt than previous generations. Anglicare spokeswoman Casey Chambers says the government needs to build on reforms introduced to help younger generations.
10: So this has been assisted and driven by taxation and policy settings that preference wealth over income. So they tax wealth much less than they tax income.
1: And the US is issuing ultimatums to nations to cease their financial dealings with Iran. President Donald Trump has been calling global counterparts, warning they must cease all commercial interactions or face being excluded from the US financial system. Turning to 5AA Sport.
13: Call Gliderol now. 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
1: Here's Tom Wren.
12: Thank you, Kendall. Mark McVeigh has hit the ground running as Essendon's new coach, already taking part in list management meetings. He's been unanimously appointed to the role, starting immediately, leaving his job as assistant coach at the Swans. Former teammate Matthew Lloyd telling Footy Classified he's the right man for the job.
14: These jobs are hard to get. He understands just how big this job is. He's not naive. He understands that it's not going to be easy with where the club's currently at. Now he has to get to work. He's finished with the Sydney Swans as of now, and he's already been in list management.
12: The All-Australian squad is out, and there's seven players from the Crows and Port included in the 46-man squad, which will be trimmed to a 23-man team tonight. Eight players from Fremantle made the squad. Still on footy, Melbourne has put the disappointment of missing out on a bye behind them ahead of Saturday's wildcard clash against Carlton. The seventh-place Demons missed out on the top six after losing to the Western Bulldogs, forcing them to play the 10th-placed Blues for a spot in the elimination final. Midfielder Jack Steele says Melbourne are looking forward to taking on an informed Blues side.
25: We're all looking forward to a week off, but as soon as we went into the meeting with Stephen King, he told us as soon as we leave this venue on Saturday night to start looking forward to the challenge that's going to be Carlton on this Saturday night coming. So although, yeah, there was plenty of disappointment about, we're pretty excited about the opportunity ahead of us.
12: Briefly elsewhere, ahead of October's Test Tour of South Africa, Greg Chappell is blaming Australia's batting woes on the fractured international cricket calendar, and Chelsea has recorded a 3-2 win in its EPL season opener against Fulham. And that's the 5AA Sport.
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7: Morning there. Roads are wet from those big rains overnight, and with that, quite a bit of localised flooding affecting Jepps Cross, Green Junction Road near Prospect Road. Also parts of the freeway around Littlehampton and Bridgewater. Goodwood got a smash on Goodwood Road near the Capri Theatre, plus another one near the rail overpass. Really big delays inbound through there, and huge delays this morning with another smash at Waterloo Corner. This one's on the Northern Expressway near Port Wakefield Road. Early morning, Cameron McGill, right at McGill. 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
1: Rain and 17 today, partly cloudy tomorrow, also 17, sunny on Thursday, 19 and 20 for Friday. At the moment, 13 on 5AA, always Adelaide.
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0: 19 to 8, Phil Khoury in the nation's capital in just a moment. But first, Debbie laid down the challenge to anyone on the plains who could beat her South Plimpton rain gauge reading that was brand spanking new. She got it the day before, so she was keen to show it off. We've had a few contenders text through. Diane in Glenelg North, though, is pretty close to Debbie there. Diane, what does your rain gauge tell you?
29: 28 mil.
0: Okay. Oh. So it's the same as
1: No, Debbie's was 21.
0: Oh, was Debbie's
1: 21 and a half?
0: Oh, 21 and a half.
1: 21 and a half.
0: Oh,
1: I
0: Diane,
1: think.
0: You win. Diane, yeah. And a few texts too. I think there was one at Richmond we got a short time ago.
1: 31 that was, yeah. From Mark in Richmond. Quite a few people. Lots of people in Glenelg have rain gauges. Debbie in Glenelg says 26.8. And we've got this one from Henry in Glenelg North, 28. Glenelg North, the rain gauge capital of Adelaide.
0: I think it's starting to look that way. Certainly, they got a lot of rain in the last 24 hours. Mm. 18 to 8. Usually, it's about Canberra's weather that we're remarking to Phil. I think we've got him beat in the last little while. Phil, good morning to you.
3: Good morning, Will. It's wet here too.
0: Is it?
1: Mark in Richmond, quite a few people. Lots of people in Glenelg have rain gauges. Debbie in Glenelg says 26.8. And we've got this one from Henry in Glenelg North, 28. Glenelg North, the rain gauge capital of Adelaide.
0: I think it's starting to look that way. Certainly, they got a lot of rain in the last 24

0: Because this is, I would hazard a guess, if you're voting One Nation, the reason you are is probably you like their view on controlling immigration and reducing the numbers of people coming to Australia. It shouldn't be that difficult for them to get those numbers straight, should it?
1: Not really. I mean, what they're sort of good at, if you like, Will is, and Stacey is articulating the problem, and then when they say migration's a problem, too many people coming in, there's a sort of broad agreement in the public with that. It's one of now the top five issues that voters keeps them up at night. But when it comes to, so how do you fix it? It's such a complicated thing, our migration system, that it's sort of easier said than done. So what we have is the number everyone's talking on is what's called net overseas migration. And that's the difference between the people who leave the country every year and the people who come back. And that includes Australian citizens as well, going on holidays and stuff, or going away to work and things. But so the norm, as it's known, is currently sitting at about 300,000, which is way too high. So we're getting 300,000 more people come to this country every year than leave. Labor, it's meant to be down to 245,000 this year in the budget, but the government can't get it down that low. And so they're working on their own policy to try and get it down to what they aim for in the budget. Angus Taylor said yesterday, if he gets in, he'll drive it down, he said, substantially below 200,000. They haven't given a number yet, but we think they'll come in at about 180. And One Nation says they'll drive it right down to 130,000. Now, when you start getting down that low, you start running into problems of who you're going to, because a lot of those people who come in are sort of workers, skilled workers come in on visas to do specific jobs that we need, whether it's the aged care or, building houses and that sort of stuff. So you've got to get fairly ruthless when you start culling it back to that level. And what happened on the weekend is David Farley, that new One Nation MP, said, 130 would be our base, and then we'd have to bring in about another 100,000 agricultural workers on top of that. So it all sort of ran off with itself, and Pauline Hanson had to come in and say, no, 130,000 is the cap. So what we really have at the moment is three parties and three different targets, ranging from 130 to 225, which is Labor's target next year, and the coalition somewhere in the middle. So it's, I think if you step back and sort of take the aerial view of this, the government doesn't like talking about it. They don't mind the fact that One Nation may be sort of struggling with the detail, but every time we talk about migration and it's in the news, the government feels that it hurts them.
0: Let's talk about David Farley for a moment, the One Nation member in the lower house, member for Farrow. Is he stretching the license given to people to speak on behalf of their local electorate and not necessarily toe the party line? Or is it becoming increasingly, or do you get the sense that this is someone who came into Parliament on the wave of One Nation support, but actually shares very little in common with what the actual One Nation policy platform is?
1: Yeah, I think the latter.
0: He's a Trojan horse.
1: Well, sort of. He's just a real country gentleman, David. I've got to know him a little bit since he's been here. He's sort of one of these blokes who's got into politics to try and fix problems he sees in his electorate. He's no friend of South Australia. He's one of these blokes, if he had his way, no water would flow out of the Murray mouth. He's an irrigator. he thinks it's just grossly unfair that they just can't take all the water they want out of the river in New South Wales and Victoria. But he's there to represent his electorate, and he's not really sort of one of these culture war guys. Like, he doesn't mind hanging three different flags up in his office, whereas, Pauline Hanson said we only hang up one and things like that. So he's not deliberately disloyal or anything like that. He just sort of opens his mouth and says what he says. I mean, during he won the seat that Susan Lee had. Took in that by-election. And, it came out during the election campaign that he'd try to run for Labor at one stage too, because he just wants to get stuff done. So he's not really a partisan political player. He just sees problems and wants them fixed. It was quite a considerate performance he gave on The Insiders on Sunday, the ABC show, where he said all these things about immigration, but he didn't sort of, Barnaby and Pauline had to sort of come in and do a bit of mopping up. And I think Barnaby said yesterday he's still finding his line and length, was the term he used.
0: Well, he seems very thoughtful and intelligent. He just doesn't seem to think too much about whether it gels well with what Pauline Hanson's view of the world is.
1: That's right, yeah. He's not. I don't think he's deliberately making trouble. He just is who he is. And this is one of the problems you get. You get all these. I mean, we saw this in South Australia, some of the One Nation candidates and some of the things that have been said there. Do a sort of double take. That fellow in the upper house, I can't remember his name, who said what he said recently. This is what happens when you grow quickly and you bring a lot of people, and you're going to get a bit of this.
2: Mm.
1: I don't think they. I think the trick is not to overreact to it from a One Nation point of view, and they're not. And in the past, they would have. The Liberal Party and Labor are jumping all over them.

0: you know, saying, look, they're terrible, they're all disorganised. But it was interesting, Hanson and Joyce are just sort of taking in their stride.
1: Well, your framing of it, Phil, I think is the one that's going to resonate most with the voters, that, yes, it's all been a bit messy, but at the end of the day, when you line up the three numbers, there's a lot of people that just will vote for the lowest number, and they've still got the lowest number.
0: Yeah, exactly. But it will get, you know, there'll be more pressure on them as the election draws closer to sort of, you know, explain how they're going to make that work. Yeah, at the moment, it's the government that's wrestling with immigration policy. You know, 3 weeks ago, Tony Burke was supposed to announce how they were going to get their numbers down, and they had to pull it because, you know, there's more work needed to be done on it, and they're in all sorts trying to make it happen as well. So it's sort of bedeviling most parties at the moment. Mm. The coalition's taking its time. They said, well, we'll announce ours next year, no rush. Election's not till 2028. They seem to be sort of, you know, the least stressed by it all.
1: Mm. All right, good stuff, Phil. Thank you. Phil Curry, the political editor of the Australian Financial Review.
2: It's really interesting. He says, you know, that David Farley's not really, you know, that much aligned with a lot of the One Nation policies, just a good country guy, wants to get stuff done. You wonder how long his future within the party is.
1: Mm.
2: Or do they just get along? Can they just play nice for the sake of keeping a lower house MP? We
1: know there are, in the Labor case, formalised factions within parties where there are people that, on the left and right of both the Liberal, certainly, and the Labor parties, that would fervently disagree with each other about a lot of things in public life.
2: Yep.
1: Maybe as a party grows like One Nation is, they will have the same, and your David Farley types are going to become the One Nation left, for want of a better turn of phrase, you know, the moderates of the party. And maybe a Jason Virgo represents that in South Australia as well, and will have that range of opinions. Maybe that's just part of the evolution of it. But
2: maybe
1: with that comes challenges.
2: Well, and then you start to get the bigger overall picture. When does the Liberal Party right turn into the One Nation left? And when does the One Nation left turn into the Liberal Party right? And then when do they merge with Labor as well? It's a messy spectrum.
1: It underscores the difficulty. And look, no one wants to speak in defence of the major parties at the moment because they're very much on the nose. What are they polling? 50% of the public? The more people you have in the tent, the harder it is to get them all singing from the same hymn sheet. Mm. You know? So there are going to be a range of opinions on that. And it starts to look like, well, what do you stand for? Is it 130,000? Is it the federal government's target of 230,000 people coming into the country? Because you've got more people that have different views on who should be counted, and should it be Pacific Island fruit pickers? Should they count? Because they're important, you know, and Labor would say these people are important too. So it gets complicated.
2: Yeah.
1: Mm-hmm. 10 to 8. We're going to check traffic and we'll be back in just a sec.
3: Morning there. Wet roads for the drive-in today. Take it nice and easy. Couple of smashes at Goodwood, both on Goodwood Road, one near the Capri Theatre, one near the Rail Overpass. Big delays through there. More delays with a smash at Waterloo Quarter. It's on the Northern Expressway near Port Wakefield Road. And big delays too with a breakdown at Wingfield. This one's on the north-south motorway near the Wingfield Interchange. Huge delays back onto the Salisbury Highway. Avoid that if you can. Camaro McGill Road, McGill. 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
1: 6 to 8, we're going to have a jury trial in just a moment. Let's do some texts before we get there, though. Remember, $100 Semtas seafood voucher is on the line, and all you need to do is call in and have your say on the jury, or as we learnt last week, you can just say you don't give a stuff. You're all eligible to win the $100 Semtas seafood voucher. Get calling now, 8223 0000, and have your say on something that I think everyone will have a view on. This one is totally democratic. I think just about everyone on planet Earth might have a view on this one. So we'll get to that in a moment. Let's do some text first, though.
2: Lots of people have some thoughts on migration. This text here from Andrew: bit rich of the government and the opposition to call One Nation disorganised and picking their policies. Didn't the government call off a presser a few weeks ago as they didn't even have an immigration policy
1: well,
2: to announce?
1: Well, pick your poison. I don't think One Nation know. There seemed to be some dispute about whether it was a net overseas migration or gross migration, yeah. And so they had some problems trying to work that out. The federal government has a problem where they keep predicting the level of migration there's going to be into Australia and just getting it wrong.
2: And they don't have a policy.
1: Every year.
2: You're right, Andrew. They were going to release it 3 weeks
1: ago. Well, I wonder what the value of their policy is if they can't ever accurately predict what the number's going to be anyway.
2: Yep.
1: Like, just pick a number.
2: Yep. And this person says, first, we need a pause in migration to give us some breathing space so we can catch up with infrastructure for those with non-essential skills for, say, 12 months and then reassess. And that is the issue, I think, working out what non-essential skills are, because to different people, whether you live in the city or the regions, non-essential skills mean different things.
1: Well, to David Farley, they mean people picking fruit.
2: Yep.
1: It says that's absolutely essential for the people he's representing his seat who are farming in that way.
2: Yep.
1: That's not a negotiable. If you've got someone in your family that's in aged care, there would be a whole bunch of people that work in that facility that you would say are absolutely essential because your parent or you know, friend or so whoever is not going to be looked after in the absence of that. Yeah, this is the grand theory is easy. Actually, nutting out the actual policy is the bit that's tricky. All right, let's jury trial this.
14: In the criminal justice system, all defendants are innocent until proven guilty, either by confession, plea bargain, or trial by jury. This is one of those trials.
1: RFK Jr., you might be familiar with him, is the health secretary in the United States, and he was articulating a position on autism and a theory of his, and he got interrupted during a press conference.
15: We have a responsibility to do better on an autistic. Sorry about that.
1: That's not, someone hasn't tricked that up. That's not someone using AI or something to make a funny video. His phone ringtone is a quacking duck.
2: It just could not be more perfect. He's there releasing his new theory on autism and there's a quack in the background.
1: And the quack.
2: You could not write this stuff.
1: He was interrupted by a quack. So we thought, we started having this conversation about how many people, who still has ringtones?
2: Yeah.
1: Who's using a ringtone or who just has their phone permanently on silent? Because you and I are in the silent brigade, aren't we?
2: Silent, yep.
1: 8223 0000 for the jury this morning. Ringtone or no ringtone?
2: I could not tell you what my ringtone is. I haven't heard it in, I'd say, a decade.
1: Yep. Your phone right now, folks, be honest, for the jury. Yep. You're totally anonymous. Do you have a ringtone? Bonus points if you tell us what it is if you do. Or have you gone, you're among the silent brigade now. Just silent, vibrate, or whatever it is that attracts your attention. Jury number one, good morning.
16: Good morning, ladies and gentlemen. That's how I go on my diet tone. Good morning, ladies and gentlemen.
1: Is that what your ringtone is?
16: Yes.
1: What, you saying good morning, ladies and gentlemen?
16: That's it. So I don't know who it is, so that's why I'm saying it.
2: Oh, okay.
1: That's unique. Jury number one, thank you. Obviously I haven't heard that one because you're the only one in the world that's got that. Jury number two, good morning.
17: Good morning, good morning. I make my own ringtone. I make my own combination, like ringing and music together, so I'm always for ringtones.
1: DJ, okay. Jury number two, thank you. That's two for ringtones, I think.
2: Yep.
1: Jury number three, ringtone or no ringtone?
18: Definitely a ringtone, and I've still got a house phone, and it rings and rings.
2: Still got a house phone?
18: Yep.
2: Love that.
1: Do random people call the house phone? Do you get sort of cold called at all?
18: Yeah, I get the immigration people, you know, from overseas trying to sell me something.
1: Oh, okay.
2: Heard of that before.
1: Okay. All right. Thank you. Jury number four, we're learning all sorts of things as part of the jury this morning. Ringtone or no ringtone?
19: Yeah, ringtone.
1: Okay.
2: I'm in the minority.
1: What's your ringtone, jury number four?
19: My ringtone is Stone Cold Steve Austin's entrance from the WWE.
1: Oh, that is excellent. Jury number five, ringtone or no ringtone?
20: My ringtone. I've got Looney Tunes because I get all the loonies.
1: So someone could call you and it's a really serious call and it's going, na na na na na na.
20: Yeah. All I get is overseas in Chinese. I don't know what they're bloody talking about.
1: Yeah. There are not many people call these days, do they?
2: No.
1: It's all sort of texts and emails and so forth. Jury number six, good morning.
21: Good morning, guys. Yeah, I've got the ringtone. Dance like Jagger. Everyone feels like dancing.
2: Oh, the moves like Jagger.
1: Yeah.
21: Moves like Jagger, yeah.
1: Do you have moves like Jagger, jury number six?
21: Yeah, yeah.
1: Yeah.
2: Okay. Modest too.
1: This is excellent. Jury number seven, good morning. Ringtone or no ringtone?
22: Ringtone.
2: There we go.
1: It's a clean sweep.
2: It's a clean sweep. Yeah.
22: Who are you by The Who?
1: Well, we played a bit of controversially. A lesser known Who song earlier. Oh, well, I'm not sure if it's lesser known, but it's certainly controversial about whether it fits in the top seven before seven about women's names. Jury number
2: what
1: seven,
2: was the
1: thank
2: name
1: you.
2: Again?
1: Bubba. They found a Bubba Wagner from the...
2: That's right.
1: A Bulgarian...
2: Psychic
1: from the early 1900s. $100 Sam Test Seafood. It was a clean sweep. Everyone who called has a ringtone.
2: Everyone's got a ringtone.
1: Does anyone in our team have a ringtone?
2: No.
1: Jess, no. Patty, no. You and I don't.
2: No. I turn my phone off silent, Pat, if you want to call it. I want to see what my ringtone is. This is... Oh, yeah. I'm astounded. Are we in the minority?
1: Yes, we are.
2: Oh, boring.
1: There you go. Oh, you've got the standard ringtone.
2: How boring is that?
1: What's that one called?
2: I don't know.
1: Oh, it's called irritating.
2: iPhone default.
1: Who wins the $100 Samtas Seafood?
2: Jury number four.
1: Jury number four. 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
23: Rain and 17 with the 8 o'clock news. 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
23: The heavy rain is clearing up to some big falls overnight. Adelaide had 29 mils, the highest for August since 1934, while in the hills, Lenswood received the highest downpour with 65. Down south, Norlunga's had 42 mils and Hindmarsh Island 33. There have also been reports of flooding in some areas. There's been a serious crash on Victor Harbour Road at Hindmarsh Valley this morning. A van and a car have collided. Emergency crews are at the scene and traffic restrictions and road closures are in place. Due to the crash and flooding in the area, the only way into Victor Harbour is via Goolwa Road and the only way out is Goolwa Road or Main South Road. A man with a suspended licence was stopped by police at Otway last night. Senior Constable Holly Frisby says he was pulled over on Eastern Parade for a driver test.
0: Will be alleged the driver, a 49-year-old man from Royal Park, provided a positive result and checks showed his licence had been suspended. The driver was directed to provide another sample of breath analysis, but he failed to comply. He was reported for failing to comply with the breath analysis and issued with a further 12-month immediate loss of licence notice, and he also will front court at a later date.
23: Police are investigating a suspicious fire at a Valley View business overnight. Around 2:20, fire crews were called to Vale Avenue after reports of a fire. Crime scene will attend later today to determine the cause. Health funds want top earners hit with double the tax penalty if they don't have private health cover. Jack Fenwick reports.
3: Private Healthcare Australia has proposed doubling the Medicare levy surcharge for high-income earners without insurance to 3%. Insurers pitched the move as an alternative to the federal government's plan to slash age-based rebates, which they warn will force 3 million older Australians to pay significantly higher premiums. The industry group argues the higher penalty would provide the government $410 million a year in additional revenue and drive 380,000 people into private healthcare, relieving pressure on the public system without penalising seniors.
23: A new survey suggests immigration is the top concern for voters who've flocked to One Nation, not elevated living costs. The poll of 1,000 of the minor party's supporters shows 91% believe the country is heading in the wrong direction. One Nation's migration policy has come under scrutiny amid confusion among its own MPs. Workers are turning to AI to lodge unfair dismissal claims with the Fair Work Commission, citing expensive legal fees as the main factor. A new commission report reveals 40% of surveyed applicants used AI as an affordable substitute for legal advice, driving a 70% spike in tribunal cases over 3 years. In response, the commission's introducing mandatory rules from October requiring applicants to disclose AI use and verify all cited facts and cases. Four Sydney officials have voluntarily given statements to police as detectives continue their investigation into sexual assault allegations. Coach Dean Cox and officials Leon Cameron, Brett Kirk and media advisor Tom Chadwick have all given statements. While the children's footy camp business Isaac Heaney founded with Toby Green, Fifth Quarter Camps has cut ties with the Swan. And Richmond players have raised eyebrows at their Mad Monday celebrations appearing to mock the Swans players. Now turning to 5AA Sport.
24: Call Gliderol now. 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
23: And Tom Wren, what's happening on the ground then?
4: Well, Mark McVay has hit the ground running. Kendall, he's Essendon's new coach, already taking part in list management meetings. He's been unanimously appointed to the role, starting immediately after leaving his job as assistant with the Swans. And he's quickly left a message to the Bombers fans on social media.
6: I'm overwhelmed with emotion. To be able to represent you, our supporters, our members, is a dream come true. I can't wait to get started. I can't wait to meet you all. And over the next few weeks, hopefully we'll see our club continue to evolve and become what we know it all can be.
4: McVay has signed a three-year deal with Essendon. Meantime, work is well and truly on behind the scenes to get Zach Butters out of Port Adelaide and to a Victorian club. Geelong, the Bulldogs and Richmond are the front runners to land the 25-year-old restricted free agent. Meantime, the All-Australian squad of 46 will be trimmed to a team of 23 tonight. Well, Chelsea has made a great start to its EPL season, recording a 3-2 win against Fulham on the road. Meantime, Matilda's goalkeeper, Jada Weidman, is returning to Sydney FC after two seasons in Sweden, signing a two-year deal with the Sky Blues. To cricket, India is well on top in its second test match against Sri Lanka in Colombo. The visitors declare their innings at 9 for 503. The home side struggling at 2 for 8 in reply at stumps on day 2. The Wallabies have touched down in Argentina ahead of a 2-test series against Los Pumas, and a lay day has been called on the opening day of the Fiji Surf Pro at Cloudbreak. And that's the 5AA sport.
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5: Morning there. Wet roads from those big rains overnight and a couple of things to look out for with huge delays this morning. A couple of smashes at Goodwood, both on Goodwood Road, one near the Capri Theatre, one near the Rail Overpass. Really big delays inbound. A smash at Waterloo Corner has made roads a disaster this morning. Northern Expressway near Port Wakefield Road has horrendous delays and more delays with the breakdown at Wingfield. That's on the north-south motorway and the Wingfield interchange, also affecting the Salisbury Highway. Avoid that if you can this morning. 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
23: Rain and 17 today, partly cloudy tomorrow, also 17, sunny on Thursday, 19, and partly cloudy and 20 for Friday. At the moment, 13 on 5AA, always Adelaide.
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1: 10 minutes after eight, we've got a Royal Show family pass to give away in the next 10 minutes. You know, we need you to channel your inner Rob Lucas. That's the only clue I'm going to give you very shortly because we're going to tackle state debt in a moment for the Royal Show family pass. But trust me, everyone can have a bit of a say on this one. That's going to be a lot of fun. Then after 8:30, something that is serious that our Premier of the Day is going to weigh in on. The Productivity Commission have joined every state government outside of WA in saying the current GST cover-up deal doesn't work. It's costing Australians too much. It's not benefiting schools and hospitals in states that need the GST. It is working to their detriment and it should be changed. The Prime Minister yesterday said it will not be changed. So we'll get the Premier's thoughts on that after 8:30. I've pulled out some details from the Productivity Commission report that are just examples of how they say this system no longer works. And it will, in simple language, explain to you how broken the carve-up of something that should be relatively simple has become. So that's coming up after 8:30 today. Right now, though, it's time for Breaking at 8.
2: A couple Breaking at 8s today. First up, a follow-up to a story we did a few weeks ago, Will, about I never know how to pronounce this correctly. Paddle or padel court?
1: I've not spoken to anyone about this without them also saying they don't know how to say it. If anyone's involved in the playing of the game in this state that can definitively tell us, call in right now.
2: Yes.
1: If you're from the association, 8223-0000. We'll get it clarified once and for all.
2: For the sake of the next 5 minutes, I'm going to call it Padel.
1: Yes.
2: And if I'm wrong, apologies. But there was a proposal for a Padel court to be placed at Foxfield Oval. So this is within the Campbelltown Council area. It was going to replace public tennis courts. So there were a lot of residents who were very concerned about the fact that the public tennis courts that they can use for free were going to be, privatised and turned into padel courts that you need to pay and go to use. There were also residents in the immediate area concerned about the sound. We had Margaret Smith on, and she was worried about the psychological trauma that residents would have to go through because apparently padel courts can be quite loud. So council had ordered a report on that. But at a recent Campbelltown Council meeting, it has now been decided that the padel courts will not be going ahead at Foxfield Oval. Unanimously, the members voted to take no further action in regards to the padel court, but they have requested the Chief Executive Officer of the Council directly liaise with the padel business operators to maybe find a more suitable location. But there was a petition presented to council, and in this case, the locals have won out, and that padel court will now no longer be going ahead, which is interesting.
1: Is there any sporting thing that can happen in anywhere in South Australia near houses that won't be opposed by people in nearby?
2: Look, in this case, I think that one was a little bit different. If you're turning public, I think if the tennis
1: court, it was a public,
2: courts,
1: you're right.
2: It was a public free to use tennis court, and it was going to be turned into a privately operated one that you'd have to pay to use. And I don't know. I can see if that was happening near me.
1: That's fair.
2: I'd be annoyed by that.
1: Yeah. Point taken.
2: The psychological trauma to do with sound. I don't know. I don't live near a padel court.
1: Taking away something that was a public good and making it private is actually taking something away. It's not just adding something new into the system.
2: Mm. We wanted to also talk this morning to Dale Beasley, who is the Secretary of SA Unions, because we've been talking a lot about AI in South Australia, both in terms of the future use of AI and what that means for the workforce, but also AI data centres and what impact they're going to have. Well, the unions is focusing on this today, and they'll be talking about it throughout the day, so it's something you'll hear more about. Dale Beasley, good morning to you.
11: Good morning, Stacey. How are you?
2: Good, thank you. What is your main concern about the rise of AI? Is it the impact on workforces or is it data centres? What are you worried about?
11: Yeah, well, SA Unions, we are releasing a policy paper later this morning with a bunch of impacted workers from a bunch of different industries and sectors. But you know, the concerns are, you know, in three categories, really. It's AI itself as a tool, how it's being used and how it's being rolled out. It's data centres, absolutely. And then it's about security and protecting people from improper surveillance, whether those are workers or people in the community. So, like, AI is everywhere, right? And we do know that there's the potential for it to transform workplaces and deliver productivity benefits. But we know that Australians are less and less trusting of AI at work because, in spite of the big promises, there are no guarantees that the benefits of AI will be shared with workers, and we're seeing job losses already.
1: What lessons can we take from the sort of, I'm thinking of the roboticisation or the way in which things changed in the 80s when it came to how factories worked in Australia? And the danger, I guess, is, do you throw the baby out with the bathwater? And if we say, well, we don't want AI, we're going to stop its infiltrating businesses and places here because we don't want to lose jobs, that those entire companies and industries just move to places where they can do that. And in the process of trying to save the jobs, you lose all the jobs.
11: Yeah, well, I think, you know, this is an issue where workers across industries, regions and political views agree. They don't want to stop new technology, but they want it used fairly, safely and with appropriate human oversight, right? What we don't have at the moment are a list of rules or regulations that ensure that, you know, when there are changes that happen to jobs or at work, people have a seat at the table. we have learnt from previous industrial revolutions, right? This isn't the first one. There have been multiple. Work has changed numerous times in the past. What we can learn, what we do need to learn, is that workers are the closest to their work. They're the closest to their work outputs, the closest to their customers, the closest to their patients, and actually involving them in the development and implementation of new tech, like an AI tech, is actually going to lead to better results. So we're not here saying, unplug it, turn it off and don't turn it back on again. It's about how do we make the best use of this new technology in a way that benefits everyone. Transparency and meaningful consultation is what is needed to ensure technological change actually improves productivity and outcomes for workers without compromising right safety or job quality.
1: I totally get the role union's going to play in terms of guarding against an AI onslaught on human roles, and I actually think unions are going to play a really important role in the near future on that front. I'm intrigued about your view on data centres, because these are unmanned entities that are going to be built to make it all happen. What's the union's concern about data centres?
11: AI and data centres are linked, right? AI tools require massive amounts of data processing power, and they get it from data centres to be able to work. The issue that is upfront about data centres for workers is the number of workers that are actually going to be required to build the things.
1: Mm.
11: Once they're constructed, probably very minimal jobs in their running and their maintenance. But during construction, they are going to draw on so many skills, trades and professional skills. Electricians, there's hundreds of thousands of electricians who are going to be required to build the number of data centres that are currently proposed around Australia. We don't have them. We're in a skills crisis already. So there's a skilling challenge here. And data centres need to pay their own way, right? These are pieces of kit that are owned and built by the wealthiest companies in the world. They draw massive amounts of our resources, both electricity and water and our skills. They need to pay their own way. So the challenge for us is workers are members of their communities. And we've seen around the world where, data centres have just been allowed to let it rip. Communities have suffered. They've suffered in terms of accessibility of water, the quality of their water, and electricity as well. So there's a challenge, I think, in the data centre space is what sort of guardrails we put around how and where these things are built, and what is a reasonable expectation that the community should have about the benefit they should get from these things being built.
2: So do you think a Royal Commission into AI would help investigate any of these concerns or alleviate any of your concerns?
11: The opportunities need to be there to have the conversation, right? And that's not what we've had at the moment up until this point. Now we do. We see the state government have announced a Royal Commission. The state government have also announced a data centre plan that talks about regulation. There's a federal Senate inquiry and, the Prime Minister's talking about establishing standards too. And we know that this is going to be an item on the on the agenda for premiers when National Cabinet comes together, because it's such a big deal, and that's tomorrow, right? So we want to make sure that workers' perspectives are front and centre and the flags are in the ground, right? That we expect and workers expect, the community expects governments to take the reins, not just let it rip, but, put in place guardrails that maximise the benefits to the community and keep people safe.
2: Okay.
1: There is no bigger issue in the world at the moment. And yes, we'll be following your input into this very closely. Dale, thanks for your time this morning. Dale Beasley, the Secretary of SA Unions. We have a Royal Show Family Pass to give away right here and now. Thanks to the excellent Drake Supermarkets, where you can buy your tickets, and also at theshow.com.au. A very concerning report put out by the IPA yesterday that forecasts South Australia will have the nation's second highest net debt per capita by 2030. So they say we are approaching being in the same basket as Victoria, the basket case when it comes to economic management of recent years. We might pursue that a little bit with the Premier after 8:30 this morning, but we're wondering if you might be able to help for the Royal Show tickets. Channeling your inner Rob Lucas, if we had to sell something If we have to sell something off, privatise.
2: What are we privatising?
1: What are we selling to alleviate state debt? It could be
2: tennis courts in Campbelltown.
1: It could be tennis courts in Campbelltown. It could be something iconic in South Australia. It could be a suburb. It could be a person. Whatever it might well be. What could we sell to alleviate state debt in South Australia should it come to it? 8223-0000. You can be as silly or as serious as you like. Text us. You're going to be in the running to win Royal Show tickets on the other side of this break.
5: Morning there. Royal Shemozzle on the north-south motorway this morning. Got a smash at Waterloo Corner, causing huge delays near Port Wakefield Road. They're a couple of k's long. Further down the road at Wingfield, a breakdown on the north-south motorway is affecting Salisbury Highway to the Wingfield Interchange. And another smash at Leawood Gardens. Big delays through there too. Three cars involved on the freeway down track near the tunnels. Avoid it if you can. Canberra's Bryde Road, Felixstowe and South Terrace at Paraka. The Mercedes-Benz GLA 200 Special Edition for $65,490 drive away. 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Adelaide's most accurate traffic on 5AA.
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1: Twenty-six minutes after 8, Royal Show tickets to give away. We have a family pass here and we're giving it away in the next 4 minutes to someone who can nominate something that could be sold to combat our rising state debt problem. Let's go to Nova Gardens. Trevor, what's it going to be?
19: Look, I don't think we're going to get much money for them, but let's get rid of North Adelaide residents.
1: We could just, well, their houses would be valuable, Trevor. That'd probably get us a bit half the way there. Thank you. Steve in South Plimpton, good morning.
20: Morning, guys. How you going?
1: Good, Steve.
20: I would privatise every single local council in the state, get rid of a lot of them, and I'd start with the Adelaide City Council.
2: I feared this would be dominated by local council suggestions.
1: Thank you, Steve. I wonder if private money bought all the councils, how quickly would they be amalgamated? I reckon within 30 minutes. Sam and Theberton, good morning.
0: Good morning, guys. I'd sell Parliament House, then we lease it back to him. So then we've got a regular income.
1: Oh, yeah. Charge rent.
2: But would we be paying the rent?
1: Yeah. That's the problem with the plan, isn't it? But it's valuable real estate.
2: Yeah.
1: Amber in North Haven, good morning.
3: Oh, that gentleman stole my thunder. I'd like to privatise Adelaide Council because the money that they spend, if you could get your fingers into that. So, yes, but a council for sure.
1: Thank you, Amber. Simon, good morning.
4: Good morning, Will and Stacey. It's probably a bit controversial, but imagine the events we could have. I'd look at the LA Parklands.
2: You'd privatise the parklands.
1: Privatise the parklands. Wow. Yeah. I wonder what they'd become. Probably housing in this day and age, wouldn't they?
2: That we'd have...
1: Well, maybe not now, post-budget.
2: We'd have an oval or a race course for every sport in the world.
1: We would, too. It'd be like a carnival in the parklands.
2: Cars, bikes, trucks, whatever you like to watch. There'd be boxing rings.
1: Yeah, you're making a compelling case, Stace. Lindsay, good morning.
6: Good morning. I would look at selling our state's essential liquid assets, Farmer Junior Nice Coffee.
1: Yeah.
2: Oh.
1: Well, the nice thing about that is it's already owned elsewhere, isn't it? So we could be selling something that's not ours, which I like the sound of. Thank you, Lindsay. Joe, good morning.
13: Good morning. I'd like to sell off the state admin office and all the hanger-oners that have paid exorbitant wages more than what the Premier's paid.
1: Yeah, thank you, Joe. Marge, good morning.
21: Hi. Our government house, all those empty rooms could fill up the homeless.
2: Oh.
1: Yeah.
2: As in, is it the state admin?
1: Yeah.
21: The whole ground floor is empty. When they have open day, you just walk through it and it's got in.
2: Government house.
21: Yeah.
2: Where the governor lives.
1: Oh, the governor.
2: That's
1: a
2: controversial one.
1: Well, it's becoming this, with the housing crisis, everyone's having to shack up and, shared accommodation.
2: Maybe we should make the governor lodge.
1: Governor lodge. Yeah.
2: Make a lodge with someone.
1: That's right. Yeah, a couple of people, Adelaide Uni students, and move in.
2: I feel like it's blaspheming to suggest that of Her Excellency. Sorry.
1: Well, she's leaving. Maybe she's got wind that that's what's happening. I got a text from Andrew who said, given the popularity of Theberton on this program, maybe Theberton could be sold off because it's so popular. It's so popular. Imagine the bidding war that had come about. A few texts as well.
2: Yes. Mike, probably one you agree with, Will, sell the pandas.
1: Yes. Yeah, back to, we already paid for them.
2: Helen's got a controversial one. I reckon sell off Elizabeth and the surrounding areas.
1: Oh, sell off the north of Adelaide.
2: Well, I mean, it is named after.
1: Yeah, sell it back to the UK. It could become sort of sort of protectorate.
2: The sun, it's worth more.
1: The sun once again will not set on the English Empire.
2: Lots of people suggesting individual politicians. I won't read out their names. Sell off the trees from the North Adelaide golf course as firewood. There's plenty there. Says Peter in Westlake Shores.
1: Who wins the show tickets?
2: I reckon Lindsay for her liquid assets suggestion.
1: All right, Lindsay, you have the show tickets coming your way, folks. You can still get tickets at theshow.com.au, of course, by going to your Drake supermarket.
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22: Rain and 17 with the 8:30 news. Good morning, I'm Kendall Bretty.
24: Had a collision? 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
22: We've had some significant rainfall overnight. Michael Conway from the Weather Bureau says it was close to record-breaking.
23: Adelaide was the fifth highest for August and the highest since 1934 with 29 millimetres. The record is 1851. It shows you how long the records go back, with 56.6 millimetres in August. But it was a very wet day, and we had plenty of totals of 25 to 45 millimetres, even up higher in the Mount Lockyer ranges, Lenswood 65.
22: And a minor flood warning has been issued for the Onkaparinga River. Localised flooding is possible around Old Norlunga due to rapidly rising floodwaters in the river. A sandbag self-help location will be available for the public at the corner of Lindsay Road and Bryan Road at Lonsdale and the Norlunga Football Club from 9 a.m. A driver has been caught doing more than 77 k's over the speed limit at Templars north of Gawler. The Mazda 3 hatch was clocked at 177 in a 100 zone on the Horrocks Highway last night, despite the wet conditions. The 22-year-old man from Kilburn was arrested and charged with driving at a dangerous speed and other speed-related offences. He's lost his licence for 12 months and the Mazda's been impounded for 28 days. Fire has damaged a business at Valley View overnight. Senior Constable Holly Frisbee says the blaze broke out on Vale Avenue just after two.
5: Fire crews worked quickly to extinguish that blaze and crime scene will be in attendance later today to determine the cause of the fire. And we do ask anyone who witnessed any suspicious activity in that area or has CCTV or dash cam footage to contact Crime Stoppers.
22: Private Healthcare Australia is proposing doubling the Medicare levy surcharge for top earners without health insurance. The industry body is pitching the increase as an alternative to plans to cut rebates for older Australians. Insurers argue the proposal would generate $410 million in revenue for the government and push 380,000 Australians into private cover. The Prime Minister will address business leaders tonight with his speech focused on AI. Anthony Albanese believes we need to embrace AI, but with guardrails attached. He'll hold talks with his state and territory counterparts on Wednesday to discuss a consistent approach to the construction of data centres. A man will face court today after more than $1 million worth of drugs were dropped into a northern Queensland prison by a drone. Amy Drew has details.
7: The drone was discovered on the grounds of Townsville Correctional Centre in May, along with a package allegedly containing methamphetamine, GBL and large quantities of prescription drugs, said to be worth more than $1 million. Syringes, a glass pipe, mobile phone and SIM card were also allegedly found. The 47-year-old man was apprehended following a joint investigation by Corrective Services and officers in Townsville and Bundaberg. He's facing five counts of supplying dangerous drugs, along with trafficking and dealing.
22: And Singapore has unveiled a financial package to boost its record low birth rate, offering parents more than $76,000 in support per child up to the age of 17. Prime Minister Lawrence Wong has announced the expanded cash gifts, increased housing subsidies and extra parental leave to help combat the nation's rapidly ageing population. Turning to 5AA Sport.
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22: Here's Tom Wren.
9: Thank you, Kendall. As expected, Zach Butters has requested a trade out of Port Adelaide, Geelong, the front runners to get him. But the Power and Butters management now have to work out the best possible deal for the 25-year-old along with the Cats. Essendon, meantime, has announced Mark McVay as its new coach. The former Bombers player has been signed on a three-year deal, beating out the likes of James Hird, Jamie Graham and Murray Davis for the job. Still on footy, Melbourne midfielder Jack Steele believes his team's fast brand of footy can take them all the way in finals. The Demons take on Carlton in Saturday's wildcard contest at the MCG in a 7th against 10th matchup. Steele, who joined Melbourne this season from St Kilda, says he knew his team could make a run early on in his stint.
10: We'd sort of won both our practice games and then we beat, you know, the Saints in round one. I sort of had a bit of an idea that the way we're playing, the style we're playing is exciting to be a part of. We're going to kick big scores and we're going to be hard to stop when we're at our best. So I think the way we play is finals footy, to be honest. So if we bring our best, we'll be able to get handed to any team we play.
9: A new record has been set in the English Premier League. Chelsea scoring in the opening 31 seconds before a 3-2 win rather over Fulham. Brazilian superstar João Pedro getting his team off to a flyer.
11: And here's João Pedro, wow. And he dicks it past the keeper. Yeah. And Chelsea are in front after not much more than 30 seconds of this game.
9: It was a gorgeous finish, that audio there, thanks to Stan Sport. And Kendall, that is the 5AA Sport.
22: Thanks, Tom. Now let's check the roads.
12: Morning there. Big delays at Goodwood this morning with a couple of collisions on Goodwood Road, one near the Capri Theatre, one near the Rail Overpass. Those delays are inbound. More delays with the smash at Waterloo Corner. This one's on the Northern Expressway near Port Wakefield Road. Delays a couple of k's long, and more headaches this morning with a multi-car crash at Leawood Gardens. It's on the freeway dam track near the tunnels causing headaches. Early morning camera, Foster's Road, Oakton. 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Adelaide's most accurate traffic on 5AA.
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22: Rain and 17 today, partly cloudy tomorrow, also 17, sunny on Thursday, 19 and 20 for Friday. At the moment, 13 on 5AA, Always Adelaide.
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4: 19-9, we spoke with economist Sol Eastlake last week about a submission he'd made to the Productivity Commission's inquiry into how GST is carved up in Australia. He said this is economic terrorism, essentially, how this reform in 2018 has affected something that should be relatively simple. So the GST was introduced. The idea was the money raised would be used to allow people living anywhere in Australia to get a similar access to public health and education and other things. You shouldn't be better off in New South Wales than you are in South Australia, Western Australia, or anywhere. The idea was everyone would have a pool of money from which to draw, and the states that need it more would get more relative to their population, and those that needed less would get less. That changed, however, because in the early 2000s, the mining boom in Western Australia meant they became the richest state in the country, and they looked at the way in which the GST was being carved up and said, well, this is not fair. We're getting basically nothing, despite providing all of this economic ballast to the rest of the country. So in 2018, reforms came in that changed the way in which that got carved up, and it's resulted in a situation that now WA has rivers of gold coming their way at the same time as the benefits of a mining boom that did not mitigate in the way that some people imagined it might in the mid-2010s. So the Productivity Commission were asked to have a look at this. They have, and in their interim report, they've said it needs to change. They provided three options. They say the most obvious and best is simply we wind back to how things were originally carved up. Before that, if we did that, that would mean hundreds of millions of dollars extra in South Australian coffers right now for public utilities, and we would have to do nothing.

0: And I think people rightly say, well, what happened in 2018 beyond, for political reasons, let's be honest, for the it suited to win votes in Western Australia, pursue changes, and it's why the Prime Minister yesterday said this.
1: There will be no change to WA's arrangements whatsoever on the GST. Well, I've said it multiple times. I've signed people's body parts, for goodness sake. You know, I mean, seriously.
0: You change this, it'll cost you seats in WA. That's the reality. When the changes made in 2018, by the way, no state outside of WA said this was a good idea. Here are some of the quirks. So the modelling was this would cost the Australian taxpayer an extra $5 billion by the year 2024-25. It ended up being $23 billion. Mm. That's a subject, but that's how the reforms work. They changed the benchmarking, which is basically what relative level of care you should get compared to the richest state in Australia, and that created some weird things like this. WA would get additional GST revenue if, for example, this is according to the Productivity Commission, New South Wales or Victoria experiences a natural disaster. So they imagine a scenario whereby New South Wales incurs net fiscal costs associated with a bushfire. If that happens, Their fiscal capacity decreases, and it would mean a higher GST relativity and share of GST revenue, which would go to WA. Like this is how it worked. This is the unintended consequences of the 2018 changes. They mentioned South Australia too, and this is one we'll bring in the Premier in a moment. I'll just read a bit from the report. The standard state benchmark has created a two-tiered GST distribution system where a state like South Australia that has a lower fiscal capacity than New South Wales or Victoria does not benefit from the equalisation benchmark. So this means that if South Australia improves their financial position, they receive less GST revenue. And you say, okay, well, that's sort of how it works. We get richer, so we need less. On the other hand,
2: that's
0: read
2: not
0: on.
2: What happens with WA.
0: A state with greater fiscal capacity, like Western Australia, now has its relativity automatically increased to the same as Victoria and New South Wales, which means that if WA improves its financial position, it will receive the same or even more GST revenue than it otherwise would.
2: Mm.
0: This system doesn't work. It's broken. And an independent voice has now written an interim report saying, change it back. The Prime Minister has said he won't. Here's the Premier of South Australia, Peter Malinauskas. Premier, good morning to you.
3: Good morning, Will. Good morning, Stacey. That's a pretty good summary, I've got to say.
2: Would you like to take Will into your negotiations, Premier?
0: No. Don't answer that, Premier. Give our listeners a bit of a sense of right now, if the federal government adopted the productivity commission's suggestion that we go back to pre-2018 levels, what does that mean to our budget bottom line?
3: Well, it means beyond the forward estimates, we see more GST coming in than we otherwise would. So the big caveat, and this is the only part of your summary that, of course, we haven't mentioned, is the no worse off guarantee.
0: Yes.
3: So when it was introduced back in 2018. And I might add, the state Liberals did say it was a good deal for South Australia. But when it was introduced back in 2018, there was the no worse off guarantee. That expired 2 years ago. And myself and my other state premierial colleagues outside of Western Australia lobbied pretty hard to the federal government and said, look, this is absurd. You've got to maintain the no worse off guarantee. Otherwise, we're all going to lose a lot of money to go to Western Australia, which means less money for schools and hospitals than we would otherwise get. That was extended. Now, that extension is time limited. And without an extension to the worse off guarantee and without an adoption of the Productivity Commission's report, then the simple truth is that in around about 5-6 years from now, we will see a lot less money coming into South Australia to fund what we use the GST revenue for, and that is principally schools and hospitals. Now, that is an unacceptable position, particularly where it's based on inequity. Inequity that has been, you know, revealed in its entirety as economic madness by the independent umpire in the form of the Productivity Commission.
0: Are we helpless? What can the states do?
3: No. Okay. Well, let's be very clear about this. And I said this last week. I don't really care who's in charge in Canberra. I mean, I care day to day, obviously. But regardless of who's in charge in Canberra, if that no worse off guarantee isn't extended, and therefore we do go backwards in the amount of revenue that we get through the GST, which means cuts to schools and hospitals, I'm going to make sure that everybody in South Australia knows who is responsible for making that decision. Now, if the Prime Minister

0: wants to maintain this arrangement, which is of course entirely political, right? Let's be frank about it. It was political when it was introduced by the Morrison government, and it's political now being maintained by the Albanese government.
1: When you say political, you mean securing votes in WA?
0: Exactly, exactly. Now, that is their prerogative. But if they do that at the expense of South Australians, then I'm going to pipe up about it. And I'm going to fight against it, because I'm not going to have South Australians go into a hospital or into a school or any other critical service for that matter, being worse off because of a political imperative in Western Australia. Now, at the moment, we are not worse off because of the no worse off guarantee, and that funding continues to flow, and it's there in the budget. But beyond the forward estimates, and when I say that, what I mean for the benefit of your listeners is that outside of the four-year horizon that budget's forecast, if that starts to get cut, then we're going to have to fight very hard against it. And I will do that against the Labor government if necessary. Now, I have hope, and I hope logic will prevail here, that what the federal government will do is extend the no worse off guarantee so that we don't have to do that. And that is what we'll have to wait and see how it plays out over the course of the next 1 to 2 years.
2: So in the event that doesn't happen, we have foregone GST revenue beyond the forward estimates. We have a forecast of a debt cliff to hit South Australia that the IPA has just published, yep, where they say we're going to have the second highest net debt per capita by 2030. And at the same time, you've got all those low interest COVID era bonds that will mature, and borrowing from that point on will be significantly more experienced. Is there a debt time bomb that's coming for South Australia?
0: No, not if we keep the budget in the position that it's currently in. So let me just flesh that out for you, for the benefit of you and your listeners. So, as you know, Will, we have delivered a budget surplus in every single year during the life of this government. And not just forecast budget surpluses, actually delivered them. And that is the reason why we are able to do the tunnels and do the hospitals, because we have got the budget into it, not just balance, but into surplus. And so when we go to the market to get those bonds, that is to say raise the debt to be able to fund those investments, the bond markets have supported it, and that's underpinned by the independent credit rating agencies who have actually got South Australia with the second best credit rating in the country.
2: But we've added debt with those big projects, so this would have to be the end of those big build projects for some time in
0: South
2: Australia.
0: That's right. That's right. So we are doing the schools, not the schools, sorry, we're doing the tunnels and the Women's and Kids Hospital, as promised. There's a few other bits of infrastructure we're investing, but they're the two big projects. And for as long as we keep our budget in a sustainable position, which we've done so thus far, in terms of its operating components, then we're able to sustain that debt. The credit rating agencies have actually marked us up for it. In fact, Standard & Poor's just recently didn't just keep it on AA+, they kept us on AA+ stable, which is better than what we see in other parts of the country. So that's why, you know, for instance, with the nurses' enterprise agreement, we put on the table real wage increases for the nurses, a whole bunch of improvements for conditions for the nurses. The nurses' union supported that, and then obviously it got voted down by the nurses themselves, and that's part of the process. I respect that, but we are, you know, now we go off to the independent umpire and the Industrial Relations Commission to deal with it. But the reason why we are trying to be prudent and just not doing the sort of increases you've seen in Victoria is because we do have an obligation to future generations to build the tunnels, yes, build the hospital, yes, but not do it in a way that is unsustainable in terms of the budget profile.
1: Premier, if I can change topics for a moment, we spoke earlier to Philip Martin, councillor on Adelaide City Council, and I asked him about the Women's and Children's Hospital pods in North Adelaide, the extra treatment spaces that were added on during COVID, because there's been a request by the Women's and Children's Hospital Network to Adelaide City Council to extend the agreement to allow those pods to remain on the road until December 2031. This is what Philip Martin had to say to us earlier.
3: There are people using the road where the footpath was, where these pods were, to gain entrance to the Women's and Children's. In fact, I've seen that myself. And that vehicles have difficulty negotiating the corner. On the other hand, the Women's and Children's are saying, look, this is a really important piece of infrastructure. We know that you only said you can have it for a couple of years because of COVID, but we need it permanently, at least until the transfer to the new Royal Adelaide occurs.
1: This, from what I'm hearing, is shaping up to be a bit of a fight within Adelaide City Council. North Adelaide residents aren't happy. They don't want the extension to be granted. Others saying, well, it's a hospital. They need treatment spaces. Why wouldn't you agree to let them have that? What do you think about that as Premier? And is this a decision that should be within the council's remit?
0: No. Adelaide City Council. I mean, when we're talking about sick kids, I would hope that wisdom would prevail. This is exactly why we are building the new Women's and Children's Hospital. It's a massive investment on behalf of the state. It's an investment that the Adelaide City Council themselves have opposed. Why? Because we are doing it on the old police barracks site. They were opposed to that. They wanted it to stay a police barracks. We, of course, decided to make it the hospital. So the Adelaide City Council opposed the new hospital, but now it looks like there could be a potential that could oppose the current one having some temporary arrangements while we build a new one. I mean, if they didn't approve the extension of the pods, it would be yet another demonstration of how the hypocrisy knows no bounds. I was there, Stacey, when the Adelaide City Council came to me and lobbied and said, you know, Peter, we want to build a new Adelaide Aquatics Centre. We can't do it without state government support. Can you please help us do it? The old Adelaide Aquatics Centre is losing us money. It's super expensive to run. It's having a big environmental impact because it's old technology. Please build us a new one. We, of course, announced that we're going to build a new one. We start doing it, and then they start complaining about it. The golf course, only a few years ago, Councillor Martin and others were party to a proposition from the Adelaide City Council to upgrade the golf course. Why? Because it was losing money, it was inefficient, it needed an investment. It's their idea. It's their idea. And the moment the state government says, okay, no worries, we'll step in and do it for you in a way that sets us up for the future in that part of the parklands, what do they start doing? They start campaigning against it.
2: Yeah, well, Premier, thank you. We appreciate it. We're just going to have to leave it there because we're fast running out of time, but we appreciate your time on 5AA Breakfast this morning.
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9: 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This is 5AA Breakfast.
2: Not sure the Premier was impressed with the Council's position on the pods, with the potted history of disputes they've had between the two entities. Doesn't feel like those relations are at an all-time high at the moment, does it? Let's have a look at the fuel situation. Don't get stuck on the side of the road. Get RAA Road Service. The cheap spots, Leroy's McLarenvale on the main road there, $1.92.5. Liberty Clarence Garden South Road, $1.93.5. The cheapest diesel, Leroy's Para Main North Road, $2.35.9. That's actually down a bit. And the Mobile Hillcrest Northeast Road, $2.38.5. Yeah. Do you want to do a text or two to take us out?
1: Yes. Jeff says, maybe if a party in opposition is strong enough to campaign on changing the DST distribution, then the Labor governments should forget politics and publicly support voting for a non-Labor government. When will that happen?
2: Yeah, well, no one's brave enough to say it's bad at national level yet, because they all want seats in Western Australia.
1: Yep. And Craig in Normanville makes that point. We need to take politics out of tax. All politicians and parties need to agree to an independent board who determines taxation for the best of the country. It can be instigated and agreed upon without bias.
2: Sounds like some sort of utopia. Thank you for that, Craig. Keep your thoughts coming through. Graham Goodings is coming up next. We'll catch you tomorrow morning from 6.
10: The top seven before seven will return. To-

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8: Rain in 17 with the 9 o'clock news. Good morning, I'm Kendall Branty.
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8: The Prime Minister is facing further pressure from the states to overhaul the GST carve-up. He's promised not to change the 2018 arrangements which boosted WA's share, despite a Productivity Commission report recommending the government scrap the deal. Our Premier Peter Malinauskas says the system is meant to be equitable.
10: Without an extension to the worse-off guarantee and without an adoption of the Productivity Commission's report, then the simple truth is that in a roundabout 5-6 years from now, we will see a lot less money coming into South Australia to fund what we use the GST revenue for, and that is principally schools and hospitals.
8: The matter will be on the agenda when the Prime Minister meets with state leaders at National Cabinet on Wednesday. Research shows immigration rather than the cost of living sits as the top concern for many voters, throwing their support behind One Nation. The survey of 1,000 people also showed supporters of the minor party are also more likely to believe the country is heading in the wrong direction at 91% compared to 62% in the broader voter population. Flinders University's Emily Foley has carried out separate research on the rise of One Nation and says the party's also been chasing battlers who would traditionally vote Labor.
11: That gap is the disillusionment of Labor's traditional working class voter base. That's very clear. But it was very interesting the ways in which One Nation, we found in our research, were actually kind of positioning themselves as more similar to an old Labor, really.
8: Despite the heavy rain overnight, a driver was clocked at more than 77 k's an hour over the speed limit at Templars north of Gawler last night. Senior Constable Holly Frisbee says he was done at 177 in a 100 zone on the Horrocks Highway.
12: The vehicle was stopped and the driver, a 22-year-old Kilburn man, was arrested. He was charged with driving at a dangerous speed and other speed-related offences. The man was issued with a 12-month instant loss of licence notice and he has been bailed to appear in court at a later date.
8: The ABS has received more than 10 million completed census forms, but many households are yet to respond. Today marks a fortnight since census night. Field officers are following up with households yet to return their forms. The census is compulsory and failing to complete it risks a fine. New Zealand has become the latest country to follow Australia's lead, proposing a law to ban children under 16 from social media platforms like Instagram and TikTok. Under Prime Minister Christopher Luxon's plan, tech giants which fail to take reasonable steps to block underage users face fines of up to 10% of their global revenue. And the country pub which hosted Richmond's Mad Monday celebrations yesterday has defended the group after Vision sparked new headaches for the AFL. Tigers players were celebrating their end of season at the Garfield Hotel about 80 k's southeast of Melbourne, with video later emerging showing players appearing to mock the Swans sexual assault scandal. The country pub has shared a statement on social media this morning saying the reporting's been blown out of proportion, describing the players as extremely respectful and fun. Now turning to 5AA Sport.
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8: And Tom Wren, what's happening on the field?
14: Well, the exit meetings are going to continue at Alberton this morning, Kendall, as the players and coaches wrap up the 2026 season. Ollie Wines is set to play on for another year after finishing 2026 off strongly. But Zach Butters has requested a trade with Geelong, the Bulldogs and Richmond reportedly the front runners for his services. Dogs coach Luke Beveridge telling Fox Footy he's not sure which club Butters will choose.
15: It's a big decision for Zach and we respect that. So we're all trying to stay out of his hair. I mean, we've always, it's hard to push the envelope on how you push your club's appeal. And
14: Gold Coast forward Ben King, meantime, is set to return to Victoria after informing the Suns he'll explore his options as a free agent. King is widely expected to nominate Hawthorn as his club of choice. Meantime, the Sandful and Sandful W coaches will front the media in a couple of hours' time as excitement builds ahead of the upcoming final series. The men's final series will kick off this weekend, while the women's grand final will be played between Norwood and the Eagles at Alberton Oval with a 4:10 p.m. start time on the Saturday. Well, Greg Chappell is blaming Australia's batting woes on the fractured international cricket calendar. The Aussies now preparing for the upcoming tour of South Africa, which begins in October. And one game in the English Premier League this morning, Chelsea 3-2 winners against Fulham. And that's the 5AA Sport.
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16: Morning there. Goodwood to smash on Goodwood Road near the Ryall Overpass still has delays inbound. Port Adelaide, a bus crash there. Commercial Road near Russell Street. Leeward Gardens delays clearing from an earlier multi-car smash on the freeway down track near the tunnels. And very slow going at the moment. South Road through Edwardstown and Glendore. Camera bags to Road Salisbury North to look out for. More bite, less thirst. 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
8: Rain and 17 today. Partly cloudy tomorrow, also 17. Sunny on Thursday, 19 and 20 for Friday. At the moment, 13 on 5AA. Always Adelaide.
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17: Good morning. Thanks for joining us on this Tuesday, 25th day of August. Hope you stay dry. What a lot of rain we've had over the past 24 hours or so. More on the way, but clear skies ahead for later in the week. Well, is there any wonder Australians are disillusioned with our politicians? While almost 60% of people think migration is too high, the major parties still can't seem to decide what to do about it. Exclusive new polling has revealed the vast majority of Australians believe immigration is too high, with almost half believing it was much too high. The most recent major survey, the Resolve Political Monitor, found 57% saying levels were too high, 28% about right, just 4% saying it was too low. An earlier May poll found, it was starker verdict, 67% believed immigration was too high, including 47% who called it much too high. Now, these numbers land amid fierce debate and political opportunism. One Nation is riding high on the polls, yet its own position remains confused. Pauline Hanson has nominated a net overseas migration figure of 130,000, yet new MP David Farley then suggested the total intake might not differ much from Labor's once temporary workers were counted. Barnaby Joyce had to walk it back and reaffirm the hard 130,000 cap for One Nation. Meantime, Labor insists its budget target of 225,000 by 2027-28 is fixed. But Home Affairs Minister Tony Burke had to embarrassingly cancel the government's big immigration announcement due to dissension in the cabinet room. 2 weeks later, and he's still to announce the changes needed to reach the government's target. So that should mean, surely, a free hit for the coalition. Come out with a clear, concise policy outlining specific immigration numbers. But what do we hear from the coalition? Well, it might as well be crickets. Immigration spokesman John O'Dunham says the Liberals' final number will not be released this year because the world in 2028 is going to be very, very different. Well, there's a policy to hang your hat on. Mind you, Dunham is due to leave Parliament at the end of the year, so that'll leave the policy in limbo. Angus Taylor has floated ideas of welfare and citizenship, but concrete cuts remain absent. Voters have spoken with rare clarity. Immigration is too high. Current intakes are excessive. Do something about it. Yet the parties, government, coalition and One Nation, that all want your support, continue to hedge, delay and contradict one another. When the public's message is this consistent and the political response this confused, is there any wonder we've lost faith in our leaders? And I use the term leaders very loosely. Disillusionment is not only understandable, it is inevitable. Like to know your thoughts, folks. I mean, it is a very, very confusing situation, and it appears immigration is principally on the minds and thoughts and minds of most Australians. And whatever your thoughts are, I think we just want some clear direction, and we're certainly not getting it. On the show today, well, while the Premier boasts South Australia's healthy economy, an independent report says South Australia faces Australia's highest interest burden by 2029-30. We're facing annual interest payments consuming 33.4% of our tax revenue, and that's even way above Basket Hedge Victoria's 23.6%. It stems from heavy borrowing, including hosting the MotoGP, refinancing cheap COVID loans. The Premier has reassured us, but I think we need to hear more. The Institute of Public Affairs Chief Economist Adam Crichton will join us a little bit later on. Now, are you a big credit card user? I guess with the cost of living the way it is at the moment, more and more people are being forced to go into debt and use credit cards. Well, if you are a credit card user at any level, major changes are on the way, and it will pay you to find out what's happening. We're going to speak with CanStars' Sally Tindall about that. More than 80 years after its founding, Australia's Liberal Party faces its greatest challenge. It's not against traditional rival Labor, but Pauline Hanson's One Nation. Tonight on News 24, Chris Kenny hosts The Fight for the Right, and we'll have a chat with him about what is on the show a little bit later on. Our resident GP, Dr. Emily Kirkpatrick, will join us to answer your medical questions. We'll talk about bird flu, its possible impact on humans, meningococcal, unfortunately a couple of outbreaks in Adelaide over the past week or so, measles are back in the news. So, and if you have any questions for Dr. Kirkpatrick, be ready around about 10:30 this morning. Is the 9-to-5 workday going the way of the dodo? It seems younger people in particular are turning their backs on 9-to-5. Many are choosing to work 4 days instead of 5 days a week. Many Gen Z Australians have ditched the traditional 9-to-5. It's a new employment era dubbed the flex economy. But is it good for the nation? Afterpay data shows 36% of Australians now earn from multiple sources, a shift away from the traditional model of one employer, one salary, and one predictable pay cycle. Is it a good thing or bad? Are you an employer? Are you facing that, trying to get people to work for you? Oh, 9-to-5 doesn't suit me. Want to work from home? Only want to work 4 days a week? Your thoughts, like to hear them. 8223-0000. Lots to talk about, including your calls on 8223-0000. Back soon.
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17: Minutes past 9, 5AA on this Tuesday morning. Well, Victoria may have Australia's highest debt for every resident, but South Australia is set to have the nation's highest interest bill. The shock prediction comes from the right-wing think tank, the Institute of Public Affairs. And before we speak to the Institute's Adam Crichton, this is what the Premier had to say on breakfast this morning with Will and Stacey.
26: Is there a debt time bomb that's coming for South Australia?
10: No, not if we keep the budget in the position that it's currently in. I mean, just flesh that out for you, for the benefit of you and your listeners. So, as you know, Will, we have delivered a budget surplus in every single year during the life of this government. And not just forecast budget surpluses, actually delivered them. And that is the reason why we are able to do the tunnels and do the hospitals, because we have got the budget into it, not just balance, but into surplus. And so when we go to the market to get those bonds, that is to say, raise the debt to be able to fund those investments, the bond markets have supported it, and that's underpinned by the independent credit rating agencies who have actually got South Australia with the second best credit rating in the country.
26: But we've added debt with those big projects, so this would have to be the end of those big build projects for some time in South Australia.
10: That's right. So we are doing we're doing the tunnels and the Women's and Kids Hospital, as promised. Mm-hmm. There's a few other bits of infrastructure we're investing, but they're the two big projects.
17: the Premier on Breakfast this morning. Joining us now is Adam Crichton from the IPA. Adam, how would you respond to what the Premier had to say regarding your claims?
1: Well, certainly it's right that that they're running surpluses in a very strict technical sense, but it's quite sneaky that state premiers are able to get away with this because they're not surpluses at all in the federal, in the sense of how you talk about a federal government budget. They would be huge deficits. So it's differences in accounting between federal level and state level, which enables him to say that. You know, the reality is that net debt in South Australia has gone up from $11 billion in 2020, and it's headed for $41 billion in 2030. So that's basically quadrupling almost in that 10-year period. And by 2030, according to my calculations, you know, the interest bill on all of the debt is so great that it's going to be equivalent to a third of the state's own tax revenue, which is the highest of any state.
17: Is that a debt burden you think the state can't handle?
1: Well, look, it can handle it. It's just a lot of money going to interest. states can, states and countries can handle all sorts of debt levels. It's just a question of how much of your tax revenue do you want to be going to interest costs. And in South Australia's case, that's a third. By comparison, it's a third by 2030. You know, by comparison, Victoria, which quite rightly in many cases gets all the criticism, by 2030, only 24% of its tax revenue will be going to interest. So a bit less. and the other area where South Australia stands out is net debt per capita by 2030, and it will be $20,500, the second highest after Victoria, which is $26,000. So, this is very topical too. This, we've got the GST distribution discussion. Of course, Western Australia only has $9,500 debt per capita penciled in for 2030, and that's actually a decline from 2020, which is the only state where there's a decline. So that's probably got something to do with their GST.
17: Would you agree with the state's pursuit, or the other states other than Western Australia, of getting the GST returned to where it was back in 2018?
1: I think the deal that was done in 2018 was done for political reasons to hold on to various seats in Western Australia, and I think that worked for Scott Morrison. I think back in 2019 he won that election. But I think the thought and reasoning that got into the Productivity Commission report is correct. I think the reason why there's basically no debt in Western Australia, or indeed falling debt, and there's constant budget surpluses, is probably because the GST share is a bit higher than it should be. But people could debate the correct allocation. I mean, we've always supported at the IPA just a simple per capita allocation where it's just based on population. that's the most transparent. And it's the most simple. Everyone knows what they're going to get. Whereas the situation at the moment is very convoluted and very complicated. It's always been like that, but it's not necessarily the best system. But certainly I do have some sympathy for the eastern states that they're getting a bit of a raw deal.
17: And it seems like the Prime Minister has dug his heels in, saying there'll be no change.
1: Yeah, look, it surprises me that, I'm not, a political expert, I'm an economist, but I would have thought that there'd be more seats in the eastern states than in Western Australia to be concerned about, especially given the huge population growth in New South Wales and Victoria. But it doesn't seem to be the case. He seems to be more concerned with a handful of seats in Western Australia to hold on to those. But, I think in the long run it's definitely going to change, because in 2029, that no worse off provision that was promised in 2019, that ends. And when that ends, there's going to be a massive decline in GST distribution to New South Wales and Victoria. And, when I say massive, I mean, tens of billions of dollars a year. And obviously that is not sustainable. So there will certainly be a redrafting of the rules in 2029-30. There's no choice about that. There's no doubt about that.
17: If we can just get back to the South Australian economy, on the national scale, we're doing pretty well. I think it's pretty robust. The economy is going along quite well. That would seem to be justifying the fact that we've got infrastructure spends, and there are big ticket items, as you're aware of, the North-South yeah. corridor and the Women's and Children's Hospital. So states do need to go into debt to be able to produce these major infrastructure levels, don't they?
1: Yeah, certainly that is true. I mean, state governments do have the responsibility for most infrastructure, I would say, certainly most basic infrastructure in the country. And as long as those infrastructure projects are not excessive and they're well considered, and I live in Melbourne and I'm from Sydney, so I'm not familiar with the projects in Adelaide, but certainly certainly having lived in Melbourne for 1.5 years, one does become a little bit sceptical of the sense of many state government projects, but certainly the government in South Australia may be a lot more sensible than the one in Victoria. I mean, I'm sure you heard of the Suburban Rail Loop here, which, you know, is just magnitudes too expensive and will probably be cancelled. But it may well be that the hospital and the tunnel that the Premier was talking about before are quite sensible and appropriate, but it's probably the case that after those are completed, there'll have to be a pause for quite some time to ensure that these debt levels don't get too high.
17: I think the most concern that taxpayers have is all this is based on the current economy and things going along pretty positively, but if there's some sort of downturn and we've still got to pay the debt, then things could get very tough.
1: Yeah, that is true. This is, you know, my analysis of the future interest payments after 2030 was based on interest rates being where they are now. And I think South Australia can borrow at about 5.5% per year now for 10 years, which, of course, is much, much higher than it could borrow back during COVID when the interest rates were as low as 1.5%. But it's quite possible that interest rates will be even higher than 5.5% because it seems around the world, just this week, we're having a lot of increase in government bond yields in the US, in France, in Japan, all over the place, as I think lenders are getting concerned about inflation and they're getting concerned about the government's ability to repay, not necessarily Australian governments, but, of course, Australia gets caught up in all that perception globally. So, you know, there is a risk that interest rates will be even higher. I mean, certainly if you go back to the 1980s, they were much, much higher. And I'm not saying that we're going to be anywhere near there, but 5.5 may well end up being at the lower end of what we might expect.
17: Adam, thanks so much for your time today. Adam Crichton, IPA Chief Economist. What are your thoughts, folks? Victoria has the highest debt for every resident, but South Australia is set to have the highest interest bill. What are your thoughts? 8223-0000. Graham says, good morning, Gigi. On the immigration issue, firstly, our politicians are selected, not elected, by the powers that be. Immigration is one of the tools used by selected governments to dilute the native population, so eventually the migrants infiltrate our government, councils, justice system, etc. They want us to be global citizens, virtually by 2030. Okay. Andrew says, it's a bit rich, the government and opposition calling One Nation disorganised and picking on their immigration policy. And a few weeks ago, the government called off a presser as they didn't have their immigration policy finalised to announce. Yeah, Andrew, I agree entirely. I think it's across the board. One Nation has had some strong policy, and then their newly elected member for Farah comes out and says, well, it's going to be pretty much the same as Labor's policy. Labor, as you've said, were going to announce the policy 2 weeks ago. We're still waiting. And the coalition have said, effectively, it'll be 28 because situations are changing. We'll have to wait till 2028. Seriously? We can't make a decision before that. What are your thoughts? 8223-0000. Back after news headlines.
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8: Good morning, I'm Kendall Brettig. A minor flood warning has been issued for the Onkaparinga River around Old Norlunga. While wet weather is being blamed for crashes on Victor Harbour Road, the North-South Motorway and Goodwood Road this morning. The Prime Minister will address business leaders tonight with his speech focused on AI. The AFL is facing a fresh scandal in the wake of the Sydney Swans sexual assault allegations after the antics of Richmond players at their Mad Monday function. And the exit meetings will continue at Port Adelaide today. Rain and 17, at the moment 13. 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
17: To 10, 5AA, this Tuesday morning. Well, more than 80 years after its founding, Australia's Liberal Party faces its greatest challenge ever. It's not against traditional rival Labor, but Pauline Hanson's One Nation. Tonight on News 24, Chris Kenny hosts The Fight for the Right. He joins me now. Chris, good morning to you.
11: Good morning, Graham.
17: This is probably a first, isn't it? All of a sudden, it's not the Libs versus Labor. The Liberals have a far more vital battle on their hands, the control of the right.
11: Yeah, this is the historic shift in Australian politics. There's no doubt about it. We've seen nothing like this since the Labor Party split in the 1950s. And, of course, that kept them out of power for decades. And what we're seeing now is the vote on the right of centre splitting dramatically with One Nation. As you know, in South Australia, in the South Australian election, One Nation got more first preference votes than the Liberal Party.
17: Yeah.
11: And it's polling in similar terms around the country. So this really is a battle for who runs the right of centre. Into politics. Can they combine to defeat a bad Labor government? Nobody knows. What might be more likely is that it helps Labor, but certainly the Liberal Party and the Nationals are in for the fight of their political life, a fight for their very political survival, and One Nation is taking all before it just at the moment.
17: I mean, I think it's fair to say